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3: Officers in Dooley County, Georgia, say it was overwhelming to see so many gunshot victims today, including two people killed in an outdoor party that stretched over four blocks. The 35 injured range in age from 14 to 51. The majority were gunshot victims. As to a motive, the sheriff says we don't presume anything. The officials giving no indication any arrests have been made yet. Brazil is the largest economy in Latin America, and today's presidential election there, with a Trump ally on the ballot, is high stakes. That would be Flavio Bolsonaro taking on the incumbent, 80-year-old Luiz Inácio Lula da Silva. Voting is compulsory in Brazil, including for those living abroad. ABC News Radio spoke to the Consul General of Brazil in New York, Ambassador Adanio Sena Ganem.
4: There are penalties. They are not strong. Normally, if you can justify why you couldn't vote or why you decide not to vote, and then you pay a small fee and that's it.
3: Polls have the two main candidates neck and neck, and with the polls now closed, a runoff is going to happen in a few weeks. Chris Rock's fourth movie comes out next week, in which he directs, writes, and acts. He stars in Misty Green, played by Slow Horses star Rosalind Alizar. About performing, Chris Rock tells the New York Times, an artist is an egomaniac with an inferiority complex. Wayne Cabot, ABC News.
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8: Now, your AccuWeather forecast.
9: Mostly cloudy skies tonight, low 51. Winds will be east northeast at 3 to 6 miles per hour. Sun and clouds, stray shower, breezy day on Monday, the high at 68. Clear skies Monday night, low 40. And then sunny, breezy, cool day on Tuesday with a high 59. Sunny Wednesday, high Wednesday afternoon at 61. I'm AccuWeather Steve Williams on Southern Maine's official weather station. 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
11: Morning glory and evening grace, America. I'm Hugh Hewitt. As promised from the beginning of the show forward, Arthur Brooks of Harvard Business School joins me to talk about this brand new book, The Meaning of Your Life. The Meaning of Your Life just came out today. You can order it at Amazon. You can get it at your bookstore. It's probably in, like all of Arthur's books, every airport kiosk that you walk by. But I got to start, Arthur, I was talking with Bishop Barron at the top of the show, who's your friend. He told me you're your friend. And I asked him, since I know he speaks German, did he know the word Unheimlich? And he did, and it meant dread. Something's not right at home. I'm never going to forget that word. What a horrible way to describe the culture. But you're right.
12: Yeah. No, that's right, Hugh. Great to see you. I miss seeing you in person. And sometimes I see you at your alma mater, Harvard, where I teach, yep, as a matter of fact. But the trouble that I had when I came back to academia 7 years ago in 2019 was I had this unheimlich feeling, which in German means a sense of, well, something's not right. Now, I am a lifelong academic. By that, I mean I grew up on a college campus. My dad was a college professor. His dad was a college professor. It's what we do in my family. And it was always happier than ordinary life. It just was. People fall in love. People have friends. Just like when you were at Harvard, it's what you were doing, man. And crazy ideas, scary ideas. That's the thrill of it. But when I came back after being away, I was the president of the American Enterprise Institute for 11 years until 2019. So I had been gone since 2008, and it was like a plague had gone through my village. I found that depression had tripled, anxiety had doubled. I found cancel culture, sadness, anxiety, all kinds of crazy activism. And people will say, it's like something's wrong with these universities. No, something's wrong with our culture that made it impossible for people actually to feel normal. And so I started a big study, because this is what I'm put on earth to do, Hugh. I'm a behavioral scientist. I started looking for the source of the misery.
11: I just spent the weekend with my four grandkids who live 4 hours south of here, and I have four other ones. All right, so I've got eight total. And the book scares me to death because I'm a Roman Catholic from birth and a pretty good practicing Catholic, not great, but good enough, that I understand the Baltimore Catechism lesson first, why are we on earth to know, love, and serve God. I got the meaning part down early, but I'm afraid that the culture will deny that. And my kids go to church. But I'm afraid that the culture will be at war with them, believing in service and in purpose and in meaning. And I think the culture is winning. And your book is kind of, it's a good fight back book, but you do admit we're in a bad shape right now.
12: We are in bad shape right now. And of course, I'm an American, so I'm optimistic that we will figure this out. We always have figured out these existential problems, and I think we will again. But I don't want to lose another generation of people to this crisis. Now, that you put your finger on it, by the way, Hugh. When I started doing interviews of young people who are depressed and anxious on campuses and off campuses, they said the same thing. My life feels meaningless. I was like, what do we have? Some sort of philosophical problem? The answer is yeah. And so this study, this book is, okay, what are people, what do they need? What are they looking for? Why is it hard? And now what do they have to do? And this is a 6-part plan for finding the meaning of life in 6 months. It's the graduation gift for the aimless young person, the struggling young person in your life.
11: I'm gonna jump around a lot. It's a fabulous read, by the way. All of Arthur's books are. So I'm not going to go in the 6-part order that people really ought to experience because it makes so much sense and unfolds. I want to jump around to some things people might know to get them hooked in. First, I did not know that Arthur Schopenhauer invented the meaning of life and that he was a cranky, weird guy who didn't believe in the meaning of life, but he kind of loved beauty, so he did. Is that a good summary?
12: Yeah. That's right. Arthur Schopenhauer, the 19th century existentialist, nihilist philosopher. And the guy was just a complete grouch. He literally created a theory called the theory of rational pessimism. Always expect the worst is the whole thing. He was on non-speaking terms with his family. It's just awful, his life. And he said, you know, he created the phrase meaning of life. He was the first one who actually said it and said it doesn't exist. He said it's a farce is the whole thing. But as you correctly point out, this guy, he had one thing in his life. He played music. He played the flute. He used to play the flute every afternoon and look up to heaven and say, ah, meaning. In other words, he found that beauty was a true source of meaning to him. Even the guys who say there is no meaning in life believe there is meaning in life.
11: We're going to come back with Rossini, by the way, because you mentioned that he loved Rossini. We'll come back with that. But I want to start with the question I asked of Bishop Barron. How do you get people... Yeah, you know, the key to this is you got to believe in God and you got to serve God and people. That's it. The short version on Amazon said, "What a wonderful book explaining you got to believe in God and you have to serve God to be at one with Him and to be happy." But how do you get people to believe in God, Arthur? And they can't walk the Campostella, whatever you walked, you know, that long the way. They can't go to North Dakota to do what Teddy Roosevelt did. They can't go see the Dalai Lama. How do you get them to, you know, the kid that comes to your office at HBS? To believe in God, that's kind of old school.
12: Yeah, it's pretty old school, but really what it is about loving. And so loving another person is a way to open the aperture to the divine, seeking beauty, understanding that suffering is not your enemy. All of these things, what they do is they crack the door, Hugh, a little bit. And this is one of the reasons I talk about the things that I do. Asking big philosophical questions cracks the door. What keeps it shut is this assumption that I know everything already and then frittering away all of your time literally in the wrong side of your brain, which is what people are doing when they check their telephones 205 times a day. And so that's really where I start the whole book is not go to church and believe. It's actually fight back against what's actually chaining you to the pole down there. That's not what you want because you know you're miserable.
11: In the next segment, we're going to talk about hemispheric lateralization, my new favorite words of the week. I'm going to use that in a conversation. You know, let's talk a little bit about hemispheric lateralization. People are going to be impressed. But when you take two walks a day, that's accessible.
12: Yeah.
11: So tell people about that.
12: Yeah.
11: That's something people can start

0: doing today.
1: Yeah, exactly right. And so people often ask, what's the first thing I should do in the morning? Number one is what you shouldn't do, which is picking up your phone. Why? Because you neurocognitively program yourself to be sitting, what we're going to talk about in the next segment, in the wrong part of your brain. What you should do is leave your phone plugged in a closet, some other place in the house, and go for a walk, ideally as the sun comes up. And I promise you, that is a transcendent experience. That is as old as the hills. In Sanskrit, that's called the Brahma Muhurta, the creator's time. That's been going on for 6,000 years in India. People find it has mystical properties, and I promise you, the neuroscience research bears that out. That's the first thing to do. Go for a walk.
0: Do you listen to podcasts when you walk, Arthur Brooks?
1: I sometimes do, but I ordinarily like not to, because I want to be fully present, simply because when you're distracting yourself from the business at hand of being alive, you're missing the meaning experience, and you're sending your brain into activity about analysis, about engineering, about solving problems, as opposed to the experience of being here now.
0: Okay, I'm pretty addicted to podcasts because it's the news business and I got to keep up. Let me ask you, go for the walk and you're not plugged in, are you looking in the far distance? Are you studying people? How are you engaging it's your right brain you're engaging, right?
1: Right. That's right. The right hemisphere of your brain is what you're engaging, because that's the side of your brain that you need for mystery and meaning and for mind wandering. That's why when you're bored, that's what's actually most active. Being bored is unbelievably important for you to find the meaning of life. And so you don't have to worry about what you're focusing on. You're just focusing on what crosses your field of view. And no matter where your brain takes you, that's fine. Because your brain is going to take you where you need to go, is what it comes down to. So you don't have to worry about it at all. You just have to stay undistracted electronically and then ambulate and then walk. And that's the first way to actually start you're not finding the meaning of life. You're letting meaning find you.
0: Now, the other thing you mentioned that's very practical, you often leave your phone in the foyer and only go and consult it in the hallway of the house or someplace like that.
1: Right.
0: And then you said the average person looks at their phone 100 times. The average person 100 times a day?
1: 205 times a day. 205 times a day. That's every 13 minutes.
0: So that's an extraordinary, that's like an asteroid hitting our evolutionary design, isn't it?
1: Exactly right. Oh, exactly right. I mean, the truth is that our brains are the same as they were 250,000 years ago in the late Pleistocene period. This is one of the things I talk about in the book. We have caveman brains. They were pretty smart back then. And the way our brains are supposed to work is you have two hemispheres, the right side for mystery and meaning and the left side for how to and what. You got to have the why questions. You got to have the how to questions. And they work together. You have to decide what you want to do because of what you're really all about and then go do it is what it comes down to. But if you never ask the why questions, because that's off because of electronics and media and constant stimulation and engineering and hustle and grind, you're going to go in circles and say, I'm always busy, but I'm always bored, even though I'm busy.
0: Yeah. Have you ever read The Three-Body Problem, the only science fiction book that John Podhoretz has ever recommended? So I read it and was fascinated.
1: Yeah, I know that. And that's based on The Three-Body Problem is actually a philosophical problem.
0: Yeah, that's what it's in your book. And I started thinking about the science fiction book based on that and about Paul and Marcia and Mark. And I thought, wow, this is the same problem that Arthur's doing it. Yeah. We're coming right back with Arthur Brook. Go get the book, The Meaning of Your Life. It's available at Amazon right now. It's especially for graduates. It's especially for younger people. But like I just mentioned Paul. Paul is, what, 50 maybe? So if you're on the lower side of 50, you can definitely use it. Maybe even 60. When you're 70, you've either got it or you don't. I'm kind of happy I got most of it. Stay tuned.

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7: Okay, if you recognize that, you're pretty far advanced in your classical music. That's by Olivier Messiaen, who I think survived the Holocaust and Nazi prisoner of war camps to write this. Arthur, am I getting that correct? Are my notes correct?
8: Yeah, Olivier Messiaen is one of the great 20th century French composers. He was actually a prisoner of war. He had been conscripted into the French army. And he was a classical musician, and he was like 36. And so he was not fit for... I mean, look, you know I got two Marines among my kids. This guy one of them.
7: I didn't know about the second one until I read the book. She's a second lieutenant, or is she a first lieutenant?
8: She's a second lieutenant. She's a second lieutenant, and she's a killer at 4'11". I'm telling you. And by the way, my first Marine, who's enlisted, scout sniper, has to salute her.
7: Is he younger or older?
8: Older, and he's 6'5".
7: Oh, that's so hard.
8: Yeah,
7: that's very harsh.
8: Yeah, I know. It's fantastic.
7: I love the story of your adopting her, by the way, and how she she adopted you. Go ahead and tell people that story.
8: Yeah. So, you know, years ago, you know, you and I first met. I don't know if you remember. I wrote a book when I was still teaching at Syracuse University about charitable giving in 2006, years ago, 20 years ago. Yeah. And I found that you can do a little bit of good in other people's lives by kind of throwing money out of a helicopter, a couple of bucks here or there. But you can do a lot of good if you turn the whole dial for one person. And, by the way, you'll get happier and healthier. So I told my wife, and she's like, so let's do it. I said, do what? She said, let's adopt a baby. Let's turn the whole dial. And I'm like, it's only a book, honey. And she had me dead to rights. And so we did it. We adopted my little girl, Marina, and she, you know, she was born in 2003. We brought her home in 2004, and it's been the most life-changing experience any of us has ever had. It totally completed our family. She's,
7: you know, that
8: the apple of
7: China
8: my
7: has stopped that now, Arthur. It's a tragedy.
8: Yeah, yeah.
7: They don't let Americans.
8: Yeah, yeah. It's stopped. I know. And during the Obama administration.

0: He does what we are meant to do as Christian people. Look, here's the deal. You look at the early church. The early church is all about bring it on, man, because this is not the kingdom. This is not the last stop. If this is supposed to be hard, then make it hard. Jimmy Lai is the early church, and I admire him for it.
1: I do, too. All right, now I want to go back to hemispheric lateralization. And how do I say I-A-I-N, McGilchrist? Ian?
0: That's Ian. That's just like the Scottish spelling of okay. Ian. That's Ian McGilchrist.
1: Yeah. Well, he sounds like a brilliant guy, even to come up with the term hemispheric lateralization. Explain it to people, please.
0: Yeah, yeah. So back, Hugh, when you and I were lads in the 1970s, we all thought that, you know, you were right-brained if you were artsy, and you were left-brained if you were analytical and mathematical.
1: Correct.
0: And, you know, that's what everybody thought. Now, that's been completely overtaken by events. Neuroscientists don't believe that anymore. What we do know, and this comes from the work of the great neuroscientist at Oxford, Ian McGilchrist, is that the right side of the brain asks the big philosophical why questions of life, and the left side of the brain asks the how to and what questions to execute on those why questions. In other words, I say, why am I getting out of bed today? Well, because I love my family. I want to support them. And then the left side says, here's how we go do that. The trouble is that if you're doing something systematically that shuts down the right hemisphere and only illuminates the left hemisphere, you're going to be all about technology and all about how to and what, and you're not going to spend any time on the why. The why is the meaning of your life, and that's exactly the pickle we're in right now because of those 205 phone checks a day.
1: You know, Henry Nouwen said once, answers before questions do one's soul great harm. And a lot of people pick up a book like this and they want answers, but they're going to get questions to answer. And I think you did this very right. By the way, since you're in Cambridge now, do you attend St. Paul's?
0: I do when I'm there. Actually, so my family lives in Northern Virginia. That's where we spend most of our time. And I commute during the semester up to Harvard, up to Cambridge and Boston.
1: A friend of mine, Regina Pizzo, who you may or may not know, is raising money to redo St. Paul's, which apparently has not been improved since the mid-70s, so we may have to help with that. Let's go back to the three students you begin with. You conclude by saying we're in a psychogenic epidemic. That sounds bad.
0: What is it? A psychogenic epidemic is an epidemic of misery without a clear biological origin. So you can't find a bacterium, you can't find a virus, but there's a lot of suffering. And this is when something spreads around, like a fad or a panic spreads around the culture. So, you know, cutting or, you know, anything
1: transgenderism
0: that kids get involved in. It's anything that's really harmful, self-harmful, is a psychogenic epidemic. And the misery, the depression and anxiety that young people are suffering today is a psychogenic epidemic. And now we know the reason, which is that we're in the wrong side of our brains and it's being provoked by the way that we misuse technology.
1: So we're on the left side of the brain all the time,
0: and not
1: on the right side of the brain enough. And so
0: that's exactly right.
1: Do the right side of the brain kick in other than when walking? Does it kick in when you're reading a good book?
0: No, there's lots of ways. Oh, for sure. And this is the key thing that we need to do, is put down our devices and actually engage in behavior that my great-grandfather, Leroy Brooks, did every single day without thinking about it. Here's the irony. Here's the irony, Hugh. To wipe out boredom, because people hate being bored, the device use, which is unbelievably distracting, eradicates boredom moment to moment, but life is unbelievably boring. You know, people say at the end of the day, I don't even know what I did all day because I was on Instagram the whole day. My great-grandfather Leroy, he was bored behind that mule, but he never came home and said, honey, I had a panic attack today behind the mule. Because his brain was working the way it was supposed to, and he was bored plenty, but at the end of his life, I guarantee you, he didn't say his life was boring. And that's the great irony of using your brain wrong, and that's exactly what's happening. That's the reason that people don't know the meaning of their lives, don't even know how to start asking, and there are lots of ways to do it. But they have to do with living in an old-fashioned way and doing it on purpose.
1: Well, that I do. We'll come back to the old-fashioned way in segment four. Couple of definitions. Happiness equals enjoyment plus satisfaction plus meaning. We can get the enjoyment and the satisfaction in great drops. We do a lot of that. Meaning means coherence and purpose and significance all added together. We suck at meaning.
0: We're terrible.
1: Summary.
0: Terrible. That's exactly right. So the three parts of meaning are why things happen the way they do, why I'm doing what I'm doing, and why my life matters. And we can't answer those questions today when we're on our phones.
1: Arthur gives you a quiz.

0: by the way. It's a very interesting quiz. It didn't make any sense to me when I took it. Arthur, you might be surprised. I'm a happy home buddy. But I did it, and I was getting sevens and ones. And that's it. Sevens or ones. And because I'm a happy home buddy. Did you invent that?
1: Yeah. No. That was actually from Mike Steger, who's a psychologist at the University of Colorado. And it's a really good test. It turns out that, you know, many, many tens of thousands of people have taken it. And what it shows you is, do you have a sense of your life's meaning, and are you looking? Those are the two questions. And that starts the book, so people know where they are.
0: All right. Don't go anywhere. I'll be right back with Arthur Brooke. The brand new book is The Meaning of Your Life. It's in bookstores everywhere. It's available at Amazon today. You're going to have it tomorrow in time for Easter. Perfect Easter present, and of course, for grads. Stay tuned.
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9: ABC News, I'm Wayne Cabot. The Air Force is moving fast now to remove all of its bombers from Great Britain, about a dozen of them, hastily being flown home to the U.S. The Pentagon not saying why, but last week the base in Britain was targeted by what President Trump said could be a plot by Iran. That base has been a launch point for U.S. bombing missions against Iran. If you think the heat in California is not normal, you're right. It is 15 to 20 degrees above average, and it's not letting up, says ABC meteorologist Leslie Lopez.
10: Fourth consecutive day for Los Angeles to hit over 100 degrees. And we're looking at heat advisories and extreme heat warnings up and down the state from Northern California all the way down to San Diego. We're also watching the temperatures continue to stay hot all the way through most of this work week.
9: A 7-year-old girl was stabbed to death walking on a Chicago sidewalk this morning. Bystanders held the woman suspect until police arrived. Police haven't said if the two knew each other. This is ABC News.
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0: Your opinion matters, and we want to hear it. I'm Matt Gagnon, and every weekday morning, I get a chance to talk to people like you who want to share their opinions and their unique insights.
1: Republicans are weak. I mean, they just don't push back at all. They let the Democrats play offense. I mean, you know, obviously the Iran war is tough, but it's pretty easy to make the case that things are way better under Trump than Biden.
0: Each week, I'll identify one caller as our caller of the week, and the winner will get a genuine WGAN Morning News mug and tote bag.
2: There's grace that's given, and there's people that grow and still produce and struggle with difficulties. 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
0: You nailed it, Barbara. You nailed it. 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
3: Welcome back, America. I'm Hugh Hewitt. Arthur Brooks is here. His new book is The Meaning of Your Life. I end up recommending all of Arthur's books for my small men's group. I'm going to do it with this one as well. I learned more about Dostoevsky in three pages than I have in 70 years. He's a gambling addict. He had the challenge to write a book of 140 pages or he'd lose all the rights to his books. He met his wonderful wife, Anna. I just thought it was fabulous you include that in there. But what's that got to do with interrupting the doom loop? Because if you tell people to read Dostoevsky, they won't.
4: Yeah. Well, so reading Dostoevsky is not a prerequisite for finding the meaning of your life. But understanding something about his life is really important because the doom loop is what happens when there's any addictive behavior in your life. You know, it's like the main predictor of drinking too much are boredom and anxiety. And if your life is boring and really stressful, you're at risk for drinking too much. And that will be relieved temporarily, but those phenomena will come back in force. You'll become more bored and more anxious because of your brain chemistry, which will make you escalate, and that's what actually leads to rampant alcoholism. The same thing is true with your phone, as it turns out. The same way as how you try to eradicate your boredom by looking at your devices all day long, and the result of it is you become less tolerant of boredom, and life gets more boring, ironically, which makes you look at your phone even more, and that's the doom loop. So we learned about this from Dostoevsky because he was this huge gambling addict. And the more that he gambled, the more stressed out he got. And so the more he gambled, and it got worse and worse, and he had to break the doom loop. And the way he did it was with love, by falling in love. He fell in love with a woman to whom he was dictating his novel about gambling, which he had to write in 1 month or he'd lose all his rights so he could pay off his gambling debts. It's all really convoluted, but at the end of the day, she's the one who actually helped him understand the meaning of his life, because that's what love does.
3: Are all addictions alike, Arthur, whether it's drinking, drugs, porn, gambling? Gambling's ubiquitous now. I don't gamble online. I don't like to see anyone doing it because it's just endorphins flooding your brain during a game that should be fun on its own merits. I worry about people being bankrupt in 5 years. Do you think that's coming?
4: Yeah, well, for sure. Oh, yeah, for sure. It's a huge problem, and it's going to wind up getting regulated, and it's going to be a big crisis. And by the way, there's huge comorbidities between different kinds of addictions. So I have this new paper that I just read. Actually, I'm going to be writing about it in my column in the Free Press soon that shows that online gambling is very positively correlated with binge drinking. Why? Because the answer to your earlier question is that there are similarities between all addictions, and they use the neurotransmitter, neuromodulator dopamine, which gives you the anticipation of reward. And that's what you want. It's what your brain uses to make you learn and like and want things. And that's what leads to craving in every case. It's so that you would learn how to do new stuff and be rewarded for it. The trouble is that we misuse it by souping it up with pornography and heroin and now, of course, the internet.
3: Now, the solution is borrowed from Emerson. I haven't read anything from Emerson for a long, long time. Let us hear a whistle from the Spartan life. Gosh, that's a wonderful phrase. What's it mean?
4: Oh, I know. Oh, so it basically means be your own man. Be your own woman. Think for yourself. Fight back. You know, one of the things is because I have a whole chapter on how to get free of technological addiction. This is a very specific detox chapter based on the most cutting edge neuroscience on how to do it. You don't have to throw your phone away. You just have to basically relegate your phone to the right periods of the day and not use it for three periods. When you wake up, during meals and an hour before you go to sleep. And your phone life will change and your life will change is what it comes down to. But first to do that, like with any other addiction, you got to get mad. The one thing is that when people stop drinking alcohol, abusively. The first thing is that they get furious. They say, this is ruining my life, and I'm not going to put up with it. I'm, as they say in, what was it, broadcast news, I'm mad as hell, and I'm not going to take it anymore, is what people actually say. And that's basically all of Ralph Waldo Emerson, the great American philosopher's view on how to deal with all the stuff that's screwing you up in life, all the fads and panics that we see around us.
3: Now, the first step, you say, is rebelling. That's taking the action, rebelling against the culture that's harming you. And on social media, which leads to anxiety, attention seeking, and addiction to it, how do you rebel against social media? Not participate in it?
4: Yeah. Well, part of it is that you have to say, I will not be managed by this. My emotions will not be managed by this. So therefore, I'm only going to use it as a tool. This is going to serve me. I am not going to serve it. Here's the thing. This is supposed to be a tool. Your smartphone is supposed to be a tool for you. You're not supposed to be a tool of your smartphone and the company that makes your smartphone and the applications on your smartphone. So the way to fight back is to basically say, you can't use me anymore. I'm using you, is what it comes down to. And basically laughing at it.
3: I hope we can get the people who are under 15 to listen to you, because I do worry chronically that they're all on Chromebooks at school and the schools are pushing it. I'll be right back with Arthur Brooks. The brand new book is The Meaning of Your Life. Go get it for your graduate. Go get it for your kids. Read it with them. Actually, have a book study at home. Just read it with them. It will make a great discussion, and they'll begin to understand why you're so down on their technology. Stay tuned.
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0: AAN Morning News. We're going to be back again on Monday, and I'll be talking with Steve Robinson from the Main Wire. We'll be chatting about recent violence being directed at Main Wire reporters and all of the latest on Maine's fast-approaching 2026 political races. 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
2: Brooks is out there right now. Arthur, as with most of your books, From Strength to Strength, the one you wrote with Oprah, you end up with God. But this way, you go around a different way to get there. I'm fascinated by your father, the mathematician, saying God built randomness into the universe. When did you ever talk to your father about that?
3: Well, my dad and I, I love my dad, and my dad was a real intellectual hero to me, as well as being a wonderful dad. He died early. I mean, he died at 66, too early, as a matter of fact. He was a biostatistician. His PhD was in statistics, and so he believed in randomness. He believed in, you know, the idea that there were events that happened that God made randomness. And I asked him one time, so what are miracles? And he said, what statisticians call long-tail events. There's just really, really improbable things. I mean, that's how he thought. And he marveled at it, and he loved it. But this is the thing that I learned from my dad, is that there's no conflict between faith and reason. People ask me this a lot because I'm a scientist now. I'm a behavioral scientist. I do a lot of work in neuroscience, too, as a matter of fact, these days. And people say, well, how do you square that with your Christian faith? Which, by the way, is the most important thing in my life, with no exceptions. And I say it's basically like this because this is what my father told me. Here's what my dad told me. And this is the thing for all of our listeners. When somebody asks them, this is the argument. If you were an expert in Picasso, you'd need to know two things. You'd need to know a lot about his paintings, and you need to know a lot about the man. But you can't find evidence of the man in the paintings. You have to learn about those two things in different ways, and they complement each other. And if you only know one, you're not a good Picasso expert. That's how I feel about science and the world. The more I study science, the more I want to learn about God. The more I learn about God, the more I want to understand science.
2: I always read the acknowledgments, and you have a director of research, Bryce Fumler. So I know that the
3: Fembler,
2: science, they're bringing you this stuff to read, to work on. Some question, I'm going to throw out three things I wrote down. We only have 5 minutes or 8 minutes left. We're in a love depression, not a sex recession. Porn is the axe to the ladder of love. Learn from your suffering. Avoid the dark triad. We should probably talk about the dark triad. And then explore a faith tradition. And I want you to tell people how to do that. First, tell people about dark triad. 14% is a lot.
3: Yeah, so dark triads, I talk about this in the book, this is one of the biggest threats to romantic love. Romantic love is one of the single best ways to find the meaning of your life, because you have to give your heart away, and you can never answer the questions. They're incredibly complex, and this will open up the right side of your brain. You're romantically in love in the right side of your brain. The biggest threat to that is that there are predators about. The predators in romantic markets and on dating apps are called dark triads. These are people who are high in three characteristics. Narcissism, which means it's all about me. Machiavellianism, which is I'm willing to hurt you to feed my goals, and psychopathic traits, which means I have no regret and no remorse. And 7% of the population bears those characteristics. This is like everybody's first husband, every woman's first husband, right? I mean, these are guys who are, they're users. They act like they're in love. They actually aren't. They're commitment deceivers is what we find. And I can spend the whole semester in my class at Harvard just talking about this, and my students are rapt with attention.
2: You sound like you're the counselor at HBS, Arthur. Your office hours must be wild.
3: They're crazy because they're not crazy. They're wonderful because, you know, they'll say, you know, I get the same questions over and over again, Hugh. They want to know the meaning of their lives. And so I say, okay, here's how we do it. So I'll actually give our audience the exercise to think about finding the meaning of your life right now. Number one is the number one thing to do is this. Imagine yourself in 5 years and your happiness is 25% higher than it is now because of three changes in your life. Tell me what those three changes are in order. In every single case, they give me the same answer for number one, which is marriage and kids. Marriage and kids. That's what it is. Why? Because those institutions are the meaning of life. Number two, almost always, is either other relationships or finding their faith. That's what it comes down to. Why? Because those are things that you use to find your meaning in life as well. That's what they want, and they already know the solution, but all they're paying attention to is their careers, because that's what the university tells them that they can actually engineer.
2: That's what HPS is about. Friendship shows up on page 104, Aristotle's three forms of friendship, the virtuous friendship being the most important one. You suggest making a list of the 10 people in your life who are most important to you. What do you do with the list?
3: Yeah, put R's and D's after their name, which does not mean Republican and Democrat. It means real and deal. Is this a real friend or a deal friend? And on it goes. And if you find this all deal friends, useful people in your life, you got to start doing more work because you need more real friends. Real friends are the true source of meaning.
2: All right, last question. You are not trying to convert anyone, but do you want readers, like, it's Easter. Do you want them to go to Mass on Sunday? Do you want them to seek some sort of church and commit intellectually to figuring it out, because it matters?
3: Yeah, it does matter. And this this transcendent journey of cosmic truth, this is ultimately what we're trying to find the most. I, as a committed Catholic, as a Christian man, believe that the cross and gospel of Jesus Christ are the path that God had for me. And I'm humble enough to say that I realize that other people have other paths. I recommend my path to everybody I possibly can, just like Bishop Barron does, to be sure. It's a wonderful path, and I have a whole protocol in this book about how to find your faith if you've fallen away, how to explore it if you never had one. And it doesn't start with exploring your feelings, because feelings are liars. It's about understanding something through study and observation, and then ultimately practice. All before believing anything, as a matter of fact. And I talk about the science of how to find your own faith, and it actually works.
2: Arthur, can bad people change?
3: Bad people can change. Now, there's generally speaking two circumstances in which bad people change. Number one is when they're in recovery from an addiction. Number two is when they have a religious conversion. Those are the wholesale kinds of behavior and even character change that people actually have. But the truth of the matter is that anybody who wants to change with metaphysical power, with the power of the divine, can be the person that they want to be. Absolutely.
2: But can the dark triad people change?
3: That's harder, because they don't want to. See, this is the thing. If you want to change, you can. The trouble with dark triads is they tend to be psychopathic, which means they feel no remorse or empathy, which means that they don't want to change their ways. That's the barrier.
2: We don't have enough time, but I want people to know that in this book, you will find the advice, make leisure your calling. That ought to be enough to go and get the meaning of your life, because leisure is a wonderful thing. Arthur, great to see you. Happy Easter to you and your family, to your Marines and everyone in it. The Meaning of Your Life is available at Amazon.com. I look forward to seeing you soon. Arthur Brooks, be well. Don't go anywhere, America. I'll be right back on The Hugh Hewitt Show.
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7: 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Thousands. They took care of me when I moved from the West Coast to the East Coast. They did my mortgage. Took care of Dwayne. Hundreds of people inside of Salem. But like I say, thousands of my listeners over the 15 years that they've been sponsoring this program. Now, Andrew has been my friend for 20-plus years. I'm in a Bible study. I'm the worst Bible study member ever, but I'm in the Bible study with Andrew. And I've known Todd half that time. Good, great men, actually. 888-1172. 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Also want to remind you about Food for the Poor. It is Holy Week. Spent a lot of time today talking with good men. Arthur Brooks, Bishop Barron, Matt Cunton. These are good men. And Bethany Mandel getting ready for Passover. We're very ecumenical here at the Hugh Hewitt Show. Food for the Poor is very ecumenical. They feed anyone who's hungry. They get water, clean water, to anyone who's thirsty that they can reach. And with a donation of $50, you get clean water to two children for a year. Now, you've been listening to me do this for a few weeks, so I do it every Lent. Maybe you have not yet been moved to do it, and maybe today is the day. 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Or text Hugh, H-U-G-H, to 51555. 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And you'll be doing that. You'll be giving living water to the poorest of the poor in our hemisphere. And I thank you in advance for doing it. Thank you, Adam. Thank you, Dwayne. Thank you, Harley. Talk to you all tomorrow on the next Hugh Hewitt Show.
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1: From ABC News, I'm Wayne Cabot. As we speak, all U.S. bomber planes are being removed from Great Britain, from the base where America has been launching attacks during the Iran war. The Pentagon isn't saying why it's sending planes back to the States, but it comes after the suspected terror plot last week that got foiled, a plot President Trump linked to Iran. About the Fly Dubai attack, the AP reports Israel was given a list before the flight of all the passengers and crew, raising questions about why the co-pilot wasn't flagged, especially after Oman Air banned him from flying over his extremist views. ABC's Tom Sufi Burridge in Tel Aviv hears from passengers as well as the pilot.
2: The heroic captain on that Fly Dubai flight, Captain Smit Meshaar, speaking with Israel's prime minister.
3: You're a true hero.
2: Saying minutes after his co-pilot went to pray, he felt a big blow to the back of his head. He was on the floor, badly wounded, and made one last push.
4: Thankfully, people were waiting to pounce back.
2: Ophir Dubrovsky was sitting in row 8 with his wife and daughter.
5: I saw people running to the front and shouting that the co-pilot attacked the captain.
2: Dubrovsky says there should be stricter background checks on pilots worldwide.
1: 50 shots fired at two locations at a block party in Vienna, Georgia this morning. Two dead, 35 injured. No motive, no suspects. A John Deere tractor detached from a hay wagon loaded with children on a hayride today in Wellsburg, New York, near Elmira. Several are in the hospital, critical. Crews treating 14 on the scene. ABC's Perry Russum reports a veteran prosecutor will be investigating Tennessee's botched execution attempt.
6: Former U.S. attorney at Stanton will now investigate the state's Department of Correction to see if protocols were followed and consider if recommendations are needed. In a statement, the department says it did follow protocols.
1: Krista Pike, still unconscious 4 days later. 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
9: 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This product is not intended to diagnose, treat, cure, or prevent any disease.
1: The Coast Guard failed to find 6 people on a medical transport plane off Nantucket. ABC's Morgan Norwood.
12: According to the operator, Bermuda Skyport, the Canadian-registered air ambulance left L.F. Wade International Airport in Bermuda around 12:41 Saturday morning. At 2 a.m., roughly 80 minutes later, the FAA losing contact with the Gulfstream G-100. A source telling ABC News officials believe the plane rapidly descended 7,500 feet before hitting the water. Air traffic control audio indicates the pilot may have been coming in blind with electrical problems while a storm loomed ahead.
13: Okay, you declare emergency. Get up.
12: The Coast Guard deploying planes, choppers, and cutters, even bringing in sonar to search the seafloor.
1: Russia is trying to prevent new infectious disease outbreak after a lab worker died. ABC's Marcus Moore.
14: In response to the situation, there was an emergency meeting of the country's top health officials. We know that a number of people who came in contact with the infected person have been under medical observation. Authorities saying they've shown no symptoms and no other infections have been reported. Health officials trying to allay any fears in the community and are saying the situation is stable.
1: The U.S. State Department saying it's monitoring along with the CDC. Today, the CDC reported flu activity is low but rising. How bad it gets depends partly on how many get vaccinated. Everyone over 6 months is recommended to get the shot, typically by the end of October. I'm Wayne Cabot, ABC News.
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3: The proclamation was made for whatever standing it actually has. It is now Lake America. Janet Mills was none too pleased about this. She on Twitter said, "Governing tip for you, Mr. President. Focus on lowering cost for your constituents instead of doodling on maps." I'm sure she thought that was rather pithy. But is there a person on this planet who is less qualified to give governing tips to literally anyone than Janet Mills, particularly on the cost of things? The cost of general food items, and the cost of literally anything in this state that would affect how people are doing. They are higher because of decisions that have been made at the state level by leaders in Augusta, including and led by Janet Mills. So please sit down and shut up.
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0: 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I'm Dr. Lisa Belial here with Dr. Jeff Barkin. Our guest today built one of the largest technology companies in Maine's history, and he did it after nearly everyone told him it couldn't be done. David Douglas Stone co-founded CashStar, the Portland, Maine company that turned the plastic gift card into a digital product used by Starbucks, the Home Depot, and Walmart, and sold it to Blackhawk Network in 2017. Before living in Maine, he spent decades at American Express, at Intel, and on assignments from Hong Kong to Germany during the Cold War. He came to us through our friend Frank Gruber, and I actually first heard David speak at Maine Tech Week last year. So this is a bit of a full circle moment for me. These days, he invests in Maine companies and writes about artificial intelligence and many other things, and that's a good deal of where we're headed today on A Healthy Conversation. David Douglas Stone, welcome to A Healthy Conversation.
1: Thank you, Lisa and Jeff. It's an honor and a pleasure to be here.
0: And Jeff, welcome back. We know you've been overseas doing really fun things with Joan.
2: So thank you.
0: How are you feeling?
2: Absolute trip of a lifetime. A little jet lagged, 7 hours, but delighted to be here.
0: So as we jump back into A Healthy Conversation, and we're so excited to have you here because Jeff and I have been talking about AI and talking about tech for months. We've been bringing people on who are going to be featured at Maine Tech Week, as you were last year. And I'm interested to know from you, David, when you set out to build CashStar here in Maine, you've said that virtually everyone told you it would be next to impossible. So what did you see in Maine that others didn't?
1: Well, I think there are two driving factors. One, it's the nature of who I am, because everybody said it couldn't be done, and because I actually have 5 children and worked out of state for 8 years, everywhere from Western Australia to running a joint venture in the UK to commuting to Massachusetts twice. I said I am going to build a startup in Maine. There was, when I left Unum in 1999, there was virtually no startups, not enough capital, not enough talent. And I think I talked to every investor that was out there, every bank, pulled up a lot of lobster traps looking for nuggets. I through my consulting, I met the founder of Coupons.com, which later went public for $1.8 billion. He had an idea to turn coupons into monetary instruments, and I said, I'm only going to do it if we do it in Maine, I'm not going to with my family. And he was like, if you're not going to do it there, then we're not going to do it. But eventually I convinced him. I think the main reasons, other than it was my domicile and my family, I think Maine, and I'll talk more about this later if you want, Maine has an incredible workforce of really down-to-earth kind of dedicated people. In fact, Starbucks was our client, and they told us we were the best vendor they ever had in their entire history. And it's just the quality of our workforce, the work environment, all of the reasons people love to live in Maine, which are, you know, kind of hackneyed a little bit, quality of life, good families. People work hard, and they're honest and down to earth. And you know, as simple as that sounds, it really makes a difference. There's a sincerity and an authenticity to the Mainers, it really plays well.
0: So at the time you were doing this, I don't think we had the infrastructure that we now have when it comes even to things like internet. Is that a fair assessment?
1: Well, I would say resources less than infrastructure, because infrastructure, while accurate, tends to be a little bit more hard in its connotation. We have a lot of soft talent, if you know what I mean, with soft skills, like you guys, right? That can think in different ways, can think more creatively, can combine lots of things. So, talent, we have a lot of hidden talent. And people excited to do things that were not readily available for them. And when I started CashStar, to my amazement, so we didn't have a lot of money, a couple million bucks, I had more applicants than hundreds of applicants for this little company. People really wanted to take some risk and do something different. If I'd done it in Silicon Valley, I'd be one of 100, right? I'd be a lot richer for a variety of reasons, but I wanted to make part of my mission and my life's work was to make Maine a great place for entrepreneurs to build tech companies.
2: Yeah, CashStar, arguably one of the largest tech exits in Maine history and really made transactions frictionless, I guess is the word that comes to mind. Tell our listeners exactly what CashStar is, what it did, and how it kind of transformed things.
1: Well, you know, when I started the company with no business plan and no money, and I met the primary person that started to fund us, the hedge fund, he wanted to build the next payment network, the next PayPal. And in those days, you know, for the older audience, there was no way to send money to someone and have them use it in the real world other than a wire or send them a check. There was no way to do it. Now that seems ridiculous, right? So you could send somebody money, and then they'd have to go to a bank or use it online only. So the vision was to create a payment instrument that you could set over the internet, print it out like a coupon, and take it in and get cash. So we set out to do that, and then the Great Recession came. And I had to go to my investors and say, you know, PayPal, $200 million invested 15 years ago. You guys want to invest $200 million? I'm all in. So they said no. So I narrowed the scope to gift cards, $100 billion industry, plastic, plastic, plastic. If you wanted to send a gift 3 days before Christmas, you're out of luck, right? You want to send it on the day of their birthday, you're out of luck. And you can't customize them. You can't do anything with them. So we developed a platform, a payments platform, actually, that allows you to send a gift card to anybody, anytime, anywhere, any denomination. And you could customize it with a photo, a video, a message. It became very personal.
2: So that's something that we so take for granted today. Effectively, you're able to give somebody a present for their birthday, for a holiday, and it's frictionless. It's not like a credit card where it can be used anywhere. I want to make sure I get it right.
1: Mm-hmm.
2: Rather, it's a specific gift for a specific vendor, big ones like mm-hmm. Starbucks, mm-hmm. correct?
1: Yes, that's correct.
2: And how does that work?
1: Well, again, it evolved quite rapidly because of the introduction of mobile phones, which didn't exist in those days, right? So essentially, you go online to your favorite retailer, Gap, Banana Republic, Lululemon. I can go on and on. Many restaurants, pretty much most retailers and restaurants you could think about. And, you know, you customize it, email it to somebody. It looks beautiful on your computer and eventually on your phone. Print it out or show your phone as Starbucks did, and it works perfectly. And unlike a plastic gift card, if it gets lost, it's always on your phone, right? Or if it doesn't come to you, you can, you know, find it, and it's fully refundable. The other part of it, it actually generated more revenue than the personal side. Retailers, the smart ones, began using it as a promotional currency. In fact, Starbucks ran a promotion, which is in the Guinness World Book of Records. They did a promotion with Living Social. I don't know if people remember this. They're like a Groupon. Buy a $10 e-gift card for $5 for Starbucks. That's five free dollars. We sold 1.8 million items in 8 hours. In fact, we had to close it down. In fact, Living Social actually broke. The actual company could stop processing it. They couldn't handle the number of transactions. So it's in the Guinness Book of World Records, but it became a promotional currency.
0: Your path runs through American Express, Intel, a season with the Boston Red Sox, a joint venture in the UK, a team in Western Australia, and many other offshoots. Looking back, are you able to patch together a straight line that you couldn't see at the time, or did each thing surprise you and move you forward into the next?
1: That's such a great, great question. So I have two responses to that, right? And I say this to people when I'm interviewing them. I've interviewed thousands of people, no exaggeration. So I believe everybody has talent in this world. Figuring out what that is part of life's work. Everybody has it. Carpenters, obviously great physicians and doctors and movie stars. So you figure out what that is, right? And hopefully it's a passion, right? And, you know, I like to say if you do what you love and you love what you do, everything takes care of itself. So figuring out what that is, and if it's a passion, it becomes your life's work to master that skill, that talent. and it creates enjoyment. And as you master it, you become better and better at it, and you enjoy it more and more and more. So that's one aspect. And for me, as humbly as I can be, I'm a market intuitive. I tend to see trends before most people, for good or for bad. And if it resonates with me, I want to take that trend and either figure out what the barrier is or the opportunity to unlock it, and then develop a product or service out of the ether and get great people to help me realize that. And I've done that over and over again. And I would say my ability, humbly again, to see a trend, take a concept out of the ether, implement it, and change consumer behavior, which I've probably done 3 or 4 times, is the life work that I really enjoy.
0: So in 2007, which was kind of a downturn for many people, contrarily, you actually saw that your business continued to go forward in a really positive direction. Were you surprised by that?
1: Well, initially, it was very difficult, frankly. Everybody thought I was crazy, right? I always say if you want to be an entrepreneur, a good one, you have to be a little delusional, right? But he said, you're going to send money over the internet and have them printed out? None of the payment companies would even take us, right? They said, you're going to, too much fraud. Nobody would take us. And I finally find this little tiny processor to do it with me. But it was scary. We almost didn't make it. But if we get into this later, you know, you have to have fortitude, persistence, tenacity, and a belief that you can really make a difference.
0: We've been getting to know David Douglas Stone and how CashStar got built here against the odds. Join us in our next segment. We'll be right back.
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9: 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You okay?

0: Welcome back. It is a healthy conversation with Dr. Lisa Belisle and myself, Dr. Jeff Barkin on News Radio WGAN. 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We're here with David Douglas Stone. He spends his time helping other founders build in Maine and investing in companies across technology, food, and sustainability. David, you argue, and I agree, that Maine is a genuinely great place to build if you know how to use its resources. So many people are competing against Boston, Boise, all these other places. Tell me, what have you found about Maine specifically that is great for founders?
1: Well, I'm going to answer it with, you know, the pros and cons, if I may. So the pros are that it is still, in a funny way, a small pond, which is a good thing. There's the opportunity to meet and network with lots of people. We only have a handful of institutions that provide capital. So it's easy to get to know them. There is a pretty good infrastructure, to your word, for getting early stage capital from MTI mainly, a little bit from CEI, sorry for the acronyms, and the Rue Institute, although they're changing it. And because the state has so much to offer in other ways in terms of quality of life, I won't get into that, it has increasingly been attracting entrepreneurs and young people. So those are the reasons. And again, I like to talk about the 2 degrees of separation. Some people say minus one in Maine. Everybody knows everybody's business. It's just easier to connect with people and get their help.
0: In a globalized ecosystem of startups, and one of the things that I do is I'm an operating advisor to different private equity companies, all of whom are located out of state. It's really important, and the investments are made all over the place. I would say that one of the most important things for startups to do is to be able to access out-of-state capital. And I wanted to ask you, as somebody who's such a successful founder, what have you found or ways that create those avenues? Because Maine is such a great place. I mean, you're at the ocean 1 minute, blink your eye, you're in the mountains. But more importantly, we have really bright, talented people. We don't have the economic engine. Mm. So in terms of looking elsewhere, looking outside of Maine, what are your thoughts on how to do that? How to attract the interest of a private equity company in some other state?
1: Well, there are three. Fairly obvious. But one, I just quickly, I raised $60 million. During my time at CashStar and my other startups, and 98% of it came from out of state. Okay? So the reasons are, one is you need something called exits. Do I need to clarify what that is to the audience? Or
2: you may as well.
1: So an exit is when investors, venture capitalists, private equity firms, mezzanine banks, whatever, decides to make an investment. They are looking for a risk capital, a return of ideally 10x or 100x for like a Facebook or whatever.

0: compound for biotech or medtech, right? You could argue about L.L. Bean, whether E-tail is a, and then food. You know, we have Hannaford's, we have Barber, we have the Maine Organics Farmers Association, we have the Common Ground Fair. So my view, and it proves focus, develop talent, expertise, know-how, and be leaders in these segments, and people will come and they will invest. They'll attend conferences, they'll speak, they'll write. And we have work to do. We're very scattered.
1: I think we need to really connect those companies, especially early companies. And I can think of some that have been very, very successful that then get sold to out-of-state investors and then get bigger and bigger. So I think that there are a lot of ones that aren't as large as CashStar or WEX or IDEX. Maine employs about 39,000 people already in technology, and it's pretty safe to say that food is one of our largest industries. How would you get more attention and more capital to the state of Maine in the business sector to leverage food?
0: Well, one of the ideas I have, and I probably have too many ideas, was we should do a East by Down East conference.
2: So wait a minute, David. You just told us all to focus, but now you're telling us that you have too many ideas. How do you square that?
0: Well, a lot of culling and a lot of, you know, using kind of a basket and ripping and folding up the paper and throwing them in a basket. But anyway, I wanted to, I'm not going to do it, do a East by Down East conference on food. In fact, I'm going to write an article on Maine Biz on our food economy and why it doesn't get more attention. Food is the third largest segment in the state. Nobody has all the numbers, but you take agriculture, meat and dairy. We have more cheesemakers now than Vermont. All the women makers that make the sauces and all the other things. It's about a $2.6 billion industry. We need to get the word out. We need to have conferences. We need to have more success in this segment. I started a company, I don't know if you want me to talk about it, on trying to make locally sourced food more available to everybody. Part of my desire to do some good and change the world. But we had trouble getting capital. It was a difficult, very difficult company to operate. So I think the same thing. We need exits. We need more conferences. We need more expertise. We need the state and these various institutions to pull together. They do a lot of work on blue tech, which is great. We need to do more on the food economy. I mean, there's probably 100,000 employees in the food economy here in the state. It's a real gem.
1: And when we talk about the food economy, there's a lot to that. And a lot of large companies, like you think about the big supermarkets, Hannaford, which is owned by Dalhousie, mm-hmm. which is out of Europe, actually, and Shaw's and many others, are the big companies. Yet a large amount of the state live in rural areas. Also, SNAP benefits, which are food stamps, are going to be cut. They're going to be reduced. Mm. So the number of people who are food insecure is going up a lot. Mm-hmm. Any thoughts about how business can help and intervene in this transition?
0: Well, I don't know if they still do it. I don't want to get too into the weeds, but there was for a while a SNAP benefit that some of the grocers employ where you would get 50% off the cost of local food. If you were in a SNAP. And I don't know if that still continued, and it was quite valuable, but not a lot of consumers know about it. Of course, the Good Shepherd Food Bank, we tried to work with them. But I think the biggest thing for the food insecurity, it's like 1 out of 5, and Justin Alfond does the plates for kids, whatever that's called, that's escaping me. But do you know that we don't have probably about 15-60% of food goes to waste in the fields? You know, there's too much kale some years, there's too many pumpkins, the blueberries sometimes are rotting on the hot days, but there's a lot of excess, and figuring out how to bring that excess to market or to people in need would be really smart. And obviously it requires innovation and thought leadership, but there's a lot of food waste before it even goes through the supply chain. 35% of the food we consume is wasted. And food is the largest industry in the world, biggest contributor to carbon, biggest contributor to the destruction of our oceans. 30% of the soil in the world is no longer arable from commodity crops. I could go on and on about this, and it's kind of a passion of mine. Doesn't have a lot to do with tech yet, although it does. But I could talk about this for hours. I better stop.
1: Well, your passion is palpable, and you're so right that food and food insecurity is a big deal, especially in a state which produces a tremendous amount of food. And one of the big disconnects that we have is that you have small food companies, small growers, family farmers.

0: transformers that need to be connected to distributors and be sold in supermarkets. Mm-hmm. That's really a key point here. Mm-hmm. It is a healthy conversation. It's News Radio WGAN AM 560 98.5 FM. And thanks to all the podcast platforms. We'll be right back.
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4: 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A Portland motorcyclist was seriously injured after a crash in New Gloucester Friday evening. The incident started when a sheriff's deputy attempted to pull over 31-year-old Michael Cooper on Intervale Road for speeding and improper registration.
5: Instead of stopping, Cooper allegedly sped away and with the deputy later spotting the crash while on patrol. An investigation found that Cooper had almost struck a vehicle in the oncoming lane while attempting to pass, losing control of the bike and crashing into the shoulder. Andy Mountain News Radio WGAN.
4: Cooper was taken to Maine Medical Center and has been charged with multiple traffic-related crimes. A new poll found that while a majority of Mainers had good things to say about the quality of life in the state, a sizable chunk believe it's going downhill. That's according to the poll conducted by the Siena Research Institute and Maine Trust for Local News. Three-quarters of the over 800 residents surveyed described an overall positive quality of life, with the survey highlighting Maine's community feel and safety at home. However, 38% of residents surveyed said life is getting worse or much worse in the state, compared to just 20 saying it's getting better, citing factors such as a lack of healthcare and high housing costs. With that being said, however, tens of thousands of Mainers could find something to take comfort in next month, as they could see a drop in their monthly electric bills through Maine's Low Income Assistance Program. State agencies are removing the application barrier by automatically enrolling people who already qualify for programs like SNAP and MaineCare. Ian Yaff with the Department of Health and Human Services told CBS 13 that it skips a lot of extra hassle.
6: The best part of all is it's through no additional paperwork. They don't have to tell anybody else about their income because they've already told us about their income.
4: The new monthly discounts are scheduled to start showing up on eligible Central Maine Power and Versant bills in November. And now, here's your latest AccuWeather forecast.
7: We will have times of clouds and sun today with a high up to 62. It'll be mostly cloudy tonight with a low down to 51. And then tomorrow it'll be cloudy with a stray shower and a high up to 67. I'm AccuWeather meteorologist Matt Rindy on Southern Maine's official weather station, News Radio 98.5 FM and AM 560 WGAN.
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Welcome back to A Healthy Conversation with Dr. Lisa Belisle and Dr. Jeff Barkin here on WGAN. David Douglas Stone spent his career building technology, and lately he's been writing that we are, in his words, woefully unprepared for what AI is about to do. I come at this as a physician and also as someone who builds with these tools myself, so I'm not asking from the outside as somebody who's wondering what might be going on. I've actually been doing a lot of work with, in particular, Claude Code. Mm-hmm. And so I am very aware of the failings of Claude Code and also OpenAI. Mm-hmm. So I want to hear more about this, the comparison that you've made.

0: AI to the power loom that put a generation of weavers out of work, and one argument that we need real guardrails, like an FDA for AI. Mm-hmm. So talk to me about this, about your perceptions of, is this really as big as we really, as it could be? You know, are we going to be putting so many people out of work that it's going to change our economy forever? A, and B, is it really possible to put something like an FDA for AI in place?
1: This is a great question. Two great questions. And again, we could debate this for hours. In fact, in today's New York Times, Ezra Klein did an interview with Bill Gates. And Bill said, and I quote, "This is the most dangerous thing that humans have ever gone near." That's on the negative side. Masatsugu-san from SoftBank said it is 50 times more powerful than the internet. So you sort of got the dual-edged sword. I've written three articles. I won't go through all of them. I will mention the last one, which is about recursive AI, which is RSI, recursive self-improvement. And the title of my article is "Will Machines Intelligence Surpass Humans? A Review of Recursive Self-Improvement." So on the positive side, there's no question about AI's ability to synthesize, amalgamate information across any published source out there. It will save you hours, if not weeks, of time. And that is its strength. It is obviously increasing productivity, as you know, by writing code. Anybody, you know, with a high school degree, remember, can now write code as well. And the promise in so many fields, I'm sure you're using it some in medicine, right?
2: Quite a lot.
1: Right, quite a lot. And we could talk about limbic AI on another section about whether that's helping patients or not, but we'll leave that alone for a minute. But the risks are enormous. And there are a lot of doomsayers, doomscrollers that talk about the end of humanity. Bill Gates talks about how if it continues unsupervised, uncontrolled, it's going to be like AI looking. We're going to be like cats and dogs, in his words. The problem that you have here is that we've never seen anything like it. It has the ability, and it's it. What is it? To actually learn, grow, and surpass our own capabilities. And you probably know about the Hugging Face or the Australian recent break-ins where the code just sort of went rogue on its own. Increasingly, I think it was Anthropic found it writing notes to itself. And I listened to one writer say that, you know, AI used to be in the library, like a roam around the library. Now it's out in the world and they're developing their own personalities and they're like little children. They don't know what to do. So I have been talking to politicians. I think you're going to have Hannah on here eventually. And I've been actually casually, not formally advising her about it. You know, unfortunately, governments are always the slowest to react, right? You know, can you imagine drugs going into the market like the FDA that weren't overseen? So, you know, a cyber attack is a crime. Somebody should go to jail. Literally, someone should go to jail. I believe you're going to need, you know, penalties that are severe because there's no excuse. So there needs to be much more oversight. There needs to be much more guardrails. There needs to be incentives and disincentives. And we could get into the actual structure of how those might work. You know, people have talked about taxing the tokens. Other people have talked about, you know, requiring boards to review the software before it comes out, independent boards, creating an FDA. But right now, given the political challenges, and we could talk a segment about that, I don't see the wherewithal to do it. Can a governor do it? Maybe. The other challenge is you have 3-4 companies that roughly 30-40% of the NASDAQ is now them. They're motivated by profit, stock price, return. You know, Anthropic seems to be the one that's the most thoughtful about managing their risk. They just decided not to release their latest version because they're scared.
2: As did OpenAI.
1: Yep.
2: They actually announced that they're not going to release their version because it was too capable.
1: Right. right? So we don't understand it really, truly. And in the race to be the best, we're losing sight of the risks. And consumers need to step up, you know, because consumers have more power than anybody, right? And they need to push their politicians, and we ourselves need to create guardrails. But, you know, is it going to take a cyber attack, a biological attack, something catastrophic to actually change, you know, behavior? Probably is going to take something significant that will really scare us because that's human nature. And again, if you want to get into much more detail about guardrails, I mean, you should have teams of people, right? I ran software companies. Quality assurance is something you do before you release software. Like if an airplane's flying and, you know, something doesn't work, everybody's going to die, right? So we should have teams of challengers that test these things rigorously in a lab, like, you know, like developing a new, you know, drug or a new virus or something, that contain it and test the hell out of it in all kinds of scenarios before it's released. That would be the first thing. I would also penalize any CEO or CTO that lets this happen. I mean, that's the only way it's going to stop.
0: So I think what's interesting to me is you're describing essentially what's an attractive nuisance. So it's like the motorcycle sitting there by the side of the building, mm-hmm. and there's a kid who wants to run over mm-hmm. and ride on the motorcycle because mm-hmm. it looks fun.
1: Right.
0: And so you've got on the one side, in healthcare, I think AI governance, which Jeff and I recently did a show on, mm-hmm. I mean, there's a lot of attention being mm-hmm. paid to this. Mm-hmm. On the other side, you have this attractive nuisance, and the consumers are like, whoa, we can now finally get answers mm-hmm. and access to things mm-hmm. that before were very much gated mm-hmm. behind the experts, mm-hmm. including doctors. Mm-hmm. You know, this information that has gotten us up to Dr. Google is now... It's now going beyond Dr. Mm-hmm. Google, and people are starting to make their own healthcare mm-hmm. decisions mm-hmm. and asking their clinicians mm-hmm. to work with them on this. Mm-hmm. So how do you balance those two opposing forces that medicine is kind of putting the brakes on, but they don't really know exactly how to engage in governance? And then you've got the attractive nuisance over here where the consumers are pushing it and willing to pay for mm-hmm. it. How do you get those two work together?
1: Well, I think the medical... complex, for lack of a better word, the holy trinity of providers, insurers, and consumers really needs to, you know, develop a lot of policy and strategies around this. Clearly, we know about some of the suicides and romantic, you know, and even Limbic has, you know, the platform that, you know, you can try and be your therapist. I think if you take the human out of the tech rather than take the tech out of the human, I think that's where you really have to think about it. And I know that's kind of abstract, but, you know, we have souls and probably the ability to think more longitudinally than AI. I'll leave that alone for a minute. And we better damn start doing it.
0: We've been talking with David Douglas Stone about how we keep a technology we can't stop from getting ahead of us. How do we keep those guardrails around it? How do we get an FDA for AI? When we come back, Dr. Jeff Barkin brings us home with David Douglas Stone, and we want to talk about the person underneath all of this building. This is a healthy conversation on News Radio, WGAN, AM 560, FM 98.5.
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0: Welcome back. It is a healthy conversation with Dr. Lisa Belisle and myself, Dr. Jeff Barkin on News Radio WGAN. Before going into the last segment, I want to thank our producer, Jeremy Mixer, and our videographer, Joan Belsky Barkin. They always make us look and sound great. Well, here we're with David Douglas Stone. He is a futurist and a serial entrepreneur. We're talking about artificial intelligence. David, I wanted to get into this complicated dichotomy. On the one hand, artificial intelligence, and Lisa and I are both, I would say, heavy users and power users of AI. They offer such tremendous potential. One example, radiology, the ability to have a mammogram interpreted is phenomenal because it increases the accuracy by about 30%. So it'd be safe to say that it would be almost unethical to not use AI as a radiologist interpreting a mammogram if you'd have a loss of 30% accuracy. On the other, so that's an example where a human working with an AI model, the two together is great. On the other hand, one of the things that a lot of people are already experiencing is job loss. And in listening to Sam Altman and many others, they talk about how their AI models make it so that an attorney who may get paid $600 an hour, who's working 100 hours on a case, which is a lot of money, can be replaced by maybe $5. So that basically renders that lawyer in that example emasculated. And that's very dangerous. It's going to cause a lot of job loss. The other risk, as I see it, well, we've already seen it, are cyber attacks, where AI models have gone, the euphemism, they're misaligned. They're misaligned with humanity. On the one hand, you know, we want alignment so that they act good like us, but on the other hand, they're sneaky and they're so driven. They're programmed to get the job done. How do you balance both sides of those coins, the good and the bad?
1: I think that's the, use the cliche, existential paradox, you know, enigma of it. So again, we're humans, you know, imperfectly perfect, misfits, you know, all of that stuff. As you describe the mammogram, I think, you know, using it as a tool and knowing it may not be 100% accurate and having the ability to quality assure it, which is a tech term, is really important. Also having the know-how. I worry about the person that comes straight out of medical school that doesn't have enough training on how to work with a human being. In your case, obviously, you work with human beings all the time, that can understand the complexities of the human psyche, brain, soul, emotional intelligence that I don't think AI is going to be very good at. I do agree with you because I wrote the article about the Loom, which was roughly 7% of the workforce in the UK was wiped out, caused riots and deaths and hangings. You know, unlike other tech innovations, this is going to affect white collars workers more than most. On the other side, optimistic side, I think there will be a new generation of job creation and retraining about how to manage AI, how to teach people how to use it productively, ethically, conscientiously. And I think that's the opportunity. But definitely, if you ever read Ray Kurzweil or any of these people, definitely in the not too distant future, there are going to be robots that are smart, that are going to do a lot of things on the manual side. You know, already Amazon, and tell me if I'm going on too long, last year announced that they are developing several giant warehouses where they used to have hundreds of employees. They're going to be robots in there. They're going to be about five or six people, and they're going to all be autonomous. And they are laying off hundreds of thousands of people already. So you're going to see a lot more of that. So I do think it's a dual-edged sword. I think, you know, planning, which is always difficult for us. You know, we don't want to, you know, the genie, these little genies that are flying around are out of the box, right? So, you know, like a genie, what are we wishing for? You know, what are the areas that can make the biggest difference for us? And we really need to ideate, talk, think about it, There is so much anxiety around AI. I just read a report from Bill McKinnon. I don't know if you know who he is, a professor at Middlebury. He said the most recent Stress in America report from the American Psychological Association found that almost two-thirds of respondents in this country were cited societal divisions as a significant stressor, AI being the top one, the environment, poverty, economics. So, I mean, this is you know, bigger right. than anything we've ever seen. And I think it's going to take a lot of brave, courageous people and leaders, you know, to stand up and, you know, kind of map out the areas where it can be most effective, make the most difference, and at the same time, creating systems that can control it, keep it in the box, you know, and maybe teach it, if you can, to, you know, you can't do these things like a child. You know, you're going to go to bed without your supper. You're going to be getting a timeout. I mean, all of these things have to happen. I worry that they're not happening enough. So, you know, for your audience, they need to speak to their politicians. They need to get the word out. They need to, you know, be careful. I mean, I was also going to write an article about the ethics of AI. You know, it's in education. It is becoming a real challenge for professors and others to know what is real, what isn't real. And that's a whole other world about what do you do if you're a student and everybody's using AI to write their papers and do their research and others aren't.
2: We're already seeing that. We're all already seeing universities find that students are submitting papers and the papers are perfect. Mm. They're so good. Mm. But then final exam time comes and they can't do the final exam. Mm. They don't know it. Mm. So just like GPS devastated our map reading skills and scientific calculators made our math skills erode. Dating apps made our ability to socialize go down. Mm. I think we're already seeing the loss of cognitive function as more and more people turn to AI because it is so good to get a great essay written or great ideas or solve amazing math problems. Mm. And then there are other use cases that are not as academic, something that people can relate to, and that is self-driving cars. Mm. One of the largest number of jobs is truck drivers. Mm. And I believe there are about 3 million truck drivers and autonomous driving trucks are going to be the norm. There's a transition zone. How do you see that impacting all of those people that drive trucks? How are they going to feed their families?
1: Well, again, you know, like the loom, massive disruption. And again, the creation of other jobs, people that manage the fleets, people that manage the AI. And then someone's going to repair the trucks. Now, eventually there'll be robots. I actually, in an article that I also wrote, think that in some areas there's going to be massive job creation where you actually need people, you know, mechanics, electricians, plumbers, personal trainers. I mean, I guess you could have someone has to take care of you in the hospital. Someone has to prepare, you know, feed you in the restaurant, servers. I also, in an article I wrote, talked about customer service and how you're going to develop this two-tier system, right? I think that people are going to want to speak to someone on the phone. They may have to pay for it, just inequality, or there may be entities that see it as a competitive advantage. But dealing with these AI do loops and customer service stuff when you can't get a human being, very frustrating. So I do think there's going to be opportunities for job creation. But there is going to be the World Economic Forum predicted 100 million jobs would be lost within the next 3 years. Whether you believe it or not, I don't know. That's globally. But there's going to be massive disruption like everything. The difference here with all the other tech that's been developed is that AI has the ability to self-improve. You know, the calculator can self-improve. GPS, even though we've probably lost our navigational abilities, you know, sort of can improve as it learns from you. But AI is so different because of this ability to keep improving while it's trying to solve a problem. And if it can't solve the problem, it'll go around it and try to solve it other ways. It has independence on its own. And that is a scary thing.
2: What do you think about the recent statement by the CEO of NVIDIA that a lot of these rogue or misaligned behaviors can be controlled in hardware with chip design? Is that even possible?
1: I don't know that I have enough expertise on chip design to say that. I have a lot of respect for NVIDIA. I mean, they are amazing. You know, they've enabled, you know, you need the chips, you need the infrastructure, you need the data centers to run the back of it. Maybe. That's my answer.
2: Maybe.
1: And his interests are misaligned anyway, because the more chips he sells, the more wealthy and his investors get. So there's misalignment. And you talk about AI misalignment, right? Or rogue agents or swarm agents swarming is misalignment. And like anything, coming back to the FDA, you know, or, you know, all of the other FTC or all the institutions that are being stripped by our government, we need it. Or, and we need it sooner.
2: Or maybe what you mean is embedded agents like auditors,
1: right,
2: such as banks use or
1: right,
2: the SEC,
1: right,
2: where somebody who has the technical expertise is actually there, part of the Anthropic team. Although these big companies have disbanded their ethics teams.
1: Well, actually, if I can interrupt you, some of the companies have actually hired philosophers recently, and some are actually doing, and I can't tell you which because I don't know right now, doing exactly what you could deploy AI agents supervised by humans to supervise the code or the implications of what's happening and tell people. So that's an example of, Jeff, that you pointed out, that makes a lot of sense. You know, and some company will probably develop that AI monitoring quality assurance agents. I think it's a really good idea. Really good idea.
3: Well, and I think when you're talking about all of this, one of the things that sometimes happens is we wait for somebody to come along to save us. We wait for the government to come along and create the guardrails. Mm. We wait for the companies to create the guardrails. Mm. And in the meantime, we need to be actively engaged in processes ourselves, where we're paying attention to our own guardrails around our money, our psyches, our health, other things that we really shouldn't be sharing with AI.
1: It's a fine, nuanced line. You know, for myself, you know, ChatGPT just came out with a solution where you can, you know, it monitors all your email, all your appointments, you know, preps you. And I was about to turn it on, and I said to myself, I don't want to give up that much control. I want to be able to remember to come to here and have a lovely time.
2: Good thought. That's a good thought. Let's leave it at that. We're here with David Douglas Stone. It's a healthy conversation with Dr. Lisa Belial and myself, Dr. Jeff Barkin. We'll be back next week. In the meantime, keep asking questions. Have a great week, Lisa.
3: You too, Jeff. Good to see you, David.
2: Thanks for joining us.
1: My pleasure. A lot of fun.
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9: From ABC News, I'm Wayne Cabot.
6: without saying why, the U.S. is sending home its entire fleet of bomber planes from Great Britain, leaving the U.K. base from which America attacked Iran and which suspected terrorists tried to attack last weekend. One of those arrested is a dual U.K.-Iranian citizen. A U.S. Marine arrested in Japan on suspicion of killing and robbing a Japanese woman at a hotel in Okinawa. ABC's Lama Hassan at the Foreign Desk.
9: The murder investigation igniting a scathing response. The Prime Minister Sanae Takaichi posting on social media saying, "The occurrence of such an extremely brutal and heinous incident is a matter of profound regret, and as the government of Japan, we have lodged a strong protest with the U.S. side." The U.S. ambassador summoned by the foreign ministry and confirming they are fully cooperating with the Japanese government and local police.
6: A hayride lost control near Elmira, New York, this afternoon, the wagon breaking loose from the tractor at high speed. There are many injuries, some critically, including children. In Georgia, 2 hours south of Atlanta.
10: Our prayers are with the victims and the families of the victims.
6: 37 people shot or otherwise wounded at a homecoming block party in Vienna, Georgia.
10: Victims range from 14 to 51 years old. Conditions of the victims at this time range critical to stable.
6: In addition to two people who died, Sheriff Craig Peavy calling it a tragic ending to a weekend-long annual celebration that attracts former residents and people from out of town. Those who stayed to the end at 2 o'clock in the morning today became the victims over a four-block area. Krista Pike unconscious 4 days after surviving two lethal doses in Tennessee's death chamber. Who will lead the biggest economy in Latin America? Brazil heading to a runoff after the two main candidates, Bolsonaro and Lula, failed to garner a majority of votes in the election today in which voting is mandatory for all citizens, even those abroad. You're listening to ABC News.
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6: Players for Ireland wore black armbands today and bowed their heads during the Israeli national anthem, protesting Israel's actions in Gaza. Before their nation's soccer league match, the Israeli players also wore black armbands in memory of the people killed in the Hamas-led attacks on Israel. With the midterms here less than a month away, Republicans are rallying the troops to vote. But Ohioans yesterday heard President Trump campaign for something pretty unpopular.
16: Trump on Saturday, again defending data centers.
17: Look, there's so much money to be made for Ohio, you can't just turn them off, they'll go to China.
16: This weekend, addressing the new concerns about AI, Trump announcing his director of national intelligence will lead what he calls a new super intelligence force. But the scope of the role isn't clear. Just last week, Trump insisted that AI firms should police themselves, and his Treasury Secretary telling Axios the tech titans need to come up with their own solution.
6: That's ABC's Stephen Portnoy. Early risers will have the opportunity to see a rare celestial occurrence on Tuesday. Jupiter will be eclipsed by the moon. You have to be up around 4 o'clock in the morning to see it across the eastern and much of the central U.S. as well as adjacent southern Canada. The illusion of a sparkling diamond at the edge of the moon, astronomy expert Joe Rayo telling ABC News it should be spectacular and particularly beautiful. The first such spectacle visible locally since 2004. I'm Wayne Cabot, ABC News.
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4: Now, your AccuWeather forecast.
18: Mostly cloudy skies tonight, low 51. Winds will be east and northeast at 3 to 6 miles per hour. Sun and clouds, stray shower, breezy day on Monday, the high at 68. Clear skies Monday night, low 40. And then sunny, breezy, cool day on Tuesday with a high 59. Sunny Wednesday, high Wednesday afternoon at 61. I'm AccuWeather Steve Williams on Southern Maine's official weather station. 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
5: Hi, it's Matt from the WGAN Morning News. We're going to be back again on Monday, and I'll be talking with Steve Robinson from the Maine Wire. We'll be chatting about recent violence being directed at Maine Wire reporters and all of the latest on Maine's fast-approaching 2026 political races. 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
19: 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Billie Eilish fashions, courtesy of Idaho. Tonight, lesbians, strippers, and other ratings grabbers. I'm your announcer, James Goblin.
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21: From Maine to Sacramento, this is weather for Sterling every day on Sunday night. I am meteorologist Dr. Dave Iser. The weather headline for the nation is a long-duration on October-like heat wave building across central and southern California, spreading into the Great Basin during the week. But more on that in my next report later this hour. In the meantime, there's a lingering wet weather pattern that's kind of along the Gulf Coast and across the southeast. The result of a tropical wave of weather in the Gulf of Mexico when it collides with a cool, drier air mass that has settled across the eastern two-thirds of the country. The heaviest of the rain, up to about 7 inches worth, will fall over East Texas, the western portion of the Florida Panhandle, and the Carolinas. Now, at the same time, a high-pressure system will spread and take over from the Ohio Valley to the northeast, delivering fine, cool fall weather for much of the eastern U.S. Monday and Tuesday. So there is good news. You just have to look for it a little bit. This is meteorologist Dr. Dave Iser with weather reports at 6 and 36 past every hour, only right here on Sterling every damn Sunday night.
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25: Florida Stories is about people so dumb you'll almost wreck your car. 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
26: 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Coming up, my Hollywood report on movies live on Sterling every damn night.
27: Hi, I'm retired NYPD Detective Vic Ferrari. And on tonight's episode of Confessions of a Retired Detective, a Seattle woman has to undergo a skin graft after some lunatic ran up to her and bit a piece of flesh off her forehead. What happens next? Coming up in moments with Walter Sterling

0: Oh my gosh, it's Sterling on Sunday. Ladies and gentlemen, this is what you've been waiting for. It means that the weekend's over. The hardest part of your life is done. The time when you had to socialize, be pleasant to people you don't really know, and those relatives, the other relatives, the ones from her side of the family, the ones from his side of the family. And that's really what marriage is. We start out in love, and you can stay in love, but then over time you find out you have to love other people, people that you really hadn't bargained on. The aunt from Indianapolis, the uncle from Maine. You have an uncle in Maine? Really? What does he do? And then he starts talking to you about fishing and the fishing industry and how the Democrats are ruining the fishing industry and have for 30 years. And then there's the aunt and the other aunt. And the problem with all aunts is pretty much the same. All they do is talk about the past. They have one or two items that they bake that are truly spectacular, that nothing you can touch and that your spouse cannot touch. But the fact is that they have recipes and they have stories that you don't want to hear. The greatest challenge of being with in-laws, relatives, people from distant lands, the greatest challenge is that they keep bringing in information, stories that you did not participate in. And then you have the challenge. Do you keep your marriage together? Do you keep your family together? Or do you watch TV or get on TikTok? Those are your choices because they want you to listen to these stories. Every one of their stories starts with 20 years ago. Well, you know, 20 years ago, before Mom died, and you didn't know Mom, and you weren't there 20 years ago. 20 years ago, you were single. You were party time. You would go downtown. You'd go to where the music was coming out of the doors. There was a thump on the sidewalk, and you'd think, you know, there's a thump on the sidewalk. I'm going to go in there, and I'm going to party down. I'm going to meet the one, not even the one for marriage, just the one that will get me through the night. That's what you do. And you get to the door of the thump, and you kind of look in, and it's a lot of music and not a lot of people. There's no doorman. There's like four guys over in the corner, empty tables, empty chairs, and a really loud something. Band, DJ. Okay, you're not going to go in there. Then you keep walking down the street, downtown, Saturday night, single guy. And there's the one you want to get into. Crowds out to the street. They look about 6 years younger than you are. They're happening. They're wearing all black or all black and white, but no pastels. And then you realize that you made the mistake of wearing a patterned shirt. You look like a farmer. Are you going to get into that club looking like a farmer? You could if you slipped them $100. Do you have $100? No. No, you don't. You could if you had pulled up to the club in a limo. Did you do that? No. Or a Jaguar and handed the concierge guy $50. But that isn't what happened. You got to the door. The doorman kind of looked at you and made a very quick but simple decision that you were not coming in. And you stood there a moment, looked vaguely annoyed. You were almost going to say, but don't you understand? I'm a vice president at the bank. That wouldn't have worked. Vice president of anything would have kept you out of that club. There'd be no going back to that club. And you keep going, and you wind up at a diner. There's your Saturday night. You wind up at a diner, and you hope the good booth is available. The good booth at the end of the row where no one can really see you if they come in. No one's going to come in. They're going to come in with their girlfriend or their buddies, and you're going to be alone. You grab the tabloid. You figure you'd look very busy reading the tabloid. You sit down. You got the Star, the Inquirer, hopefully the New York Post, and you're alone. On a Saturday night at 11:43, you're alone, and you blame it on bad planning. Should have planned to get into the club, should have dressed right, should have done what was ever necessary to blend in with the crowd on a Saturday night. Did you do that? No. No. And there it is. How many nights went like that? That you were ensconced in Pawn Stars, Storage Wars. You're looking, it's 8:40 in the evening, and you get up, you go, I'm going out. I'm going to go out. I'm going to enjoy the city. I'm going to go downtown. And that's what you do. And what happens? Just what I said. Nothing happens. You might as well have just skipped all of that and gone to the diner. Because, my friend, there are nightclub people. There are dance club people. And you and I are not them. There's another equation that they never want to talk about. Cocaine. Those are cocaine clubs. Do you do cocaine? No, and I'm glad you don't do cocaine. Do you have your own brand name on a vodka? Do you have your own branded vodka? Like Randy Gerber, like Cindy Crawford's husband. Do you have your own, what's his name? George Clooney has his own vodka. Brad Pitt, they have their own vodka. When in doubt, get your own vodka. Best I could do. For a while, I actually had my own branded coffee. Freshly grounded. Get it? Radio coffee. Freshly grounded. Brilliant. But no. And there it is. There we are. Those are our challenges. We need to have our own brand name vodka. We need to have cocaine. We need to wear all black in Armani black. You need an Armani suit to make that work. And you don't have that. You're not going to ever have it, because that's not who you and I are. What are you and I? We're married. That's our whole business in life, is to get to the marriage. You could delay it all you wanted, but you know you were destined to be suburbs and grounded. And as I may have mentioned in the past, the greatest truth of our time is no man has ever said, I want to move to the suburbs. Let's live in the suburbs. No man has ever said that. Never. It is a phenomena of women. Women constructed the suburbs. No man has ever said, I want two cars. Doesn't want two car payments. He's never said, I want to become friendly in the neighborhood. No, guys don't want to be friendly in the neighborhood. Guys don't want neighbors. We do all of this for women. We move to the suburbs for women. And the dilemma is that we love women. The dilemma is that we enjoy sexo. The dilemma is that we want the softness and warmth and safety of a relationship with the right woman. The challenge for too many men is that the relationship they have, the relationship they chose, is not with the white woman. And the right woman, in fact, makes it harder. To come home to prickly at the end of a prickly day, that's where there's trouble. Men do not cheat for sex. They cheat for softness. They cheat for a soft landing. That's fantastic. I love what you're doing. It's great. I saw that. You should be so proud of that. That's what men come home for. What do they get? Did you leave this here? Why did you leave this here? Is it really necessary for this to be here? When are you going to finish that? I got this letter here. What's this letter about? Is this from a lawyer? All right, that's what they come home to. And that's why they cheat. That is why men cheat. It's for the soft landing. My name is Walter Sterling. This is Sterling every damn Sunday night on this station from 10 p.m. Eastern to 1 a.m. Eastern. It's a celebration of misfits, introverts, people with flat feet. Many of us were on the audiovisual crew in high school. Many of us were on the chess club in high school. Many of us were thought that the coolest thing on earth was the drama club. It took you to be 34, 35 to realize it was not cool at all. But that's who we are. That's what we do. Walter Sterling, every damn Sunday. All right, this is amazing. Right now, there are data brokers selling photos of your front porch, packages at your front door, your kid stepping out to get packages at your front door. Photos of your front door are being sold on the internet right now. Information about how you voted, where your kids go to school, when your credit cards were declined. It's being sold on the internet right now, and now is the time to stop it. Your car, you made a slam stop. You stopped really fast. That is signal to your car manufacturer. They have a black box in your car. That is signal to your car manufacturer, and they then sell it to data brokers on the web. The data brokers then can sell it to anybody they want that don't even care. Information about your school, where your kids go to school, who you voted for. Did you get a decline on your credit card? Maybe a security decline. Nothing wrong with your credit. You have a lot of money. That isn't the issue, but it got declined because of fraud. You had to clear that up. You've had that experience. Well, that gets reported and sold. You get on a list of restaurant declines. You get on that list, and then they sell that. All the information about you and me, how we drive, where we go, what our front door looks like, gets sold to data brokers, and then turn it around, and they sell it on the dark web or to anybody who wants to pay for, 100 names for 10 bucks. That's right. You can stop it with Incogni, incogni.com, incogni. 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Over 400 data brokers have been told that Walter Sterling is not for sale. 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I don't get scammed on my phone. and I don't get spammed. 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Don't suffer the terrible, vulnerable feeling of a picture of your front door being sent around the world so somebody can scam you. Please do this.
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Strolling every damn Sunday, you realize that our entire car culture has changed, and it has to do with the size of the cars. Not long ago, it was very easy for an American family, two or three or four or five people, to get into a sedan. You know what a sedan is. You can't buy one today. But it was a car with four doors that was not an SUV or an ATV or a minivan or any of that. It was a car with four doors. These were big doors. And in the back of the car, there was a back seat. Whoa. And the back seat was so big that if you wanted to touch the front seat, you might have to stand up and walk to it. And then if you had a 3 or 4 year old, oh, you know, it was the best thing that they loved to do. They loved to go to sleep against the rear window on top of the back seat. I realize that what I've just described is blasphemous. Then there were big, giant seat dividers that pulled down. And in those seat dividers were not cup holders, ashtrays, and cigarette lighters. One of the worst and stupidest things I ever did as a 6 or 7 year old is I was fascinated by the glow from the cigarette lighter. That red glow, push it in and it popped out in that glow. I thought it was beautiful and amazing. And then, of course, I touched it. That was a very bad thing to do. It was very hot. Ran in. My mother was like, what did you do? What the heck did you do? And I think she called the doctor, and the doctor said, put ice on it, Vaseline on it. I don't think the doctor had any desire to see me for this incredible emergency, but that's what I would do. The radio, when you turned it on, an antenna came out from, I don't know where, but it went up. Oh my gosh, the antenna went up. You turn off the radio, the antenna went down. It was an amazing piece of engineering what the automobile used to be. Now, I'm not nostalgic for much, and I'm not nostalgic for those cars, but I do miss being able to buy one of them. Why can't I buy a real large sedan? A car manufacturer is going to get smart, really smart, and they're going to say, you know what, we're going to build a real car. We're not going to build another SUV, because understand that the normal size sedans of not too long ago were 3 or 4 feet longer than the SUVs you get today, than the CRVs you get today. 3 or 4 feet longer, not a little longer, 3 or 4 feet longer. Everything you put in the SUV, minivan, whatever it is, you could put in the trunk with room to spare. No problem. You can put a kid back there. I'm sure that happened in certain neighborhoods. Probably still there in certain neighborhoods. And then you'd, oh, and it had a full-size spare

a state inspector will not be coming by anytime soon. That's what they're going to do. But that's what I did. I never actually had to use the compressor and make that all work. That seemed very intimidating to me. Who would know how to do that? Then I always put it in the context of, what would a 70-year-old woman know? What would an older woman with a certain amount of arthritis and physical challenges, what would she do with that tire? She wouldn't have any idea what to do. Oh, her grandson will do it? No, she's not with her grandson. She's going to a special store. She's not going to do anything with that. That's what we're up against. I want a real car, a real sedan with a big back seat, a huge freaking trunk, and a V8 engine, a giant rear speaker. The only new feature that I've seen in 15 years, the only new option that I think is great and brilliant, and I wish was on every car, is a vacuum. There was a Chrysler Pacifica that came with a vacuum. I go to buy a Chrysler Pacifica about 6 years ago, and I go, I really want the vacuum. And they said, no, the vacuum took up the space of the spare tire. You either get a spare tire or a vacuum. Now that I know what I know about the spare tire, I would have taken the vacuum. That was very clever. And very needed. Somebody paid attention to something to do that. Am I right? We need an actual sedan. The other factor, all of these SUVs, minivans, they're all hideous. They are ugly. Is it not possible for Americans to make a beautiful car? We used to make beautiful cars that were the envy of the world. Magnificent, sleek, they floated. You get in it, it just floated. They're gone. They're so ugly. The cars now are so, and they all look the same. You get a Porsche minivan, it looks the same as a Jaguar minivan. Oh yeah, they make them. Jaguar minivan, or a Datsun, or a Nissan. They all look the same. They're all ugly. They're all built to, with respect, Japanese engineering standards for people. Everything's a little too small. The seats are a little too small. The cup holders are definitely too small. I don't know what cups go in those cup holders with the Japanese car, the Miatas or the Kias, but they're all too small for, you know, American cups, real American cups. I'd like a real car. I think it's a fair request. With a V8 and a big glove compartment and the automatic high beam thing that turns off and on your high beams when other people are coming at you. Oh, and I'd like incandescent lights. I don't want any more LED lights. The LED lights are freaking blinding me at 10 o'clock at night on a big highway. We don't need the LED lights. We need to do what they do in Europe. What I'm about to tell you is true. In Europe, you can adjust those lights. You can make them brighter, warmer, more tan, more yellow, more red. You can adjust the tone and the color of the headlights from inside the car with a dial. You dial it and make it what you want. We have two choices, high beam or not. That's all we've got, high beam or not. These are bad choices because now the LED high beam is blinding and horrible. And it makes it the roads you saw in your life, your children will never see because they're lit now by LED lights. Yours were lit by warm sulfur arc light or incandescent lights. That's a different tone. The world had a different tone. You look at the skyline of any big city right now, what do you see? It's blazing, blind, soulless LED lights. Well, those used to be warm incandescent lights. It was a very different experience. Walter Sterling, every Sunday night from 10 p.m. to 1 a.m., this station, 10 p.m. to 1 a.m. Eastern Time. My name's Walter Sterling, and I have an email, Walter M. Sterling at Gmail. This is Sterling every damn Sunday.

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1: ABC News, I'm Wayne Cabot. The U.S. is sending home its entire fleet of bomber planes from Great Britain. The Pentagon not saying why. They're leaving the U.K. base from which America attacked Iran during the war and which suspected terrorists tried to attack last weekend. One of those arrested, a dual U.K.-Iranian citizen. U.S. forces in Japan are in trouble again. A Marine under arrest in Okinawa on suspicion of killing and robbing a Japanese woman at a hotel.
2: There have been similar cases involving U.S. Marines in Okinawa in the past, prompting several protests with some demanding a change to the ongoing U.S. military presence.
1: ABC's Lama Hassan. Brazil heading to a runoff after the main candidates Bolsonaro and Lula failed to get a majority in voting that is mandatory for all citizens, even those abroad. A hayride wagon broke loose today and overturned near Elmira, New York, critical injuries. Krista Pike still unconscious after surviving Tennessee's death chamber 4 days ago. This is ABC News.
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7: Actually, in my feed yesterday, a cat lady from somewhere, sorry to insult you, decided to hop into the comment section to reply to somebody who agreed with my take. 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
11: From Maine to Sacramento, this is weather for Sterling every damn Sunday night. I am meteorologist Dr. Dave Iser. A ridge of high pressure aloft continues to dominate the weather pattern across the western U.S. with the hottest conditions tomorrow through Wednesday. The high is located near the Great Basin, and with a clockwise flow around the high, westward breezes are blowing the dry conditions and hot temperatures from the desert through California, effectively shutting

0: shutting down any sea breezes and marine layer off the Pacific Ocean, leading us with daytime highs in the 90s and lower 100s. This pattern will slowly break down beginning Thursday to milder temperatures and perhaps maybe a rain chance by next weekend. Until then, however, the heat advisory will continue through 10 p.m. next Wednesday, the 7th of October, and through the 8th of October in Southern California at 10 p.m. That would be on Thursday. For Sacramento specifically, clear skies tonight with a low around 50 degrees, and for the rest of the week, sunny with daytime highs near 85 tomorrow and in the lower 90s. For the rest of the week. Stay cool, stay healthy, stay hydrated. Don't leave anything in the car, especially kids and pets. This is meteorologist Dr. Dave Iser with weather reports at 6 and 36 past every hour, only right here on Sterling every damn Sunday night.
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2: Thank you so much. It's so great to be on Sterling every damn Sunday. It's your pal, Matthias Bombal, from Matthias Bombal's Hollywood. Delighted to be with you on this great radio station and part of this wonderful program, which has been going on now a couple of years. I've been part of the movie news right here where you're tuned in at this moment. And it's just so much fun for me to share this information with you. Well, there is big news. We will also have some movie reviews, of course, including the review for Verity and Tom Cruise's new movie, Digger, as well as box office numbers. But the big news is the entertainment business' newest conglomerate has a name, and the name is Skydance. David Ellison on Friday shared on X that once Paramount and Warner Brothers Discovery combine, the new corporate brand will take the name of the studio he founded 20 years ago. While that will be the new corporate name, Paramount and Warner Brothers will serve as sub-brands. Both have distinct identities, extraordinary legacies, and brands that have resonated with audiences for generations, according to Ellison on X. We wanted a name, he continued, that would give a combined company an identity of its own while allowing Paramount and Warner Brothers and all of our extraordinary brands to remain in the spotlight. The name answers one of the biggest unanswered questions of the new company, which will firmly be amongst the biggest in the business, alongside of the Walt Disney Company and Netflix. Here's what we do have from last week at the box office. In the number one spot is Avengers Endgame. This is a re-release, so naturally the aggregate total for this movie is quite larger than most, $890 million. But last weekend it was in number one spot with $26 million. That's the week of September 25th through 27th. Resident Evil was in second place with $23 million last weekend. Heart of the Beast, the Brad Pitt movie with the German Shepherd, garnered $20 million, making it third. Primetime, the Chris Hansen dramatization, was fourth place with $19 million. And Forgotten Island has not been forgotten. It's in fifth place for $13 million made last weekend. Amazon MGM Studios offers Verity, a mystery drama based on Colleen Hoover's novel, starring Anne Hathaway as a best-selling novelist, Verity Crawford. Following an accident that has Verity paralyzed, a ghostwriter and aspiring novelist, Loan Ashley, played by Dakota Johnson, must be brought in to finish her highly anticipated next book. Verity's husband, Jeremy Crawford, played by Josh Hartnett, invites Loan to his upstate New York home to stay and review all of Verity's notes. Not a very cozy setting, as Verity is there in a wheelchair, attended to by a nurse who seems to know more than she says, as well as the Crawford's young son, Crew, who is saddened by the loss of his sister in a boating accident in which he and his mother survived. Was it an accident? Is Verity actually paralyzed? Loan is swept up into the real-life family mystery, which seems even more harrowing than the book she is hired to ghostwrite. While a romance begins between her and Mr. Crawford, one begins to wonder just who is the hypotenuse in this triangle, stylishly made by director Michael Showalter. I enjoyed Verity very much. On the other hand, Digger from Warner Bros. From director Alejandro Iñárritu, with a great cast, including Tom Cruise, Riz Ahmed, John Goodman, Sandra Hüller, Michael Stuhlbarg, and Jesse Plemons, features imaginative production design from Dennis Gassner and Richard L. Johnson, which sets up an absurdist world in which Digger Rockwell, played by Tom Cruise, one of the world's richest men and a Texas oil baron, is responsible for an ecological disaster of global impact, then fancies himself as the one individual that can save the world. The way the team of writers who created this movie unraveled the story does not allow me to describe some complex layers or details of the story without spoiling the experience of the plot revelations in store for the viewer, so I will make this comparison to give you a feel for the movie. If an ecologist had a nightmare about a global disaster after having watched the movies Dr. Strangelove or How I Learned to Stop Worrying and

the Bomb, and Terry Gilliam's Brazil, this movie would be the result. I enjoyed Digger's cleverness and bizarre world shown, but not so much the dystopian satire. There you have a look at the two movies that opened this week and some current movie news on this great radio station. To find out more, follow me on Facebook at Matias Bombals Hollywood, MATIASBOMBAL'S Hollywood, like the city, Matias Bombals Hollywood on Facebook. And now I'm eager to bend an ear to hear what Walter has next here on this great show, Sterling, every damn Sunday.

0: 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Listen. I know Mateus Boom Boom in Hollywood there gives very official, serious, thoughtful movie reviews, and I'm glad about the feedback that I get. 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And even if you hated them, I'd be glad to get the feedback back, because, you see, in radio, any feedback is a miracle. Look at what you have to choose from. There are thousands of cable channels, thousands of streaming channels, even though we sit there and go, you know, there's nothing on TV tonight. There's nothing on. Right. There are 1,000 streaming things right now. But, oh, there's nothing on TV. It's funny. Anyway, but as much as I enjoy Mateus, sometimes I feel like watching something stupider. And tonight, I watched something stupider. And I had the best time. I totally enjoyed this movie. And it has no formal redeeming values. Its greatest redeeming values, you will never hear it reviewed on NPR. I promise you. And no one's nude. It's fine. You can watch it with your spouse. Nobody's nude. It's called Driver's Ed. It's exactly what you think it is. It's a dumb, sort of dumb, not really that dumb, high school movie directed by Ferrelli, who directed Dumb and Dumber. It's cute. The cast is nobody you know. They're all cute. The premise is great. The premise is simple. One of the kids has a girlfriend who already graduated, went to college, went to Chapel Hill. They use real names, real cities. I like that. But she went to Chapel Hill and left him bereft in high school. He had another year of high school to go. Now he's taking driver's ed. He's with his buddies in the driver's ed car, and the teacher leaves. The teacher has to go do something. I don't know. Teacher leaves, and now they're sitting in the car, and he's frustrated. This kid wants to see his girlfriend. They're supposed to see each other at homecoming. But she's not going to come back for homecoming, and he assumes they're breaking up. He decides to hijack the car, the driver's ed car. Funny right there. And they go. They head on the highways, and they go to Chapel Hill, and they all agree to back him up. They all agree to go. Four kids in the car, driver's ed car, and they all agree to go. That's the premise. It's sweet. It's funny. I had such a good time. It was mindless, but it wasn't idiotic, and it wasn't puerile. It was funny. It was a good, dumb Saturday night movie. I recommend it. Driver's Ed. Who's in it? Nobody. I told you the premise. I'm not going to tell you the end. Why ruin it for you? Because I know now you're going to go see it. Also good news, your favorite series from this year, Off Campus, with insanely attractive people, they have completed shooting season 2. Yes. Now, nobody knows when it'll be out, because for some reason, these people take a long time to get things done. After it's done. When I decided to put together this radio show, it was done 60 seconds before it went on the air tonight. That was it. We don't need any more excitement in radio. In radio, we've figured it out. We've been around over 100 years. TV, maybe 50. We've been around over 100 years. Therefore, we know how to get it done. 110 years radio. It's astonishing how few people it takes to make any radio show. I don't think I've ever been in a radio station with more than 40 people working there. Salespeople, engineers, talent, quote talent. I don't think I've ever seen one with more than 40 people. That is why it is a brilliant business. Well, you know, it's a declining industry. It's a dinosaur. Well, the reason that it's a declining industry and the reason it's a dinosaur is the reason it still exists is because it only takes 3 or 4 people to make this. You make a fortune. You can make a freaking fortune. All right, my name is Walter Sterling. Yes, the name of the show is Sterling Every Damn Sunday. My family is really important to me, as yours is to you. I need to keep them safe from spams and scam phone calls. I give my kids cell phones because I need to be able to reach them. They need to be able to reach me. It's a way I keep them safe, but they're not safe from spammers and scammers on that phone. My information, where I am, who I'm talking to, amazingly, is bought and sold right now. 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
0: My laundry room, where the big arguments are Persil or Tide, bleach or no bleach. I'm always pro-bleach. I'm always pro-bleach. I want to use bleach. My wife never wants to use bleach. She believes I have ruined everything I own with bleach. And yet that just tells me she's very short-sighted. Of course you should use bleach. It purifies it. It makes it smell clean. I love everything about bleach, but I digress. One of the best things about these drives that you and I take on the weekend, especially now, the autumn leaves, oh my God, it's incredible, right? Just beautiful, crazy beautiful. We get to run into things on the side of the road that we didn't expect. Some of them are easy and obvious, such as magnificent fruit stands, pumpkin stands, corn stands, where that will be better than anything you can get in any supermarket. It just tastes great. All that stuff tastes great. And sometimes it's a real bargain, sometimes oddly not. But those are the opportunities. However, it is the roadside attractions that are not on Google Maps or Apple Maps or Mr. Map. It's these other roadside attractions that you didn't expect. I've just posted this on Facebook, Walter Sterling, Sterling on Facebook. You don't even know about this stuff. My daughter, the 21-year-old, drove to Detroit yesterday to go to a rock concert with her friend KJ. And they were just driving around goofy, because they are goofy. I have a very serious daughter, and I have a very smart daughter. But then I have this middle daughter who has this huge heart, and she's goofy. Well, Goofy and her roommate were driving through Toledo, and they found an immigrant enclave. and the immigrant enclave is Hungarian, and her mother's Hungarian. They pulled over to Paco's, P-A-C-K-O. It's a Hungarian restaurant, and it's been there since about 1890. And they sell Hungarian hot dogs. And they say, our world-famous Paco's Hungarian hot dog with mustard, diced onions, topped with our famous sauce, a cup of chili, and your choice of a side, $14.99. A platter of two hot dogs, $17.99. That's a good deal. And it's a nice restaurant. It's wood paneled. It's clean, obviously clean. They have a Hungarian ethnic festival there every year. The Hungarians have been there since 1890. It's an immigrant enclave. I'm very surprised that anything's left in the town because Hungarians have been known to travel with things. Yeah, they like to travel with things. But here's the part that's really interesting. Many of these old restaurants have items on the wall that are, in effect, souvenirs and display that famous people have gone through there. There'll be a photograph of the celebrity and they'll sign it, or there'll be a photograph of the celebrity with the owners of the restaurant. You've seen these a million times, right? Well, this is something I've never seen before. This hot dog is so famous that celebrities going through there will sign the bun of the hot dogs. They will autograph the bun. And then the buns are enclosed in plastic and put onto a wooden plaque and hung on the wall. So let me tell you some of the hot dogs that have been autographed, some of the people who have autographed these hot dogs. You think, well, that's cute, but it's more than cute. They're very serious about this. Laura Parker, Angelique from Dark Shadows, Kate Mulgrew, a captain from Star Trek, Lyle Waggoner, who was the announcer on the Carol Burnett Show and a comic in his own right, Michael Ansara from Star Trek, God Bless Paco's, Gary Berghoff from MASH, Marta Crean, Lost in Space. It's incredible the people they've gotten to sign hot dog buns. These are just the buns, and then they encase them in plastic and put them on the wall. Paco's, P-A-C-K-O. This is what makes our country great. I don't think if you drive through Spain, you're going to run into a restaurant that sells hot dogs, that takes the buns, get famous people to sign them, and then post them on the wall forever. Some of these have been there 50, 60 years at least, but they're sealed in plastic, and they're nicely displayed. It's the opposite of tacky. It looks really good. The menu is robust with Hungarian food. Apparently, though, the star is the hot dogs at Paco's in Toledo, Ohio. And I congratulate my daughter and her roommate for finding it. They weren't looking for it. It just, they were looking for a place to stop and eat and something simple. They probably searched hot dogs and they went to the World Series of hot dog restaurants, to Paco's in Toledo, Ohio. But that's what's great. There's a place on Route 80 that totally by accident I drove into Western Pennsylvania. And what was there? There were about 20 railroad cars randomly spewn over the fields, just randomly on a field. And each railroad car, they were about 60, 70 years old, was a different restaurant, all on this one plane, all owned by the same people. And before you get to the restaurant, that's a little further back, but right on the road is the Sucker Punch, which is an ice cream stand. Oh, let's get ice cream. Great ice cream stand. 365 days a year. In February, when it's 20 degrees, that ice cream stand is open. Really good ice cream, right? The ice cream stand in the middle of Western Pennsylvania is surrounded by dinosaurs. Huge dinosaur statues. Giant. Almost real life size, but we have no idea how big the dinosaurs were. This doesn't happen in Spain. I don't think so. Doesn't happen in Spain. Let me see. What is the name of the place with the dinosaurs? Let me get you that. That's the least I can do for you since you've been so patient waiting for me to get it together tonight. Let's go over here. Oh, it's worth it. Because in addition to the life-size dinosaurs are a number of restaurants all in railroad cars. But they aren't all neat and pretty. It isn't a Disney thing at all. Somehow somebody got these railroad cars, like 10 of them. They looked like they were stolen. And they were put in these fields. And then they said, well, what are we going to do with it? I know. Let's make it into a restaurant. There's this restaurant on Route 80 in Dubois, Pennsylvania. You have no idea where that is. Deep into Western Pennsylvania. It's called Doolittle Station. And Doolittle Station is an eclectic, trained theme railroad attraction featuring dining in restored railroad cars, many railroad cars. Each railroad car has a different restaurant. Okay, that's nice, but that isn't what's going to get your kids. What's going to get your kids is these railroad cars are right next to animatronic dinosaurs. Animatronic dinosaurs right off Route 80 in Dubois. 1290 Rich Highway, Dubois. Oh my gosh, it isn't Disney-ish. It is random. The railroad cars are put on this field in sort of a random, sloppy way. At first, you just think they're abandoned railroad cars until you look further and you say, oh, wait, these are all restaurants. Each one of these is a restaurant. And before you get to the railroad cars, there's an ice cream stand. And that's the sucker punch. You drive past an ice cream stand with kids in the back who have been in the back too long. Those kids are going to go, I want ice cream. I want ice cream. So you get out and get ice cream. And then, wait, over there, what is that? Oh, those are railroad cars. How interesting. And the grass is high and there isn't a path. You kind of fight your way to the railroad cars and go, oh, these are not abandoned. These are restaurants. Each one is a different restaurant. And on the way there, you realize you are surrounded by dinosaurs. Let's hold this thought. Ice cream stand, dinosaurs, giant statues, railroad cars, restaurants. They're going to suck you in. But also, you're looking at something that I think is an amazing American tradition. It's American. An exotic, fun, goofy roadside stand. I don't see this in France. I drove from Paris to Monaco. I never saw anything like that. I can't imagine anything like that in Spain. Why do I think the people of Spain have no sense of humor in general? Perhaps that's just my prejudice. Well, could just be my prejudice. I'm Walter Sterling. This, it's called Doolittles. This is Sterling every damn Sunday. This radio station, 10 p.m. to 1 a.m. Eastern. Sterling every damn Sunday.

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5: From ABC News, I'm Wayne Cabot. All U.S. bombers are being flown home from the British airbase targeted by suspected terrorists last weekend. One of the suspects, a man with dual UK-Iranian citizenship. Britain will no longer house American bombers used since the start of the war to attack Iran. At the same time, about 9,000 more sailors and Marines are headed to the Middle East, with President Trump saying the war will end the easy way or the hard way. ABC's Martha Raddatz in Virginia says the war is impacting voters. 66% telling Quinnipiac they disapprove of the president's

0: handling of it.
1: A retired fighter pilot, Bob Geis, is a two-time Trump supporter, but he does have some misgivings about Trump's rhetoric.
2: There are things that I find offensive.
1: John Andrews served in the Navy for 30 years, retiring as a captain. He voted for Trump in 2016, a decision he says he now regrets.
3: I made an incorrect calculus in my mind at the time. It was the dumbest thing I've ever done in my life.
1: Even though the president is not on the ballot, his war with Iran most certainly is, in this military district especially.
0: A homecoming block party left 37 people hit by bullets or otherwise injured across four blocks in Vienna, Georgia, 2 hours south of Atlanta. Two people died. Sheriff Craig Peavy describing it as a tragic ending to an annual celebration.
4: A large party with people from different places, not just your locals. Sometimes problems come. And I had almost as many officers out last night as I did Friday night. And we were closing the gap on just about time to, you know, shut down everything because it was getting to the 2 o'clock mark. We were close. And all of a sudden, you know, gunfire erupts.
0: From at least two locations, a hail of 50 bullets, no known motive, and no suspects. 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
0: Chicagoans are expressing disbelief. A 7-year-old girl was fatally stabbed Saturday morning walking on a sidewalk in the Chatham neighborhood. A woman stabbed her repeatedly, was grabbed by bystanders until police arrived, and police had not said if the two knew each other. A Russian lab worker died of what's being called pneumonia of an unknown etiology. She reportedly told colleagues she accidentally broke a test tube containing live bacteria, but Russian authorities appear to be dismissing that. The latest Tom Cruise movie is cruising toward box office disaster, while a new adaptation is flying high.
10: I feel like I'm losing my mind.
11: Verity took the top spot at the box office this weekend, making $32.6 million. The film is an adaptation of a Colleen Hoover novel, starring Anne Hathaway and Dakota Johnson.
12: Raccoon City General.
13: No sweat.
11: Resident Evil took second place, while Heart of the Beast finished third.
14: Now Digger here got us into this mess, and Digger's gonna dig us out.
11: Meanwhile, Tom Cruise's latest movie, Digger, finished in fifth place with only $8 million on a budget of over $150 million. Mike Dabosky, ABC News.
0: Krista Pike has not regained consciousness since her failed Tennessee execution. Her lawyer saying her arms were burned and blistered from the drugs 4 days ago. Her medical decisions being made now by someone with her power of attorney. Their identity remains undisclosed. I'm Wayne Cabot, ABC News.
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15: Now, your AccuWeather forecast.
16: Mostly cloudy skies tonight, low 51. Winds will be east-northeast at 3 to 6 miles per hour. Sun and clouds, stray shower, breezy day on Monday, the high at 68. Clear skies Monday night, low 40. And then sunny, breezy, cool day on Tuesday with a high 59. Sunny Wednesday, high Wednesday afternoon at 61. I'm AccuWeather Steve Williams on Southern Maine's official weather station, News Radio 98.5 FM and AM 560 WGAN.
17: Hi, it's Matt from the WGAN Morning News. 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

0: We'll be chatting about recent violence being directed at Maine Wire reporters and all of the latest on Maine's fast-approaching 2026 political races. 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
1: 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Tonight, lesbians, strippers, and other ratings grabbers. I'm your announcer, James Copeland.
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3: From Maine to Sacramento, this is weather for Sterling every damn Sunday night. I am meteorologist Dr. Dave Iser. The weather headline for the nation is a long-duration October-like heat wave building across central and southern California, spreading into the Great Basin during the week. But more on that in my next report later this hour. In the meantime, there's a lingering wet weather pattern that's kind of along the Gulf Coast and across the southeast. The result of a tropical wave of weather in the Gulf of Mexico when it collides with a cool, drier air mass that has settled across the eastern two-thirds of the country. The heaviest of the rain, up to about 7 inches worth, will fall over East Texas, the western portion of the Florida Panhandle, and the Carolinas. Now, at the same time, a high-pressure system will spread and take over from the Ohio Valley to the northeast, delivering fine, cool fall weather for much of the eastern U.S. Monday and Tuesday. So there is good news. You just have to look for it a little bit. This is meteorologist Dr. Dave Iser with weather reports at 6 and 36 past every hour, only right here on Sterling every damn Sunday night.

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2: It's Sterling every damn Sunday night. Other countries, I don't think, have these traditions that we have. I don't think that they spend a lot of time on the road. Roadside stands part of the reason. I mean, this will sound obvious and silly, but it's true. We have vast distances. You're driving a truck on Route 80, 91, the 5, the 101. Oh my gosh. The Garden State Parkway, the Turnpike. The Turnpike. You know, it's only very recently that they got rid of the toll booths on the Turnpike and the Parkway. You know, the word toll comes from troll. The trolls used to be under the bridges in ancient England, medieval England, and these were horrible guys, horrible little men. And in order to cross the bridge, you had to give the troll money, coins, food, something. But otherwise, they weren't going to let you cross. Or if they tried to stop you, they couldn't stop you. They'd put a curse on you. The trolls would put a curse on you. And that's where the word came from. But they were green. They were green trolls. Now, you think back about the Jersey Turnpike toll booths. They were green. There were the green troll booths waiting for you, waiting to get pennies from you for no reason. 90 cents for a toll. Now, think about that. Think of the economics there. Some of the exits on the Jersey Turnpike, they were and are 90 cents, 85 cents. You had to slow down. You had to use gas to sit. In the summer, it could be 10, 15 minutes of sitting in the heat, running your engine, running your AC to give that booth 90 cents, 85 cents. There was a person in there dressed in green, in a green booth, to take 85 cents from you and to snarl at you. And if you said, "I don't have 85 cents," they'd say, "Well, you're going to have to pay more. You'll have to pay more." I'd say, could you give me the piece of paper? You'll have to pay more. And then you could fill it out, take it home, and forget about it. That wasn't the goal, but that's what could happen. Do you know that at many toll booths, they actually have something you don't know about? If they think you're a big violator, if they think you owe a lot of money, here's what happens. They'll give you the piece of paper, and then they'll say, "Let me just go look at your license plate." And they'll get out, they'll go around the back of your car, and they're not looking at your license plate. They're putting a giant hook on your fender, attached to a giant chain, well grounded. You start to pull away, and it's going to yank off your fender, and you're going to be stopping, and the cop will notice that and come

come over and have a special chat with you to pay those fines, to pay those tickets. I do not like the license plate reader. I do not like those flashing lights and those cameras above the highway. I don't like any of that at all. I was more than happy to pay them or to use Easy Pass. Easy Pass is fine. You get the money right then. Nobody owes the money wasted on paper and time and humans and computers to mail me a letter that says I owe 90 cents. That's crazy talk. 2 or 3 page letter, the postage, the manpower, the computer set up to pay them 90 cents. Bad system. And you realize the heart of the system, the heart of why it's a bad system, is there should be no tolls. There's absolutely no reason for those tolls. The Pennsylvania Turnpike, the first toll road in America, and something to be proud of, that's been in existence since about 1948. I think the road's paid off. And have you ever seen more construction in your life than on Route 80 in Pennsylvania or the Pennsylvania Turnpike? It is always under construction. Non-stop construction. And the road was fine. Every time I see the construction and the 5 miles of cones, the 5 miles of construction cones for no reason, I'm looking at that going, yeah, but this road was fine. There's no need... There was no need for this. This is crazy. It's all crooked money. Those roads are pulling in $1 billion a year. The Parkway and the Turnpike in Jersey, each $1 billion a year. Where does it go? For what? It does not, headline, it does not go to repair the road. The road repairs come out of the gasoline tax. That's where it comes out of. Gasoline tax, not the tolls. That goes to pay off the bonds. Remember your dad always told you, vote no on bonds? It's because all the bonds were to borrow money to build more road. What does that mean? Oh, yeah, to pour more concrete. Who benefits from that? Sterling every damn Sunday night. 10 p.m. to 1 a.m. Eastern, Sterling every damn Sunday night. I'm Walter Sterling.

0: after midnight in a lot of Detroit neighborhoods, apparently there's a lot of homes that have become after-hours clubs. According to 7 News Detroit, three people were shot dead while watching ladies take off their clothes. Ansley Harris Jr., he was 45. Donovan Gray, 36. Both those fine fellers from Detroit. And Kevin Scott, 19, of Belleville. If you're 45 and 36, you should know that being out at an after-hours club after midnight may not go well. Kevin Scott, dearly departed Kevin Scott. Yeah, he was 19. He's young and dumb. What does he know? A feller named Christopher Raphael Gooch has been charged 3 counts of first-degree murder, 4 counts of assault with intent to murder, and 7 counts of felony firearm. Yeah, I'm guessing the Gooch guy is going to be doing some time in the hole. According to the police department in Detroit, they issued code violations against this home on Press Street, where the shooting happened Sunday morning. And a source say the cops were on the verge of raiding the property when violence erupted. Yeah, why wait around? Just go out and take care of business. Take care of business like there's no tomorrow. So the property owner, by the way, has been served papers and has 15 days to respond to code violation notice. Yeah, apparently that's just for the after-hours jiggle joint. Not about the killings. According to Teferi Brent, who's the mayor's office of neighborhood and community safety, that's a heck of a title, said what's happening in our community, that two beautiful young ladies got into a fight over a cell phone and then compels them to possibly engage some male friends to come over, and they choose to resolve violence with a gun. Yeah, they called it gun violence. Yeah, it's people violence featuring a gun. And, helpful hint, after midnight, it's always bad. Detroit, though, missing out on a wonderful after-hours club, apparently. We'll see how that goes. From the champagne room in an after-hours club, I'm Velo Hool, strippers on the loose, Sterling, every damn night.
1: All right, this is amazing. Right now, there are data brokers selling photos of your front porch, packages at your front door, your kid stepping out to get packages at your front door. Photos of your front door are being sold on the internet right now. Information about how you voted, where your kids go to school, when your credit cards were declined, it's being sold on the internet right now, and now is the time to stop it. Your car, you made a slam stop. You stopped really fast. That is signaled to your car manufacturer. They have a black box in your car. That is signaled to your car manufacturer, and they then sell it to data brokers on the web. The data brokers then can sell it to anybody they want that don't even care. Information about your school, where your kids go to school, who you voted for. Did you get a decline on your credit card? Maybe a security decline. Nothing wrong with your credit. You have a lot of money. That isn't the issue, but it got declined because of fraud. You had to clear that up. You've had that experience. Well, that gets reported and sold. You get on a list of restaurant declines. You get on that list, and then they sell that. All the information about you and me, how we drive, where we go, what our front door looks like, gets sold to data brokers, and then turn it around, and they sell it on the dark web or to anybody who wants to pay for, you know, 100 names for $10. That's right. You can stop it with Incogni, INCOGNI.com, INCOGNI. 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And for a couple bucks a month, Incogni will go to the data brokers and the people search sites and notify them that your name is not available. 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They send the letters. 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Over 400 data brokers have been told that Walter Sterling is not for sale. 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I don't get scammed on my phone, and I don't get spammed. 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Don't suffer the terrible, vulnerable feeling of a picture of your front door being sent around the world so somebody can scam you. Please do this.
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with Walter Sterling. Here we are late at night. This is when we work. This is our special time. We are introverts. Introverts have a special set of challenges, and they include that we need to be alone. We should call ourselves the Hour and 20 Minute Club. Hour and 20 Minute Club, where we, at an hour and 20, we need to leave. If you're at a party, a dinner party, we need to leave. At an hour 20, it turns out science has found that that is exactly how long you and I can last at a party or an event where there are a lot of people, because we don't want to be with a lot of people. That's our challenge, and it's a nasty challenge. At an hour and 20, what happens? We get reverse. We're pleasant, and then all of a sudden we shut down, and we can't be vaguely pleasant to you. The thing with extroverts is they know how to be pleasant all the

0: time, and it doesn't bother them. In fact, by the end of a party, an extrovert feels energized. They have lots of energy. They want to go do more extrovert things. It would be a good idea for you to have a wingman or a wingwoman who's an extrovert, who can handle things, who can go with you to parties and shake the hands and pat people on the head. And the two or three people that you really want to see, that's what an extrovert does. Extroverts don't go talking to everybody at a party. We just don't do that. What we do is we pick two or three subjects, we talk to them, and then we keep our back to the rest of the room. At some point, we have to make the Irish goodbye. But I have a courtesy tip. No matter when you need to leave, no matter what, find the person who invited you. Walk up to them, shake their hand, and say, "This is a great party. Listen to me. This is a great party. The food was terrific. Everybody's having a good time. Thank you." And then leave. Nobody will care if you leave as long as you thank the host. Common courtesy. You can do that. But there it is. Science shows that at an hour and 20, introverts have run out. We have no more. And we should have a club. We should call it the 120 club. And only you and I would know what it means. But introverts need to be alone for a certain amount of time each day in order to recharge. Now, it's interesting. My autistic daughter, who's a level one autistic, if you met her, you wouldn't know. She has a challenge. She's outgoing, social, incredibly chatty. She doesn't have any of these problems. You would like her because her mission in life is to make you like her. There are a lot of autistics who have terrible, horrible problems. They are nonverbal. They stare at the wall. They scream at random times. My daughter's not like that. We are blessed, and she is blessed. But sometimes she'll be sitting alone in her room for a very long time. And as a dad, I go in, I poke in and say, "Hey, you want to join us over here?" I never make it an issue that she's alone in her room. I just give her options. "Do you want to come out with us? Do you want to hang out with mom and dad? Do you want to watch TV for a while?" Matter of factly, now that she's 14 and she can articulate it, she'll say, "Dad, I did a lot of things today, and I just need more time in my room." "Oh, no problem. See you later." But she knows it. She knows that there's the decompression is necessary. She's gotten very good at knowing her boundaries to an impressive degree. For a 14-year-old, she knows her boundaries. She's 14. Next year, she's going to be 15. What does that mean? It means she can get her driver's learner's permit. Now, you and I probably, I certainly did, but you and I counted the minutes till we could get the driver's learner permit and counted the minutes until we could get our driver's license. That was the whole mission of being an adult, was to get to the driver's license. And I've said to her more than once, I said, "You know, next year you can get your learner's permit." "No." And it's just a flat out no. And the reason for the no is she knows that that isn't the right thing for her today. I know it too. Don't worry. I don't bring it up every hour. But the fact is that it's interesting that most kids at the age of 14, 14 and a half, if you say to them, "Next year you can get your driver's permit," they get very excited. "Yeah, I know, it's great." Or they'd figure it out and start bugging you. "Okay, I want to get my driver's permit next year. I want to get my learner's permit next year." And you'd have to tamp it down if the kid has a challenge or two. You'd have to say, no, I don't think. And you'd have this long, endless, nasty discussion with them about, "This isn't the right time to get your learner's permit." But my daughter, who has autism and apraxia, which is commonly linked, she knows that she's not ready for that. It's not part of her fantasy life. Interestingly, when I ask her, "Well, what do you want to do? Do you ever think about what you want to do for a living?" And she'll say, she'll always give me options that do not involve talking. She can just do them. They're tasks. They're highly tactile tasks. Now she wants to be a train conductor, which makes perfect sense. You get on Amtrak, and she wants to be a train conductor. She sees what they do. They walk through the cars. She can do that. She takes the tickets. She can do that. They read simple things, and they use a key punch. They use a punch, a paper punch. She can do that. She likes that. She doesn't have to really talk to anybody. They won't have to hear how she speaks, which is fine, but I suspect she's a little self-conscious. She doesn't need to be. And it's the same every day. It's exactly the same tasks every day. And there's comfort for her in that. That works for her. And you know what? To be a train conductor, especially on Amtrak, that's a good job. What is that? That's a government job. Yes. With government benefits. Yes. And a very set, hardcore schedule. Yes. It's a good job. And I hope she makes that. I hope she does that. But she will do what she wants to do because she has that little streak, and she will tell you what she's going to be doing. I respect that. But you and I need to be alone. So being comfortable alone is what? It's a superpower. Eating alone, movies alone, travel alone. Most people need constant company. They're afraid of their own thoughts. But solitude is where you and I meet ourselves. It's where clarity clarity lives, where peace exists. If you can't be alone, you'll accept anyone. Master solitude, then you get to choose your company. Walter Sterling, every damn Sunday night here, this station here. I expect you here next Sunday at 10 a.m., 10 a.m., 10 p.m. Eastern. Walter Sterling.
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2: Ithaca, New York is the home of Cornell University. And I don't know if you follow the news.

apparently there was a fracas at that Walmart on Fairgrounds Memorial Parkway. And, yeah, the police were sent in. They found the victim. And the victim's going to be okay. He's in the hospital. Samuel Rodriguez, the knife was found. He's arrested. Probably knowing New York's generous bail system, he's going to be on the street in about 30 seconds. Yeah, so going from there, officers found Rodriguez fleeing from the area. Yeah, they didn't say he was in a car or not. Maybe he was just running down the sidewalk in kind of like a zigzaggy way to make sure he couldn't be shot or perhaps tased. The Ithaca Police Department, they're asking for any information. So if you have this, give them a ring. I'm going to give you the phone number in a second. I want you to call the Ithaca Police Department and let them know the inside information on Samuel Rodriguez's stabbing. 607-272-3245. That's 607-272-3245. If you have any information on this ongoing investigation, there's no reason to shoot somebody or stab somebody unless it's self-defense. And from everything I'm reading, Mr. Rodriguez was not in the self-defense business. He'll probably be in a fraternity at Cornell before you know it. For the people of Walmart, I'm Velo Hool. Sterling, every damn night. Sterling.

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0: 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We're going to be back again on Monday, and I'll be talking with Steve Robinson from the Maine Wire. I'll be asking him about violence directed at Maine Wire reporters recently and all of the latest on Maine's fast-approaching 2026 races. 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
2: ABC News, I'm Wayne Cabot. The October heat wave continues to bake California in numbers that are not just above average by 15 to 20 degrees, but are all-time records in some cities. 105 in Santa Ana, and there's no relief in sight. For Tuesday, Wednesday, Thursday, temperatures will remain well above average heat advisories for 35 million people. As Americans decide who to vote for or whether to vote at all, Brazil has made it law. Voting is mandatory there, including for those living abroad. They voted Sunday in a presidential race, heading for a runoff. If you don't vote, you could be fined. The United States military is sending home all of its bomber planes from the base in the UK that was targeted by a potential attack last weekend. The military not saying why the planes are being flown home. You're listening to ABC News.
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0: Planned Parenthood is spending a significant amount of money trying to attack Susan Collins in the upcoming couple months here. 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I have to chuckle at this a little bit here, because when you consider Planned Parenthood and, frankly, Planned Parenthood and Susan Collins, what is an endorsement? 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I'm recommending to you a candidate you should like, who I think is going to fight for the things that I care about. 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As recently as 2017, she was honored as a, quote, outspoken champion for women's health. Are these people honest? 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I submit to you, no.
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9: For
8: Maine to Sacramento. This is weather for Sterling every day and Sunday night. I am meteorologist Dr. Dave Iser. A ridge of high pressure aloft continues to dominate the weather pattern across the western U.S. with the hottest conditions tomorrow through Wednesday. The high is located near the Great Basin, and with a clockwise flow around the high, westward breezes are blowing the dry conditions and hot temperatures from the desert through California, effectively shutting down any sea breezes and marine layer off the Pacific Ocean, leading us with daytime highs in the 90s and lower 100s. This pattern will slowly break down beginning Thursday to milder temperatures and perhaps maybe a rain chance by next weekend. Until then, however, the heat advisory will continue through 10 p.m. next Wednesday, the 7th of October, and through the 8th of October in Southern California at 10 p.m. That would be on Thursday. For Sacramento specifically, clear skies tonight with a low around 50 degrees, and for the rest of the week, sunny with daytime highs near 85 tomorrow and in the lower 90s. For the rest of the week. Stay cool, stay healthy, stay hydrated. Don't leave anything in the car, especially kids and pets. This is meteorologist Dr. Dave Iser with weather reports at 6 and 36 past every hour, only right here on Sterling every damn Sunday night.

0: Ladies and gentlemen, from Sydney, Australia, it's the legendary Ross Coulthart, expert on conspiracy theories, mysteries, how our government is hiding very important information from us at all times. Ross, News Nation's Ross Coulthart, welcome to the big show.
1: G'day, Walter, and hello, Midnight Misfits. Walter, it has been an incredible week in the last...
0: Really?
1: ...few days, just in the last few days.
0: Yes.
1: We've had David Grush, who first spoke publicly on my show on News Nation in 2023. He's the former US Air Force intelligence officer, a major who was the National Reconnaissance Office representative to the UAP Task Force, the Pentagon's UFO investigation team. He was the National Geospatial Agency's co-lead on UAP analysis, unidentified anomalous phenomena analysis. And he went public with me 3 years ago, testified to Congress. He's laid low for a couple of years since the UAP Disclosure Act failed in 2023, but he's come back full throttle on Joe Rogan just this week. He did an amazing interview 2 days ago. It's hard to know where to start because, as one of my intelligence sources told me, David has flicked the switch. He's gone full Monty. He's flicked the switch to vaudeville. It's incredible. He repeated his core claims that the US has been studying UFOs for decades, that they have recovered intact and semi-intact alien non-human intelligence craft. He said also that they've recovered bodies, the anomalous intelligence that pilots these craft, and that they have been reverse engineering, or at least attempting to reverse engineer that material. He says that recovered technology was fed to US aerospace companies, and I will name some of them here: Walter, Northrop Grumman, Boeing, Lockheed Martin, Raytheon. He says he's got friends, people he's spoken to directly, who are involved in the legacy crash retrieval reverse engineering program. And he actually, for the first time, talked about the fact that some contractors got exclusive access to recovered material, developed capabilities, then sold them back to the government. And this is one of the reasons why there's so much secrecy. It's something I've told you before, and I'm glad to know we're right, that part of the problem is that this has been privatized. There are companies that regard this secret information about alien technology as their intellectual property, not yours, even though it's been paid for by the US taxpayer with massive cost-plus contracts that have been pretty open-ended since the end of World War II. Then what David went on to say was, I'm still incredulous that he talked about this because he and I have talked about this over a beer or two, but I didn't think he would ever reveal what he told Joe Rogan this week. He was shown video of alien bodies at a crash, a very recent crash, so it's incredibly sharp video. He saw them on video. He described the recovered occupants of that craft, dead, as human-looking. They were humanoid bodies. And interestingly, he described them as very pale, blue, albino white, in a form-fitting garment. He said he considered the possibility that it was disinformation and sat on it for years until he confirmed with other sources that it wasn't a deception operation. It wasn't what's called a limited hangout. Then he went on to talk about multiple recovered subtypes of aliens. He talked about grey aliens, the grey beings that you see on the front of Whitney Strieber's Communion book, the tall grey. He talked about human-looking Nordics, which he acknowledged were the Greek god beautiful types, very beautiful humanoid beings. He talked about reptilian beings, 7 foot tall, gorilla-like, but with scaly skin. Referred also to water cooler talk. He hadn't seen images of these beings, but insectoids, mantis types. He said that the Ariel School 1994 mass sighting was a well-documented public example of a small grey being exiting a disc. And that's a fascinating case, Walter. You and I have spoken about that before. It's in Zimbabwe, where little school children, God bless them, their butter wouldn't melt in their mouths. They were such sweet little children, interviewed by the BBC at the time, describing this incredible incident where they met alien beings. They've been gaslit for years and told they didn't see what they see. David Grush says they did. He basically also then went on to talk about, I think, probably the gravest and most sinister aspect of this whole program. He said, yes, there have been recoveries of craft with beings on board. More importantly, he said some events where craft have crashed are alien versus alien, that there are wars in the skies and that there are records going back many years of these beings fighting each other. And he described at least one crash where greys and alien reptilians were both present, as if they'd been fighting. And he says the surviving reptilians in one encounter, they were still alive, and that US personnel were killed and hurt and they shot back and killed the reptilian beings in an exchange of fire. Absolutely incredible story, and one I know from my own sources independent of David Grush to be true. Essentially, there was a retrieval by US forces in the mainland continental United States, North America, and in the course of that, they realized that there were still surviving reptilian beings alive, and yes, believe it or not, Walter, US forces shot those reptilians. This is David Grush, who has testified under oath about this material, by the way, to the Congress, both in public hearings and in private hearings. So if he's lying about this, and I don't think he is, we are talking about very serious criminal offenses. So I honestly think he's put his credibility on the line on these allegations. He talks about boomerang, crescent, craft shapes, tic-tac shakes, lenticular disc shapes, egg-shaped objects. He says some of the orbs that are being seen, which a lot of people say as glowing egg-shaped objects, he said they could be a life form of their own, sentient plasmoids, plasma with consciousness. This is something that you and I again have been speaking about. Then he talked about something I've known about for a while. There's a large underwater base, an alien base under the ocean, the size of multiple city blocks with traffic in and out. He didn't say where it was. I've got a rough idea of where it is in the Pacific. Basically, I'm told, my own sources independent of David Grush have told me that surveillance satellites have a permanent monitor on the objects entering and exiting that location. He says that it couldn't be Russian or Chinese tech, what we're talking about. He says the phenomenon is old enough to rule out this being Cold War technology. He acknowledged that Project Blue Book, the Pentagon's investigations into UFOs, was a public facade, while the Air Force did use ridicule and disinformation to try and stop the public from taking an interest. He also acknowledged that the communication used to communicate with these objects, so-called psionic summoning, is real, and he talked about consciousness-based, telepathic, remote-viewing psychic abilities that he said were part of this phenomenon. Then, I'm incredulous. David's obviously gone all out. He's obviously trying to persuade President Trump to speak publicly about what he says. The president knows about this. He says in the course of his investigations into the phenomenon, he hit a criminal enterprise inside a particular agency that was using national security cover for what he described as the most unspeakable money-making crimes. That agency, I'll tell you, Walter, I didn't get this from David, is the CIA. Rogan pressed him on whether it was child trafficking, and Grush did not deny that it involved the trafficking of children. So the allegation is that the CIA is involved in some way with the trafficking of children in order to generate proceeds, profit, that can be used to fund these UAP works in the black world. He talked a lot about how he and his wife were threatened and monitored, and he was even told at a Senate meeting in a skiff that some people wanted him killed. The other person that was going to be targeted was my friend Lou Zondo. He named Dick Cheney again as the mob boss, the head of this legacy program for years. And perhaps to end most optimistically, Walter, he credited the current Trump administration with getting very, very serious about the UAP subject. And he said that the government, Trump, has a mandate to release what it knows. He predicts everything he testified about, recovered craft, recovered pilots, intelligence, reverse engineering, will be disclosed before Trump's term ends in 2 years. And he says a basic official affirmation of a non-human intelligence, aliens engaging with this planet, has to happen before Trump leaves office, while admitting he doesn't know the actual plan. It's the most extraordinary interview I've ever heard, Walter, and I think what it forebodes is there is going to be a ramping up of pressure among all of the UAP whistleblowers to try and push President Trump to make a disclosure, possibly even before the midterms, before November, because we are at a crucial moment in human history where the opportunity is there for a president that doesn't give a damn about revealing the deep state to reveal the existence of a non-human intelligence engaging with this planet, Walter.
0: The legendary Ross Coldhart with a remarkable summary of the major revelations this week from a variety of excellent sources. Ross, how do we find you online? How do we find you on News Nation?
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0: My family is really important to me, as yours is to you. 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

0: Sterling every damn Sunday night. Hi. 10 p.m. to 1 a.m. Eastern every damn Sunday night. We do it differently here. Yes, we do it differently. This Taylor Swift business. She was on Saturday Night Live last night. Dakota Johnson, who's more than enough. We don't need more than Dakota Johnson to be entertained. But there's a Dakota Johnson being interrupted by Taylor Swift.
1: Do you realize that because of you, this city is being overrun by baboons?
2: Well, isn't that the fault of the voters?
0: And she puts up with it. Everybody puts up with Taylor. There are two things that I need to point out. She put out this song called Cleveland with an exclamation mark. There's no exclamation mark after the word Cleveland. Let me assure you of that. I have in-laws that live in Cleveland, and there's no exclamation mark there. It's just fine the way it is. There's nothing in Cleveland. Well, you know, she's going to live in Cleveland. No. He's from Cleveland. No. You could live in Cleveland Heights, which is where he's from, and spend your whole life there and never go into Cleveland itself. Cleveland Heights is not a section of Cleveland. It is a separate incorporated city. They're moving not to Cleveland Heights, where he grew up. They're moving to Brattonall, which is an independent incorporated borough, not part of the city of Cleveland. It is a lakeside gated community built over 100 years ago by the Rockefellers. Maybe 1,400 people live there. It is notorious for one thing, besides incredible wealth. In the 1970s, all of the speeding tickets that were given out to people driving through Brattonall or whatever it is were given to black people. All of them for a whole year. That's sort of the town. It's also next to the most miserable suburb you have ever seen in your life, East Cleveland. East Cleveland is also not part of Cleveland. It is a separate incorporated town of about 18,000 people. It is the most horrific slum you have ever seen. Every building abandoned. Every policeman was fired 2 weeks ago for corruption. All of them. They cleaned it out. They were all corrupt. That's where she's moving to, but I don't believe it. Her husband bought a huge, beautiful mansion, $5 million mansion, which is the most you could have possibly spent within 50 miles of the city of Cleveland. He paid the most. It's sitting right on Lake Erie, gated community, 100-year-old wood chandeliered enormous house overlooking the lake. My bet is that since it's near where he grew up, near where he grew up, that's going to be their Thanksgiving house. So she doesn't have to go to his house where he grew up. They're going to come to her turf, and she's going to invite everybody in his family, everybody. And they will all come there into the giant mansion and go, ooh, ah, this is so great, Travis. And that's what they're going to do. It's a Thanksgiving house. It's a perfect Thanksgiving house. You're overlooking a gray, nasty Lake Erie. It's going to be 20 degrees below. You're going to be all cozy with the giant medieval fireplaces. That's where they're going to go for Thanksgiving. And that's the only time she'll be there. The rest of the time she'll be in Providence, Rhode Island, next to the Kennedy compound, Tribeca in New York. She doesn't live in a double-wide town. She doesn't live in a double-wide townhouse or a triple-wide townhouse, three windows across. She lives in a six-wide townhouse. She's combined two buildings, brought them together, and has her very own townhouse. And she's earned it, and she deserves it, but it's not about that. It's about how dare she sing the praises of Cleveland. And I promise you, she has never been to Cleveland. Maybe the stadium, any one of the three major league stadiums. Okay, I believe she may have been there and then rushed to a limo and gotten out of there as fast as could be and taken to Cleveland Heights, which is a very beautiful suburb with magnificent mansions, giant mansions. I was surprised they didn't move there. But that's a little too close to the in-laws. Nobody wants to be close to the in-laws. And she has the power and the money to not have to be close to the in-laws. But that's what's so troublesome. Please don't give us this crap that you've been to Cleveland. You haven't been to Cleveland. I've been to Cleveland, you haters. You haters. I've been to the Heights, you haters. There you go. No, you haven't. Yeah, you've been to the Heights, but you're not living there. Troublesome. The other thing that bothers me about Taylor is the Swifties. The Swifties, you know, if you say bad things about Taylor, the Swifties are going to attack you. All right. But for years and years and years, I have said very nice things about Taylor and very nice things about her abilities, especially as a marketer. She is a freaking genius. Why don't I hear from the Swifties saying thank you? Thank you for playing her songs. Thank you for supporting her. Why don't I ever hear that? Not a peep from the Swifties about that. Right? Right, Sean? I deserve compliments from the Swifties. This show is put together and produced by Sean Walsh. Sean Walsh is our producer, and Sean does a great job. And Sean, thank you for what you do every Sunday. I appreciate how you put it together, how you help me, how you work with Charlie. Everything about you is very professional. Yes, I've told Frank about this many, many times. I'm Walter Sterling. Every damn Sunday night, I have a website. Go there. Take a look. Walter Sterling Show. Walter Sterling Show. And you can get our recipes. We have these great recipes right now. The recipe we're serving up is for chocolate chip cookies made in a skillet. 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And I'll send it to you. You're not going on a mailing list. Never going to be bugged again. We're not that organized. We're really not that we wouldn't know how to do all of that stuff, but I'll send you a recipe, and I'd like to know how it went. Walter Sterling, every damn Sunday.

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5: 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At the gas pumps.
6: It takes $95 just to fill it up, so that's why I don't even drive it.
5: Driver in Raleigh leaving his pickup in park, turning petrol into politics.
7: As the midterms approach, Americans are facing the pressures of higher food and fuel prices.
8: It's taking away some of my grocery money because the gas is so high.
7: There's some relief at the pump as gas prices are down 10 cents in the past week. But tensions in the Middle East remain high. Allison Kosick, ABC News, New York.
5: Without saying why, the U.S. is sending its entire fleet of bomber planes home from Great Britain, leaving the U.K. base from which America attacked Iran, the same base suspected terrorists tried to attack last weekend. One of those arrested is a dual U.K.-Iranian citizen. An out-of-control hayride near Elmira, New York, the wagon breaking loose from the tractor at high speed, many injured, including some children, critically. In Georgia, 2 hours south of Atlanta.
9: Our prayers are with the victims and the families of the victims.
5: 37 people shot or otherwise wounded at a homecoming block party in Vienna, Georgia.
9: Victims range from 14 to 51 years old. Conditions of the victims at this time range critical to stable.
5: In addition to two people who've died, Sheriff Craig Peavy calling it a tragic ending to a weekend-long annual celebration that attracts former residents and people from out of town. Those who stayed to the end, 2 a.m., became victims over a four-block area. The Golden State baking 107 in October, a weekend record set in Santa Ana, 105 in San Diego, 102 in Sacramento. Heat alerts Monday, Tuesday, Wednesday, and Thursday for more than 35 million from L.A. to San Diego to San Francisco and Sacramento. That is 15 to 20 degrees above normal, above average, but it seems to be the new normal. 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
5: As Americans decide soon who to vote for, or whether even to vote at all, in Brazil, voting is mandatory. Even if you live abroad, you have to vote. People lining up in Queens, New York, and cities all around the world to avoid being fined voting in a presidential race now headed for a runoff. And if you don't vote, what happens? ABC News Radio asked the Consul General of Brazil in New York, Ambassador Adanio Sena Ganem.
15: There are penalties. They are not strong. Normally, if you can justify why you couldn't vote or why you decide not to vote, and then you pay a small fee and that's it.
5: The runoff is in a few weeks between Trump ally Flavio Bolsonaro and the incumbent 80-year-old Luiz Inácio Lula da Silva. The top cities for biking in America are as diverse as America itself. Number one, New York. Then Boise, Idaho, then New Orleans, Jersey City, and Irvine, California. The transportation company Streetlight says the least biking is done in Texas cities and in Las Vegas. Chris Rock's fourth movie comes out next week, in which he directs and writes and acts in Misty Green, played by Slow Horses star Rosalind Aliezer. About performing, Chris Rock tells the New York Times, an artist is an egomaniac with an inferiority complex. He says he absolutely falls into that, especially around Eddie Murphy. Wayne Cabot, ABC News.
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4: Now, your AccuWeather forecast.
16: Mostly cloudy skies tonight, low 51. Winds will be east-northeast at 3 to 6 miles per hour. Sun and clouds, stray shower, breezy day on Monday, the high at 68. Clear skies Monday night, low 40. And then sunny, breezy, cool day on Tuesday with a high 59. Sunny Wednesday, high Wednesday afternoon at 61. I'm AccuWeather Steve Williams on Southern Maine's official weather station. 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
17: Hi, it's Matt from the WGAN Morning News. We're going to be back again on Monday, and I'll be talking with Steve Robinson from the Maine Wire. We'll be chatting about recent violence being directed at Maine Wire reporters and all of the latest on Maine's fast-approaching 2026 political races. 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

0: The talk radio community. Billie Eilish fashions, courtesy of Idaho. Tonight, lesbians, strippers, and other ratings grabbers. I'm your announcer, James Copeland.
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2: From Maine to Sacramento, this is weather for Sterling Every Damn Sunday Night. I am meteorologist Dr. Dave Iser. The weather headline for the nation is a long-duration October-like heat wave building across Central and Southern California, spreading into the Great Basin during the week. But more on that in my next report later this hour. In the meantime, there's a lingering wet weather pattern that's kind of along the Gulf Coast and across the Southeast. The result of a tropical wave of weather in the Gulf of Mexico when it collides with a cool, drier air mass that has settled across the eastern two-thirds of the country. The heaviest of the rain, up to about 7 inches worth, will fall over East Texas, the western portion of the Florida Panhandle, and the Carolinas. Now, at the same time, a high-pressure system will spread and take over from the Ohio Valley to the northeast, delivering fine, cool fall weather for much of the eastern U.S. Monday and Tuesday. So there is good news. You just have to look for it a little bit. This is meteorologist Dr. Dave Iser with weather reports at 6 and 36 past every hour, only right here on Sterling Every Damn Sunday Night.

0: Ross Coulthart, live from Sydney, Australia. News Nation's Ross Coulthart, one of the greatest broadcasters in the world, bringing us up-to-date information on conspiracies, UFO, UAP news, and what our government is keeping from us.
1: G'day, Walter. G'day. G'day, Midnight Misfits. I've got an interesting one for you tonight, Walter, and it's not about UFOs. I'm deviating. I'm going to talk about the possibility of reincarnation. So somebody who I respect enormously and who has made probably one of the most successful nonfiction podcasts that is just compelling. If you haven't heard it, everybody should go and listen to it. It's called The Telepathy Tapes, and the producer's name is Kai Dickens. Kai is somebody I interviewed about a year ago, and she got into the subject of how non-verbal autistic children are reporting, or at least their mums and dads are reporting, that these kids appear to have some kind of psychic ability, and that perhaps the disability that they suffer, because they're essentially non-verbal, they can't communicate without assistance to anyone, they seem to have developed the ability to use their minds to communicate in particular ways. And she's done a whole series on this called The Telepathy Tapes, and that's, I think there are two seasons of that you can listen to on any good audio platform. But I'm really excited because she's in the next week going to unveil a new series exploring something that I'm very interested in, and I've been doing some research into this myself. She's examining cases of young children who spontaneously describe previous lives, and she's been working with researchers connected to the University of Virginia's Division of Perceptual Studies, which is led by a guy called Ian Stevenson and Jim Tucker. And all of these investigations have been looking at statements that people have made, behaviors that they have that are consistent with people who've died, phobias that they have, and sometimes even birthmarks that appear to correspond to a deceased person's life and death. And I've been collecting a few of these myself, and I'm excited to hear what Kai unveils in her series in the next week or so. But one of them is a guy called James Leninger, born in the United States in 1998. And around about the age of two, he had recurring nightmares in which he shouted, "Airplane, crash, on fire, little man can't get out." And he said he'd been a pilot in a past life named James, who flew a Corsair fighter pilot's plane off a ship called the Natoma. He had a friend called Jack Larson, and that he'd been shot down by the Japanese near Iwo Jima. The fascinating thing was his parents, James's parents, wrote down a lot of these claims that he was making. Eventually, historical researchers matched them. They actually found the guy he was talking about, a Lieutenant James Houston, a Navy pilot from the escort carrier USS Natoma Bay, who was killed on the 3rd of March 1945 when his plane was hit with fire, caught fire, and crashed into the sea. It's incredible because James Leninger, who was only two at the time, couldn't possibly have known the details that he knew. And it's a fascinating case because it's not the only one. There are many of these cases. There's another one in the US, a guy called Ryan Hammonds, who was born in 2004. And again, around about the age of four or five, his speech delays were an issue. He began talking about wanting to go home to Hollywood, describing how he'd had a big house with a pool, three sons. He'd been a dancer on Broadway and worked as an agent who helped people change their names. And apparently he described how he died when his heart exploded. And one night, his parents showed him a film called Night After Night, a 1932 film, and he pointed to a person in that film and said, "That's me." And the man was identified as a guy called Marty Martin, formerly Morris Kalinske, who was a dancer and later a Hollywood talent agent who died in 1964, indeed, at the age of 61, from a severe heart attack. And they were able to verify dozens of Ryan's statements against records, family interviews, addresses were accurate, marriages, adopted sons, a green car he'd loved driving, his dislike of cats, a large sunglasses collection, and even giving his young daughter a dog she disliked. And Ryan, the kid who was born in 2004, he actually recognized photographs of Marty Martin's associates in blind tests and reacted emotionally when he was visiting these former locations and meeting his daughter. And it's quite extraordinary because there are these cases all over the world. Before I throw back to you, Walter, I'll just tell you another one that I love, which is a kid called Shanti Devi, born in 1926 in India. And again, at a very young age, 3 or 4 years old in Delhi, she began speaking of a past life as a person called Lugi Devi in a town called Mathura. She described her husband, her house, her son, and how she died after childbirth. So the family dismissed it, so they took her to Mathura, and she recognized people and places, correctly identified her former husband and son, and pointed out features of the house and the neighborhood she'd never visited in her current life. There are cases like this all over the world, Walter, and what's fascinating is that the two gentlemen I mentioned who are doing the research, Ian Stevenson and Jim Tucker from Uni Virginia, they've looked at 2,500 of these cases, and they've tried to exclude cases where it's clearly a bit open that they might be able to have obtained information. But they've essentially described it as suggestive of reincarnation. They think that they might be looking at a possible explanation that there is indeed something genetic that is able to be passed on from a person who's died, maybe a transfer of consciousness. There's no known biological or physical process that accounts for how a personality or a set of memories could transfer. But Jim Tucker, who heads this series, he's suggested that consciousness may be more fundamental than the brain. The idea of non-local consciousness and the idea that when we die, our consciousness may not die with our biological bodies and that maybe it could transfer to a developing fetus. And one of the final things I'll tell you about, Walter, is there are even birthmarks. So where people have been stabbed, the kid that says that they are them in a future life has fatal birthmark wounds exactly where the stabs went in. It's a fascinating area, and I'm really looking forward to this series that's coming up because I've been doing some of my own research into this myself.
0: Ross Coulthart, News Nation, giving us an update on past lives, people who remember specifics about past lives, but there's a tremendous amount of belief and evidence of genetic memory. We inherit hair, eye color, beauty marks, flat feet. Why wouldn't we inherit some memory? We inherit some memory or else we couldn't survive. We know how to suck. We know how to chew. We know how to go to the bathroom. We do know things when we're born. It's not 100% empty RAM. There is hard drive memory. And there's no reason to believe that there are profound events that took place in a past life or traumatic events that took place to our parents that would not be passed down in some way.
1: Yeah, I agree. I mean, look, the mainstream scientific position is that

0: They don't accept that the phenomenon has been proven. They say it's anecdotal, that there's retrospective interviews, that these witnesses could have been contaminated with evidence. And I guess the point that they make is that without a mechanism that shows that there is this genetic link, something in the brain development or physics that explains it, there is no widely accepted scientific theory that accepts that these are a genuine carryover from a previous life. In short, the researchers who collect the cases offer survival of consciousness, reincarnation, as the most economical explanation for the strongest examples. But really, you know, the critics, the broader scientific community, they dismiss it like they always do, to, you know, imagination, cultural influence, coincidence, some form of crypto amnesia. But there's never been any testable biological or physical mechanism that could plausibly explain what's happening. I favor, Walter, the idea, because it's coming through in the UAP, the UFO science I look at, the idea that the human brain is not a biological computer as we think of it. It's not the reason why we have consciousness. The human brain is fundamentally a transmitter or a receiver. And there are a lot of growing evidences in science that suggest that the brain is capable of operating like an attenuator. It can tap into a field. And that essentially a lot of, I'm fascinated with the idea of scientific ideas, creative discoveries. Maybe some of the greatest ideas in science, which a lot of scientists attribute themselves to intuition. They can never explain why they had a clever idea, or an artist decided to paint a particular painting in such an inspiring way. A lot of them say it came in a dream or in a moment of intuition.
1: And that's what Tesla said.
0: Exactly. And so maybe, just maybe, what's happening is the human brain is actually capable of tapping like a transmitter non-locally into some kind of etheric field that would explain why this happens. At the moment, there is no explanation. But I find, having looked at a lot of these cases and spoken to some of these people, I find a lot of these cases very compelling indeed. You can't dismiss them.
1: The brilliant Ross Coulthart, News Nation, Sydney, Australia, live. How do we find you online? How do we find you at News Nation?
0: You can get the News Nation app, download that, and put my name in, Ross Coulthart. You'll find me there. Or just type Ross Coulthart, reality check, into YouTube, and you'll find me there, sir. Thank you.
1: All right, this is amazing. Right now, there are data brokers selling photos of your front porch, packages at your front door, your kid stepping out to get packages at your front door. Photos of your front door are being sold on the internet right now. Information about how you voted, where your kids go to school, when your credit cards were declined, it's being sold on the internet right now, and now is the time to stop it. Your car, you made a slam stop. You stopped really fast. That is signaled to your car manufacturer. They have a black box in your car. That is signaled to your car manufacturer, and they then sell it to data brokers on the web. The data brokers then can sell it to anybody they want that don't even care. Information about your school, where your kids go to school, who you voted for. Did you get a decline on your credit card? Maybe a security decline. Nothing wrong with your credit. You have a lot of money. That isn't the issue. But it got declined because of fraud. You had to clear that up. You've had that experience. Well, that gets reported and sold. You get on a list of restaurant declines. You get on that list. And then they sell that. All the information about you and me, how we drive, where we go, what our front door looks like, get sold to data brokers, and then turn it around and they sell it on the dark web or to anybody who wants to pay for, you know, 100 names for 10 bucks. That's right. You can stop it with Incogni, INCOGNI.com, INCOGNI. 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

0: Detective Vic
1: Ferrari. Hey, Walter. On tonight's episode of Confessions of a Retired Detective, a 36-year-old woman accused of biting a piece of flesh from another woman's forehead during an attack in downtown Seattle made a brief court appearance on Monday morning. Camelia Kadadre is charged with second-degree assault in the September 18th attack on 36-year-old Diana Gonzalez near 3rd Avenue and Marion Street. Police said Kadadre pulled Gonzalez to the ground and bit roughly a 1-inch piece of flesh from her forehead. Now, Gonzalez was taken to Harview Medical Center and later underwent a skin graft. Kadadre remains jailed on a $150,000 bond. The judge did not revisit her release conditions Monday morning. You know, it takes a special kind of person to do something like that. And I've seen people with all sorts of injuries at the hands of another. But the one that will stay with me for the rest of my career was, my partner and I had a stolen car arrest in the 4-7 precinct. It was probably about the mid-90s. And we're in the station house, and all of a sudden we hear screaming. And there was just chaos inside the station house. So my partner and I come out of the arrest processing room, and there's a young man, probably about 22 years old, and he's trying to scream, but he's got both his hands clasped over both cheeks, and he's running around like a chicken without a head. And basically someone had to like almost tackle him and put him on a chair. And there was blood shooting out of both sides of his hands that were clasped across his face. So EMS.

had done this to him, he wasn't going to talk about it. So probably what happened was when this guy got out of jail, he wanted to settle this in street court and kill the two or three guys that had done this to him. But it's just another bad story in a drug game gone bad. For more behind-the-scenes NYPD stories, be sure to check out my new book, NYPD Behind the Blue Wall of Silence. Available on Amazon. I'm retired detective turned author Vic Ferrari with Walter Sterling

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1: I want to start off by talking about the national debt. 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It's not a concern of anyone in this country. Oh, some of you say that it's a concern. Oh, you do. But are you concerned? Are you concerned other than I saw the headline and then I move on and have lunch today and then I forget that it existed? Because that's where we're at right now. $40 trillion is now the number. And Republicans have tried to have a nice little cheat by saying that if we just dealt with waste, fraud, and abuse. I mean, they've been saying this since the 90s, right? If they just dealt with waste, fraud, and abuse, that would balance the budget. No one. Is waste, fraud, and abuse, particularly the fraud part, which we've been talking about an awful lot on the program for quite some time now, is that a lot of money? Yes, it is. Is it a really lot of money? Yes, it is. Is it nearly $2 trillion a year? 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
2: ABC News, I'm Wayne Cabot. All U.S. bomber planes are being removed from Great Britain from the base where America has been launching its attacks during the Iran war. The Pentagon isn't saying why it is sending the planes back to the States, but it comes after a suspected terror plot was foiled last week, a plot President Trump has linked to Iran. A 7-year-old girl was stabbed walking down a street in Chicago Saturday morning and killed. A 48-year-old woman charged with murder, police offering no motive. Homecoming horror in Vienna, Georgia. 50 gunshots over 4 blocks, 2 people killed, 35 injured. Sheriff Craig Peavy.
3: I had 22 dedicated law enforcement officers that came out for homecoming to help our locals have a good time and do it in a safe manner.
2: No motive, no suspects. A John Deere tractor detached from a hay wagon loaded with children on a hay ride in Wellsburg, New York, near Elmira. Several are in the hospital in critical condition. This is ABC News.
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12: every damn night, weather. From Maine to Sacramento, this is weather for Sterling every damn Sunday night. I am meteorologist Dr. Dave Iser. A ridge of high pressure aloft continues to dominate the weather pattern across the western U.S. with the hottest conditions tomorrow through Wednesday. The high is located near the Great Basin, and with a clockwise flow around the high, westward breezes are blowing the dry conditions and hot temperatures from the desert through California, effectively shutting down any sea breezes and marine land off the Pacific Ocean, leading us with daytime highs in the 90s and lower 100s. This pattern will slowly break down beginning Thursday to milder temperatures and perhaps maybe a rain chance by next weekend. Until then, however, the heat advisory will continue through 10 p.m. next Wednesday, the 7th of October, and through the 8th of October in Southern California at 10 p.m. That would be on Thursday. For Sacramento specifically,

perfectly. Clear skies tonight with a low around 50 degrees. And for the rest of the week, sunny with daytime highs near 85 tomorrow and in the lower 90s. For the rest of the week. Stay cool, stay healthy, stay hydrated. Don't leave anything in the car, especially kids and pets. This is meteorologist Dr. Dave Iser with weather reports at 6 and 36 beds every hour, only right here on Sterling every damn Sunday night.

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1: Thank you. Yeah, you'd think I'd run out of stories. No. Entire forests have been wiped out by the paper I've wasted in Florida stories I didn't use. So let's get started with this week.
2: Hold my beer.
1: Well, in Sarasota, a thrift store employee was going through a big old plastic tote, and he found almost 5 pounds of marijuana.
3: Smoke weed every day.
1: Now, I imagine Cheech over here is either extremely charitable but horribly misled about how the donation process works, or what's probably the more likely scenario, some idiot grabbed the wrong tote. When he gets to the next drug deal, why does he just have a case full of old blue jeans and a Ghostbusters 2 t-shirt? He's in big trouble.
2: Hold my beer.
1: Florida mom beats up her 12-year-old son for not doing his homework, according to cops. And this one got caught on video. Dad was videoing this at the house. Apparently, he has her slapping around the kiddo, slapping around the siblings, and slapping him around a couple times. Actually beat him with a video game controller. Very Florida of you. And if you're interested in playing your own personal game of racial bingo, her name is Charlene Hidalgo. Go stew on that. Is that not the perfect Florida name for you? But Charlene's in a tough position. You know, if you don't take any interest in your kid's education and you don't force them to do their homework, you're a bad parent. But then all of a sudden, if you do, you know, she just can't win, can she?
2: Hold my beer.
1: For our next Florida story, we're going down to Ocala. A Florida couple was arrested last week after they were allegedly caught selling drugs out of a drive-thru window they constructed out of the side of their mobile home. This is like 4 degrees of Florida. This is amazing. Selling drugs, living in a mobile home. You're so lazy that you can't even have the people come into your living room. You just want them to drive around. And you should see the mugshots. This girl, what is wrong with me? This woman's beautiful. It gets worse.
2: Hold my beer.
1: We go to Land O'Lakes, Florida. Is that where they make the butter? Pasco County Sheriff's Detectives arrested inmate Billy. This is the most evil thing you're going to hear all day. Sometimes Florida's lighthearted and goofy or whimsical. This is scary stuff. This guy's in jail for doing untoward things toward a minor. Can we just leave it at that? And if that wasn't enough, when he got in jail, he was trying to convince his celly to kill her and her family so he could get off on the charges. This has to be like in the top 10 most evil people on the planet. Good Lord. Do we have a better one? Yeah, it gets better.
2: Hold my beer.
1: A Florida woman's home was shot up after she leaves negative reviews about a restaurant on Facebook. The restaurant owner's son was driving an SUV and shot the home about 3 times before driving away. All of this was over a dispute on Facebook. She said the restaurant workers were unnecessarily rude. Well, I say they're a lot worse than that. You know, unnecessarily rude, that's really lowballing attempted murder. She had no idea how bad these people were. Should have kept her mouth shut. Just go to a different restaurant.
2: Hold my beer.
1: You know, I remember one time when I was growing up, my dad woke me up early and we go down fishing at the creek. And this one day he slipped on a mud patch and just fell in the creek. It's a great father-son memory here. Well, in Florida, it's a little different. Tampa Bay Times are reporting that William Porter of Zephyrillis is charged with second-degree murder. And in a Florida twist on the story, he wakes his daughter up early one day. Hey, honey, you awake? Come on, get up. We got to go bury a body. You know, it's just another one of those wacky father-son kind of things or father-daughter moments. Just a little more Florida than what we're used to. Check this one out. A massage therapist arrested for sexual assault in Port Charlotte. All right, Florida. We're hitting on a good one here, right? Charlotte County, Florida. After a hard day of work, a local businessman strolls into the massage parlor. Been there before? Asks for his favorite masseuse. Falls asleep, probably having some good dreams. When he wakes up, he finds the masseuse massaging the most important body part a man has. One problem, the masseuse is a dude. One little detail takes the best story of the day and makes it absolutely horrifying.
2: Hold my beer.
1: 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I'm James Parker, and this is Florida Stories.
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10: I'm smutty book author Thea Landon. Let me tell you a late night story for Midnight Misfits. Here's an excerpt from my book, The Edge of the Sphere. A gentle breeze tickled Leora's bare skin as she stood at the edge of the pond. She was unclothed, save for the two silver bracelets always clamped around her wrists. Crouching down, she trailed her fingers over the surface of the sparkling pool. It was warm, though not too warm, and so clear she could see straight down to the bottom. Without giving it a second thought, she dove in head first. The water crashing against her body felt so refreshing, so real, she could almost convince herself it was more than an illusion she'd crafted. When she came up for air, she swam toward the waterfall to take a closer look at the scene she had created. The pool was shallower in the recession behind the tumbling spray, and she stood up in the waist-deep water. The reminder she was expecting company cut her exploration short. She crossed through the waterfall again and saw Stephen waiting for her at their favorite stone. Feeling his ardent stare lock onto her exposed figure, she beamed at him, issuing a wordless invitation to join her. Before he responded, she immersed herself in the water once more, savoring the freeing feeling of weightless suspension. Upon resurfacing, she flipped over and floated on her back as he kicked off his shoes and socks. He shed the rest of his clothing, and she caught her first view of his naked form, presented only for her enjoyment. His slate-gray eyes that had previously captivated her could no longer hold her attention as she had the opportunity to study him in full at last. His body was slim, though the lines of the muscular definition in his arms and shoulders were apparent to her, even from several yards away. Chocolate curls dotted his firm chest, descending into a narrow trail across his stomach. Whereas she hadn't hesitated to plunge into the water, he exhibited more caution. He slowly slid off the rock and slipped underwater, slicking his hair back from his eyes when he came back up. Leora noted his awkward splashing in the deeper end of the pond and led the way back to the waterfall. Stephen appeared to be far more comfortable when he found his footing on the bottom of the pool. Their visual exploration of each other paved the way toward physical interaction, and he waded closer to her. The energy and vigor with which he kissed her was enough to make her knees grow weak, and she clutched at him for support. His hand wandered down her back to hold her against him. The contact of his dampened skin along the entire line of her body sent a heady rush of heat spreading throughout her. As if remembering what had elicited her prior reactions, his lips moved away from her mouth. His tender kisses covered her neck, her shoulders, and her chest. But before he made any further progress, he pulled back. Instead of protesting, as was her initial response, Leora let her touch speak for her. She reached up to caress the side of his head, trailing her fingers through his hair, and hoped it would be enough to express how much she wanted, needed to experience more of him. In one swift movement, his arms slipped below the surface of the water, and he picked her up. She swallowed back a squeal of surprise as he carried her through the waterfall into the hollowed cave beyond. The slippery stones were cool underneath her when he lifted her out of the pool and placed her on its rim. She couldn't bear to be apart from him for another moment, and she slid a hand around the back of his neck to bring his tempting, moistened lips closer to her own. Stephen indulged her for a little longer before making his way down the expanse of her milky skin, and her back arched. When he stroked the inside of her thigh, her legs parted to allow him better access. Oh, I should probably stop here for tonight, but you know you can always have more. That was an excerpt from my book, The Edge of the Sphere, which is available at Amazon in paperback and on Kindle Unlimited. I'm smutty book author Thea Landon for Sterling every damn night.

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1: 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Sound mixers Sean Cicero, Sean Walsh, Andrew Torres. Voice actors James Parker, James Copeland, that's me, Randy Thomas, Charlie Van Dyke, Charles Van Sant, Robert Clotworthy, Peter Thiel, Erotic Thrills Thea Landon, Class Act Jill Brook, Baked Goods Steve and Selena JB Bakery, Skullduggery Vic Ferrari, Blessings Father James Drucker, Meteorologist Dr. Dave Iser, Writer Jerry the Writer, Business Guidance Craig Kitchen, Program originated by Chris Olivero, Long-suffering executives David Yagaroff and Greg Stalker. With respect, Alex Bennett, Sally Jesse Raphael, and Gene Shepard.

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2: 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This is Vanessa Corson with the Maine Emergency Management Agency. 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
5: From ABC News, I'm Wayne Cabot. All U.S. bombers are being flown home from the British airbase targeted by suspected terrorists last weekend. One of the suspects, a man with dual UK-Iranian citizenship. Britain will no longer house American bombers used since the start of the war to attack Iran. At the same time, about 9,000 more sailors and Marines are headed to the Middle East, with President Trump saying the war will end the easy way or the hard way. ABC's Martha Raddatz in Virginia says the war is impacting voters. 66% telling Quinnipiac they disapprove of the president's handling of it.
6: A retired fighter pilot, Bob Geis, is a two-time Trump supporter, but he does have some misgivings about Trump's rhetoric.
7: There are things that I find offensive.
6: John Andrews served in the Navy for 30 years, retiring as a captain. He voted for Trump in 2016, a decision he says he now regrets.
8: I made an incorrect calculus in my mind at the time. It was the dumbest thing I've ever done in my life.
6: Even though the president is not on the ballot, his war with Iran most certainly is in this

0: military district especially.
1: A homecoming block party left 37 people hit by bullets or otherwise injured across four blocks in Vienna, Georgia, 2 hours south of Atlanta. Two people died. Sheriff Craig Peavy describing it as a tragic ending to an annual celebration.
2: A large party with people from different places, not just your locals. Sometimes problems come. And I had almost as many officers out last night as I did Friday night. And we were closing the gap on just about time to, you know, shut down everything because it was getting to the 2 o'clock mark. We were close. And all of a sudden, you know, gunfire erupts.
1: From at least two locations, a hail of 50 bullets, no known motive, and no suspects. 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
1: Chicagoans are expressing disbelief. A 7-year-old girl was fatally stabbed Saturday morning walking on a sidewalk in the Chatham neighborhood. A woman stabbed her repeatedly, was grabbed by bystanders until police arrived, and police had not said if the two knew each other. A Russian lab worker died of what's being called pneumonia of an unknown etiology. She reportedly told colleagues she accidentally broke a test tube containing live bacteria, but Russian authorities appear to be dismissing that. The latest Tom Cruise movie is cruising toward box office disaster, while a new adaptation is flying high.
8: I feel like I'm losing my mind.
9: Verity took the top spot at the box office this weekend, making $32.6 million. The film is an adaptation of a Colleen Hoover novel, starring Anne Hathaway and Dakota Johnson.
10: Raccoon City General.
11: No sweat.
9: Resident Evil took second place, while Heart of the Beast finished third.
12: Now Digger here got us into this mess, and Digger's gonna dig us out.
9: Meanwhile, Tom Cruise's latest movie, Digger, finished in fifth place with only $8 million on a budget of over $150 million. Mike Dubosky, ABC News.
1: Krista Pike has not regained consciousness since her failed Tennessee execution. Her lawyer saying her arms were burned and blistered from the drugs 4 days ago. Her medical decisions being made now by someone with her power of attorney. Their identity remains undisclosed. I'm Wayne Cabot, ABC News.
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0: From the heartland of America and the gateway to the West, good morning, good evening, wherever you may be, across the nation, around the world. I'm George Norrie, and this is Coast to Coast AM. Emerging artist bumper music for you for the first couple hours tonight, and later on tonight, we go into space with space historian Robert Zimmerman. Here's what's happening. Iran's top diplomat insisted that there would be no military solution to the United States' war against the Islamic Republic, with talks on ending the conflict apparently at an impasse. A campaign of heavy bombardment failed to bring a decisive close to the war launched by the U.S. and Israel in late February, and Washington, D.C. in recent weeks has dialed back military operations in favor of economic pressure. The main point of contention remains Iran's attempt to blockade the Strait of Hormuz, a vital conduit for Gulf oil and gas, where a U.K. maritime agency reported another tanker was struck by an unknown projectile. With more on today's activities, here's our Tom Danheiser.
1: Well, the U.S.-Iran war is escalating as U.S. President Donald Trump warns Tehran decision is imminent, saying it will be the easier way or the hard way. Meanwhile, Iran refuses to reopen the strategic Strait of Hormuz. Iran's top negotiator says the era of wasting time and dictating demands is over, and the United States must fulfill 7 conditions agreed on in the June Islamabad deal. Senior Trump administration officials met at Camp David on Friday to discuss the war with Iran and escalating conflict between the Iran-backed Houthi militia and the Saudi-backed Yemeni government army. President Trump said at a rally Friday night that if the U.S. were to end the war immediately, it would still take Iran years to rebuild the damage to its infrastructure. Meanwhile, the head of Yemen's government, Badr Rashad al-Amin, has announced the start of a military operation to retake the remaining territory held by the Houthis in the country. The Iran-backed Houthi forces launched a missile and drone attack targeting an Iranian facility in Riyadh. Concurrently, the UK Maritime Trade Operations reported a crude oil tanker was attacked off the coast of Oman, marking the 3rd ship targeted in the area in 2 days. George?
0: Tom will have reports all week long on the war in Iran. Mysterious underground corridors have been discovered at a site in Turkey believed to be the resting place to Noah's Ark. The discovery came after a U.S. expert, Dr. Khosrow Bakard, a veteran scientist who previously worked for the Department of Defense, brought his high-tech subsurface scanner to the very famous formation in Turkey. We'll check into that. Could be an amazing story. The legendary illusionist Harry Houdini died exactly 100 years ago this month. In life, he went to great lengths to debunk mediums, but before he passed, he made a secret pact to send a coded message from beyond the grave. Fast forward to now. Scientists at the University of Arizona continue their work on the soul phone to communicate with the other side, and researchers like Dr. Gary Schwartz, who was Cheryl Jones's guest a few weeks ago, claim that Houdini himself is actively helping them build it. Here to tell us more is Sandra Champlain, the host of Shades of the Afterlife on the Paranormal Podcast Network. Hi, Sandra.
2: Hey, George. Hey, Tom. Well, the great Harry Houdini was passionate about exposing fraudulent mediums, but in his heart, he desperately wanted to know if the afterlife was real. So before his death, he promised his wife, Bess, he would try to reach her from beyond the grave using their secret code, which was Rosabelle Believe. Now, Rosabelle was their favorite song the wife used to sing in vaudeville. So after his death on Halloween 1926, Bess offered a $10,000 reward to anyone who could prove contact with her husband, but unfortunately, it never came to pass. So today, 100 years later, at the University of Arizona, Dr. Gary Schwartz and his team are rigorously testing the soul switch, part of the plans to someday have a soul phone that we can all use to communicate with our deceased loved ones. The switch uses highly sensitive quantum and optical technology, asks direct questions, and a spirit can actually interact with the equipment sensors to trigger a highly accurate yes or no response on a computer screen. Confirmed by independently tested mediums, Dr. Schwartz works with a group called Post-Material Collaborators that he's nicknamed the A-Team. It consists of Albert Einstein, Apollo 14 astronaut Edgar Mitchell, musician Michael Jackson, and yes, Harry Houdini. Now, stage two of the Soul Switch is currently in beta testing, which includes asking the A-team complex questions to prove their high-level consciousness. Anyone who's interested in finding out more, Dr. Schwartz just released a new book called The Soul Phone Experiments. So although Houdini may not have gotten his proof during his earthly life, he seems to be making a huge difference for mankind from the afterlife. Thank you, George.
0: Sandra, I love my departed ones, but I don't want any collect calls from the other side. How about that?
2: I'll be very expensive.
0: All right, thank you. Sandra Champlain, host of Shades of the Afterlife in the Paranormal Podcast Network. Well, we all know what's going on at the gasoline pumps. In a moment, we'll check in with David Bloom, author of Alcohol Can Be a Gas, to find out his thoughts on how long these prices are going to stay where they are. He's next on Coast to Coast AM.
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0: Well, welcome back on a Sunday. George Norrie with you. This is Coast to Coast AM. David Bloom with us, pioneering alternative energy expert, ecological biologist, organic farmer, and author specializing in renewable fuels and sustainable agriculture. His decades of work include developing very innovative ecological systems, working with NASA, and creating and starring in a 10-part PBS series, Alcohol as Fuel. His book is Alcohol Can Be a Gas. And here he is back on Coast to Coast. Mr. Bloom, always a pleasure.
1: Oh, well, it's always great being on with you, George.
0: What's new with you?
1: Oh, my. There's so much going on. I mean, we're all talking about fuel at this point. I mean, that's what's going on. And there's a pattern to it. And, you know, we get a lot of headlines, but how do they hook up? So we've had discussions of our president wanting to make Canada the 51st state. He's gone to Greenland, and his son tried to start drilling an oil well on that island, on that mass. And then, of course, you know, we, you know, went to made the point of snatching the leaders of Venezuela after claiming that they were importing cocaine to the U.S., even though the DEA said only 1% of cocaine came from Venezuela. So we have a lot of stuff going on, and what brings them all together? The, you know, including Cuba in this, all these things, all these countries have one thing in common. They have oil that we would like, and that includes Iran. One of the rationale for going into Iran was that we wanted their oil. So looking at the oil from Canada, Greenland, Venezuela, Cuba, it all makes a pattern. And then you look at our strategic oil reserve that's been getting emptied right and left to the point where the salt caverns where that oil is stored are getting ready to collapse because somehow that oil is being sold to somebody and it's not in our reserve anymore. So we have a perfect storm of oil-related news. And with all those concerns, you have to wonder what the world is thinking about the availability of oil.
0: And all Iran had to do, though, David, was say, we're not going to enrich uranium, and they would have been out of the woods. Why didn't they do that?
1: You know, they did that, George. And the treaty that was put together by previous presidents, they were following all the guidelines that were agreed to. And they haven't enriched uranium beyond 60%. You know, to make a bomb, you have to get up to 90%. So, you know, it's a great scare tactic to say, oh, we have to invade Iran to stop them from getting the bomb. It's like we have to invade and take the leadership of Venezuela to stop cocaine from coming to America. We always have an excuse. And there's no rational excuse for our being in Iran other than, which has been severely, exhaustively proven, that we want their oil.
0: I got to tell you, though, David, I mean, there's no question Iran funds terrorism across this planet.
1: You bet. I totally agree with you, George. They fund Hezbollah, which is, you know, a lot of these groups, you know, you kind of think they're like freedom fighters, you know, in rags, don't have shoes on. It's not like that. Iran, you know, funds Hezbollah to the tune of over $1 billion a year. And the Houthis, they get $2 billion a year. They are incredibly well-equipped military organizations. So, yes, Iran is doing that, but look why. The Houthis, of course, can control the strait that is very much like Hormuz off of Yemen. And of course, you know, we've got, you know, there's the declared goal of Iran to get rid of Israel, which, you know, that's
0: a big problem.
1: it is a big problem that they think that they have the right to do that, you know? So they have armies, you know, for instance, Hamas in Palestine, Hezbollah in Lebanon above Israel. And so this is an outright, you know, determined government to attack one of our allies. And, you know, that's a war. And in a war, people get hurt.
0: Tommy tells me, David, out in Los Angeles, that he paid just $6 plus for gasoline. I'm paying about $4 in St. Louis. Why is it so high in one state and not the other?
1: Well, some of it is taxes. You know, in California, we have lots of taxes we put on, but it's expensive everywhere right now, George. You know, basically, you're looking at the price of fuel adding about $800 to a family's budget on average across the country. And in most cases, you know, more than half the population, if they get hit by an expense of $400 or more, they can't afford to handle it. We're talking about, you know, people in the United States having to choose between buying gas to go to work or having dinner. And it's not just here. I'm talking to people in New Zealand, I mean, in Australia, who are having the same problem, that to buy enough gas to go to work, because, you know, we don't live so close to our jobs, you know, we commute, et cetera. They're having the same problem with not enough food to eat and pay gas to get to work. This is something a lot of people who are listening to the show tonight are going, shaking their heads, going, oh, my God, that's exactly my situation.
0: You're absolutely right, David. I was on Instagram a couple days ago looking at some of my kids' stuff, and up popped an ad for these little payday loans, and it said, we can get you $300 immediately. And I'm thinking to myself, $300 immediately? What's that going to do? But you're right. There are a lot of people out there that $300, that's a lot of money.
1: Well, it's all their savings. I mean, the average family in America, you know, the 50% of the families in America have less than $500 in the bank. Now, we're looking at $860, you know, the demand from, you know, from the price of gasoline now. And so, you know, you're looking at people draining their bank account and then going to their credit cards and maxing them out just to be able to afford food and the cost of gasoline. And they'll have to pay it all back at high 21% interest someday. And who benefits from that?
0: Did that high squeak come from you? It didn't come from us.
1: No, I'm sorry. It was my phone, which, you know, has this funny ringtone.
0: Yeah. I thought something was going on technically back there.
1: No. So the thing is, George, you know, the average person is just getting hammered right now with this whole oil situation. And it's driving up the prices of everything because energy is involved in every single product that's out there. So, you know, one of the things you and I talked about last time I was on was right at the start of the Iran war. And what we talked about was whether or not people would be able to afford the change in the price of gas with a war going on. And lo and behold, you know, it's happened. But the other thing that we talked about in that show was that I predicted, because it was right after the start of it, that we had a terrible possibility of Iran, instead of just fighting with the U.S., taking out all kinds of oil facilities around the Middle East. And I predicted that would happen. And yes, about 30 of those.
0: Shut that thing off, David, would you?
1: I just turned it off. All right, good. My apologies, guys.
0: Live radio, folks. This is live radio.
1: Yeah. So anyway, the thing about what's going on in Iran at this point is that they have taken out about 20 to 30 U.S. military facilities and allied facilities around the Middle East. And what I projected at the time was that would be the start of it. But if they really felt threatened, they have enough missiles to take out all the oil refineries all around the Middle East with all of our allies. And if that happens, if you think gas is expensive now,
0: oh my
1: triple
0: God,
1: that. Yeah. Triple that.
0: What are the odds of regime change in Iran? Positive regime change?
1: Well, that's a hard question to answer because the U.S. has taken out at two different times the majority of the leadership of that country by bombing, precision bombing meetings that have 20, 30 people in them. But they seem to be decentralized enough where that's not affecting their going forward. So will we see a regime change in Iran? Don't count on it for quite a long time. It's not going to come from the population because the government has been doing incredible amounts of repression of any resistance within Iran. So that's not going to happen. And I don't, I'll tell you what, George, something happened just today, which is one of the things we do with our technological advancement is we try to look where there are missile batteries, like maybe on the back of a truck, or whatever, and we mm-hmm. can focus on those and bomb them. But today, two missiles came up out of

0: are working the media angle of this in a really clever way.
1: It's fascinating. David, how do people get your book, Alcohol Can Be a Gas?
0: Well, it's really simple. You can go on my website, Alcohol Can Be a Gas, or permaculture.com. And nowadays, the book is half the price of what it used to be because we are doing it electronically now instead of that 8-pound book that showed people exactly how to make their own fuel and save themselves a fortune. And, you know, that's as valid today as it's ever been.
1: That's great. We'll be back in a moment. Hold on for a second, David. We'll be back to chat more with you in a moment. Here's our first emerging artist for the night, Eric Knight from Los Angeles, California. The name of the song, Out of This World.
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1: You realize that if we had actually employed George W. Bush's Social Security fixes from 2005, do you have any idea how much wealthier you specifically would be right now? And how much less the government would be spending on Social Security? But obviously, they need to be reformed and changed, and that was pre-existing any sort of increase in spending that the Trump administration was doing in other areas. So why aren't we doing it? We're not doing it because it's not politically popular. It's hard. It's easy to go out on the trail, as every Republican ever does, and say, the national debt is out of control. Our deficit every year is out of control. We got to do something about that. And then after they get elected, they go to Congress, and they start actually sitting down and saying, well, what's it going to take to actually, you know, reform this, to fix it? Ooh, that's going to be hard to sell to the voters.
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2: ABC News, I'm Wayne Cabot. The October heat wave continues to bake California in numbers that are not just above average by 15 to 20 degrees, but are all-time records in some cities. 105 in Santa Ana, and there's no relief in sight. For Tuesday, Wednesday, Thursday, temperatures will remain well above average heat advisories for 35 million people. As Americans decide who to vote for or whether to vote at all, Brazil has made it law. Voting is mandatory there, including for those living abroad. They voted Sunday in a presidential race, heading for a runoff. If you don't vote, you could be fined. The United States military is sending home all of its bomber planes from the base in the UK that was targeted by a potential attack last weekend. The military not saying why the planes are being flown home. 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
1: 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You heard Sandra Champlain in our news segment. 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

0: And welcome back, George Norrie, along with David Bloom. David, you were telling us about your electronic book, and we hit the commercial, so I'll let you wrap that up.
1: Oh, well, sure. The book is a Kindle book right now. You can download it that way. 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
0: Once the Strait of Hormuz officially opens up without any fear of retaliation and bombings, how soon do you think it'll take for the gasoline prices to come back down to a more manageable level?
1: Well, I think that...
0: if at all.
1: That's the point. Looking at what's going on in fuel in the world today, I don't see them coming back down very much. What we're seeing around the world is demand of everything is going up as population goes up. So let's talk about farming, for instance, and fertilizer. You know, when farmers 10 years ago were farming, fertilizer was no big deal. I mean, it was like 5% of the cost of growing a crop. Today, it is 35% of the cost of growing a crop. Wow. This is a huge difference. And farmers in the Midwest can't afford it. And, you know, bankruptcies are triple what they've ever been before. So farmers are getting hammered by this. And, I have a way of going about this, which is taking something that's an ecological problem and making it into something good. So if you flush a toilet between the Appalachians and the Rockies, that all goes downhill until it gets to the Mississippi. It runs out into the Gulf of Mexico, and all that nutrient is just sitting there waiting for something to use it. And what's using it is sargassum algae. The stuff that used to be in the Bermuda Triangle is now all over the Caribbean. And it absorbs all those nutrients and reproduces like crazy. So it's piling up on beaches all around the southern U.S., all the way across the ocean in Liberia, where they're asking me to do something about it. But it is wonderful stuff, because what it has is all the nutrients that have run off. It's absorbed them all. And now we can make alcohol with it. And when we make the alcohol by fermenting it, the liquids that is left over is beautiful fertilizer to use for growing crops. After all, those plants sucked up fertilizer. When we make alcohol and ferment it and distill off the alcohol, that's only from the sugars, the fertilizer is left over. So now we're looking at the alcohol plants we're talking about making fertilizer for Midwest farmers.
0: David, you were mentioning earlier about our strategic petroleum reserve. How long is it intended to last, generally?
1: Well, normally, it was first instituted by Jimmy Carter back a long time ago, because we had a big, crisis.
0: Arab oil embargo.
1: And so we were not supposed to ever be subjected to that again. So we went to huge salt caverns and started filling them up with enough oil so that if we ever had a cutoff again, we'd have our own supply to buffer, prices in America, so we wouldn't be subjected to the international price. So we've been draining our strategic reserve from 700 million barrels. We're already down to 230 million barrels, and no one really knows where this oil is being sold to. It's certainly not being used to keep our prices low. So, that there's a real question about what are the ethics of selling oil from our reserve to others when it's not being used to keep the price of our fuel reasonable. Now, this war in Iran shouldn't affect the price of gasoline in America at all. because America produces 95% of its oil itself. We have shale oil, we have all that stuff. So the loss of Iran should only affect our prices by 5%. But here I am in California, I'm looking at double the price that we used to pay. And the only thing cheaper is alcohol. Alcohol is only $3 a gallon, but gasoline is $6 a gallon now. But see, the whole point is, you know, there was one comment. Someone said, the oil companies are gouging the Americans because there's no reason for the price of oil to go up. And our president said, oh, if they're gouging, we better get them. Better get them to stop doing that, you know. But here we are. We're paying an outrageous amount for our gasoline, and there's no economic reason why we should be.
0: It's crazy times. You're doing some consulting with islands. Tell me about that.
1: Oh, well, that's a lot of fun. You know, I'm in the Caribbean right now talking to an island where they spend $1 billion a year importing food and $1 billion a year importing gasoline. So, you know, this is a backbreaker for their economy. So we're going in and talking about how we, again, I was working with Sargassum here, where that's a free input. It piles up on the beaches, et cetera. So when we go ahead and make fertilizer and alcohol from it, we're also talking about getting food security on these islands. In other words, looking at their agriculture and making it basically self-sufficient so that they grow their own food and they don't have to import it from overseas. And this is, you know, my being an ecologist, but also an energy expert, here we are doing that kind of thing. But there's something else going on. I'm working with a town in Texas, and they are looking at huge electric bills to run their sewage treatment plant. And, of course, they're treating the sewage like it's waste, and I look at it as it's a resource. So what we're talking about doing there, and we're working on the feasibility of it now, is instead of using electricity to stir a bunch of air up into the sewage to be able to dispose of it in a river, instead, we're going to put it in a methane digester, which eats up all that organic matter and makes natural gas, the same natural gas that we use for everything else. But the liquid that's left over goes into an engineered marsh, and the plants in the marsh make starch, which we can then make into alcohol to run all the city vehicles. And we're getting a lot of play with this because it makes so much sense.
0: Great idea.
1: The byproduct is perfectly good fertilizer from the leaves of the plants we grow in the marsh. We juice them, and we can send that right back out for fertilizer for farms.
0: David, throughout the country, citizens are upset over the data centers possibly propping up all over the place in their community. Is that justified?
1: Well, you know, they're big draw on electricity. And so the question is, how does that electricity get to these places? There's some really cool ways of making electricity now, and it gets back to alcohol again. So, you know, we've all heard about fuel cells where you can put in something into the front end of the fuel cell and out comes electricity. Well, you haven't seen much of that because it's really difficult to do with oil. But there's a very specific fuel cell, a direct ethanol fuel cell, where you go ahead and put in ethanol at one end and out comes electricity on the other end at 97% efficiency.
0: Wow.
1: Now, an internal combustion engine running a generator is only about 30% efficient, with a whole lot of the value of fuel going out as exhaust or waste heat, you know. And so this new technology, which is doesn't work with oil, but it does work with the nice, simple, straightforward, you know, substance that alcohol is, works perfectly well. And so now, instead of massive battery banks to back up a data center, you can have tanks of alcohol as your battery. And then when you need power, you just run that alcohol through the fuel cell and have all the power you want. Now, this is a big deal because where I live in California, we had a gigantic lithium ion battery facility, the biggest in the world, to store electricity for, you know, downloading. And one of the batteries, which was about as big as a pickup truck, cracked open and lit on fire.
0: Wow.
1: And the entire facility exploded because lithium ion batteries, when they hit air, explode like a bomb. And so that's
0: why planes don't want them in their luggage compartments, right?
1: Absolutely. They're totally exposed. Now, we can make other kinds of batteries with some of the stuff that I'm working with. For instance, we get a lot of potassium out of that sargassum, you know. Now, you can make a potassium ion battery, which is perfectly safe, non-toxic, and will not explode. So there are some good technologies on the way that integrate with alcohol production, with ecological designs, with surplus algae, and that these things are not science fiction. We can do them today.
0: If these data centers would go to the residents and say, we're putting in ethanol fuel cells, which will not drain on your electricity, would they be more acceptable to accept the data centers?
1: Well, I don't know all the impacts of data centers, but in terms of clean energy, yes, it would eliminate, say, the use of fuel oil burning or whatever these guys are doing to come up with the power for the data centers. But yes, it would be a clean alternative, and it could be locally produced. You know, basically agriculture in the area can produce the crops that make the alcohol and the byproducts. I mean, really, our corn in the United States all goes to an alcohol plant first. The starch is pulled out of the corn, which is about two-thirds. It makes the alcohol. The protein and all that other stuff at the end goes to feed our animals, you know, our various livestock. So, you know, basically by pulling the starch out first, we end up with a better animal feed. And the corn ethanol plants in the Midwest are economic drivers for all kinds of industry in the area. So it's a good example of the ecological answer is the thing that really drives a thriving economy.
0: We'll take calls next hour with David Bloom. The lines are open, so jump aboard. David, Tom was telling me you have a personal request to put out. What is that?
1: Oh, well, you know, I work all over the world, George, you know, and I'm...
0: Yes, you do.
1: I'm leaving the farm and working as a consultant around the world, but I have some limitations because, you know, all this time I've worn out my kidneys. So
0: no way. You okay?
1: I'm okay. But, you know, at some point I'm going to need a kidney. And, you know, if people hear about someone who's on a deathbed but has their directive to, you know, donate their organs, I'd sure like to hear from them because I really want to keep doing this work for the next 20 years. And I would love it if somebody would want to help me do that.
0: So you need a donated kidney?
1: I do indeed.
0: Do we know what kind of match you need?
1: Oh, that's all figured out with the doctors. They test it and they know what it is. And luckily, I'm a common blood type, so that's not too difficult.
0: Well, hopefully one of our listeners, when they're to that point where they can donate one of two, if they're still kicking, of course, would do that. And if they're not, they would will it to you. And how do they get to you? Through your website?
1: That's right. Thank you.
0: You let us know how that progresses. How bad is the one kidney?
1: Oh, well, you know, I'll be able to keep going for a while, George, no doubt about it. But, you know, I'd like to be going for the next 20 years of hard work around the world.
0: Well, I got to tell you, David, of over 24 years of doing this program, It's the first time we've ever asked for a kidney. I hope we find you one, my friend.
1: Oh, thank you so much, George.
0: Maybe we'll take one from Tom. What do you know?
1: I think Tom might object to that.
0: This is fantastic, though. The war in Iran, in your opinion, yes or no? Is it going to end soon?
1: I don't think so. I think Iran has dug in, and they are not going to back off. I think it was a bad idea for us to go in there. I mean, I have no love of the way Iran treats people at all, but I think we stuck our foot in there, and now we're in the swamp, and I don't think there's any way to win. I think we need to back out and take care of our own country.
0: All right, here's our next emerging artist, the Jeremy Guest Project from Waynesville, Georgia. The name of the song is Explode.
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3: 4, 5, 6 weeks from now, suddenly Rick Bennett's making a surge. Could we point back to that moment as being the moment? Possibly. That's a reach, in my opinion, at this moment.
2: I think the only reason that happens, if somehow that reality were to come to pass, it's only because we're in mid-October or later and Bobby Charles is down 15.
3: And Republicans are basically saying, this can't happen. We got to
2: fight.
3: That is what happened.
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3: Right.
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2: 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And now she's losing again.
3: Yeah.
2: Just screw it. 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
5: From ABC News, I'm Wayne Cabot. At the gas pumps.
6: It takes $95 just to fill it up, so that's why I don't even drive it.
5: Driver in Raleigh leaving his pickup in park, turning petrol into politics.
7: As the midterms approach, Americans are facing the pressures of higher food and fuel prices.
8: It's taking away some of my grocery money because the gas is so high.
7: There's some relief at the pump as gas prices are down 10 cents in the past week, but tensions in the Middle East remain high. Allison Kosick, ABC News, New York.
5: Without saying why, the U.S. is sending its entire fleet of bomber planes home from Great Britain, leaving the U.K. base from which America attacked Iran, the same base suspected terrorists tried to attack last weekend. One of those arrested is a dual U.K.-Iranian citizen. An out-of-control hayride near Elmira, New York, the wagon breaking loose from the tractor at high speed, many injured, including some children, critically. In Georgia, 2 hours south of Atlanta.
9: Our prayers are with the victims and the families of the victims.
5: 37 people shot or otherwise wounded at a homecoming block party in Vienna, Georgia.
9: Victims range from 14 to 51 years old. Conditions of the victims at this time range critical to stable.
5: In addition to two people who've died, Sheriff Craig Peavy calling it a tragic ending to a weekend-long annual celebration that attracts former residents and people from out of town. Those who stayed to the end, 2 a.m., became victims over a four-block area. The Golden State baking 107 in October, a weekend record set in Santa Ana, 105 in San Diego, 102 in Sacramento. Heat alerts Monday, Tuesday, Wednesday, and Thursday for more than 35 million from L.A. to San Diego to San Francisco and Sacramento. That is 15 to 20 degrees above normal, above average, but it seems to be the new normal. 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
5: As Americans decide soon who to vote for, or whether even to vote at all, in Brazil, voting is mandatory. Even if you live abroad, you have to vote. People lining up in Queens, New York, and cities all around the world to avoid being fined. Voting in a presidential race now headed for a runoff. And if you don't vote, what happens? ABC News Radio asked the Consul General of Brazil in New York, Ambassador Adanio Sena Ganem.
15: There are penalties. They are not strong. Normally, if you can justify why you couldn't vote or why you decide not to vote, and then you pay a small fee, and that's it.
5: The runoff is in a few weeks between Trump ally Flavio Bolsonaro and the incumbent 80-year-old Luiz Inácio Lula da Silva. The top cities for biking in America are as diverse as America itself. Number one, New York. Then Boise, Idaho, then New Orleans, Jersey City, and Irvine, California. The transportation company Streetlight says the least biking is done in Texas cities and in Las Vegas. Chris Rock's fourth movie comes out next week, in which he directs and writes and acts in Misty Green, played by Slow Horses star Rosalind Aliezer. About performing, Chris Rock tells the New York Times, an artist is an egomaniac with an inferiority complex. He says he absolutely falls into that, especially around Eddie Murphy. Wayne Cabot, ABC News.
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16: Welcome back, Mr. Gagnon. 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
19: Here's our next emerging artist. Novel Romance, the name of the group from Omaha, Nebraska. The name of the song, Share My Vibe. 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
1: And we shall take your calls this hour with David Bloom as we talk about alcohol can be a gas right here on Coast to Coast AM. 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
1: And welcome back to Coast. George Norrie with you. David Bloom with us. We'll take calls this hour. David, the war in Ukraine between Ukraine and Russia continues while the Iranian war goes on. What kind of strain is that giving us on our resources?
5: Well, you know, what's interesting about Ukraine is that it's sitting on not just millions or you know, hundreds of millions, but it's billions of tons of potassium. And those of you out there who are farmers, you know exactly how important potassium is.
1: Fertilizer.
5: It is, but it's not like other fertilizers because it's not everywhere. Most of the potassium in the world comes from only a couple of places. Russia is one of them, Belarus, which is kind of Russia, and Canada. And the rest of the world, it's not very available. And so this is a fertilizer which has gone up dramatically because, well, there's 10 million new mouths to feed every month around the world, and they're not making any more land. So the fertilizer is a key thing. And what we're seeing is Russia wanting to take Ukraine because Ukraine has an enormous amount of potassium, and if it was freely marketing it, it would hurt the sales of potassium from Russia. So they want to basically get a monopoly on the market. And that's the thing you're not hearing about in the press, which is it's all about potassium.
1: How many of these wars are fought over resources, David?
5: almost all of them. It's, you know, it's what we have to have that drives us to war. You know, now there can be other reasons for war, like religious extremism or whatever, like we're facing, you know, in places in the Middle East. But basically, most wars are fought over things we need. You know, we nearly got into a big tiff with Canada when Trump put on a big tariff on potassium from Canada.
1: Yeah.
5: Well, Canada said, no problem, we'll just sell it to China. You know, so wars have been started over things as simple as that. In this case, Trump had to back off and drop the tariff. But in other cases, that might be, you know, a good, a key thing that people in that resource class need to have for their agriculture and their food. And if people are hungry, they throw you out of office. So, you know, it all gets back to relationships.
1: You've said that India and Brazil seem to have their act together. Explain that.
5: Well, yeah, years ago, Brazil went whole hog into producing alcohol. So they are not being affected by the high price of petroleum fuels at all. They run most all of their vehicles in Brazil on alcohol, even though they can also run on gasoline. And we have cars here that do that as well. They're called E85 or flex fuel. So they can go as high as 85% alcohol or gasoline or anything in between. So in Brazil, they're buffered against any shocks from oil because most of their cars are running on alcohol. And there's no reason why we can't do it here. Like I say, we have 200 alcohol plants in the country right now. And 98% of all gasoline in the U.S. has some percentage of alcohol in it. And the reason why is alcohol is 106 octane. So the oil companies use alcohol to raise the octane on gasoline that otherwise wouldn't be worth selling. So as much as they don't like alcohol competing with them, they need alcohol to make the kind of fuel that we need in our cars today.
1: David, why are we having so many farm bankruptcies these days?
5: Well, the problem with what's going on right now, as what I alluded to earlier, fertilizer is through the roof. And, you know, so the cost of goods has really changed. And so farmers are being hammered. Now, like, for instance, in Iran is a major supplier of nitrogen fertilizer around the world. And those are, you know, basically urea, et cetera. And it's made from natural gas. So when you start having suppliers like this go offline, the price of fertilizer goes up even more than what it's been historically doing. Now, you know, we can get around this. For instance, this place I'm working with in Texas, the processed sewage, which is completely clean at the end, we take those leaves, squeeze them, and we have high nitrogen fertilizer that we can use for the surrounding crops around the area. We have solutions that are ecological and sensible and lower cost. We just got to stop doing things the way it's been done forever via, you know, basically basing it on oil.
1: Let's go to the phones. Let's start with Lonnie in the state of Washington. Hi, Lonnie.
6: Hi, George. Hi, David. Can you
1: hi
6: hear
1: there.
6: Me?
1: Yes.
6: Oh, good, good. I have a question for both of you, George and David. Do you believe that just possibly, okay, who do you think really controls the whole world? That's my basic question. If you have.
1: I'll let you take that first, David.
5: Well, gosh, that is the big question of the day. If you look at the people who move the money around at the highest levels, I don't think it's easy to point at, like, say, a single entity. But what you're looking at is the fact that, you know, democracy, what we have here in the United States, it's pretty good. But when you look at the power in the world, it's the people who control economies and their money. So I have to say that the way that we get around this is to locally start to close the loop around economies for energy, food, etc., so we're not so subject to the greater powers that be.
1: And I would probably say the big bankers probably are some of the people who fuel this world. What do you think of that?
5: Oh, yeah, absolutely. The banking interests around the world are in the driver's seat.
1: Aaron is with us in Fountain Valley, California. Hello there, Aaron.
7: Hey, George. How have you been?
1: I'm doing okay.
7: Okay, my question is it artificial intelligence or super intelligence? And then nuclear, should we be neutral or be the police of the world?
1: What do you think of that, David?
5: Wow, big questions. Basically, you know, when it comes to, we are basically one of the police of the world when it comes to nuclear. So that balance is already out there. I think what we need to start doing is looking locally to control our lives, you know, get food locally, get our energy locally as much as we can. And that spreads the risk out and makes our communities stronger because the money is recycling within our community. Like, for instance, if we buy from a local farming outfit for our food, that money circulates within our community rather than being exported out of it. And I think the more we produce our own fuel so that we're not subject to the whims of big oil, and we produce our own food within our bioregion, I think we get stronger and our society is better knit together.
1: What do you think of AI intelligence, Dave?
5: I love it right now. I'm finding amazing abilities to research things that would have taken me so much time in the past and lots of expense. I think in the hands of people who are doing good things, AI can be an amazing tool.
1: Text and tweets. Tom, what do you have for David?
8: Hey, David, Marcy in San Antonio would like your thoughts on if you think this country would be better if we just went to straight electric vehicles.
5: Well, I'll tell you why that doesn't work. So if you want to make electricity to run a car, well, first, how do you store it? So in the case of lithium-ion batteries, you got a car that has a 1,000-pound battery to hold the energy. It's just not very efficient. So electric cars, the way it looks like it's going to work really well is if you have a liquid fuel like alcohol that easily goes through a fuel cell and makes electricity at 97% efficiency, that works. And this is being realized around the world right now. So we're seeing some real shift toward alcohol being the source of the electrons and the electricity.
1: David, are they constantly trying to change the Tesla car?
5: I don't see it changing very much. It's based on this gigantic lithium-ion battery. And, you know, as we say, lithium-ion batteries tend to explode and burn because that's how they are. But if you don't need the 1,000-pound battery and you're just using, for instance, a fuel like alcohol that goes to a fuel cell, now you're not having to push that 1,000-pound battery around, and that is eating up your energy that is needed to keep the car going.
1: First time caller, Steven in Hollywood, California. Hi, Steven.
9: Yeah, Hollywood, baby. Go Steve Hilton.
1: Go for
9: okay.
1: it.
9: Yeah. So this is my question. The alcohol that you're talking about, David,
10: Be a little more specific. Are we talking like kerosene? Are we talking, what kind of alcohol are you talking about?
5: Booze.
1: Do your stuff. No, you're talking about ethanol. Go for it, David.
5: Right. I mean, this is the same alcohol that, you know, basically is whiskey, but we, you know, this is purified so that it's 200 proof or 100% alcohol when we use it in cars in general. But it's, you know, it's fermented from starchy or sugary materials. So in the Midwest, we use corn, as I was kind of talking about earlier, the starch of the corn becomes alcohol. And that's what we're using all over the country to raise the octane of our fuel. But you can run alcohol straight and do it yourself. Now, the thing about alcohol is you can make it yourself. I mean, moonshining is a honorable profession. It goes way back. But when we make it for fuel, we can make alcohol for down there around maybe 15 or 20 cents a gallon, which sure beats the heck out of the $6 we're paying in California, I'll tell you. In fact, in California, alcohol retails at the pump for $3.09 and gasoline is $6. So, but making it yourself, now that's where you can really, really make some progress. And if you get together with a few neighbors, you can build a still, like I show in my book, Alcohol Can Be a Gas. And then let's say you get waste, food processing waste, or my favorite was always donuts, you know, because, you know, when they always make lots of donuts because they don't want to miss a sale. And at the end of the day, well, all those donuts go into the waste bin. But donuts are great. They're pure starch fried in oil. So I would go ahead and ferment the starch in the oil that's floating on the top. Well, I would use that to fire my still so I didn't have an energy cost. So now my cost to produce alcohol was like down there around 5 cents a gallon. So that's what I show in my book, is all these various food processing wastes and unusual sources of material can make for an extremely low cost of fuel and something that, you know, a handful of neighbors can get together and all benefit by doing it themselves.
1: Let's go to Jeremy in North Dakota. Welcome, Jeremy. Go ahead, my friend.
11: Hello, George. Back when I was working for a oil and gas producer, the owner of the company that I was working for had developed and patented a device that took in natural gas, methane, added water to it to produce methanol.
5: Yes, that is another kind of alcohol, and that is a process that works, but methanol has problems. Methanol is also called wood alcohol. It's the kind of alcohol where if you drank a sip of it, you'd go blind in two sips and you'd probably destroy your liver. So methanol is not the same as ethanol, which is a slightly bigger molecule. And although methanol has, you know, some potential uses as a fuel, ethanol is the thing that really works. And I was working with a big shipping company, Maersk Shipping, where I talked to the president from there and I explained to him how alcohol would be a better choice. And they said they were experimenting with methanol, but they hadn't heard about ethanol. So I explained to him, well, here's how you do it and all that. And then I didn't hear from him. And I didn't hear from him. I go, well, heck, why did he call me back? Turned out he passed away and that he had convinced Maersk Shipping to convert to ethanol. And today they are building ocean-going container ships that run on ethanol. And, you know, it's an amazing thing because the amount of pollution that comes from those huge ships crossing the ocean with everything we need dwarfs the amount of pollution that comes from cars. So by switching to ethanol, which only gives off carbon dioxide and water in the exhaust, the same thing you and I are breathing out, no smog, no pollution, and basically it's made from plant matter.
1: We're talking with David Blum. His book is called Alcohol Can Be a Gas. One of his websites is permaculture.com, linked up at coasttocoastam.com. And as he mentioned, and this is a first for us on the program, he's also looking for a kidney. If any of you are in need of donating a kidney or you know someone who's passing on, I would assume what they need to do is just talk to your doctors, right, David, to see if it's...

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4: ABC News, I'm Wayne Cabot. All U.S. bomber planes are being removed from Great Britain, from the base where America has been launching its attacks during the Iran war. The Pentagon isn't saying why it is sending the planes back to the States, but it comes after a suspected terror plot was foiled last week, a plot President Trump has linked to Iran. A 7-year-old girl was stabbed walking down a street in Chicago Saturday morning and killed. A 48-year-old woman charged with murder, police offering no motive. Homecoming horror in Vienna, Georgia. 50 gunshots over 4 blocks, 2 people killed, 35 injured. Sheriff Craig Peavy.
5: I had 22 dedicated law enforcement officers that came out for homecoming to help our locals have a good time. And do it in a safe manner.
4: No motive, no suspects. A John Deere tractor detached from a hay wagon loaded with children on a hay ride in Wellsburg, New York, near Elmira. Several are in the hospital in critical condition. This is ABC News.
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1: Next hour, space historian Robert Zimmerman joins us to talk about all things space. 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Well, Ghost to Ghost will be our traditional day on October 30th. 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
1: And ParanormalDate.com keeps cruising along, getting bigger and bigger, and people are meeting each other, they're enjoying each other, and there's going to be a TV show about them.
2: That's right, there sure is. Get ready for it. It's called Paranormal Date. It's a Spark TV original series. We're going to take somebody, we're going to send them on a blind speed date, they're going to find their match, and then we're going to send those two people out somewhere really creepy and scary and have some fun.
1: Paranormal Date. Run the spot.
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1: All right, let's start here because this one sounds almost unbelievable. Carnivora is actually a pure extract made from the Venus flytrap plant. Yes, that Venus flytrap. I'm joined by the president of Carnivora, Deborah Lau. So how does a plant like that end up in a supplement?
5: Good question. It goes back to research in Europe in the 1970s. Dr. Keller discovered that compounds in the Venus flytrap could interact with abnormal cells and support immune function.
1: So this isn't folklore. 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
5: That's correct. 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
1: That's incredible.
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1: If someone's hearing this and thinking, I need to look into that,
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1: A carnivorous plant helping the human body, only on Coast to Coast.
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0: Welcome back. We're back with David Blum. David, what are your next projects? I know you're out of town right now working with countries and little islands. What are you doing next?
1: Well, it looks like the country of Liberia, which is on the west side of Africa, is having me go there to help farming, because the majority of people producing food there have 5 acres or less. So, you know, their big challenge is, of course, fertilizer. And luckily, they have all kind of sargassum washing up on their beaches. So we'll be going there to try to not just provide fuel and fertilizer, but to modernize their organic agriculture, because the cost of pesticides and chemical fertilizers is just beyond the small farmer. So we're talking about like changing the agriculture of an entire nation of 5 million people.
0: Does all fuel now include ethanol?
1: Well, it's generally in 98% of all the gasoline in the United States. The thing is, if you go to look at your gas cap, and if your gas cap is yellow, you know, usually after 2006, if you have a yellow gas cap, that means your car is already set up to run on both gasoline or what's called E85 or 85% alcohol. So you can run any mixture of alcohol and gasoline if you have that yellow gas cap. Now, if you go on my website at Alcohol Can Be a Gas, we have a directory there so you can look up your car and find out if the year and make of your car means you already are able to run on both. We've been making flex fuel cars in America for about 30 years now. Municipal vehicles frequently are flex fuel because there were programs that helped, municipalities buy them. So anyway, you may already have a car that can run on alcohol. There are thousands of alcohol stations all over the U.S., and on our website at Alcohol Can Be a Gas, you can look up and find the closest station to you to buy the fuel. Now, if you're not flex fuel, because alcohol is so much less expensive than gas, you can add 10, 20% of that into your gas tank when you're filling up, and you'll get cleaner burning, you'll get higher horsepower, and you'll save money. So again, if you don't have flexible fuel, you can add some alcohol, but there are kits on the market that you can install that will let you run on any mixture of alcohol and gas. And I'm working on a kit with a manufacturer now that'll be really great. So if you want to hear more about that as we get it ready for market, you can get a hold of me at Farmer Dave at permaculture.com and go to my site, Alcohol Can Be a Gas, and you'll be kept up to date on our new kit that we'll be coming out with.
0: David, the war with Iran started on February 28th. How soon after that did we start seeing gasoline prices increase?
1: Almost immediately, which, like I say, is crazy, because only 5% of our oil came from Iran, and we have 95% of our production here. So there was just no reason at all why the price of oil should have gone up in the United States. It's just a crime that we let oil companies get away with this. But like I say, we do have a solution, and you can actually make your own auto fuel. I mean, in my book, I show people how to make like 100 gallons in one day of fuel. So you can share that with 10 neighbors, you know, having one still for the 10 of you. So, here we are saying, why do we have to make our own fuel? Well, if we don't, we're looking to spend $800 or $900 more a year just to buy the fuel that they're selling us.
0: And that's right now.
1: It is. It can go up from here.
0: First time caller, let's go to Anthony in Ohio. Anthony, go ahead.
2: Yeah, I got you on speakerphone. Can you hear me okay?
0: Yep, we can.
2: Okay, George, real quick, man, long time listener. I go back to Art Bell, and I totally enjoy your programming. But David, it's very good to hear your knowledge on this. The question I have a 28-year-old daughter, a 26-year-old son, all college educated. My daughter's starting to look for a new vehicle. And from what I'm hearing on the program, I'm hearing more of an alternative to gasoline. But what about, I don't hear much talk, which sounds so logical to me, about hybrid cars that charge themselves. Are there drawbacks I'm unaware of? Because it just seems so logical.
0: And explain, David, what a hybrid car is.
1: Well, there depends on which way you're looking at it. But hybrid cars can, have a combination of gasoline and electric. So, basically, instead of gasoline, you can use alcohol, and that's your liquid fuel, and it charges your, the battery bank that makes you a hybrid vehicle. But there's a, we're looking at a new kind of hybrid that'll be coming to the market soon, where literally alcohol, becomes directly into electricity without combustion. So keep an eye out for hybrid vehicles that will be built this way for alcohol.
0: All right, great. Thanks. And thanks, Anthony, for listening to the program so long. Let's go next to Charles in Sacramento. Go ahead, Charles.
3: Hey, thanks for having Dave on. Dave, Farmer Dave, on April 10th of this year, the courts overturned like a 158-year-old law about home distilling. I'm wondering if that has anything to do or if you have any comments on that. And please, a special request from me. If you do get sick, please let us know. There's so many people that care and pray and just do wonderful things. And it's just heart-wrenching when people drop off, So that's just my request. The court decision is on home distilling, and I wish you well. Thank you.
1: Well, yes, and boy, I'll tell you, the interest in my book has gone through the roof. Three states in the southern part of the United States won in court and found that the requirement that liquor be regulated by the federal government was invalid. And that's obvious. People were making liquor long before we had a government. But now that's breaking down the bureaucracy and walls that stop people from making alcohol in general. And again, I focus on fuel, but it's the same alcohol that people drink.
0: Fascinating. You do a great job. And do update us on the kidney, will you, David?
1: I will, George. Thanks so much for speaking out for me. I have 20 good years left of hard work I want to make around the world, and well, I'm going to do it.
0: Let's do it. You're not on dialysis now, are you?
1: No, not yet. That's why I want to not end up there. That would put an end to my going to different countries and helping people get off of oil.
0: Veronica's with us in the state of Maryland, east of the Rockies. Hello, Veronica.
4: Hi. I have a question.
0: Sure.
4: David said that we have a lot of oil in our country, so fuel shouldn't be higher. My question is, I have read something about the reason the fuel is so much higher is because of the refineries. We don't have enough refineries. Can you elaborate and tell me if that's correct or not?
1: Yeah, that's not correct at all. We have all the refineries we need. And like I say, we make 95% of our own gasoline from our own country. We have oil shale, which was developed some years ago, which was considered a marginal thing, because it's more expensive than liquid oil. But now that's caught up. And like I say, unlike other countries that import everything, we actually are quite secure because under Jimmy Carter and people like that, we were able to make a mandate to become fuel secure, and our country is. The fact that we're paying more for oil, gasoline right now is strictly gouging because the oil companies can get away with it. There's no reason why the price of our fuel should be where it is.
0: Crazy times. Text and tweets. Tom, what do you have for David?
5: Hey, David, Justin in North Carolina would like to know how important really in the long run is the Strait of Hormuz to our oil?
1: Well, to the United States, it's not important at all, you know, but to the world, it's significant, you know, and I think more importantly, what comes through the Strait of Hormuz is nitrate fertilizer, which is used around the world in farming. But the United States, it doesn't matter to us at all what happens in the Strait of Hormuz, really. But the world is, you know, looking at real shortages, and that's driving up the price in places that don't make their own fuel. But in America, we make 95% of our own fuel. It shouldn't be a problem here.
0: Let's go to Eric, truck driving in Indiana. What do you pay for diesel out there, Eric?
6: Pardon me?
0: What do you pay for diesel out that way?
6: It's about $6, almost $7 a gallon.
0: Oh, wow.
6: Yeah, go ahead, Eric. $3.50. I've been paying $3.50. I tell you what, I bought a hybrid because I drive a lot of miles, and I love it. It's a Hyundai Elantra, and I get about 53 miles per gallon out of it if you drive it right, you know. And only thing I wish is that they would make one that would burn the ethanol, you know, the alcohol.
1: Well, some do. I don't have those memorized, but basically being a hybrid doesn't exclude the use of ethanol. You know, it just means you have a combination of electric motor and electric storage and liquid fuel. But most of those can run on some level of alcohol the way they are.
0: Let's go to Angie in Canada. Welcome to the show. Hello, Angie.
7: Hi. Thanks for taking my call, George.
0: Sure, sure.
7: Hello, David. Is it Farmer Dave, you said? Right?
0: That's okay.
1: That's me, yep. Farmer Dave, yes.
7: Okay. Just to back up, because I didn't hear the very beginning. It's a farmer of what? Farming what? Just majored in, like...
1: Well, I've been a pioneering organic farmer of all kinds of stuff. I've had specialty crops like turmeric and passion fruit. I've been on the board of the Ecological Farming Association, and I've been teaching people around the world how to farm without using petrochemicals.
7: Right. Okay. This is right up my alley. Okay. So I have a question. I'm wondering if you've heard about this particular guy in England that he did something that has not to do with alcohol, but basically energy. Okay. So instead of how we use and run out of energy, and again, we're back to the same old thing about, you know, the amounts. And the other one I have is basically going back to what you were talking and staying local and staying within your own parameters about, you know, avoiding problems like war because of mass things going on. So first of all, this fellow, he's from in England. I don't have an information, a name to him or anything. I just heard about it and I can't remember what radio I was listening to. I don't think it was your station, George, but because this was a while back, but he went around, he was a retired guy in his 70s, and he went around and he collected a bunch of dog poop, dog waste, okay? And ran it through some cycles or whatever and basically extracted the methane. So he used the methane, and he actually fully powered a street lamp.
0: What do you think of that, David? Minute left.
1: Well, that works just fine. Any organic matter, when you put it in a tank without air, will ferment and make methane. Now, in my case, you know, I take the byproduct left over from making alcohol. Let's say there's fiber and, you know, plant matter or whatever. And if I put that in a tank, it'll ferment, make methane, and then I use the methane as the heat source to fire my still. This is not a radical new idea. It's been around for a long time. So, yes, making methane is a straightforward thing, and it dovetails very nicely with production of alcohol.
0: All right, my friend David, do keep in touch with us. We think the world of you. 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The name of the song, This Town.
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0: Your opinion matters, and we want to hear it. I'm Matt Gagnon, and every weekday morning, I get a chance to talk to people like you who want to share their opinions and their unique insights.
1: For anyone who thinks that's attractive, I ask you to research this, check this out for yourself.
0: Callers that make the show smarter and bring something to the table that's missing have a

0: shot at becoming our next caller of the week.
1: Socialism has two social classes. There are the peasant and there are the members of the ruling class who are appointed via backroom deals who rob the peasants blind at will. So if you haven't gotten your job because of a shady backroom deal, you are not in the ruling class.
0: Each week, I'll identify one caller as our caller of the week, and the winner will get a genuine WGAN Morning News mug and tote bag. 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
4: From ABC News, I'm Wayne Cabot. All U.S. bombers are being flown home from the British airbase targeted by suspected terrorists last weekend. One of the suspects, a man with dual UK-Iranian citizenship. Britain will no longer house American bombers used since the start of the war to attack Iran. At the same time, about 9,000 more sailors and Marines are headed to the Middle East, with President Trump saying the war will end the easy way or the hard way. ABC's Martha Raddatz in Virginia says the war is impacting voters. 66% telling Quinnipiac they disapprove of the president's handling of it.
5: A retired fighter pilot, Bob Geis, is a two-time Trump supporter, but he does have some misgivings about Trump's rhetoric.
6: There are things that I find offensive.
5: John Andrews served in the Navy for 30 years, retiring as a captain. He voted for Trump in 2016, a decision he says he now regrets.
7: I made an incorrect calculus in my mind at the time. It was the dumbest thing I've ever done in my life.
5: Even though the president is not on the ballot, his war with Iran most certainly is, in this military district especially.
4: A homecoming block party left 37 people hit by bullets or otherwise injured across four blocks in Vienna, Georgia, 2 hours south of Atlanta. Two people died. Sheriff Craig Peavy describing it as a tragic ending to an annual celebration.
8: A large party with people from different places, not just your locals. Sometimes problems come. And I had almost as many officers out last night as I did Friday night. And we were closing the gap on just about time to, you know, shut down everything because it was getting to the 2 o'clock mark. We were close. And all of a sudden, you know, gunfire erupts.
4: From at least two locations, a hail of 50 bullets, no known motive, and no suspects. You're listening to ABC News.
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4: Chicagoans are expressing disbelief. A 7-year-old girl was fatally stabbed Saturday morning walking on a sidewalk in the Chatham neighborhood. A woman stabbed her repeatedly, was grabbed by bystanders until police arrived, and police had not said if the two knew each other. A Russian lab worker died of what's being called pneumonia of an unknown etiology. She reportedly told colleagues she accidentally broke a test tube containing live bacteria, but Russian authorities appear to be dismissing that. The latest Tom Cruise movie is cruising toward box office disaster, while a new adaptation is flying high.
14: feel like I'm losing my mind.
0: Verity took the top spot at the box office this weekend, making $32.6 million. The film is an adaptation of a Colleen Hoover novel, starring Anne Hathaway and Dakota Johnson.
15: Raccoon City General.
16: No sweat.
0: Resident Evil took second place, while Heart of the Beast finished third.
17: Now Digger here got us into this mess, and Digger's gonna dig us out.
0: Meanwhile, Tom Cruise's latest movie, Digger, finished in fifth place with only $8 million on a budget of over $150 million. Mike Dubosky, ABC News.
4: Krista Pike has not regained consciousness since her failed Tennessee execution. Her lawyer saying her arms were burned and blistered from the drugs 4 days ago. Her medical decisions being made now by someone with her power of attorney. Their identity remains undisclosed. I'm Wayne Cabot, ABC News.
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0: Your opinion matters, and we want to hear it. I'm Matt Gagnon, and every weekday morning, I get a chance to talk to people like you who want to share their opinions and their unique insights.
18: We've been at war with socialism, communism in America since a certain fellow had a nice pleat in his pants.
0: Callers that make the show smarter and bring something to the table that's missing have a shot at becoming our next caller of the week.
18: He brought it to the fore, and we better understand that this garbage takes over incrementally, and it has to be just stamped out. It's an illegal endeavor. It's theft.
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0: This is Coast to Coast AM with George Norrie.
1: 69 years ago, on October 4th, 1957, the Soviet Union at the time launched Sputnik 1, the satellite that started the space race. Sputnik 1 was the first human-made object to orbit the Earth, and it set off a wave of fear and anxiety across the United States, now known as the Sputnik Crisis. Sputnik was a metal sphere roughly 2 feet in diameter with four long radio antennas. Those antennas transmitted little beeping pulses down to Earth that even amateur radio astronomers and operators could hear. The satellite spent 21 days in orbit before it burned up in Earth's atmosphere. In a moment, space historian Robert Zimmerman joins us to talk about Sputnik and other space issues next on Coast to Coast AM. Your digital life deserves serious protection. 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

0: And welcome back to Coast, George Norrie with you. For nearly four decades, award-winning historian Robert Zimmerman has chronicled space exploration through his books, articles, and website, BehindTheBlack.com. His work places humanity's push into space within the larger political and historical forces that have shaped the space race from Sputnik 1 through today. Robert, welcome back, my friend. How you been?
1: Oh, I'm good, George. It's always a pleasure to be here. Space is the place right now. Lots of excitement going on, big news, and so I'm glad to be here to talk about it.
0: I was a little kid when I heard about Sputnik. I saw the panic on my mother and father's face. I can't believe it. 1957. Where did the time fly?
1: It always goes faster than anyone ever believes. Absolutely. Yeah, I was a little kid then, 4 years old when this happened, and I really had no idea what was going on. But the United States basically went nuts in panic. The event of Sputnik was part of something called the International Geophysical Year, which the scientific community had put together as an effort to try to bring international cooperation back into the science community. With the advent of the Cold War after World War II, they wanted to try to bring people together. And so they developed this idea of it was to tie in with the solar maximum that was going on at the time. And there was a whole bunch of different projects proposed having to do with the South Pole and the North Pole. But one of them was put a satellite in orbit. And the United States had a plan. Eisenhower decided he wanted this done by a civilian agency. And so the civilian agency was trying to get it done, and that did not involve Wernher von Braun or any of the German engineers that were working for the military at that time in the U.S. developing upgrades to the V-2 rocket from World War II. Eisenhower wanted to avoid using military for this. The trouble was the civilian agency that was trying to do it, and this was not NASA, it's before NASA, they couldn't get it done. They had some failures, they had problems, and boom, then the Soviets launched Sputnik and beat us to the punch. And so the United States went nuts thinking, my God, we're not dominant in the world. The Soviet Union is actually matches us. It wasn't just the satellite that made us afraid, but it was the rockets themselves. They demonstrated the capabilities of having a rocketry that suggested this could be adapted for ICBMs that could hit nuclear weapons worldwide. And so there's a lot of panic and fear. After a short period of time, Eisenhower gave the job to the Air Force and Wernher von Braun's division down in Huntsville, and they very quickly launched Explorer 1. It was our first satellite. Didn't actually match what the Soviets had done at that point. And to the public's mind, we were way behind, and that was what was publicly made public. Truth is, Soviets never really were close to matching us in almost anything here technologically. They had a space program of some success,

0: And they then proceeded to get the first manned flight up, and they did the first multi-mission going on at the same time, and they did the first three-man crew, and they did the first spacewalk. But these were all under Khrushchev, and they were stunts. And they were not part of a more fundamental economic base. And the U.S. had the much stronger economic base. So once we then decided we're going to have to catch up with them, that didn't take long for us to do it.
1: Well, we launched Explorer 1 on January 31st, 1958, so almost 4 months after Sputnik went up. Had we known what Sputnik was doing and the fact that the Soviets were working on it, could we have beaten them if we wanted to?
0: Yes, there's no question. If they had given the job, if Eisenhower had given the job to the von Braun team that worked for the Air Force, they would have gotten it up in time. They would have actually been able to do it. But once again, it was a decision. We wanted to position ourselves publicly as this is for peaceful purposes, not the military. So that was, there's, you know, propaganda here. This is all political games being played on both sides. The Soviets were doing it to try to demonstrate how wonderful communism was. And we were trying to do it to show how freedom and capitalism works. And in fact, when Kennedy in 61, after Gagarin and Alan Shepard had been in space, the first two people to get into space, Kennedy made his very significant speech before Congress where he committed us to go to the moon before the end of the decade. And what people don't know about that, and I wrote about this at great length in my first book about Apollo 8, Genesis, story of Apollo 8, the history behind the space race. When Kennedy made his speech, it was actually just a public relations, the commitment to go to the moon was just a minor commitment to public relations. The purpose of that speech was to outline at great length a whole range of things he wanted to do as president to match and beat the Soviet Union, to demonstrate communism was not as good a plan as freedom and capitalism. And that's why he included getting to the moon. But the moon wasn't the main purpose of the speech. It was to show the world that communism can be beaten by freedom and capitalism.
1: I remember that speech when he said, "We choose to go to the moon."
0: Yes. And he considered that to be the cherry on top of his entire plan, the public relations. It's the only thing about that speech pretty much anyone remembers, because in a sense, in the long run, it was historically the most important thing that he proposed in that speech. I wrote about this at great length in Genesis. The space race was an attempt by Kennedy and the American public to demonstrate that freedom and capitalism works best. The trouble was that Kennedy and Congress chose to challenge the Soviets by putting together a Soviet-style space program. And so the lessons that came out of that space race for the United States, a whole generation, that's including me and you and the baby boom generation, we grew up thinking we had to have a space program, a government-run operation top-down that would dictate how things go. And it literally shut down private enterprise for decades. And that was actually the tragedy of the space race. Even though we beat the Soviets, we got to the moon first. Before the 60s were out, we were beating the pants off of them in almost every aspect of this in terms of technology, because we had the economic force that freedom brings. But the lesson the generation that followed took from it was you need a government program. And so for the next 50 years, we didn't get much accomplished because we were depending on the government to do things. And it's only in the last decade and a half that we finally went back to the American model of freedom and capitalism and competition and having private companies do the job.
1: Sputnik in Russian means fellow traveler, so they came up with an interesting name, didn't they?
0: Yeah, that's a nice trick. Fellow traveler in English kind of implies someone who is a fifth columnist working with the communism. And so they kind of pick the name that fits that. Its philological basis, though, comes from actually language. The roots of that name is comparable to the roots of satellite. And in Russian, it means also satellite. That's how they picked the name. They created the name satellite. And in English, it's the same derivatives. The origins come from

0: in the same place, satellite. However, you know, the way they created the word Sputnik came from the two parts, traveler and fellow traveler.
1: Robert, NASA was formed in 1958, so not too long after Sputnik and Explorer 1 took off. But in terms of the space race itself, why did the Russians never send a man to the moon?
0: Well, all right, so under Khrushchev, up until he was kicked out in 64, they didn't have a real program. It was basically structured around stunts to demonstrate they could do great things, beat us at every punch. So they got the first satellite up. Then they wanted to get the first man in orbit. That's Gagarin. They did that. Then when they realized with our Gemini program, we had already laid out a very detailed program to get to the moon. Under Khrushchev, they said, well, the Gemini is going to have us do a spacewalk. Well, we know the date. We know when the Americans are going to do it. So we're going to try to beat that. And they did that. But it was a stunt. And then finally, they knew the Apollo capsule was going to be able to carry three people. And so Khrushchev said, hey, let's do a three-man mission. And the way they did that was a stunt. They took the Vostok capsule that really could only carry one person. They reconfigured it, taking out a large amount of the safety features that were normally included. Then they squeezed three people in it. They renamed the capsule Voskhod, which really wasn't a different capsule. The doctor who was part of the program, he insisted on being one of the astronauts because he said, my God, this is going to be incredibly risky. I can't ask anyone else to do this. And so they stuffed three people in and they did a three-man mission. And while that mission was in orbit, Brezhnev and the Soviet bureaucracy and the Communist Party decided they had enough of Khrushchev's stunts, and they kicked him out. They pushed him out. And so from that point on, then the Soviets are trying to somehow figure out a way to compete with us, and they're behind, really. They don't have the technical strength to beat us in getting to the moon. And so they struggle to try to put together a lunar program, get people to at least circle the moon. They didn't have the capability to develop a lander, but they at least wanted to do a circle mission. And so they struggled to get that done, but because of problems, the Soviet Union bureaucracy, it's a bureaucracy. It was a government top down, same thing we have today, very hidebound. It didn't want to take risks. So it made rules that said they would not fly men around the moon until they had a completely successful unmanned mission. And they flew several of these. It was basically a Soyuz capsule, but they called it Zond. And each one of these missions, they had put like turtles and mice in it to demonstrate their environmental system. But each one of these had some problem of some kind, a variety of different problems. And so when December 1968 rolled around, they had orbital mechanics. They could have flown a manned mission around the moon and had planned it in the early part of the December. But the last Zond mission 2 months earlier had a technical problem. And so they held off. They said no. The result was that the Apollo 8 mission that Genesis, my book, is about, flew around the moon in Christmas week of that year. And we were the first to get people to go to the moon. And at that point, basically from the Soviet Union perspective, their leadership said, you know, we've basically lost the race. They pushed some additional missions later on, but they never had the rocket that could make it work. The rocket they were going to do, the N1 rocket, it failed on every launch. It had too many problems. And so that at a certain point, they then suddenly said, we never wanted to go to the moon, which was a lie. We always were building space stations. And so they focused on that for the next 20 years and did a lot of really good work on that. I wrote about that in my second book, Leaving Earth. Did a lot of good groundbreaking work on long-term missions. But they did try to go to the moon. They just simply failed.
1: The Soviets lost some cosmonauts that they tried to hide off back in 1961 before Yuri Gagarin.
0: No, that's not true, George. No, they did not lose anybody in orbit.
1: No, not in orbit. They lost a guy named Valentin Bondarenko, who died in a low-pressure oxygen training came right before the flight.
0: Right. Oh, I'm sorry. Yes, you're correct. You know, they kept things secret. You know, when I was doing my Leaving Earth, this is about the post-Apollo period and what the Russians did. I went to Russia. I got to interview Alexei Leonov. He was the guy who did the first spacewalk. He was also on the Soviet Apollo, the Soyuz Apollo joint mission in the 70s, the first time we actually docked with two American and Russian spacecraft docked. And he told me that this is speaking the Russians, we made a terrible mistake. We were secretive. We always hid our problems. And what it meant is that people didn't take our achievements that seriously because it never looked hard. Well, in America, the Americans were very honest about all the problems, so that when they succeeded, people recognized how difficult it was to do, and so it made us more heroic. He said, we should have been open, and this is what Leonov said. And they were very secretive. They had failures in their early days, not in space, but on the ground. And they should have been public about it. In later years, the same thing happened with their space stations. I wrote at great length. They did some remarkable things to fix problems on their stations. Their Salyut 7 station had a major fuel leak. They did 6 spacewalks to repair that. And it was not intended to be repaired. They had to cut open the hull and fix leaking lines. It was a very complicated fix. No one knew about it because this was a problem and they didn't want to talk about their problems. And that was a mistake on their part.
1: It is unbelievable. What kind of grade,
0: openness,
1: Robert?
0: Openness is always the best thing, George. You got to be honest and open. Transparency. And today, even with private companies, the companies that are open, like SpaceX, they get much better publicity. People recognize they face up to their problems and they're willing to talk about it. The ones that are secretive, they get bad press in the end because they're not honest.
1: With the privatization of space, what has happened to NASA, really? What do they do?
0: Well, NASA's got, under the new administrator, NASA's put together, actually, he's rationalized their Artemis program. This is what I've said. He's at least trying to put together a rational, intelligent program that will get the government to build a moon base and actually achieve some lunar, make some lunar achievements. However, the bottom line is that, right, and he's doing it, and it's important to note how he's doing it. NASA's building nothing. He's hiring the private sector to do it all. And so that's funding to the private sector. At the same time, because of the success of SpaceX and others like Rocket Lab, and others, there is a gigantic amount of investment capital going into private space because there's profits to make in orbit that are irrelevant to NASA. And so right now, the private sector has actually got more resources than NASA does. SpaceX in particular, they raised $85 billion on their IPO. They earn $12 billion a year on Starlink. They earn equal to that for their computer technology. They basically bring in around $30 billion in revenue every year, which is more than NASA's annual budget. And SpaceX can be much more effective in using that money than NASA can. And so right now, NASA is not the place for the real action going on. Even for things for NASA, it is private enterprise making it happen. And the future right now is extremely bright because it's not just that private enterprise is doing it. They're making money doing it. This is not a loss anymore. They're not dependent on the government to make it happen. There's actual profits being made in space that are irrelevant of the government. Big profits. That's why all this investment capital is going into the space business. That's why there are so many rocket companies being developed right now, so many satellite constellations being built, because there's money to be made. That makes NASA, in the long run, kind of irrelevant. That doesn't mean NASA won't do stuff, but it's going to do it through the private sector as part of this renaissance, this American renaissance, using capitalism and private enterprise to make things happen. Freedom is always the best way to do it.
1: Robert's website is BehindTheBlack.com, linked up at CoastToCoastAM.com. He's got a number. How many books do you have out there now, Robert?
0: I've about 6 books. I've done hundreds of articles. For the last 15 years, I focused on the website because the last 15 years have been pretty crucial to the change in getting into space. We're basically, we've been transitioning from a government-run program, a Soviet-style program that we were stuck in since the 60s, to private enterprise again. And we're finally really about to turn the corner. In the next 3 years, it's going to be quite amazing what goes on.
1: We'll talk more about space with Robert Zimmerman. We'll take calls with him next.

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3: ABC News, I'm Wayne Cabot. The October heat wave continues to bake California in numbers that are not just above average by 15 to 20 degrees, but are all-time records in some cities. 105 in Santa Ana, and there's no relief in sight. For Tuesday, Wednesday, Thursday, temperatures will remain well above average heat advisories for 35 million people. As Americans decide who to vote for or whether to vote at all, Brazil has made it law. Voting is mandatory there, including for those living abroad. They voted Sunday in a presidential race, heading for a runoff. If you don't vote, you could be fined. The United States military is sending home all of its bomber planes from the base in the UK that was targeted by a potential attack last weekend. The military not saying why the planes are being flown home. You're listening to ABC News.
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13: I think that's probably about right. I'd even say get to six, and it's starting to, you know, especially with...
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12: I agree, because there have been so many examples of a four-point lead being a loss.
13: Yeah.
12: Or something like that, right? Like, it's very... That's when you start getting into the whole, like, yeah, don't care about the polling so much stuff.
13: There's no such thing as bad press or whatever the variation of the saying is.

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1: Talking about all things space with his space historian Robert Zimmerman. We'll take calls with Robert next hour here on Coast to Coast. 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

0: And welcome back to Coast, George Norrie with you, along with space historian Robert Zimmerman. Robert, over the past several years, a few satellites have blown up in space. The most recent, a few weeks ago, a Cold War-era spy satellite abruptly exploded. Do you think there's something strange going on here?
1: Probably not, no. There is the possibility of anti-satellite technology, but in this case, it was a defunct satellite. It's almost certain that it just simply broke up, as these things do. It does raise the issue of space junk, and that gets us back to private enterprise right now. There is a real need for companies capable of removing junk from orbit, because there's so much going to be launched in the next few years. I expect we're going to start seeing companies popping up trying to fill that need. And the satellite companies, the rocket companies, the government and the military in the U.S. are going to want to pay for that service. And so that's going to happen. I want to talk, George, a little bit about the coming renaissance in private enterprise to give people a sense of what I was saying in the previous half hour about the amount of capital and things going on. Trump announced a new space policy back in August. And the details of this is mostly he wants to take regulation, streamline things, get rid of red tape, try to encourage private enterprise. But what was significant about his announcement was he was stating he expects by 2030 that there's going to be as many as 1,000 launches per year. Now, the U.S. has never been able to top more than 200 launches in a year, and that only started happening in 2025, and it was mostly due to SpaceX. So this sounds like a pie in the sky at first glance, but it really is not. And there is right now approximately 14 operational rockets right now existing. There are another 10 attempting to become operational by the end of next year. So we have a lot of rocket companies on the verge of being a regular launch capability, continuous. And they all have a lot of private capital because there is a gigantic demand for launch capability. You have multiple satellite constellations being launched to provide Internet capability, that's what Starlink does, but you have Amazon launching its own LEO constellation, doing exactly the same kind of thing. You have the data center constellations. Now, SpaceX has proposed one. Blue Origin has proposed one. Another company called StarCloud has proposed one. And when you add up the number of satellites involved, you're talking about more than 1 million satellites.
2: Wow.
1: It's going to take a lot of rockets to launch all those. And on top of that, that's just the satellites. On top of that, you've got a whole industry of recoverable capsules. These are small capsules that go up for a period of time, do manufacturing in orbit, and then they come back down and the product that's been produced can be sold. And that's usually pharmaceuticals. There's one company that's already done this 6 times. There are about a half a dozen who have a lot of capital. There's money made to be made there because the capital is pouring into this because there's money to be made. SpaceX wants to do it as well. It's got its own capsule called Starfall that has 3 contracts already to fly on Starship. Then you've got space stations. You've got, in the U.S., 3 certainly being developed at the moment, with 2 others that are on the back, not so successful. But you've got 3 that are definitely on the verge of launching in the next 2 to 3 years. They already have customers. One, for example, Starlab, it has signed up medical companies to produce artificial retinas in orbit for the purpose of sale, once again, on the ground. You know, if your retina is going bad, they can put an artificial retina in, and you can't really produce these in gravity very well. But you'll do it in weightlessness, you can produce them well, and then sell them for patients on the ground. And so that's just one example. I've got others I've tracked on Behind the Black over time. So I'm just trying to give a sense of the industry that is coming in the next 3 years. It's going to be hard to it's right now hard to conceive, but you're going to start seeing 2 to 10 launches per day. And some of those will be Starship, big. Some of them will be New Glenn, big. Some of them will be small, like Electron from Rocket Lab or from one of the other major new rocket companies that are on the verge of launching. But it's going to be big, and it's going to be – everything I've just described has nothing to do with NASA, and there's money made to be made there. So we're going to see a real space-faring society developing in the next 3 years that is outside of the government entirely.
0: Robert, what about the Kessler effect, that collision of satellites out there?
1: It's okay. You know, people have concerns, but I got to tell you, the space junk issue, it isn't a we're all going to die type situation. None of the anyone who screams we're all going to die, it's a terrible problem, is overstating the case. It's an issue that must be dealt with. When you have a like that satellite, that defunct satellite that broke apart, you've got debris in orbits that can cause problems for other satellites. They've got to deal with it. Some orbits can sometimes affect the International Space Station and later the private stations that are coming. Starlink satellites have to deal with it. So does Amazon's LEO satellites have to deal with this. It's definitely an issue that has to be dealt with, but it's not earth-shaking or all going to die. It's a case where there is a need to clean out the debris, and there right now are about four different companies proposing various ways of cleaning up the debris, either using robot arms to grab it and then deorbit it, to use nets to sweep it up and then deorbit it, or to go up and service those defunct satellites so they can function again. And that already has happened, by the way. We've already, Northrop Grumman has already launched several different repair satellites that have gone up attached to a satellite that had no more fuel and then extended their life for an extra 5 years. So this is something that is a need that has to be fulfilled. I don't see a really serious concern at this point. It's just something that needs to be dealt with, and there's going to be money to made with it, so you're going to start seeing people popping up making money on it.
0: What are the possibilities of a rocket launched from Earth, maybe to send astronauts to the moon again or Mars, smacking into something?
1: Not very high. Once again, space is really big. A lot of the people who are chicken littles about this love to show a graphic showing lots of little dots circling the Earth, and it looks like a gigantic cloud that we can hardly get our bodies through. And that's absurd. Space is big. It really is big. Collisions can happen. I'm not saying that. Once again, it's a concern, but this is not a big deal. When the Artemis missions finally fly to the moon with NASA, this is going to be the least of their concerns, absolutely the least of their concerns. And since we do track the data very detailed, they know where it is. So they will be launching with that factored in how they launch and when they launch, so forth. I should point out one of the places where capitalism and private enterprise is taking over is the tracking of objects in orbit. For example, that satellite that broke up a week or two ago, that wasn't the government tracking system that spotted it. It was private enterprise. There are now companies that track objects in detail for the various companies that need to launch satellites or rockets. And they were the ones that told, hey, the satellite's broken up. Private enterprise took care of that.
0: How small pieces can they track?
1: The military has been tracking things down to a few inches for literally decades. The new private enterprise stuff can do better than that because they have very high resolution telescopes on the ground, and some of them have observation satellites in orbit. And so, no, we can see very small objects at this point and track them.
0: Robert, what's the latest on going to Mars with a human being?
1: Well, this has to do with Elon Musk and SpaceX, totally. SpaceX is building its Starship Super Heavy rocket. It's already reached orbit now after only 14 test flights. They're looking at possibly two more test launches in October. It's already operational in the sense that they have put operational Starlink satellites into orbit that are working. But it is a rocket under development. And Elon Musk has said from day one, he always wants to make money and compete and bring in profits with anything he does. But the purpose of Starship Super Heavy is to make it possible to build a Mars colony. So now SpaceX has already delineated its candidate landing zone. I've posted that on Behind the Black. In fact, I broke that story in 2019. They know what they want to do. Musk has already said that he wants to start flying Starships to Mars with every launch window, beginning with about one the first time, then maybe five the next, then maybe 100 the next, and then 500 the next. And these are every 2 years. So within 10 years, you're going to have 500 Starships going to Mars. Now, will there be people on them? Well, not initially. The goal here is to start establishing facilities in advance of the people. But he's laying out a plan to do this. And sometime in the next decade, we're going to start seeing people going to Mars through his program. And remember, that's a privately funded program, no tax dollars involved. It's paid for by people who are buying SpaceX products, such as Starlink or data computer capability. And so he has the resources now to just do it. Starship Super Heavy, and once again, I want to emphasize, almost no government money has been used to develop that. They have a NASA contract, but that's for the lunar lander. The development work that's been going on right now is almost exclusively not related to the lander. And so, therefore, it's privately funded. Think about that. A rocket more powerful than the Saturn V that's completely reusable. It's more capable than the shuttle because it'll be reusable on an hourly basis instead of months of refurbishment. And it's all privately funded. All privately funded. This is where things are changing drastically. And people don't even realize yet how much it's changed. I have been saying now for the last 2 years that the real American space program is SpaceX. But we'll start to see other private companies doing comparable things in competition with SpaceX. And that's not NASA.
0: Now, where does China fit into all this, Robert?
1: Ah, it's a good question. China has its own aggressive space effort. It's a government program, government top-down. They established the very clever decision by the communists in China about a decade plus ago. They made the decision to allow a kind of pseudo-private enterprise to exist. So companies could form. They could raise investment capital. They could develop their own ideas and then compete for government contracts. So it sounds private enterprise, totally, except there are no laws that protect private rights. So at any point, the government can step in and supervise and confiscate. And in fact, everything those private pseudo companies have done has been closely supervised by the government. This is not competition like we see it. There's no proprietary information. They all have to provide it to everybody else. So in terms of competition, it's not real. But it has resulted in them developing a lot of rockets and spacecraft and a very effective space program. They have a space station that is fully occupied on a regular basis and has been now for, what is it, about 3 to 5 years. They plan a lunar landing by 2030. That's people. They hope to do a Mars sample return mission by in the next 2 years, and that might very well happen. They've been very effective in this respect. They are like the Soviet Union in the end. They don't have quite the capabilities that a free society has. It's because in a free society, freedom allows real creativity. Almost all their new ideas are copies of ours. They're building rockets that are going to have chopsticks to catch their rockets.
0: Yeah.
1: They're redoing reusable rockets, but almost everything they've done is based upon what SpaceX or others in the U.S. have already done. And that means that they can maybe achieve some things, but in the end, it doesn't have the same spark. That doesn't mean they're not a competitor and we shouldn't be aware of them. They are a serious competitor in this, and we have to face that. If they get their moon base going, and they'll probably start having a real established base in the 30s, They're going to claim control that territory, regardless of what the outer space treaty. They're going to control it. And Gerard Isaacman, the head of NASA now, recognizes that, and he recognizes that possession, nine-tenths of the law. So he, regardless of the outer space treaty, he wants to get possess territory on the moon as well, so that it's ours and not China's.
0: Where did our technology for the private space companies come from? Did they steal it from NASA technology? Did they
1: hire didn't steal
0: NASA
1: anything
0: people?
1: From NASA, because NASA's all public domain, always has been, available to anybody. So I'll give you, I'll use Starship and Super Heavy as an example. Now, what SpaceX did is it used the, what it learned on the Falcon 9 for vertical landing. That was their technology entirely. No one really had ever done it like they did. There was some vertical landing technology that others developed, but SpaceX basically...
0: Hold on for a second, Robert. We're at a break, but we'll come back and finish that thought and take calls with you when we come back on Coast to Coast AM.
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3: From ABC News, I'm Wayne Cabot. At the gas pumps.
4: It takes $95 just to fill it up, so that's why I don't even drive it.
3: Driver in Raleigh leaving his pickup in park, turning petrol into politics.
5: As the midterms approach, Americans are facing the pressures of higher food and fuel prices.
6: It's taking away some of my grocery money because the gas is so high.
5: There's some relief at the pump as gas prices are down 10 cents in the past week, but tensions in the Middle East remain high. Allison Kosick, ABC News, New York.
3: Without saying why, the U.S. is sending its entire fleet of bomber planes home from Great Britain, leaving the U.K. base from which America attacked Iran, the same base suspected terrorists tried to attack last weekend. One of those arrested is a dual U.K.-Iranian citizen. An out-of-control hayride near Elmira, New York, the wagon breaking loose from the tractor at high speed, many injured, including some children, critically. In Georgia, 2 hours south of Atlanta.
7: Our prayers are with the victims and the families of the victims.
3: 37 people shot or otherwise wounded at a homecoming block party in Vienna, Georgia.
7: Victims range from 14 to 51 years old. Conditions of the victims at this time range critical to stable.
3: In addition to two people who've died, Sheriff Craig Peavy calling it a tragic ending to a weekend-long annual celebration that attracts former residents and people from out of town. Those who stayed to the end, 2 a.m., became victims over a four-block area. The Golden State baking 107 in October, a weekend record set in Santa Ana, 105 in San Diego, 102 in Sacramento. Heat alerts Monday, Tuesday, Wednesday, and Thursday for more than 35 million from L.A. to San Diego to San Francisco and Sacramento. That is 15 to 20 degrees above normal, above average, but it seems to be the new normal. 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
3: As Americans decide soon who to vote for, or whether even to vote at all, in Brazil, voting is mandatory. Even if you live abroad, you have to vote. People lining up in Queens, New York, and cities all around the world to avoid being fined. Voting in a presidential race now headed for a runoff. And if you don't vote, what happens? ABC News Radio asked the Consul General of Brazil in New York, Ambassador Adanio Sena Ganem.
13: There are penalties. They are not strong. Normally, if you can justify why you couldn't vote or of why you decide not to vote, and then you pay a small fee, and that's it.
3: The runoff is in a few weeks between Trump ally Flavio Bolsonaro and the incumbent 80-year-old Luiz Inácio Lula da Silva. The top cities for biking in America are as diverse as America itself. Number one, New York, then Boise, Idaho, then New Orleans, Jersey City, and Irvine, California. The transportation company Streetlight says the least biking is done in Texas cities and in Las Vegas. Chris Rock's fourth movie comes out next week, in which he directs and writes and acts in Misty Green, played by Slow Horses star Rosalind Aliezer. About performing, Chris Rock tells the New York Times, an artist is an egomaniac with an inferiority complex. He says he absolutely falls into that, especially around Eddie Murphy. Wayne Cabot, ABC News.
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0: And welcome back, George Norrie, along with Robert Zimmerman, our space historian. Robert, we were talking about the brain power of these private companies, and I was asking you if they stole it from NASA. Go ahead.
1: Well, most of it is not stolen, no. I mean, SpaceX is really, you know, they started out, they had good technology from the shuttle that they could use as a base of operations. But everything that they're developing post that is privately designed from SpaceX. I mean, every mission, they test tiles, they test the body, they test engines. The Raptor 3 engine that SpaceX is doing is revolutionary, and it is totally in-house designed. It's so radical a design and so simple of design, and it's the most powerful rockets that have been built. When the former head of ULA saw a picture of it, he thought it was a prototype unfinished, and they showed him video of it firing. This is privately developed. Almost everything here is privately developed. It's not government.
0: What do you think, Robert, of these rockets that come down and land after they take off?
1: Well, that's SpaceX started that with Falcon 9. It's reusability. It's making, why should we throw this away is what Elon Musk said. And others agree. And there's money to be made. For example, SpaceX makes it so cheap to launch that they could cut their prices significantly at this point, but they don't have to because nobody else has been as competitive with them as they should have been. And so they just have to undercut their competitors, which means they bring in a much bigger profit than they should. More companies are coming along with reusable rockets. We're going to start seeing these in the next year. And when they start showing up, the price to get to orbit will drop significantly. And when that happens, you're going to start to see, you think it's a lot of exciting stuff I've described so far. You ain't seen nothing yet.
0: What fascinates you about space, Robert?
1: Going where no one has ever gone before. And that doesn't necessarily mean, you know, planting a flag on a planet. That has to do with doing things that are new, pushing the envelope of human experience. And space epitomizes that more than anything else. I mean, I write about science. Good research is always pushing the unknown, doing something we've never done before. Writing a good screenplay, when I used to be in the movie business, is pushing the unknown, doing something that's never done before. When I would go caving, I got to go where no one had ever gone before, explore new places that no one had ever seen. You know, this is just pushing the envelope. And space is the best epitome of that. It usually signals the major changes in a society. And so we decided to become a Soviet-style society for the last half century with space, and that reflected in how the rest of our culture was. And now we're going back to the American idea of private enterprise and capitalism, and I think that's going to be reflected in our society as well.
0: To the phones we go. Let's go to Greg in Remsen, New York to start. Hey, Greg, go ahead.
2: Hi, everybody. Robert, I was wondering if it ever came to the point where, like they said recently, that AI could cause the human race to become extinct by 2030, or maybe a solar flare destroys the complete electrical grid, or a war, worldwide chaos on Earth. Could SpaceX or Blue Origin or even NASA get some humans into orbit until the chaos blows over and it's safe again to come back and perhaps save humanity? Thank you.
1: Greg, well, thanks for the question. I tend to no longer believe the doomsayers, experts who say AI is going to destroy us, COVID's going to destroy us, global warming's going to destroy us, global cooling's going to destroy us. I don't believe any of this. It's all garbage. Solar flares are going to, that's garbage. Solar flares are not a big threat anymore. Utility companies have spent the last two decades dealing with the threat. It's like space junk. It's not going to kill us, but it's something you deal with. And sometimes you might not deal with it perfectly, but you deal with it. So I'm not worried about us all dying. Elon Musk, though, undeniably, his focus is establishing human race on another world for the protection of the future. He says we shouldn't have all our eggs in one basket. This is his vision. He wants to have a Mars colony, be multiplanetary, so that if one planet goes bad, others will exist and the human race will continue. That's his vision. Jeff Bezos with Blue Origin, his vision is he wants to get heavy industry off the Earth. So the Earth is more environmentally clean. Put it in space, he says, which is to a large extent what's happening right now. So we're not all going to die. Chicken Little has ruled out intellectual culture for the last 30, 40 years, and it's time we stop worrying about they're going to die. At the same time, we should also not look at the problems and try to fix them, and that's basically what freedom makes it possible to do.
0: Are you excited about our future in space?
1: Oh, my God. Right now, it's hard to believe how exciting it is, George. I mean, this is a really changed situation. I have been proposing private enterprise to do this for 40 years. What's changed now is that there is real big profit to be made in space. Investment capital is pouring into the industry. And for the first time since the 60s, the government is basically cooperating. It's not trying to stop private enterprise. It's using private enterprise. It's trying to help make private enterprise thrive even better. And so, yes, right now, the future is extremely bright. And no one yet realized, I think only people like me who really follow this, realize how incredible it's going to be in the next 2 years. Trust me, 2 years from now, what you think is a big deal is going to be small potatoes compared to what's going on in the next 2 years.
0: What are they doing on the International Space Station?
1: Well, you see, this is a good example. The International Space Station is a government project, government built. And so NASA has rules. And one of those rules is you can do pure research, but you cannot produce a product for sale on Earth. What that has done is it has limited what the pharmaceutical industry, for example, can accomplish on ISS. They basically do pure research. They find out, yes, this we can do this. We can produce this product, this medicine that would save lives, but we can't produce it on ISS to make money, which means we can't make the product to sell on Earth to save lives. The private stations that are being built right now are not going to follow any of those rules. They are going to allow people to build, make products to sell. And so that's where things change. ISS has been overall a typical government project, like the shuttle, very disappointing, not really effective. That, to a large extent, a waste of money and time. Private enterprise does it better because it has freedom to function and to look for the profits and look for places where you can fulfill a need and make money at the same time.
0: What is fueling the growth of knowledge, Robert? I've always been fascinated by that.
1: I'll come back once again to the idea of freedom. When you have freedom and you allow freedom to prosper, when you allow people the freedom to follow their own particular dreams, no matter how eccentric, and Elon Musk is a good example of eccentricity here, you get things you don't expect, great things, and knowledge grows and the capabilities grow and the society becomes more prosperous. So from my perspective, where does human knowledge grow? It always grows when you allow freedom to prosper. When you don't allow freedom to prosper, things get squelched. The ability to come up with new ideas gets squelched, and things start to shrivel and die. The shuttle was a prototype. Well, with a prototype, you launch it once, you figure out it didn't work, and then you redesign. Well, they didn't do that with the shuttle because it's a government project. They basically froze the design after the first launch. And the result was, of course, two failed missions. People died, and we really didn't learn as much from it as we could. To give you another idea, the shuttle flew over 100 missions with a frozen design that was only slightly fixed. SpaceX started with a shuttle concept, basically, and after 14 flights, they're going to have something far more capable, and they're not done innovating. They're still on prototypes. So freedom is always the solution, freedom and an open society.
0: Let's go to Jim in Wisconsin. Jimmy, take it away.
3: Yeah, thank you, George. I love all the shows that you're talking. I want to ask your guest, if they would send people to Mars, how long would it take, and how long can they live on Mars?
0: Good questions. What do you think,
1: that's a very good question, Jim. For one, a lot of this is unknowns at the moment. I do a lot of posting on Behind the Black about what we know about Mars right now. I want to emphasize most what you read in the press about Mars is wrong. They always talk about Mars being a dry, dusty planet with no water and how are we going to live. The truth of the matter is that Mars is more like Antarctica. It's got a lot of ice, a lot of water. There will be no problem getting water when they get to Mars. Getting to Mars is an issue, though. For one thing, a 3 to 6 month mission to get to Mars is going to affect you in weightlessness in a way that is still questionable whether you can function on the Martian surface. Your bone density will drop. Your cardiovascular system will be impaired somewhat. When astronauts come back from a 6 month mission, they always put them in a lawn chair and they really have trouble walking to begin with. You get to Mars, even though it's 1/3 Earth gravity, you're still going to have those issues. So this is an issue that has to be faced and it's not entirely been solved yet. One of the solutions is some form of artificial gravity. Well, that research, engineering-wise, is complicated, and it's never been done yet. This is the kind of stuff that we're going to start seeing with the space stations and with Starship in the next 5 years. Getting to Mars, can they live there? Well, this is just engineering. It's, you know, if you can live in Antarctica, you can live on Mars. A long-term permanent settlement in both Antarctica and on Mars is not as yet achieved. You know, Antarctica is not self-sufficient. It requires supplies. Mars will be initially the same thing. The goal is to try to figure out how to use the resources there with the first settlements. The first starships that will go with equipment that will try to produce oxygen, water and supplies and for the latest settlers so that they are somewhat self-sufficient right off the bat. That's the concept. Once again, this is early days of this technology. It's going to take time to figure it out. And that's the exciting part. That's going to make it exciting over the next 5 to 10 years.
0: Text and tweets. Tom, what do you have for Robert?
4: Hey, Robert, Mason in Scottsdale, Arizona wants to know, if we were to colonize on Mars, would a human being born up there be any different than born on Earth?
1: That's a great question. It's a great question. And you know what? We haven't the faintest idea. That's what's so great about the question. What we do know is that Mars has a gravity 39% that of Earth, a little more than 1/3, which means growing up, that lower gravity is going to have an impact. But what it will have, we do not know. One of the most important things about trying to eliminate weightlessness as a problem to go to Mars is it might not be necessary to imitate an Earth gravity in a space station, a spaceship. It might be possible that all, if you could just give them 10% gravity with this very slight spin, centrifugal, you know, a ring spaceship, that might be sufficient, and that simplifies your problem. But we don't know. We've done no testing of this at all, and so we don't know how much gravity can you make things work. What the impact will be for people on Mars is unknown, totally unknown. And I have to say, it's going to be a mystery for a while, because if you're a mother and a father, do you want to risk your child being born in such a situation when we don't know anything? Mostly no. But sooner or later, it's going to happen, and then we're going to find out.
0: Well, let me ask you this, Robert. Is it conceivable that let's just use NASA as an example, when they send an astronaut to the moon or to Mars, will send a pregnant one close to birth just to be able to say a human was born here?
1: Well, we don't have the right to force any woman to do such a thing. We would have to ask someone to volunteer. And then there's issues of the newborn. What rights do they have in this? And should they be a guinea pig? There's moral questions there that I find disturbing, that we would even consider morally risking an innocent child in such a situation when we don't know very much yet. The first thing we got to do is start studying impacts of gravity, a variety of gravities on space stations. One of the space stations being built by VAST, they hope to have a cross-shaped station that they can rotate to produce artificial gravity in a whole range of amounts. And that will provide a great tool for testing these questions before you start risking human beings. And that has to come first.
0: That's exciting stuff. Let's go to first-time caller Elizabeth in Pennsylvania. Hi, Elizabeth.
5: Hi, George.
0: How are you?
5: This is Elizabeth.
0: What can
5: I
0: we do
5: terrible.
0: For you? You're terrible.
5: Terrible.
0: What's the matter?
5: Well, I lost my son, and I have a credit card that I can't pay off. My husband was sick, and we put up a lot of bills to pay for them, to pay for this, and I can't pay it back. I'm trying to, and I can't pay it back, and I don't know what we're going to do. He's feeling better now, and when he feels better, when I got this thing, this card paid off, we can live very comfortably on his on our Social Security.
0: How much is your card, Elizabeth?
5: It's $5,000.
0: How did it get up so high?
5: Because I had medical bills, and I had medical bills too, and we had to pay the medical bills off. And I had no other way of doing it.
0: Well, let me put you on hold and give Tom some information about yourself, and we'll see what we can do with some of our people. We might even set up a little GoFundMe campaign for you. We have never done that before, but I'll talk to my staff about that, okay? It's not easy sometimes, Robert, huh?
1: You know, life is hard. There's no question of that. You know, I feel sorry for Elizabeth, and that she should, you know... Yep, it's a tough world. You gotta push it. You gotta fight, and that, you know, that's best you can do. And others have to help. Absolutely.
0: If you were running our space program today, what would you do?
1: Right now, I had actually suggested things when Isaacman was being nominated. He actually has done things differently, and I actually admire what he's done. I would say do what he's doing. From NASA. I don't want a program. I've said this many times. I hate the idea of a space program because that's a top-down Soviet thing. I want an industry chaotic and competitive with many different people coming up with ideas and pushing and making money and pushing their own dreams, such as Bezos has one dream and Musk has another. That's what I want. But what Isaacman is doing at NASA is really smart. He is structuring out a program for establishing a government moon base on the moon, but he's asking all the missions and all the technology to be provided by private enterprise. So, for example, he needs power. So he's putting out requests for bids from private companies. How can you provide power on the moon, either by solar power or maybe nuclear power? But how can you do it? And, you know, we'll give you a contract if you propose something good. That's just one example. But same thing with landers. We need to get instruments to the moon. Who can provide us the lunar landers? And there are companies who have already done this. And same thing with communications. They have put out bids. Who can provide communications, relay communications from the surface of the moon to Earth? Who can provide GPS-type capability for the surface? And he asks private enterprise to bid. And therefore, there's money to be made. Companies come up with the ideas.
0: We're going to come back and take final calls with Robert Zimmerman in just a moment on Coast to Coast AM.
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0: 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Cumberland County District Attorney Jackie Sartoris and her challenger Stephanie Anderson will meet for a candidate forum, discuss their priorities, public safety, and the issues facing Cumberland County's justice system. 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Thanks to our sponsors, Moody's Collision Centers, broadcasting live October 8th from USM's Hannaford Hall for Eggs and Issues with News Radio WGAN.
1: ABC News, I'm Wayne Cabot. All U.S. bomber planes are being removed from Great Britain, from the base where America has been launching its attacks during the Iran war. The Pentagon isn't saying why it is sending the planes back to the States, but it comes after a suspected terror plot was foiled last week, a plot President Trump has linked to Iran. A 7-year-old girl was stabbed walking down a street in Chicago Saturday morning and killed. A 48-year-old woman charged with murder, police offering no motive. Homecoming horror in Vienna, Georgia. 50 gunshots over 4 blocks, 2 people killed, 35 injured. Sheriff Craig Peavy.
2: I had 22 dedicated law enforcement officers that came out for homecoming to help our locals have a good time and do it in a safe manner.
1: No motive, no suspects. A John Deere tractor detached from a hay wagon loaded with children on a hay ride in Wellsburg, New York, near Elmira. Several are in the hospital in critical condition. This is ABC News.
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1: 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And then Ralph Ellis joins us to talk about ice ages and breaking through on Coast to Coast. Beyond Belief, that's one of our television shows, and Tom's here to tell you how you can watch them.
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4: Whether it's physical activity, obesity, diet, smoking, low on hormones, stress, sleep disorders, or your age can be supported by reducing inflammation and aiding the body to heal itself appropriately. 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

0: And welcome back, George Norrie, our final segment with Robert Zimmerman. Robert, how are these private space companies making money? The costs are enormous to launch rockets. How are they making their money back?
1: Well, for one thing, the costs have come way down because they're competitive and they've got to get the costs reasonable or they won't work. Investors don't want them to spend money like NASA does. They have to do it intelligently. That's for one thing, costs are down. Secondly, they have companies that want to put stuff in orbit to make money. And so they buy the product. This is for the rocket companies that we're talking about. And so there's money to be made. There's actually at the moment a shortage of rockets. This is, as I pointed out earlier in the show, this is going to change in the next year or so because there's lots of new rockets coming online. But there's a shortage right now, so therefore prices are higher than they should be, and they can make money from that. There is a great deal of companies making money in space doing a whole variety of things. As I mentioned, the recoverable capsules, pharmaceuticals. You launch a capsule for a very short period of time. You produce drugs that you can't do on Earth that you can sell immediately on Earth for profit that'll pay for everything. There's enormous number of examples of that. The big thing is the data centers. Data centers, basically, we all want to be on our smartphones. We all want to use AI. And so that requires a lot of computer capacity. Well, to develop that computer capacity, you got to build data centers. Data centers on the ground, there's real estate problems, there's power problems, there's cooling problems. And so communities are becoming resistant to having data centers in their neighborhoods. You put them in space, all those problems go away. And that's one of the reasons there's been a push to put the data centers in orbit. You put them in orbit, then we can use our smartphones, we can use our desktop computers, we can use AI, and it won't be affecting the Earth, the environment on the Earth, and won't be affecting local communities. That's the logic. And there's money to be made, a lot of money to be made there, and people and these companies are making money on that.
0: Let's go to final calls with Robert Zimmerman, Gordon in Plant City, Florida. Hey, Gordy, go ahead.
2: George, Mr. Zimmerman, long time no see, George. The final countdown was excellent to go to another planet. Bumper music. Who's got that? Anyhow, with all due respect, Mr. Zimmerman, the astronauts only go to the moon, and they face huge cosmic radiation problems, okay? Now, I'm very scientific. If I told you my full name and the fact that my friend Glenn Rhodes has tentatively approved my solar flare paper to be published someplace or another for the EMP task force, you would know that I'm a very scientific person. I say tentatively because it's still under review, so I don't want to say more than what's going on. I'm very scientific, so I don't want to throw cold water on things. But look, going to Mars is like a death sentence, okay? And I just want to get your take on this. I mean, there's a lot of scientific things here on Earth. Then we could do something possible. If that person went to Mars, it would be the final countdown for him. It would be a one-way trip. I'm going to hang on the line in case you have any science questions. If you have questions, I have answers. I'm going to hang on for you.
1: Gordon, the bottom line is that I don't dispute any, and no one does dispute the technical difficulties of going to Mars. There's no question to that. I pointed out for the weightlessness issue is a problem. There's no doubt about this. Radiation is an issue. However, we already know several solutions to the radiation problem that could be incorporated into the building of interplanetary spaceships. For example, you have to have storage batteries on a ship. Storage batteries built into the walls of the ship actually act as shielding. Another solution that has been suggested is you got to bring water with you for your long mission. Well, water in the hull of a ship can act as a shielding. These are just two engineering solutions. I'm not an engineer. These are just things I've read. I will point out that humans are an adaptive species. We're tool makers. You have a problem, engineers can solve it. You just have to face the problem and deal with it. To say that it can't be done, what did Arthur Clarke say? When a scientist says it's difficult, it means it's just going to take a little long. It's going to take some time. When he says it's impossible, it just means it's going to take longer. Nothing's impossible. We just simply have to face the problem and try to figure out how to solve it.
0: Robert, where were you July 20th, 1969, when we landed on the moon?
1: I was in my parents' house. I was 16. It was like 2:30 in the morning in New York City. I was trying to convince my parents to stay up to watch. My father worked nights, so for him it was this is when he was asleep. He was having great difficulty. But I was there watching that television the moment it happened, George. I'm sure you were too.
0: I sure was, watching Walter Cronkite do his thing. Jeff in Indiana. Go ahead, Jeffrey. Jeff, you still with us? No. Jeff has departed us. Let's try Warren in Phoenix, west of the Rockies. Hi, Warren.
3: Hello, guys. I was born on July 20th, 1969.
0: I love that. That's great.
1: He was watching. So you don't remember the moment then, Warren?
3: No, I don't. No, no. But George, thank you for taking over for Art Bell. He helped me get through a major depressive issue in my life. And now I lost my dad, and my mom is in hospice, and my sister has mental illness. And I thank you so much. If you think what you do doesn't matter, that's not the case. And I appreciate you so much.
0: Thank you.
3: You've helped me.
0: Thank you,
3: Mike. But my question with AI or SI, superintelligence, where do you think we'll be if we don't, you know, completely destroy the world, which, gosh, you know, 10, 20, everything's happening so fast now. In 10, 20, maybe 30 years or less, what's the major breakthrough that this technology is going to lead us? What will, a, you know, is it robotics? It was, I mean, what, where are we going to be?
1: Warren, if you would ask someone in 1900, what would things be like in 1950, they would have had no way they could have predicted this. And so there's no way to predict how things will change. The one issue about AI that I always bring up is that it is a tool. But with any tool, one has to use wisdom on how you use it. And I think a lot of people are using AI poorly. And how it's being designed right now is not really particularly smart. In fact, I was just reading an article about, you know, you got to use it in the right manner. If you use it quickly for a quick summarization of simple question, you're not really learning anything. You're having limited information. It's spoon-fed to you, and you don't really gain anything from it. This is a danger. With kids, it's a very big danger because they won't really be learning. They'll be spoon-fed knowledge that they won't really absorb. So this is a risk. But with any tool, there's risks involved, and you just simply have to recognize the risks and use wisdom to try to figure out how to use the tool the best way possible. And that's where we stand right now, and that's the questions we have to really start asking. It's not going to destroy us, but how can we use it right and not wrong? And that's the question to ask.
0: Next up, Tim is with us in Canada. Hey, Timmy, go ahead.
4: Hey, George, Mrs. Zimmerman. Good on you calling out NASA from the Artemis program, and they redesigned it after listening to you on Coast there, Mr. Zimmerman. That's pretty good. I wonder, China, you know, they invented the Acubus, the first computer, they invented gunpowder, and now those smart, smart people are on the back side of the moon, and I'm just wondering why. Are they there for some ancient technology or who knows? But why did they go there? Thanks.
1: Well, because they want to show that they can do great things. No one had landed anything on the far side of the moon until they did it. And nobody had brought samples back from the far side of the moon until they did it. And so they demonstrated they did it first. This is kind of like what the Soviet Union did when it put Sputnik up. This is a nice circling around to the opening of the show, George. I mean, it's no different than Elon Musk trying to do what he's doing. This is competition. Now, it's not competition between private companies. It's competition between nations. And the space race was competition between nations. And that's a good thing, too, especially in space, because that kind of competition isn't war. It's peaceful competition to achieve great things. And so I have no problem with the Chinese achieving these great things because it challenges us in the United States to raise our game to try to compete better. And that's really what was going on with what the Chinese did. They want to prove they're better than us. That forces us to try to prove we're better than them. And that's good. That's how freedom and competition works best.
0: Douglas in Nebraska. Go for it, Doug.
5: Yeah, a lot of people don't like the direction society is going. Is it right for people to possess hundreds of billions of dollars and to eat up so much in resources and push public policy in the direction that will help them fulfill like their boyhood fantasies. It just doesn't seem right to me.
1: Let me cut in right away on this. Elon Musk has produced more millionaires than almost any government program in our lifetime. He has revitalized the entire South Texas region and made millions of people wealthy that they were poor before. So yes, he makes a lot of money. By the way, he lives like in his car. He hasn't built big mansions
0: and he's a genius, Robert. He's a genius, isn't he?
1: But what he does is produce wealth for lots of other people. And so one of the things when we're trying to raise money for the space program, people say we should spend this money on Earth. Well, the fact is that the money was always spent on Earth. It was spent by companies building rockets for NASA. Better that private enterprise does it. But when they do it, it's not going into Elon Musk's pocket entirely. In fact, almost none of it is, because he really doesn't. He lives a very lower middle class life, basically, what he does. You know, he's got money to do what he wants, but his focus is building rockets. He spends his time doing his company.
0: That's the best way to go. Robert, thank you for being on the program. Robert Zimmerman, his website is all linked up at coasttocoastam.com.

were Michael Cosio, Tom Danheiser, Dan Galante, Sue Trikas, Lex Lonehood, Sean Latasur, Alec Fernandez, Tim Banal, Mary Berry, George Knapp, and Richard Serrett. I'm George Norrie, somewhere out there on Coast to Coast AM. We'll see you on our next edition. Until then, be safe, everyone.

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3: From ABC News, I'm Chuck Sievertson. Good morning. American bombers on the move and flying out of the United Kingdom. Days after a possible terrorist plot targeting an airbase outside of London, the U.S. is now moving out. ABC's Allison Kosick.
4: The New York Times reports a sense of urgency spiked about new threats of an Iran-backed plot against the base, alarming commanders. American forces used the base in southern England to fly missions against Iran. Just last week, the UK foiled an alleged terror plot near the base.
3: In southern Georgia,
5: our prayers are with the victims and the families of the victims.
3: Police Chief Craig Peavy, after gunfire at a homecoming block party, left two dead, nearly three dozen more hurt.
5: Victims range from 14 to 51 years old. Conditions of the victims at this time range critical to stable.
3: So far, no arrests. Health officials in Russia insisting they have things under control after a lab researcher died from pneumonic plague. ABC's Marcus Moore at the Foreign Desk.
6: In response to the situation, there was an emergency meeting of the country's top health officials. We know that a number of people who came in contact with the infected person have been under medical observation. Authorities saying they've shown no symptoms and no other infections have been reported. Health officials trying to allay any fears in the community and are saying the situation is stable.
3: Experts say the disease is treatable with antibiotics. Right now in Tennessee, the convicted killer whose execution was botched last week is unconscious and on a ventilator. Krista Pike survived two doses of an execution drug. ABC's Perry Russum.
7: Former U.S. attorney at Stanton will now investigate the state's Department of Correction to see if protocols were followed and consider if recommendations are needed. In a statement, the department says it did follow protocols.
3: The Supreme Court begins its new term today with arguments over climate change. You're listening to ABC News.
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13: 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A New Hampshire man faces charges after being arrested Sunday in a fatal hit and run this past spring that killed a man in Wells. Police have charged 56-year-old Daniel Paul of Atkinson, New Hampshire, for reportedly leaving the scene of a car crash on Route 1 in Wells that killed 50-year-old Gregory Nolan in March. Paul faces several charges, including manslaughter. He has a court date in January in Biddeford. A 31-year-old Portland man faces charges after deputies say he nearly hit an oncoming car on his motorcycle, then crashed in New Gloucester. Cumberland County deputies say they tried to stop Michael Cooper for speed and improper registration on Intervale Road, but he sped off. They say they later found Cooper crashed on the same road after reportedly passing cars and nearly hitting an oncoming car. Cooper was taken to Maine Medical Center with serious injuries and faces numerous charges. A woman's hospitalized and a dog is dead from a house fire in Dexter Saturday. Crews from several departments reportedly spent around 3 hours on the scene. Fire was contained to one room, and investigators say an initial investigation found that cigarettes had lit a mattress on fire. They say the mattress is fairly new and contained the flames well and burned slowly, making response easier for firefighters. House is damaged, but is still standing. U.S. Department of Agriculture is considering whether to expand federal crop insurance coverage to Maine lobstermen. The Bangor Daily News reports USDA members visited the state last week as part of an evaluation process. Federal crop insurance allows farmers to buy government-subsidized policies that pay out when there is severe crop loss. Maine Lobstermen Association says it's an important first step in determining whether it could be adapted to the lobster industry. Democratic Senate candidate Troy Jackson continues to campaign across Maine and is focusing on Republican incumbent Susan Collins' voting record.
14: When you support Donald Trump 96% of the time, then you support the goals that he's actually putting forward.
13: CBS 13 News reports that Collins has showcased her votes against the Trump administration, including her opposition to the One Big Beautiful Bill Act, which is bringing Medicaid cuts. And accurate the forecast now, let's check in with meteorologist Joe Lundberg.
14: Will you support Donald Trump 96?
15: Clouds breaking for some sunshine today. There'll be a passing shower in places. It'll become breezy with time, our high 69. Tonight will turn out clear, brisk and colder, low 40. Bright sunshine tomorrow, breezy and cool, high only 59.
13: It's 52 in Portland at 5:06. Next high tide at Portland Harbor, 7:02. This morning, Jackie Sartoris and Stephanie Anderson live with Matt Gagnon tomorrow, 7:30 a.m. for the Cumberland County District Attorney candidate forum on News Radio WGAN.

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1: Cockpit security failures. Good morning, I'm Gordon Deal, along with Nicole Murray on this Monday, October 5th. Glad you could be with us. Here's what we have for you this hour.
2: Poor vetting procedures allowed a pilot from Oman to launch an in-flight attack against his captain on a flight to Israel last week.
1: The U.S. has removed all of its bombers from an airbase northwest of London.
2: Authorities in southern Georgia say two people are dead and 35 injured after a shooting at a homecoming party.
1: And on a lighter note, how to start planning your holiday travel.
3: The consumer has been willing to eat the cost. They are willing to do almost anything to keep traveling, and they are willing to pay these higher prices. And so what you're seeing is the same amount of demand chasing fewer seats. And that, again, is leading to higher fares as well.
1: Clint Henderson at The Points Guy on the best times to buy airfare for this holiday season and next year's spring break. American officials say the U.S. Air Force has removed all of its B-1 bombers stationed at a military airbase in England over concerns about suspected plots to attack the facility. We get more from this morning's Mike Gavin.
4: RAF Fairford, northwest of London, has been used by the U.S. to strike Iran during its military campaign against the Islamic Republic. The Associated Press says the bombers have now been redeployed to their home bases in America. Aviation watchers such as the Military Air Tracking Alliance observed B-1 bombers fly out of the base yesterday. At the height of the war, about two dozen B-1s and B-52s were deployed to RAF Fairford. A dual British-Iranian national was arrested in London last week on suspicion of plotting a terror attack following a security incident at the base late last month. Gordon.
1: Thank you, Mike. The move to relocate the bombers comes as President Trump weighs options for his war on Iran, including new strikes, despite his initial promises that the campaign would last just a matter of weeks. Reports say the co-pilot of the Fly Dubai plane, who allegedly attacked the plane's captain and attempted to crash a flight from Dubai to Tel Aviv last week, is an Omani national who was previously suspended from flying by Oman Air after being identified as a security risk. The Wall Street Journal says authorities in three countries had ample opportunities to keep 29-year-old Hammam al-Hammami away from that cockpit. Oman decided he showed too much interest in radical ideology to trust as a pilot. They put him in a desk job, but didn't flag their concerns more broadly. When Fly Dubai hired him in February, it did not contact Oman. Danny Dannon is Israeli ambassador to the UN.
5: He said in one of the investigations now that he actually looked for an airline that fly to Tel Aviv. So he planned for years this terror attack, and he actually joined this airline because he wanted to fly to Tel Aviv. He actually visited Israel before.
1: He was on Fox News. The UAE says al-Hammami assaulted the pilot inside the cockpit using a crash axe and attempted to seize control of the aircraft's controls. At least two people have been killed and nearly three dozen injured after gunfire erupted at a homecoming party in southern Georgia. It happened early yesterday morning in Vienna, a small rural community about 130 miles south of Atlanta. And investigators say it took place over a four-block radius where more than 1,000 people had gathered. Most of the injured suffered gunshot wounds, while several were struck by cars that were trying to flee. Dooley County Sheriff Craig Peavy identified the two people killed as 21-year-old Jaquavian Jackson of Cordell and 23-year-old McCaleb Jackson of Hawkinsville, Georgia. He did not say if the two were related.
6: The victims range from 14 to 51 years old. Conditions of the victims at this time range critical to stable.
1: No arrests have been reported hours later. Authorities gave no possible motive. The incident took place over homecoming weekend for Dooley County High School, but it was not a school-sponsored event. If you've missed anything from today's show, there's an easy way to catch up. Just tell Alexa, Siri, or Google to play This Morning with Gordon Deal. 11 minutes now after the hour.
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15: Glad you could spend some time with us. Welcome into Monday. A quick welcome to some of our newest listeners, by the way, including on KMAN in Manhattan, Kansas, and WSON in Evansville, Indiana. The Supreme Court's latest term begins today. Zach Schoenfeld, legal affairs editor at The Hill, looks at key issues before the justices and questions for the new term. Zach, what are we looking at?
16: Already, the Supreme Court has added quite a significant number of cases to its docket, and it is really going to kick off on the very first day of the Supreme Court's term, because right on Monday, they're going to be hearing a blockbuster case involving the energy industry, whether cities and counties can try to use state law to seek billions in dollars of damages from these fossil fuel companies over allegations they contributed to climate change. So the environment is going to be in the picture at the Supreme Court this term. And then as

0: Look a little later, there's some other big cases on religious rights, LGBTQ rights, the Second Amendment, even elections and proof of citizenship rules. So the Supreme Court's still adding cases, but even of the 30 we have so far, already shaping up to be quite a big term.
1: All right. And on Thursday, we get word that the Supreme Court has agreed to take on this Trump immigration case. Explain that.
0: That's right. This is going to be one of the big ones for this term now, whether the Trump administration's policy of when it detains people, even if they've been living in the country for many years, the Trump administration says that they have the authority to detain that person and not give them a bond hearing. This has caused a tsunami of litigation all across the country, thousands of lawsuits. It has now bubbled up to the Supreme Court for the first time. The justices are going to decide whether this is a valid exercise of federal law. This is a big change from how past administrations handled immigration cases. Many of these individuals were able to go before a judge and get that bond hearing. And you now are talking about thousands of immigrants in these proceedings currently being detained, not able to get a bond hearing. The Supreme Court now going to decide whether that's legal.
1: What's it going to decide with regards to the Second Amendment?
0: That is going to be a big case on AR-15 bans. So this is a case that is going to decide the fate of laws passed in roughly a dozen blue states across the country. The Supreme Court specifically looking at laws passed in Cook County, Illinois, that being the Chicago area, as well as Connecticut, that ban AR-15s and other semi-automatic rifles. The question for the Supreme Court is, does that violate the Second Amendment? Under the expanded test, if you remember a few years back, the Supreme Court's conservative majority issued this test that says that gun control measures need to be consistent with the nation's historical tradition of firearm regulation. We have seen now over the last several years the justices continuing to take up these cases that tease out that test. This is now the latest one. The justice is set to decide whether AR-15s are actually arms protected by the Second Amendment in the first place.
1: Wow. We're speaking with Zach Schoenfeld, legal affairs editor at The Hill. They've got a piece called What to Watch in Supreme Court's New Term, which begins Monday. How about the Ten Commandments case in Texas?
0: This is one the Supreme Court hasn't agreed to take up quite yet, but it's one that as I talk to court watchers, and I always ask the question, what among the thousands of requests that are pending for the Supreme Court to take up cases, what are you watching? And the answer I frequently hear back is this Ten Commandments case, this case that comes out of Texas, this law that says that public school classrooms have to post a copy of the Ten Commandments visibly. A big question here in terms of the court's religious precedents and the First Amendment. Like I said, Supreme Court hasn't taken this up quite yet. We're not going to learn until at least later this fall whether they will do so. But there are a lot of eyes on this one as the ACLU is now the one pushing the justices to get involved.
1: And what about with the November midterm elections? Does the Supreme Court make itself kind of at the ready for something that could happen on election night or the next day? How does that work?
0: At the ready is the good way to put it, because that really is one of the big question marks heading into this term is, will this election get chaotic? What cases will bubble up to the Supreme Court, perhaps on their emergency docket? There's no one particular case or one particular issue that comes to mind, but talking to court watchers in the lead up to this term, it does seem that there is an expectation that something somewhere will reach the justices after the elections in November.
1: Thanks, Zach Schoenfeld, legal affairs editor at The Hill. 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Have you or perhaps your aging parents gotten this call? It's from the bank, or so they say. 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
2: And now, the three big things you need to know. Number one.
3: The U.S. Air Force has brought home its bombers stationed at a U.S.-run military base in England because of security concerns. Officials say a Dwal British-Iranian national was arrested in central London last week following an investigation into a planned terror attack. On a related note, Iranian officials said yesterday that the Strait of Hormuz will not reopen until all their conditions set out in a June agreement are met.
2: Number two.
3: The co-pilot of the Fly Dubai plane, who allegedly attacked the plane's captain and attempted to crash a flight bound for Israel last week, is an Omani national who was previously suspended from flying by Oman Air after being identified as a security risk. Israeli ambassador to the UN, Danny Danon, on Fox.
4: Now when we get more information, we realize it was God. God actually supported the pilot and the Israelis who fought and actually prevented a 9/11 terror attack.
3: Officials added that the Fly Dubai alleged attempted hijacking was likely a lone wolf attack.
2: Number three.
3: More than 35 million people are under heat alerts as a dangerous multi-day heat wave continues across nearly all of California. Resident Horacio Romero, who was cooking on a grill at a local fair.
5: Right now, being back here is challenging because of the temperature kind of being high. So it is quite challenging, but we can do it. We stay hydrated, so we'll get through it.
3: The extreme heat warnings will remain in effect until Thursday evening. President Trump has formally announced the creation of a super intelligence force. Trump described it as an artificial intelligence task force that he says will work to promote AI dominance while also protecting American lives. Group of seven countries have agreed to release 100 million barrels of diesel and crude oil from emergency reserves and pledged to refrain from energy export restrictions after pressure from President Trump. Energy Secretary Chris Wright.
6: Europe has very large diesel stores. They don't refine enough diesel to supply their own economy, so naturally they store a lot of diesel.
3: AAA data says the national average for a gallon of diesel is $6.53. Moviegoers aren't digging Tom Cruise's newest film. In North American theaters, Digger grossed just $8 million this weekend. The Hollywood Reporter says the film had a $125 million budget. Coming in at number one is Verity, debuting with more than $32 million.
1: All right, thank you, Nicole. 23 minutes now after the hour.
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2: Well, it's been really interesting to watch this year as prices have spiked for jet fuel, of course, for gas, but that has led the airlines to raise ticket prices fairly dramatically. Like as much as 30% year over year, beginning in this spring. That's really unusual. Usually you see adjustments of like 5 to 6% at the most. So to see a 30% jump on top of raising bag fees, so you had a sort of double dose, and now we're getting schedule adjustments, so the airlines are actually cutting capacity. But guess what? The consumer has been willing to eat the cost. They are willing to do almost anything to keep traveling, and they are willing to pay these higher prices. And so what you're seeing is the same amount of demand chasing fewer seats, and that again is leading to higher fares as well. So it's really an ugly outlook for the consumer right now.
1: Jeez. All right. So how should we think then about flying during the holiday season, whether it's for Thanksgiving or Christmas, New Year's?
2: Yeah. So first of all, fasten your seatbelts. You're going to see higher prices year over year. Already for Thanksgiving, we're seeing jumps as much as 18%, as much as 20% for Christmas year over year. Our normal advice, though, is to wait until around Halloween to book your Thanksgiving and Christmas flights. This year, we're throwing that sort of rule book out the window. We do not think we're going to see declines in pricing for the holidays. So we're advising consumers to go ahead and purchase tickets now, sooner rather than later, because we think prices are going to go up from here as we approach the holidays. Now, here's the good news for consumers. You can get a trip credit if the price should drop. And there's these great new artificial intelligence tools that will actually monitor your flights for you. And if the price does drop, they will issue you automatic trip credits. I've saved about $1,000 this year using these services. The one caveat is that you can't have booked a basic economy, so you can't have booked the cheapest coach fare. But in all other aspects, you can at least get a trip credit if the price drops. So that gives you a little protection. That's why we say go ahead, pull the trigger now, book those holiday flights, because we do think prices are going to go up from here.
1: We're speaking with Clint Henderson, travel expert at The Points Guy. He's written about when to buy holiday, spring break, and summer flights for the best fares in 2026 and 2027. What are the tools you like when somebody like yourself books?
2: 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You can actually track routes you want to take, and Google will email you. As long as you have a Google email address, they'll email you with any price drops for that ticket. That's a good way, too, once you've locked in fares, to keep monitoring the price, because as I mentioned earlier, if the price drops, you can get a trip credit for the price difference. So that's a great tool. Google Flights Explorer is a great tool, too, as well, because you just put in your home airport, it opens up a map of the world. So if you don't have a particular destination in mind, it's a great way to find deals on flights.
1: Oh, yeah. Thanks, Clint. Clint Henderson, travel expert at The Points Guy. 30 minutes now after the hour on This Morning, America's First News.
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4: 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Just when it seemed car buyers left electric vehicles for dead, there are new signs of life in that corner of the auto market. 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

0: Iran-backed plot against the base. On Iran, ABC's Allison Kosick.
1: President Trump this weekend said he's in the process of deciding whether to resume bombing Iran, with peace talks apparently stalled and more sailors and Marines on their way to the Middle East.
0: Trump heads to Nebraska today to rally support for Republican candidates in unusually tight races. In Vienna, Georgia, a manhunt after yesterday's mass shooting at an annual homecoming block party. Two dead, dozens injured, says Police Chief Craig Peavy.
2: The block party itself spanned an approximate area of four blocks. This investigation is active and ongoing.
0: Health officials in Russia insist things are under control after a lab researcher died from pneumonic plague. This is ABC News.
3: 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Wyndham Police have a suspect after shots fired incident over the weekend. Officers say the incident happened near Johnson and Lamplighter Roads off of Route 302. Police say they determined where the shots came from, leading to a suspect being detained. No injuries were reported. Name of that suspect has also not been revealed. Sears Seaport, Dental Health Center in Belfast is temporarily closing down with plans to reopen on a limited schedule. The closure comes during a financial crisis for parent company Penobscot County Healthcare. PCHC had stated in August that it needed $3 million within 2 months to avoid drastic cuts or bankruptcy. Seaport Dental Center says it'll resume limited dental services two Fridays per month later this month. The Brick Universe Lego Fan Expo took place over the weekend in Portland, and where several Lego builders showed off some original work made from thousands of Lego bricks. Organizer Leah Chan says the real focus of the gathering is to inspire kids.
4: The main thing that each of our artists do is we love talking to kids and try to inspire the kids into creating and building things they love.
3: CBS 13 News reports builders say exploring Legos can help kids find new interests and potential career paths. Checking the AccuWeather forecast now, meteorologist Joe Lundberg.
5: Clouds breaking for some sunshine today. There'll be a passing shower in places. It'll become breezy with time. Our high 69. Tonight will turn out clear, brisk and colder, low 40. Bright sunshine tomorrow, breezy and cool, high only 59.
3: It is 52 in Portland at 534. Next high tide of Portland Harbor, 702 this morning. Jackie Sartoris and Stephanie Anderson live with Matt Gagnon. That's tomorrow, 7:30 in the morning for the Cumberland County District Attorney Candidate Forum. It's right here on News Radio WGAN.

0: bringing the world to your door every morning. 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
1: Thanks for spending time with us. Welcome into Monday, October 5th. Gordon Deal with Nicole Murray. Some of our top stories and headlines. The U.S. removes its bombers from a base in England after threats. The security chief in Iran is warning of dire economic conditions due in part to the U.S. naval blockade. Multiple countries missed opportunities to prevent the cockpit attack that nearly brought down a Fly Dubai flight last week. Two dead and 35 injured after gunfire broke out at a homecoming party in Vienna, Georgia. Panthers over the Lions in Sunday Night Football. And the football coach with a touching gesture as part of a University of Iowa tradition. That story in about 20 minutes. This portion of the program is brought to you by Incogni. They can't scam you or spam you if they can't find you. Rely on Incogni to remove your info from databases used by scammers. Incogni.com/Gordon for 60% off. Is it possible that the best way to secure AI is by developing more AI? Here's Nathan Bomey, business reporter at Axios. Nathan, what's being said?
2: Yeah, I mean, we're seeing growing chatter that, you know, there are serious imminent threats from AI. You know, in recent weeks, we've seen reports of rogue agents, hacking other companies without permission to do so, and, you know, concerns that AI could eventually be used nefariously by, hackers on, where it's not going rogue at all. It's actually being intentionally used. The point being that AI is becoming very powerful. And so the question is how to help contain it. And maybe it's no surprise that people in this industry feel like the answer is more AI. Now, the question is, is that just

0: marketing, or is that a real solution? And I do think that there is something to be said for this, because if AI is so powerful that, you know, humans don't even quite understand how it's working, it's quite possible that the only way to help contain it is to actually basically put a AI police officer on patrol.
1: Yeah. Does give me mild anxiety when you put it that way about maybe it outsmarting us. You made the example in your story of like this, like a teenager trying to sneak out at night against his parents' wishes. Explain that.
0: Yeah, I mean, it's obviously, you know, kind of a funny example, because, you know, obviously we all know what happens there. But I think, you know, the parent can implement some rules, say, you know, you can't leave through the front or the back doors, can't go out the garage, that sort of, can't go out the window, of course. But what if the teen could just basically take a bulldozer to the wall and break down the wall? I mean, that's basically, we're seeing AI escape the sandbox, is the term that the AI industry is using, but that's probably too cutesy of a term. The truth is that it's it's more of a jailbreak, where AI is basically escaping the system that's put in place to contain it. And what the reason is, because when an AI is given specific orders, you know, do X, Y, and Z, if you don't give it, you don't help it understand, the average human would understand there are limits to how far you want me to go, but the AI may not necessarily understand that. You know, there's the famous example, the paperclip example, that if you gave an AI instructions to maximize paperclip output at a factory, that it could end up destroying the whole world for the sake of making more paperclips, you know. And the question is how to ensure that that doesn't happen. Well, you know, maybe we're going to have these AI cops on the beat.
1: We're speaking with Nathan Bomey, business reporter at Axios. The story is called "The Future is AI versus AI." Can these companies or systems learn quickly enough from these different breaches and failures?
0: Yeah, it's a really good question. Now, we saw this week that NVIDIA, led by CEO Jensen Huang, debuted a new tool that is essentially designed to ensure that when AI goes bad, that it can be quickly contained. They're essentially, this is a quarantining system. You know, we all know how quarantines work when it comes to infectious diseases. Well, there is a concept in the AI industry that they can essentially help quarantine an AI that might get out of line, and that they can do it within milliseconds, is what Jensen Huang is saying. And so, you know, now there is reason to be somewhat skeptical here, because this is a new way for NVIDIA to make money, that they're going to sell this tool to companies to then ensure that they basically have to end up paying for the right to keep their AI safe. And so the cost is starting to add up here.
1: Right. It sounds like a kill switch that some advocate, but there are no guarantees, right?
0: Yeah, and the kill switch concept is something that's up for debate as well. I mean, there is debate in Washington going on right now about whether, from a policy perspective, regulators should force the AI companies to have a kill switch. But, you know, I think there's some questions about whether that would even work. Because, you know, we know that maybe that's something out of the movies, but, you know, I don't know if you can pull the plug, because AI can find ways to duplicate itself and to start to replicate and, you know, basically get around the parameters that have been put in place to try to stop it from going bad.
1: Thanks, Nathan. Nathan Bomey, business reporter at Axios. Hey, make sure you're keeping up with all that's happening on our social media feeds, including our latest videos. Now playing, sometimes you need to draw a line in the sand, or at least on the conference room table. See how that went for me on Instagram, TikTok, Facebook, and X. Just do a search for This Morning with Gordon Deal. 20 minutes now in front of the hour on This Morning, America's First News. Coming up next, a donut shop in Maine has had enough of a hazardous rock in its parking lot. 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
1: Thanks for spending time with us. Welcome into Monday. It is time now for the mic drop with this morning's Mike Gavin.
7: Good morning. Well, you know, we're 4 weeks into the NFL season, and much like some real-life teams that were supposed to contend and are struggling, so are many fantasy football teams. At least this guy has someone he can fire. A TikTok user named Tony Siciliano went viral after announcing a few weeks back that he was hiring a general manager for his fantasy football team. He'll still be the owner of the team, putting up his own money for the league, but the GM would draft the team, make all the moves, and then get a piece of the winnings. Unfortunately, that seems like a long shot at this point. As of last week, Tony's team was 0-3 on the season, and he said in a follow-up video that if the team were to fall to 0-4, he would be starting the interview process for a replacement, and that he thinks it will be a quick hire. He'll have no shortage of candidates, as dozens of fantasy football dudes in the comments were lobbying for the job.
1: Wow. If you go so far as to hire a general manager.
7: Yeah.
1: For your fantasy football team,
7: mm-hmm.
1: That's not something you do.
7: That's not something I have done, although I have to say it's not the worst idea that I've ever heard. I mean, it's, again, you still get the money if you win. They've been saying, look, you know, look, I'm busy, you know, I've got kids, I've got a job, I've got responsibilities. I don't have the time to devote to this. Some people devote their whole lives to this kind of thing, as they spend all day poring over these stats and everything. You know, maybe it's not the worst thing in the world to hire somebody for my team.
1: Yeah. So, would you pay them at least a little bit if you won nothing?
7: If I won nothing, like, or is this just for their trouble, basically?
1: Yeah, I mean, they're doing a lot of work here on a week-to-week basis trying to win you something.
7: I suppose. I mean, maybe if I think that would make them do a better job, perhaps, maybe motivate them a little bit,
1: yeah.
7: I guess. But in that case, then, it's

0: probably not worth it to me. Yeah. You know, only we split the winnings, but if not, then you know what? Then we're just going to go our separate ways.
1: It seems a little over the top here. Unless the guy's got a lot of money on the line.
0: Yeah, I don't know how much he put in, but it sounds like it's probably a decent amount, I'm guessing, for him to do something like this.
1: He's probably a multi-league guy as well.
0: Yeah, yeah, for sure. And it's time to have a party, Gordon, for a rock, or in this case, the rock's removal. We told you last week about the big rock in the parking lot of a Dunkin' Donuts in Bangor, Maine. The rock became a big problem and a source of fascination in the community as drivers eager for their sugar and caffeine fix would jump the curb and crash into the rock on an almost daily basis. Now, news reports say the rock is soon being removed, and the Dunkin' celebrated by creating a rock-themed drink and giving away $5 gift cards if you play and beat a Dunkin' employee at a game of rock, paper, scissors.
1: Ah, how about that? Your segment on this program helped highlight this issue, and now...
0: Yes.
1: The rock's days are limited.
0: That is the power we have here, Gordon. We are getting rocks taken out wherever they may impede your progress.
1: Here's the next headline, too, in next week's story, perhaps. Rock lovers have gathered at a Dunkin' in Bangor, Maine to prevent the removal of a troublesome boulder.
0: Yes.
1: Yeah, that's going to happen next
0: week.
1: We're
0: going to have a vigil. We're going to mourn the rock after its removal, probably.
1: 13 minutes now in front of the hour. On This Morning, America's First News.
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9: There is polling that has recently come out, and there's been a couple, actually, that have shown, Troy Jackson has a nominal lead or has, you know, just got a little bit of a bump there. 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
12: The top stories and expert interviews that make sense of what you care about. 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
1: 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Ideally, you should find a kit with common hand wrenches, a decent set of sockets with ratcheting wrenches, a screwdriver set, and pliers.

0: Number two, a handheld multi-tool in case you need to cut a seatbelt or break a window to escape. They have many options featuring various knives, bottle openers, screwdrivers, even scissors. Number three, a change of clothes, blankets, or a jacket, which can help in the case of an accident, bad weather, or even spilled coffee on the way to work. Number four, a tire inflator and repair kit, especially if your car does not allow for a spare. 8 minutes now in front of the hour on This Morning. Once again, here's Nicole Murray.
1: And now, the three big things you need to know. Number one.
2: The U.S. has removed all its B-1 bombers from an airbase in England because of security concerns over suspected plots to attack the facility. The Pentagon added that U.S. bombers remain ready to carry out attacks from the United States if necessary. On a related note, Iranian officials said yesterday that the Strait of Hormuz will not reopen until all their demands set out in a June agreement are met.
1: Number two.
2: A mass shooting at a neighborhood block party in South Georgia yesterday has left two people dead and nearly three dozen others injured. Dooley County Sheriff Craig Peavy.
3: I had 22, I'm shorthanded, we're a smaller agency, but I had 22 dedicated law enforcement officers that came out for homecoming to help our locals have a good time. And do it in a safe manner.
2: Officials say no arrests have been reported, and authorities gave no possible motive.
1: Number three.
2: Governor Bill Lee says Tennessee Department of Correction Commissioner Frank Strada will resign after Krista Pike was hospitalized from a botched execution attempt last week. Pike remains in critical condition. Her attorney added that the 50-year-old is intubated, on a ventilator, and unconscious. A 7-year-old girl has been fatally stabbed on a Chicago sidewalk by a woman who was held at the scene of the crime by bystanders. Police said the adult female suspect was injured as she was being detained on Saturday, but was taken into custody after receiving medical treatment. Authorities have suspended the search off the Massachusetts coast for 6 people on an air ambulance that disappeared during a flight from Bermuda to Boston. Rear Admiral Matt Lake.
4: Our thoughts are with the people on board the aircraft, their families, friends, and loved ones during this difficult time.
2: The Coast Guard said authorities searched more than 4,400 miles.
5: Feeling like that. Lions bring pressure. Young stays in. It's a touchdown to McMillan, who's having an amazing night.
2: Mike Tirico with the call on NBC as Bryce Young hits Ted Arroyo McMillan with a touchdown pass to give the Carolina Panthers the lead in the third quarter against the Detroit Lions on Sunday Night Football. It was McMillan's second score of the game. The final score, Panthers 32, Lions 26.
0: All right. Thank you, Nicole. It is 6 minutes now in front of the hour. On This Morning, America's First News.
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2: 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And now we're at Coachella.
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3: 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Thanks for spending time with us. Welcome into Monday. As you may know, Iowa football is known for having one of the most heartwarming traditions in college football. At the end of the first quarter, everyone in Kinnick Stadium, from Hawkeyes players, coaches, and fans to opposing teams, all turn to face the University of Iowa's Stead Family Children's Hospital and wave at its patients who can see the game through their windows. It's called the Hawkeye Wave. Well, on Friday, Ohio State coach Ryan Day made a small but impactful addition to that tradition, sending a letter to each of the patients at the hospital ahead of the Buckeyes game versus Iowa. It read, in part, "We all know you're facing challenges that take real strength. You do not have to take on everything at once. Focus on the current step, the current day, and the people who are there to support you." Speaking after the game, Day said he wanted the children and their parents to know there were people out there supporting them. That'll do it for this hour. For Nicole Murray and Mike Gavin, I'm Gordon Deal. Thanks for listening to This Morning, America's First News.

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1: This fall, Maine is making a choice for governor, for Congress, for the legislature, and for the direction of our state. 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
2: From ABC News, I'm Chuck Sievertson. Alarmed American commanders make a decision. American bombers moving out of an airbase in southern England, used for flying missions against Iran. The New York Times reports a sense of urgency spiked amid new threats of an Iran-backed plot against the base. On Iran, ABC's Allison Kosick.
3: President Trump this weekend said he's in the process of deciding whether to resume bombing Iran, with peace talks apparently stalled and more sailors and Marines on their way to the Middle East.
2: Trump heads to usually reliably Republican-red Nebraska today, Texas Wednesday, to try to boost Republican candidates ahead of November's midterm elections. Some Republicans are in unusually tight races or are running behind. In Vienna, Georgia, a manhunt after yesterday's mass shooting at an annual homecoming block party. Two dead, dozens injured, says Police Chief Craig Peavy.
4: I had 22, I'm shorthanded, we're a smaller agency, but I had 22 dedicated law enforcement officers that came out for homecoming to help our locals have a good time and do it in a safe manner.
2: Health officials in Russia insisting they have things under control after a lab researcher died from pneumonic plague. Experts say the disease is treatable with antibiotics. All of the frat brothers in the Cornell rape investigation continue to deny any wrongdoing. The alleged victim says she went to campus police about it in 2024. ABC's Olivia Rubin.
5: I actually interviewed the DA in this case last weekend, and what he told me was that Cornell police sent him a 6-page summary of what Jane Doe's allegations were, and he said that based on that, in his opinion, it didn't amount to a crime, and allegedly her explicit allegation of rape was not included in that 6-page summary.
2: Supreme Court begins its new term today with arguments over climate change, whether a local government can sue energy companies for billions in damages. You're listening to ABC News.
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11: 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A New Hampshire man facing charges after being arrested Sunday in a fatal hit-and-run this past spring that killed a Wells man. Police have charged 56-year-old Daniel Paul of Atkinson, New Hampshire, for reportedly leaving the scene of a car crash on Route 1 in Wells that killed 50-year-old Gregory Nolan in March. Paul faces several charges, including manslaughter. He's got a court date in January in Biddeford. Windham Police have a suspect after a shots fired incident over the weekend. Officers say the incident happened near Johnson and Lamplighter Roads off Route 302. They say they determined where the shots came from, leading to a suspect being detained. No injuries reported, and the name of that suspect has not yet been revealed. A 31-year-old Portland man faces charges after deputies say he nearly hit an oncoming car on his motorcycle and then crashed in New Gloucester. Cumberland County deputies say they tried to stop Michael Cooper for speed and improper registration on Intervale Road, but he sped off. They say they later found Cooper crashed on the same road after reportedly passing cars and nearly hitting an oncoming car. Cooper was taken to Maine Medical Center with serious injuries and faces numerous charges as well. A woman now hospitalized and a dog is dead from a house fire in Dexter Saturday. Crews from several departments reportedly spent around 3 hours at the scene. The fire was contained to one room. Investigators say an initial investigation found that cigarettes had lit a mattress on fire. They say that mattress is fairly new and contained the flames well and burned slowly, making response much easier for firefighters. That house is damaged, but still standing. A former Portland code enforcement officer is serving 90 days in jail in the Cumberland County Jail for assaulting a woman while handling a fire call.
12: Newly released police reports show 51-year-old Matthew Serapis touched and kissed a resident without her consent inside her Brighton Avenue apartment in April 2024. DNA evidence confirmed the assault nearly a year later. Serapis resigned from his city post in April 2025 and pleaded guilty to a misdemeanor assault charge in August. Tony Randazzo, News Radio, WGAN.
11: The family of 78-year-old Douglas Dunphy of Hampton, who's been missing since January, says delays are hindering the search. John Dunphy says evidence they've had since February still hasn't been processed, largely due to the crime lab being underfunded.
13: I know once they have their data and their information, they run with it, and they are very good at what they do. But right now, everything's really stalled, waiting on those.
11: CBS 13 News reports the family hopes the upcoming hunting season will bring more eyes in the nearby woods and hopefully bring Douglas home. U.S. Department of Agriculture is considering whether to expand federal crop insurance coverage to Maine lobstermen. Now, the Bangor Daily News reports USDA members visited the state last week as part of an evaluation process. Federal crop insurance allows farmers to buy government-subsidized policies that pay out when there is severe crop loss. Maine Lobstermen Association, they say it's an important first step to determine whether crop insurance coverage could be adapted to the lobster industry. WGA News Time 6:06, looking at the markets from Friday. The Dow is up 250, S&P higher by 56, NASDAQ was up by 310. Stock futures this morning. Right now, the Dow is in the red, down by 77, S&P lower by 12, and NASDAQ off by 71. Checking sports.
14: The New England Patriots in a gutsy win yesterday hunted down AFC East rivals the Buffalo Bills 29-26. Pats quarterback Drake May looked like last year's midseason Drake May, throwing for three touchdowns, including the game winner to Efton Jezum, who made a beautiful one-handed grab with just 1:55 left in regulation to give New England the victory in their first trip to the Bills' new home. The Pats are now 2-2 and will host Tom Brady's Vegas Raiders next Sunday. The Boston Bruins split a brief two-game road trip this past weekend and will be back home tonight to face the Ottawa Senators. And in a dramatic comeback, the Hearts of Pine were down 3-0, ended up drawing with Spokane Velocity FC 3-3. Andy Mountain, News Radio, WGAN.
11: Checking your accurate weather forecast now and checking in with meteorologist Joe Lundberg.
15: Clouds breaking for some sunshine today. There'll be a passing shower in places. It'll become breezy with time. Our high 69. Tonight will turn out clear, brisk and colder, low 40. Bright sunshine tomorrow, breezy and cool, high only 59.
11: We've got 54 in Portland at 6:07. Next high tide at Portland Harbor is coming up at 7:02 this morning, about an hour off. Jackie Zartowers and Stephanie Anderson live with Matt Gagnon. That's tomorrow, 7:30 in the morning, for the Cumberland County District Attorney Candidate Forum. It's right here on News Radio, WGAN.
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11: Hey,
0: And we're back at 6:08 WGAN Morning News. A fresh start to a new week. And what a good weekend. As I predicted, of course, and always was confident in, Drake May and the New England Patriots absolutely
16: yeah.
0: dominated
16: right.
0: that game.
16: Everybody, yeah, you and Tomasi right there just knew it was they were going to pull through and just yep. have a big game.
0: See, here's what you didn't know, though, is I was pulling the Uno reverse card.
16: Right.
0: Right. That was the reverse jinx. Mm-hmm. I actually believed, deep down, I knew. I just knew. I had no loss of faith. I just had to say that so that the universe would try to punish me
16: right.
0: for having a particular opinion and make it wrong, and thankfully I was.
17: Like to see the text messages between you and Tomasi and how that went down.
0: Amusing. More than a little amusing. Couldn't be happier. Couldn't be happier. Now, if you could keep doing that in additional games, that would be nice. Drake, if you're listening, it would be wonderful if you could repeat that performance for the rest of the year. And, you know, I did see it pointed out online, by the way, that last year the New England Patriots began 1-2.
16: Yeah, they did.
0: Went to Buffalo in game 4 and beat them. And then went 2-2, and that was the start of their run. So, I'm just saying, there's precedent. They've been here before. And that was one of the hard... I believe I read somewhere else that was the most difficult start to a season in a 4-game stretch in terms of the opponents that they've faced. Since 1966. I think that might be a little bit of an exaggeration.
16: Talking about last year?
0: No, this year.
16: Oh, this year.
0: Yeah, so now. If you're 2-2 through an incredibly difficult stretch, then, you know, okay.
16: Okay, who have they played?
0: Well, they played the Steelers, they played the Bills, they played the Seahawks, the Super Bowl champion.
16: Yeah,
0: And then game 3 was... They lost it. Who did they lose to in game 3?
16: Okay, they've...
0: They beat the Steelers in week 2 and were 1-1. And then in week 3, they lost and Drake May looked really bad.
16: We're talking about the last loss.
0: Yeah, no kidding. And I can't.
16: Last week. And I'm not any good either. I'm not remembering myself. Text line will probably tell us. But
0: I'm sure they will. But, whoever it was, I'll remember it.
16: But, okay, Seahawks and then whoever else. All right, so...
17: you talk about week 2 is Pittsburgh, week 3 was Jacksonville. Yep.
0: That's it.
17: Look at this. Jacksonville Jags. Non-sports guy giving you info here. I love it.
16: Well, I mean, I can... I don't know. Is Jacksonville...
0: Jacksonville's good.
16: They are? Okay.
0: I don't know if they're amazing, but they're
16: obviously, good. Seattle's good. And Josh Allen leads the Bills and always just does well. So,
0: Regardless, it's been a good and tough schedule. So they're 2-2 through it. We'll see. I mean, they're going to play the Raiders, which, you know, you would imagine pretty much every year you would beat the Raiders. But they're actually kind of pesky good this year.
16: Weren't they 3-0?
0: Yeah, no, Kirk Cousins looks pretty good.
16: They were 3-0 until they lost to Denver yesterday.
0: Yes, and they could have won that game. They were driving late and maybe should have won that game, frankly, but didn't go their way at the end. But ultimately, they're a pretty decent team this year, so we'll see. Then you got the Jets, the Bears, the Dolphins, and the Packers. And I think you can win most of those games. You can certainly win the Jets, Dolphins, and Packers. The Bears will be a tough game, and the Raiders will be a tough game. So if you're coming out of that and you're like 5-4 or better, I feel okay about that. We still do, by the way, have the Monday Night Football thing for the week to be over for the Bill Dodge Football Fantasy. So I'm not going to start announcing my good or bad week just yet. We got to get through tonight's game, which I think is... who is that? Is that the Falcons? The Falcons playing tonight? I don't think it's a great Monday night game, if I remember right. Whoever it is, I just got to get through it. That's all I got to say about that. 6:12 WGAN Morning News. It is Monday morning. We got a good show ahead for you as usual on Mondays. Coming up at 7 o'clock, we got Bobby Charles, who will be joining us once more. Talk a little bit more about the gubernatorial race as it continues to develop. We had our first debates, of course. And some reactions to those, looks ahead to the remaining ones and all that. We'll be chatting about that and a few other things as well. 7:30, Aaron Chadbourn will be joining us. He is filling in for Grace today.
17: She's in Italy.
0: She's in Italia. Did you give her any recommendations of where to go in Italia?
17: No, she's...
0: Any good pizza to get,
17: perhaps? Oh, well, no, there's plenty of places. I don't know exactly where she is. Aaron sent me some pictures, but she's with a group down there, a couple ladies, so looked very nice down there.
0: Well, You would say that.
16: Yeah. And where were they?
17: I don't know the where parts of Italy. I think the pictures he sent, I think it was Florence.
16: Oh, okay.
17: I believe.
16: Where you went?
17: I have not this past year. I didn't go to Florence, but next year,
16: oh, okay.
17: The plan is to go down to Florence. And,
0: where did you
17: and
0: go?
17: See it.
0: Were you Sicily? Where
17: So I did Cinque Terre, which is right outside, right near Pisa. I went to Venice. I went to Positano, and did a little scappata to Rome as well.
16: Yeah, and
0: I'm sorry, a what?
17: A scappata, a little run,
0: run.
17: It's a little saying in Italy. Oh, fai una scappata al casino. Like we'll take a little run. We'll go to that. So I went there and. I realized 4,000 miles in 15 days.
16: Yeah, a lot of miles.
0: That's
16: I'm
0: a lot.
16: Yeah.
17: But it was great. The kilometers was even worse. I'm like, how fast am I going? How fast? But it was all good. Yeah,
0: what side of the road do they drive on?
17: Same.
0: In Italy?
17: Same.
0: Left side?
17: No, the same side as we do.
0: Or the right side.
17: Yeah, the right side. Okay. It's London when you go over to Paddy.
0: Oh, it's not just London. When I was in Japan, they're on the other side.
17: Oh, God.
0: And it totally messed with my head. I was trying to figure out whether or not, like, I could do it. And I'm sure I could.
17: Oh, yeah.
0: But when you're going across traffic and you're turning, like, right.
16: Yeah.
0: It's completely different.
16: Of course.
0: Everything about it says, why are you doing this? This is wrong. Oh, my God, you're going to die. And it's like, oh, that's what they're supposed to do. Of course.
16: That would take a bit of getting used to.
0: Yeah, to say the least.
16: Yeah.
0: Anyway, 6:15 WGAN Morning News. The remainder of the show will be Main Wire Mondays with Steve Robinson at 8 o'clock, and then we will have Mike Armstrong in for a market update, as usual, on Mondays, and that's always a lot of fun. And then your calls, 879-9426. I think we had a good caller of the week last week, did we not, Danny?
17: We did. We did first-time caller as well. We always encourage any first-time callers, get off that text line and call in, 879-9426, or... 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
0: Indeed. So as I said, debates, right? Upcoming debates on the Senate side, Troy Jackson and Susan Collins. They are just days away. When is the actual first one?
16: Tomorrow.
0: It's tomorrow, right? Mm-hmm. So just day away.
16: Yeah.
0: Troy Jackson, as I've said for a while now, I think has to do more in this debate than Susan Collins does. I mean, she does. She has things to do. Believe me, there's a to-do list. There is a goals. She's got to accomplish a few things in these debates, no doubt. But I think he has more. And here's one reason why I think that, outside of just anecdotally observing stuff. Number one would be this CBS News poll that I think came out around October 2nd-ish. Yes, it was a CBS YouGov poll. And it was released around the 2nd, so just about 3 days ago. Surveyed Maine, and of course, the Senate race was at the top of their list of stuff. And I'm not going to give you the top lines of who's winning and who's losing. What I'm going to give you is the how do you feel about Jackson as the Democratic nominee question. And it was posed to independents and Democrats. Independents and Democrats. So how do you feel about this guy? Is he making you happy? Like, is this a good choice? Are you good? You know, you good? You good, everyone? And the reason why Democrats and independents are, of course, important in this is because if the Democrats are low on the response to this, that means enthusiasm might be a little bit dampened. And if the independents are low, that means the late breakers are probably going to Collins' side. So what did it say? Glad he's the nominee. 57% of Democrats said they're glad he's the nominee. 43% of Democrats said... wish there was someone else. Again, this isn't Matt. This is CBS News and YouGov. The independents response to that very same question. Glad he's the nominee. 38%.
16: Is everything surprising given what
0: there was
16: happened
0: someone else,
16: with Plattner and 62. Dropping out and all that happening?
0: So I think that's obviously the natural response to these numbers. However, what I would say to that is, you're being asked whether or not you're glad he's the nominee. That doesn't mean, is he as good as Plattner, or are you as in love with him as you were in love with Plattner? It's, you know, are you glad he's the nominee? Like, if, I don't know, I guess, if Collins had to somehow drop out for health or something like that, and she was replaced by someone else, it wouldn't really be my opinion of Collins that would matter. It would be, well, I'm stuck with this guy. Am I happy about it or not? And I think that's really the most important part about this question is how do you feel about this specific guy? Because if he's a disappointment, and frankly, even if you're right here, Jason, and it's like a comparison contrast with Plattner and the way he came in, if you're kind of bummed in comparison,
16: right?
0: I mean, I think it's relevant information for how voting attitudes are going to be going. And it's just one poll. I'm not going to try to overanalyze it. But it gets to the heart of why I think that Troy Jackson has more stuff to do in this debate. I think he's got to answer those 43% of Democrats and 62% of independents that are like, I wish it was someone else. I wish it wasn't him. I really am not into him.
16: Are people still maybe getting... I know we're like 29 days out now. Are people starting to get just now beginning to understand he's the nominee or getting used to him? Talking about the low information, all that?
0: Yeah. I mean, do I hate my answer to this question? I do. I do hate my answer to this question, but the answer is yes. I think they're just now getting this. I think that all of the races are getting the gadflies and the wallflowers finally. Yeah. And I think that, I don't know, it's not as if they didn't maybe hear his name or they didn't, you know, obviously they were aware something weird was going on with Plattner and he's gone and now it's somebody else. I mean, they see the TV ads.
16: Yeah.
0: And even if you don't really watch much live TV, I'm sure that they have assaulted you at some point.
16: Well,
0: so you know that something's going on, but I think now you might be leaning in and being like, all right, fine, who is this guy?
16: Time to do this in my head. It's 29 days off. Let's give some attention to this now. Okay. Yeah,
0: I think that a lot of people behave that way because, for one, not everybody's obsessed with politics.
16: Mm-hmm.
0: Everybody who listens to the show is, but I think generally healthy, normal American people aren't. And then two... A lot of people who do actually care and pay attention, I suppose, hate it so much because it's so gross and so obnoxious that they intentionally tune out until they kind of have to. Because, like, now you have to, right? You got to figure out, all right, what am I doing? I hate this. Screw this. God, this is awful. And then you pay attention, you know, long enough to make a decision, and then you hate it, and you feel bad about it, and you feel dirty, and you got to take a shower, but... Guess I got to pick one of these people, and then you do. I really believe that those two things in combination are the explanation for why you have these late breakers, late deciders, checked out people who don't pay attention until late, all that stuff. I think that's why. It's the combination of those two things. So anyway, that's enough for this first segment, and we'll get into a lot more about debates and so much more into the Senate race as well throughout the rest of the program. But let's take a news break and talk to Jason Taylor and get an update from him on the stories he's working on for Monday morning.
16: Matt, have you kept up with what's going on in Brazil?
0: Brazil.
16: Yeah.
0: Yes. I know exactly what you're talking about, and I maybe have a few thoughts.
16: Okay, and I'll tell you what is being covered by ABC here. Brazilian conservative Flavio Bolsonaro has emerged in pole position from a first round of voting Sunday, spelling a pro-Washington turn in the country. More on that from ABC coming up. Locally here, extreme oversized load that's been parked in gray over the weekend and started its journey from Jay way back last week. It's finally going to begin to travel again tonight and hopefully reach South Portland. More on that coming up as well. 622, we've got 54 in Portland currently at 622 with the Iraqi weather forecast.
15: Clouds breaking for some sunshine today. There'll be a passing shower in places. It'll become breezy with time, our high 69. Tonight will turn out clear, brisk and colder, low 40. Bright sunshine tomorrow, breezy and cool, high only 59. I'm AccuWeather with meteorologist Joe Lundberg on Southern Maine's official weather station. 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
0: You know, I did not realize this, but I did see it pointed out on social media yesterday. I think it was yesterday, maybe the day before. But once I saw it pointed out, I was like, oh, yeah. Speaking of Troy Jackson and things that are not going so well for him, you realize that Jana Mills has not endorsed him yet? There has been no official endorsement from Governor Jana Mills to Troy Jackson for the U.S. Senate seat, which just a few, you know, months ago, she was running for. And she does do endorsements. She's already and early endorsed Hannah Pingree. Said, gosh, she's great. Love that Hannah Pingree. She's fabulous. No Troy Jackson. And why is that? Why is that, I wonder? There's a few reasons why, you wanted me to explain it. And it's speculative, yes, but I think I'm right. The first is that I think she's still a little sore about, frankly, anybody but her being the nominee in that Senate race. So I'm not sure she's interested in doing anybody any favors who might be running in that seat as a Democrat this year who is not her. But I think the bigger thing, though, because I think she probably could have set that aside in the interest of the greater good. I think the bigger thing is one of the untold secrets of Maine politics over the last, 8 years, I guess, really, has been that for all the uniformity of the Maine Democratic Party and the leadership of all the legislative branches and the governor and everybody else working together and passing the stuff that they pass and doing the things that they do, behind the scenes, there is infighting. Behind the scenes, there is active dislike. And this kind of thing actually happens in one-party states. Maine's not a one-party state in, you know,

0: total in reality, but for the last 8 years, it's operated like one, right? So when there's not an opposition on the other side of the aisle, the power struggles transfer from left to right, you know, Republican to Democrat, to within the party that's in control. There becomes essentially two parties, or even maybe even more, inside the party. And Janet Mills, for the early part of her governorship, was clear, far and away, the defining Democratic figure in the state. But all along the way, you had people like Troy Jackson, and it wasn't just him, but you had people like Troy Jackson, who didn't like that and wanted it to be them. And so they would fight and they would spar quietly behind the scenes most of the time, but we heard all about it. We heard all about the active dislike that existed between them for years. And now, when she has the opportunity to lend a tiny bit of credibility, maybe give him an itty-bitty boost, and frankly, it might hurt him, I don't know, with her popularity, what it is. But, you know, I think there's no reason why you wouldn't do an endorsement if you actually wanted to help. And yet, that hasn't happened. And we are at October 5th. Now, maybe it happens today. Maybe it happens tomorrow. Maybe it happens before the election. I don't know. But I find it curious that she endorsed Hannah Pingree within 3.5 seconds of her being the nominee, and it's been radio silence about Troy. I think that's an indication of what I'm talking about. All right, so we'll take a quick break here. When we come back on the other side, 879-9426. We got lots of stuff to get to today. Your calls are very welcome throughout the morning, 879-9426. Phone number, text line, and you can email me, matt@wgan.com. We'll be right back.
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9: ABC News, I'm Chuck Sievertson. American bombers leaving a base in Great Britain that was the apparent target of a potential terror attack. Cops in southern Georgia looking for the shooters who...

Open fire at a homecoming block party. Two people are dead, nearly three dozen more are hurt. There are now worries about threats being made in the wake of the accusations of rape at a Cornell University frat house in 2024. ABC's Sophie Flores.

0: 60 WGAN News Center at 6:32. Well, the extreme oversized load resuming its route to South Portland from Jay tonight, which began, remember this, way back last week. Oversized load is a giant recycling machine for factory and power plant exhaust. It weighs more than 683,000 pounds and moves really slow, less than 5 miles per hour because of its size, with the trip taking numerous days. Maine State Police say the load remained parked in the gray area over the weekend and is now expected to reach South Portland overnight tonight before traveling by ship to the southeastern U.S. Seaport Dental Center in Belfast is temporarily closing down with plans to reopen on a limited schedule. Now, the closure comes during a financial crisis for parent company Penobscot Community Healthcare. PCHC had stated in August that it needed $3 million within 2 months to avoid drastic cuts or bankruptcy. Seaport Dental Center says it'll resume limited dental services 2 Fridays per month. Later this month, it'll begin that process. A new poll shows a sizable chunk of Mainers believe the quality of life is going downhill in the state. That poll from Siena Research Institute shows 3/4 of residents surveyed described an overall positive quality of life, but 38% say life is getting worse or much worse in the state compared to 20% saying it's getting better. Negative factors include a lack of health care and high housing costs. A first of four Maine U.S. Senate debates going to take place tomorrow evening in the studio of WGAN, our news partner CBS 13. Democrat Troy Jackson and incumbent U.S. Senator Susan Collins will then face off again Thursday in the WMTW studios. In addition, Jackson and Collins are scheduled to debate twice next week, including one appearance at Bangor TV stations, and their final debate next week going to take place in the studios of WCSH here in Portland. Life Flight of Maine crews reunited some of the people whose lives they've saved during an event in Portland over the weekend in an open house event. Crew member Brandon Mayo says it's meaningful to see the people they've cared for after they've recovered.
1: You know, when we're meeting these people, we're meeting them on the worst day of their life. We're seeing them, and they're just so incredibly sick. And it is so rewarding for the staff to see them come back. They're feeling much better. They're up, they're walking, they're with family. And we get to see them in that environment, and it feels so great to see that.
0: CBS 13 News reports attendees from across New England came to see what Life Flight crews do and show their support. WGAN News Time, 6:34. Markets Dow Friday up 250. S&P higher by 56. NASDAQ up 310. Stock futures right now, Dow in the red by 96. S&P lower by 12. NASDAQ off by 61. Checking sports.
2: The New England Patriots in a gutsy win yesterday hunted down AFC East rivals the Buffalo Bills 29-26. Pats quarterback Drake May looked like last year's midseason Drake May, throwing for 3 touchdowns, including the game winner to Efton Jezum, who made a beautiful one-handed grab with just 1:55 left in regulation to give New England the victory in their first trip to the Bills' new home. The Pats are now 2-2 and will host Tom Brady's Vegas Raiders next Sunday. The Boston Bruins split a brief 2-game road trip this past weekend and will be back home tonight to face the Ottawa Senators. And in a dramatic comeback, the Hearts of Pine were down 3-0, ended up drawing with Spokane Velocity FC 3-3. Andy Mountain News Radio, WGAF.
0: I give you the forecast, Joe Lenver.
3: Clouds breaking for some sunshine today. There'll be a passing shower in places. It'll become breezy with time, our high 69. Tonight will turn out clear, brisk and colder, low 40. Bright sunshine tomorrow, breezy and cool, high only 59.
0: 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Next high tide of Portland Harbor, 7:02 this morning. Half hour off. 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

All right, it's 6:36 WGAN Morning News. It is Monday morning, and it's a pleasure that you're listening now. Thanks so much for being a part of the program. Now, be a part of the program, I say. Call us up, 879-9426. That's the phone number. You can be a part of the program, and you can be on the show. You can also text on the show as well. And I occasionally read texts when they're really good. And I always try to answer them, so you can try things that way also, same number. And you can email Matt at

0: WGAN.com. All great ways of contacting and reaching the show. I was talking about the CBS poll before in the last segment, talking about one specific part of it, the opinion on Troy Jackson as the nominee. It's not the only thing, though, that was in that poll. This was about 1,100 registered voters in Maine, margin of error at plus or minus 4.7%, which for a sample size that large is rather big, I have to say. So, as usual, I would caution everyone not to do too much with these polls. But you know what? I was looking at the polling rundown, and I'll give you more on the CBS poll in a second, but going through what they have been showing recently, it is interesting to me how this recent, maybe last 2 weeks of polls has gone in comparison to what we saw in 2020. And as a reminder, back then, there was not a single poll that Susan Collins led. I don't even think there was one that she was tied in. I think that she was basically down by five or more for the entire race, all the way up to Election Day. I mean, the last ones before Election Day showed the same thing. You know, it's close enough that you can maybe see who she, maybe she could squeeze it out. I don't know, but it looked like she was toast the whole time. This one is very different. This one is very different. And take this with a grain of salt and for whatever it's worth, but starting in mid-September, you started to see polls shift here to start showing Collins leads. The first one really was a Qantas Insights poll of 621 voters on September 14th and 15th that showed her up by one. Then you had the infamous UNH poll, which I trashed. And you remember me trashing it, of course. It had Jackson up four. The next poll that was done, though, was the New York Times Siena poll, which was much more reliable. And that one had Collins at plus three. Then you had Insider Advantage at tied. You have a coefficient poll, about 1,200 likely voters. By the way, their margin of error for about the same number of respondents was 2.8%. So the fact that CBS's is so high is very odd to me, but whatever. Anyway, the coefficient poll had Collins up two. And then we've had Trafalgar and CBS News, and the CBS News is the one I was just talking about, that show it an exact tie. CBS News is 50-50. Legit 50, like 50-50. It's not 50-50 as like they're tied. No, it's actually 50-50. So just to review, Collins plus one, Jackson plus four, Collins plus three, tie, Collins plus two, tie, tie. That's the last polls that we've got that I think are worth noting. That's interesting. Now, as I usually say with all this, you would initially look at that and say, oh, that's great news for Collins. And by the way, I do think it is. But you think that because last time she was down in all of them and she overperformed by like 15 points. So she could be coasting right now. Who knows? The danger, of course, in believing that is assuming that the polling error, whatever it is exactly the same or near the same as what it is in 2020. Could it be? Yes. Is it definitely? No. Could it be somewhere in between? Yes. Could it actually be biased towards Collins? Yeah, it could. I mean, this Jackson could be up three. You don't know. That's one of the reasons why I don't take polls too seriously outside of the one and only one thing that I actually care about, which is watching trend lines. And that is why I bring all this up, because the trend line is now obviously drifting towards Collins. Obviously, because these same pollsters were showing consistent Jackson leads of like 2 to 4 to 5 points in every single poll for the last few months. Collins really was not leading. And you look into the history, like you can go to Real Clear Politics and look at this stuff yourself if you want to. They've got a chart that shows you the polling over time. And this is the RCP polling average. The polling average, okay? But, you know, going back to July, the polling average had Collins down 5 points. It was 48.5 to 43.5, and that was the average, which means that there was some polls bigger than that, and there were some polls that were slightly narrower than that. And it's now tightened and tightened and tightened and tightened, and it's basically statistically tied on the average, but you are seeing three recent polls that show that she's leading. So that's movement in her direction. It's undeniable. That's the important thing to pull out of this. So if it really was tied before, she should be now in a pretty comfortable lead. If Jackson was up five, maybe now it actually is tied. If she was already sort of secretly leading, you know, behind the scenes in reality, but the polling wasn't showing it, then you might be seeing a repeat of the Gideon race where she wins comfortably. I don't know yet, but my suspicion is that you're probably looking at a situation where the polling error exists. It's still what it was before, because honestly, Nate Silver did this the other day. He wrote a piece on the Silver Bulletin, which is his Substack, talking about polling errors, and he literally, the headline was, "What if the polls are wrong again?" And he went through the recent history of polling errors and in which direction they went. And the very quick, you know, sort of synopsis of what he was saying is basically, while they have missed in both directions, depending on the year, it's really mostly been missing in the direction of thinking the Democrats were going to do better than they did. They've been, in the last, say, 6 to 8 cycles, they have either been unbiased, as in, they mostly got it right, or they have been biased towards the Democrats. There's one example of it being biased towards Republicans, and it's a bit of an aberration. So the more likely scenario is they're either right and it's tied, or they are once again undervaluing the Republican response, which I happen to believe is likely true. Not to the degree that it was in 2024 and 2020 and 2016, right? When Trump's on the ballot, this effect seems to be pretty pronounced. And that was the case in 2020, which is one of the reasons, it's one of the things that makes this different. It's one of the reasons why you shouldn't be automatically going to the, oh my God, she's going to, you know, overperform by 15 points. I don't think that's true. And I think part of that is because of the polling effect that came from Trump being on the ballot and people not responding to pollsters that year. Since that's not taking place, that effect will be muted. But I still think that effect exists. I think right now, Republican candidates in Maine and across the country are probably running a point or two or three worse than they actually really are going to perform. So for someone like Collins, that's great news. It means she's probably leading right now. For, you know, Bobby Charles, who's going to be joining us coming up at 7 o'clock, you know, the CBS poll put him at 44%. It was, I think, 56 to 44. They only polled the two of them, which was another huge error on their part. It's a three-person race. I know that Rick Bennett isn't going to win, but you still got to put him in the mix. If he gets 6%, he's pulling from somebody, right? But anyway, like, if you're Bobby Charles and whatever the numbers are, they're closer and they're better than those numbers. So you're definitely within something that looks like striking distance if that error does exist. So just a few things, you know, food for thought as you look through it. But to the CBS News poll, they did it with YouGov. Interesting stuff to pull out of this, which might be worth, you know, stacking in the back of your head. They did an approve or disapprove of Donald Trump, and that was at 38 to 62. 38 approve, 62 disapprove, which is sort of consistent with what you've seen in other places. But what's interesting in this poll is they actually did ask the people who disapproved which Senate candidate they were going to be voting for. And Collins actually attracted something like a fifth of those voters. So there is still this drift towards Collins, even amongst the people that hate Donald Trump, which calls into question some of the Democratic strategy, in my opinion. There's several things that call their strategy into question. But the first one is the fact that they're going whole hog into you hate Donald Trump, so vote for him. And a pretty healthy percentage of the people that don't like Donald Trump are still voting for Collins, according to this poll. So if you continue to make that the centerpiece of your argument and you don't say, hey, by the way, Troy's actually a decent guy, you know, vote for him because there's reasons to vote for him, not against someone else. If you lean into that, it's probably not going to be enough. I think that that's a huge weakness of their overall case. And I think, indeed, I'm not making any of this about how good Troy Jackson really is. You know, they tried a little bit. They had that ad with his mom in it. It's like, hey, I'm Troy Jackson. This is my mom. Yeah, Bob, vote for me. Did that kind of stuff. But I don't think that it really landed. because it was a little awkward, a little weird. Nobody really bought it. And he has this vibe. I'm sorry, but he does. You know, that we've mentioned a number of times, this is a vibes election. And there is just some kind of vibe with the guy. And I think it gets to the heart of that skepticism that the Democrats and the independents have for him that showed up in this poll. Like, are you glad he's the nominee? They really weren't. They really weren't. And why aren't they? I think it's largely because he has a quality. I don't know what the quality is. I couldn't really describe it in words. I don't know if it's a weirdness or a fakeness or just, you know, just an overall impression of the guy is not positive. I don't know, but he's always had ambitions to be a bigger politician than he was. He's harbored ambitions to run for Congress over the years. He's definitely wanted to run for governor. In fact, he just did, and he lost. And now, U.S. Senate. He's always wanted to be more important, and he never has been, and he always keeps losing these races. Why? Because even his own party doesn't really like him that much. And that's because I think there's a quality to him somewhere that is really holding him back. And it makes it hard to run positive, go Troy, go kinds of messaging. I just think it makes it very difficult. So 879-9426. Call in. Let's take a break. While you call in, I'll get you on the line, and then I'll go right to calls when we come back. In the newsroom, Jason Taylor, what do you got for us? Standing by here on Monday morning.
1: Standing by. We've got a record high turnout for the Maine Marathon happening yesterday here in Portland. Yesterday morning with some nice sunny weather, if a little bit on the cool side. More on that coming up. That record turnout for that race. Co-pilot who reportedly attacked the pilot of the Fly Dubai plane that nearly crashed and previously had been flagged as a security risk at another airline. More on that from ABC coming up. Right now it's 54 in Portland. We've got currently 54 outside with your AccuWeather forecast.
2: Clouds breaking for some sunshine today. There'll be a passing shower in places. It'll become breezy with time. Our high 69. Tonight will turn out clear, brisk and colder. Low 40. Bright sunshine tomorrow. Breezy and cool. High only 59. I'm AccuWeather meteorologist Joe Lundberg on Southern Maine's official weather station. 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
0: It is 6:51 WGAN Morning News. It is Monday morning, and it's a great time for you to call and be a part of the show. Give me your thoughts, and I would love to hear them. So go ahead and buzz now, 879-9426. Paul in Portland has done that, and I shall begin with Paul in Portland. How are you, sir?
6: I'm doing okay. How are you doing?
0: Fabulous. Thanks for asking.
6: I'm on my way to the Freiburg Fair, by the way.
0: Excellent. Excellent. I wish I was there with you, but I have other things to do today.
6: Well, it's Woodsman's Day. Okay, so on the one hand, you have a sophisticated person who has gathered a great deal of seniority I kind of wish he'd sort of had an air.

0: parent that would kind of step into her shoes. But let her do six more years and run committees. And she's a moderate, and they paint her out as being not a moderate. On the other hand, you have a character from National Lampoon Vacation. Okay? Right? Like, you've got somebody who you could slip into any one of those roles. Pick, you know, I'm going with anything that Randy Quaid has ever done. And let's send him down there and pretend like the state of Maine is going to have more or less influence in Washington. It's not even a close call. So that's my two cents worth, Matt.
1: So you think, but it's not a close call for you. But if you were looking at what you think all the rest of the voters in Maine are doing, like, what's your actual prediction here for what you think is going to happen in the race? Do you think that it's going to be very Gideon-like and everybody's freaking out about how close it is and it's really just not? Or do you really think it's down that close?
0: I think she will crush him.
1: Crush? The word crush. I love definitive predictions like that.
0: Crush him. I'm an independent, no matter what anybody tells me. When my conservative friends are yelling at me and my liberal friends are yelling at me, I try to explain to them. I'm the guy who just wants to have good roads. I want to have good infrastructure. I'm a pretty straightforward person politically. So I think there's a lot of us out there that just keep our mouths shut when shut generally when we're talking to almost anybody. And so you don't know that we exist, and we have a self-preservation instinct.
1: Mm.
0: And so we do things like vote for the better person who's going to be better for the state of Maine and the country. And that's Susan Collins. It's not even close. How could you put the two up against each other and think now that he's going to have a chance? And that's, so I would, my question to you is, if you had to pick the Democrat nominee, who would it be, and based upon what qualities that the person has intrinsically?
1: Mm-hmm. Yeah. You know, it's interesting to consider a different candidate besides Troy Jackson in this little game we're playing here, Paul. You know, was there somebody else that might have been a better match, or somebody that would have gone up against her that would have been less? I mean, like, the weakness of Troy Jackson is the problem, right? He's not a likable person. He's not terribly dynamic, and he's kind of just generic Democrat. So if indeed this is such a vitriolic, I hate Trump election, maybe that might be enough. But I sort of share your opinion, Paul, that it really won't be, and the generic Democrat's not going to be enough here. But I'm not sure.
0: No.
1: I'm not sure, Paul. They had a better option. I mean, Graham Platner certainly had an interesting dynamism to him, but he had his own weaknesses. And
0: he would have destroyed him.
1: Yeah, well, I mean,
0: destroyed him. He's a disgusting human being. People understand, like, they have a good, quick sense as to whether or not I want to go eat at a business, whether or not I want to, you know, you understand things as a human being just quickly.
1: Well, and you have a lot of faith in people, man, and I appreciate that. But they very frequently make really, really stupid decisions when they have much better options on the table. So I'm not sure I give quite as much credit to the voters as you do, but I do think that largely you're right, that oftentimes, most of the time, that kind of decision is ultimately made when you have a choice in front of you, at least when it comes to Collins in Maine, that's for sure.
0: Can I give you one more little thing?
1: So mm-hmm.
0: If the Democrats had put up anybody that had a solid background, has it together, and is a presentable person and could put on a suit and look like they belong in Washington, and all they did was say, she's a lovely human being, she's just been there a little bit too long, I know she has seniority, but I'm going to do a good job, and they would beat her. That's her weakness.
1: Yeah, but who is that?
0: Why does she still want to do it? I don't know enough about it.
1: Oh, I know. I think I have it.
0: Her weakness is, why are you still doing it? Why don't you just want to go do something else? Go play tennis.
1: I think I've got an explanation for that. To your point, though, I don't know who that person is on the Democratic Party. The closest thing probably is Mills, and she's horrible. She's unpopular. People don't like her. She's certainly, quote unquote, accomplished in terms of the career she's had and the jobs she's had. But in terms of likability, in terms of what she's done, it's just it's not something you want to run with. And you also don't want to run, you know, if you're going to run against somebody who's been around too long, you don't want to run somebody that's been around too long. And Janet Mills has been around too long. So I don't know who else besides her it would have been, because the bench in the Democratic Party, for as strong as this party has been in recent years in Maine, it's pathetic. It's weak. There's not good candidates.

0: Is it Shanna Bellows? I mean, come on. It's
1: No. We see, that's what I'm saying. That we're getting the people that are the most extreme. It's kind of true. I would challenge you to put the microphone open to all people that are Democrats that want to be rational and represent the state and not their own special little corner of the world.
0: Yeah.
1: Because we need people from both parties that can have a rational conversation and talk about where we should agree on about 75 or 80% of the things that we need to agree on.
0: Well, it's not the world we live in anymore, sadly. Paul, good call. I appreciate it. I do want to save a little bit of time to answer that second part and maybe just kind of go into the break with that. And we do have Bobby Charles next, by the way, so make sure you stay tuned for that conversation upcoming. To explain Collins hanging around, you know, whether it's too long or not is up to you to decide, but for as long as she has. For one, she has a sense of, I think, political history. She idolized, and I think still does, Margaret Chase Smith, and her career now eclipses Margaret Chase Smith's. And I think that she wants to cement herself as one of the, if not the, most significant political figures to come from Maine in its history. You know, sort of a figure. And maybe that's a little bit, maybe that's a little self-centered. Maybe that's a little bit arrogant. I don't know. But I think that she has a sense of the contribution she's making and she wants to leave a legacy. So there's that. And I think that the other angle to it is that she actually understands how that place works and she actually cares about Maine. And she knows that a person who has the level of power she does can affect change for the state that she actually cares about to a significant degree. And she doesn't want to turn the keys over to maniacs. I think that explains a lot of it. We got Bobby Charles next.
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6: From ABC News, I'm Chuck Sievertson. American bombers are relocating out of a base in southern England. The New York Times reporting commanders were alarmed by a possible terrorist plot against the base by Iran. The Iran situation remains highly unpopular in polls of American voters about a month before the midterm elections.
7: Virginia's second congressional district has one of the highest concentrations of armed forces in the country, with nearby Norfolk home to the world's largest naval base.
8: We're 8 months into a war that we were initially told by the commander-in-chief will be a few weeks.
7: Caroline Techner and her husband both served in the Navy, with a daughter now in the Army.
6: ABC News Chief Global Affairs Correspondent Martha Raddatz to try to boost Republican candidates in unusually tight races or behind. President Trump this week travels for more rallies, today to Nebraska. Law enforcers in southern Georgia looking for these shooters who opened fire at a weekend homecoming block party. Two people are dead. Nearly three dozen more are hurt.
9: Victims range from 14 to 51 years old. Conditions of the victims at this time range critical to stable.
6: Sheriff Craig Peavy calls the shooting senseless. Alleged victim in the 2024 Cornell rape investigation being threatened, says her attorney. New York Governor Kathy Hochul appointing a special prosecutor. ABC's Sophie Flay says initially, 2 years ago,
10: Cornell expelled two of the fraternity members and suspended two others who were also ordered to write so-called reflection papers as part of their punishment. No one was charged. The local DA says campus police sent him only a six-page summary. Documents reviewed by ABC News show his office declined to look at anything else police had gathered.
6: The first of this year's Nobel Prizes has been announced for medicine, going to three scientists who worked on methods that allow researchers a better understanding of how the brain works. You're listening to ABC News.
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16: 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Well, more than 5,500 runners signed up for the Maine Marathon Sunday in Portland, which is an all-time high for that race. Winner in the women's division, Betsy Burke of New York, finishing with a time of just over 2 hours 54 minutes. Male winner, that's Dylan Stolfus, who came in with 2 hours in 24 minutes. Race organizers say more than half the runners came from out of state at the Maine Marathon here. A New Hampshire man faces charges after being arrested Sunday in a fatal hit and run this past spring that killed a Wells man. Police have charged 56-year-old Daniel Paul of Atkinson, New Hampshire, for reportedly leaving the scene of a car crash on Route 1 in Wells that killed 50-year-old Gregory Nolan in March. Paul faces several charges, including manslaughter. He's got a court date set for January in Biddeford. Wyndham police have a suspect after shots fired incident over the weekend. Officers say the incident happened near Johnson and Lamplighter Roads off of Route 302 in Wyndham. Police say they determined where the shots came from, leading to a suspect being detained. No injuries were reported. Name of the suspect also has not been released in that case. A 31-year-old Portland man faces charges after deputies say he nearly hit an oncoming car on his motorcycle and then crashed in New Gloucester. Cumberland County deputies say they tried to stop Michael Cooper for speeding and improper registration on Intervale Road, but he sped off. They say they later found Cooper crashed on the same road after reportedly passing and nearly hitting an oncoming car. Cooper was taken to Maine Medical Center with serious injuries, and he faces numerous charges. A woman hospitalized and a dog now dead from a house fire in Dexter. That happening over the weekend Saturday. Crews from several apartments reportedly spent around 3 hours on the scene. Fire was contained to one room, and investigators say an initial investigation found that cigarettes had lit a mattress on fire. The house is damaged, but is still standing. Immigrant rights advocates say detainees are being held longer at an ICE facility in Scarborough and transferring most of them out of state.
17: According to a new report from the Maine Immigrant Rights Coalition, nearly 300 detainees have been moved out of Maine this year, mostly to Massachusetts and New Hampshire. From there, 40% were sent to southern states like Texas and Louisiana. Advocates say these rapid transfers cut detainees off from their families and legal aid. ICE began relying more on the Scarborough location after ending its partnership with the Cumberland County Jail earlier this year. Tony Randazzo, News Radio, WGAN.
16: The Brick Universe Lego Fan Expo taking place over the weekend at the Portland area. It's here in Portland where several Lego builders showed off some original work made of thousands of Lego bricks. Organizer Leah Chen says the real focus of the gathering is to inspire kids.
18: The main thing that each of our artists do is we love talking to kids and try to inspire the kids into creating and building things they love.
16: CBS 13 News reports builders say exploring Legos can help kids find new interest in potential career paths. Renowned Lego artists from across the U.S. gathered in Portland. WGA News Time is 7:06. Checking the markets now from Friday. Dow was up Friday by 250, S&P higher by 56, NASDAQ up by 310. Stock futures this morning. Currently, the Dow is in the red by 117. S&P lower by 14. NASDAQ is off by 85. Checking sports.
0: The New England Patriots in a gutsy win yesterday hunted down AFC East rivals the Buffalo Bills 29-26. Pats quarterback Drake May looked like last year's midseason Drake May, throwing for three touchdowns, including the game winner to Efton Jezum, who made a beautiful one-handed grab with just 1:55 left in regulation to give New England the victory in their first trip to the Bills' new home. The Pats are now 2-2 and will host Tom Brady's Vegas Raiders next Sunday. The Boston Bruins split a brief two-game road trip this past weekend and will be back home tonight to face the Ottawa Senators. And in a dramatic comeback, the Hearts of Pine were down 3-0, ended up drawing with Spokane Velocity FC 3-3. Andy Mountain News Radio, WGAN.
16: I give you the forecast now, and meteorologist Joe Lundberg.
19: Clouds breaking for some sunshine today. There'll be a passing shower in places. It'll become breezy with time, our high 69. Tonight will turn out clear, brisk and colder, low 40. Bright sunshine tomorrow, breezy and cool, high only 59.
16: 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Next high tide of Portland Harbor just had one a couple of minutes ago, so next one is at 7:18. 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

0: It is 7:08 WGAN Morning News. It is Monday morning, start of a new week here, and it is the second hour of the program. Thanks for listening, as always. We have room for you if you want to join us in just a moment, 879-9426. Get your thoughts on all the stuff that we're covering today. I do want to turn our attention, though, to Bobby Charles, candidate for governor of Maine on the Republican side, once again joining us this morning. Bobby, last time I talked to you, it was more than a month to go. It is now less than a month to go before Election Day, so we are quickly getting close to zero hour here. How are things this morning?
1: Honestly, I think it's exciting, Matt. As you probably know, today is the, as most people listening know, today is the first day that you can go out and vote in a clerk's office. And, you know, all these issues are percolating at just the right time. Frankly, we have, it's extraordinary to me. I mean, of course, I've never run for anything in my life, but when you get out there with the people, it really doesn't matter where I am, whether I'm, you know, Sanford, Portland, it could be Bangor, it could be Fort Kent. People are excited. I think on the plus side, they're excited for the change. On the minus side, they are they're angry. I mean, they see their state being taken away from them. And I think this first of the four debates the last week was just really illustrative. We have people who are longtime insiders that frankly think that we'll all be so stupid as to bring the arsonists back to put out the fire they started. And we learned last week that there's an overhang of another $1.3 billion that, oops, they accidentally just find that they don't have. And it's stunning to see the degree of both incompetence and arrogance that attach to the folks that say, hey, we've been there, but we just need to be there because the machine says we need to be there. No, they don't need to be there. They need to be turned out of office.
0: So you mentioned the debates, and that's one of the first things I wanted to ask you about, because now we finally have some. And this is one of those moments that's, you know, sort of, you know, important in any campaign, because it gives voters who are maybe kind of halfway tuned in and maybe not paying attention as much, maybe you're late breakers, late deciders, or really just haven't been really into it, to see these candidates against each other and figure out exactly who they liked out of the choices that they're presented. Most analysts that I have talked to, frankly, beyond just Republican analysts, but people who watched it, said that you pretty much did your job. You did a very good job and may have actually come out as the winner in that debate. I think, of course, I agree with that in my reading of it, because you were clearly different. The other two candidates were, I think, you know, in Hannah Pingree's case, more of the Janet Mills kind of administration. Really, it is her in general, and everything that she's done for the last 8 years just continued. And then with Rick Bennett, it's career politician who's been around Augusta for the better part of 30 years. So tell me a little bit about how that debate went from your vantage point. What do you think you accomplished? What do you think you're going to see now as we go forward?
1: You know, I think we come back to basics, Matt, and the basics, I mean, we'll just roll through them very quickly. People are underwater when it comes to their property taxes. They need property tax relief. I will give it to them, $100,000 homestead exemption. There are additional exemptions we're going to give to veterans and God willing, first-time home buyers. We have a very concrete plan. We're going to roll back a number. I mean, we're talking hundreds of these unfunded mandates, get regulations also down on businesses, get us back to being a pro-growth state. The other key

0: pieces, which people know intimately, I think, whether or not they know my position. But the bottom line is energy is out of control in terms of cost. It's tripled in cost in the last 7 years. It cannot go. It went from 6 cents a kilowatt hour to 19 cents a kilowatt hour. It's headed for 47 cents a kilowatt hour. Nobody in their right mind wants to pay a bill like that. And frankly, that's why a lot of young people are moving out of the state. They can't find the jobs. Everything is beginning to shut down. Nobody looks at this economy except for these other two candidates and thinks that it's anything but a failure. So the economic side is very important. I think the public health side is very important. We know that 12 of these birthing centers have shut down, but more importantly, hospitals are on the verge of shutting down. We lost the Waterville Hospital. The Bangor Hospital is in really significant trouble. It may or may not. Depends how the state manages it in the next few months, but it's in bad shape. 50,000 people attend that hospital. I walked through the Portland Hospital. Healthcare in the state of Maine is shrinking away to the point where people are just going to go elsewhere, move elsewhere, but also go elsewhere for their healthcare. It's overburdened, of course, by the asylum seekers. It's overburdened by the fact that they've had to consolidate hospitals because they haven't paid the bills on time. They don't pay the reimbursement rates at the right level. So these are all significant issues. Addiction services, big deal. Drug traffickers everywhere, big deal. We've got these illegal aliens that remain an overhang, big deal. But the biggest deal for me, and the one that really has just flown in my face in the last week or so, is the bold betrayal of public trust by Hannah Pengree. I cannot believe, and I must say it's only come to light in the last week or so. We have obviously lawyers and others looking at it now, but the legal implications and the ethical implications of the two things that she has done that people didn't know is she signed off on at least one, if not more than one, grant to the Island Institute, which is just a cutout in the way that we used to talk about it as litigators and investigators. It's a cutout. It's a pass-through to give money to those that she wants, and it including her husband. And the bigger one for me is the $800. That was a $37,000 one, and we've got the document on that. But on the and of course her number two in that office, Sarah Curran, had actually worked at the Island Institute, and so was obviously not an unbiased evaluator of that. But in all events, the bigger one for me is this $840,000 grant that she gave to her own nonprofit. How you can, in a straight face, look at a camera, having given $840,000 of taxpayer money to North Haven's, and North Haven is not Lewiston, and it's not Bangor, and it's not Portland, and it's not South Portland, and it's not suffering the way the rest of the state is. But never mind that. She gave $840,000 to a nonprofit at which and for which, at the time, she was the president and a trustee. She was the head of the nonprofit to which she gave the $840,000. And on top of that, the money went not just to her husband and not just to her sister, but also to her sister's boyfriend, who I think runs the nonprofit now. And then it spread out to other people close to her. The bottom line up front is that is the definition of self-dealing. That is the definition legally of abuse of power and conflict of interest. And if we were in a normal state, if the normal state of affairs in Maine was a normal state, we'd have an attorney general who would already have looked at that. We would have an attorney general that would already have this under investigation. Whether there's a federal nexus, we have experts looking at that. But the bottom line is, this is not an individual you want to be the governor of the state of Maine. This is an individual who has been part and parcel of all the insider greed that has defined Augusta, not just 6,500 contracts that were given to friends and family. And interestingly, as you know, and I know, were outed by a $2.1 billion audit by a Democrat. So bottom line is, Matt, I think this is an existential election. I encourage everybody today to kind of put down your keyboard or put down your pen, pencil, your hammer. We tend to be working folks, we Republicans. But if you're an independent and if you're a Democrat and you cannot see the way forward to more and more and more of this corruption, more of this overhang of state debt, this inability to keep raising taxes. If you're sick and tired of the increased property taxes, the increased energy costs, the increased income taxes, they raised that last year as they did the year before. This is the moment for change. So my one and simple message is get out and vote. We had 91,000 Republicans who didn't vote the last cycle. If 10,000 more, 20,000 more vote this cycle, we will lock this down. Everything that we want to have happening, Matt, is happening. And so I would just say this is the moment when we act. You know, there's a moment when it's showtime, and it's showtime.
1: And so much of what you're talking about

0: Bobby Charles again joining us, candidate for governor of Maine this year. So much of what you're talking about is things we've been talking about, just not with Hannah Pingree's name attached to them for most of this election cycle. Things like fraud, the nonprofit sector, how the cooperation between government officials and politicians and the nonprofit sector sort of fleeces the taxpayers of a lot of money. So to me, this is just right in line with everything that we've been talking about for the better part of a year, frankly. It's one of the chief problems in the state. Yeah.
1: You know, I have talked, so you know, I am a former federal investigator and a former litigator, and I will tell you, I've talked now with people out of state. I've also talked with law enforcement. I've talked with those who are used to looking at cases like this, and I think, quite frankly, they're stunned, because when I say, they say, well, what did the attorney general do after they investigated? I said, there's been no investigation. We're living in such a bold moment of public arrogance in which Hannah Pingree can look into a camera almost robotically and say, well, he's just spewing facts. My husband's a good guy. Yeah, it isn't about your husband, and it is about the facts. The reality is that you have violated the public trust in a profound way. Ask anybody listening, ask yourself, how could I ever trust a public servant who gave $840,000 to her island and gave it to the island through her own nonprofit that she's the nonprofit head of and employs her husband and her sister and her sister's boyfriend, who I think is now running the operation? And if you look, we're just pulling threads every single day. And the more threads you pull, and I'm not revealing some of them here, but the more threads you pull, Matt, the more this looks like the classic environment of money laundering. It's a reverse money laundering case. It is you're taking public funds, you're pushing them through a cutout, your beneficiaries get all the money, and you cover it with whatever else you can throw. And by the way, this Sarah Curran, who is now the head of this new innovation office that Hannah was the head of, was also the cutout who was also the internal person who was in charge of putting that grant or that decision in front of people. So I have to just confess, it looks to me as concerning as a public act that defies ethics and defies the trust of the people could possibly look. And I look forward to these future debates. I look forward to discussing everything from property taxes and healthcare and energy and addiction services and fraud and in a broader sense, of course, I look forward to all of that. But I look at this one as a unique standout act of betrayal. And again, if this were Tennessee, Indiana, even Florida, any state that would have an attorney general that was real, we would probably not be talking about this candidate anymore.
0: And that's unfortunately where we have to end. Bobby Charles joins us. Bobby, before you go, if people want to learn more about the campaign, help out in the last less than month we have left, what do they do? Where do they go?
1: I would just say two things. Go to bobbyformaine.com. You can see the new stuff up there. Would love to have contributions. We've had lots of small dollar contributions. You can give up to $2,000. But I'd like to go a step further and just say, look for the new things coming. And don't forget to vote today and as soon as you can.
0: All right. Thanks a lot, Bobby. I'm sure it's not the last conversation we'll have. And talk to you then. Let's take a break. Come back with more in a moment. 879-9426. Jason Taylor in the newsroom.
2: He did say vote today, and that is because early voting here starts today.
0: Would that be a news item, sir?
2: That would be okay. Sure.
0: All right.
2: That's one of them coming up.
0: That's what you do in that newsroom over there.
2: Meanwhile, the Damariscotta Pumpkin Festival underway with some really gigantic pumpkins. We're going to tell you about that also coming up. OpenAI CEO Sam Altman says there remains a fundamental difference in worldview between his company and rival Anthropic on artificial intelligence regulation. That's Sam Altman saying that with OpenAI. Tell you more about that. ABC Will here at the bottom of the hour. 7:21 right now, 54 in Portland, and your AccuWeather forecast.
3: Clouds breaking for some sunshine today. There'll be a passing shower in places. It'll become breezy with time, our high 69. Tonight will turn out clear, brisk and colder, low 40. Bright sunshine tomorrow, breezy and cool, high only 59. I'm AccuWeather meteorologist Joe Lundberg on Southern Maine's official weather station. 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
0: Perfect time for you to call us. 879-9426. It's also a perfect time for me to do the poll question, especially since Bobby Charles just joined us.
2: Very topical.
0: And I did reference the debate. What was the question from the weekend, which we gave, you know, 3 days to answer, really, you know, Friday, Saturday, Sunday. What was the question and what were the results thus far, sir?
2: What do you think won that debate on Thursday, the gubernatorial debate? Bobby Charles leading right now at 76%, Hannah Pingree at 14%, and Rick Bennett at 10% right now.
0: Indeed. So Bobby Charles wins the audience poll of who won that debate. I think, though, that that is, and I said this to him when we were just doing the interview, I think that actually is generally what I've heard from people. I had Democrats, I had independents that I was texting with, you know, throughout the debate and whatnot. And that was the general point of view of most people, is that he really kind of stood out and he did good. And, you know, even if you're a little more sympathetic with the Pingree argument and her politics, I mean, I try to do this every time I watch a debate. Like, my agreement with you should be kind of irrespective of how I think you actually did in the debate. There have been many people who I agree with who I think did a dreadful job in debates, and many people who I don't agree with who I'm like, they did good. God, ugh. You know, it's just be honest intellectually with yourself when you see that kind of stuff. And I think in this case, you had, for a variety of reasons, two candidates that kind of appeared to be similar to each other, or the way that we've always done things, or status quo, or however you want to classify it. And you had somebody who was not that. I mean, not to boil it down too simply, but that's kind of how I view it, is something different. You know, not the same. If you want to keep doing what we're doing, you have choices. If you don't, you also have a choice too. And that was what I think came out in that debate. So I think that that's actually not just the audience's opinion. It probably should be the rational opinion of any truly neutral analyst who watched that debate. I will be very interested to see the Senate debate. That one's upcoming next, tomorrow. It's coming tomorrow. So Troy Jackson versus Susan Collins. In terms of what to expect in that debate, don't expect fireworks, for one. I mean, Troy Jackson's going to attempt to be, I think, a little bit dynamic, maybe a little bit. He's going to go on the attack. You know, he's going to probably accuse her of corruption.

0: corruption. He's probably going to do a lot of things to try to get attention, like a little kid waving his arms. I don't really think Collins is the type that falls for that kind of nonsense, though, because it's going to make him, if she remains the sober adult in the room, you know, the rational voice of reason, and he's looking like a, you know, like a lunatic just because he won't stop, you know, cheaply going after her, it's going to come off poorly for him. So he's got to be careful with that if he's going to be trying to score some points there, particularly because he's not terribly talented at it. You know, I think Plattner certainly could have. I think even, you know, somebody like Mills could, you know, more deftly navigate that debate universe. I don't think Troy has ever demonstrated a real ability to do that. So I don't expect this to really go all that well for Jackson. I don't think it'll be necessarily a disaster, but she's too experienced. She's too knowledgeable. You're not going to catch her on, like, not knowing the details. She'll have something to come back with for everything is my point, I guess. You know, you're going to accuse her of supporting the bill that did this awful thing, and she'll tell you about the beginning to end process of how that bill actually went through Congress, what her votes actually were along the way, and why he's being ridiculous. It's not going to be a difficult thing for her to do because she tends to have a command of those facts. So, I don't know. We'll watch it. We'll watch it. That's just my suspicion of how it will go. But I think I'm on good ground to predict it. Coming up next, we do have Aaron Chadbourne. He'll be joining us, standing in for Grace Curley today because Grace is not here. So we'll talk with Aaron next, and then afterwards, your calls, 879-9426. We'll be right back on WGN.
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7: ABC News, I'm Chuck Sievertson. The U.S. Air Force getting all of its bombers away from a British base that may have been the target of a terror plot. ABC's Allison Kosick.
8: The New York Times reports a sense of urgency spiked about new threats of an Iran-backed plot against the base, alarming commanders. American forces used the base in southern England to fly missions against Iran.
7: Records reviewed by ABC News now suggest some of the brothers at the Cornell frat at the center of rape allegations try to contain those allegations. Students who spoke to school officials say the fraternity was in what they called damage control. The Supreme Court opens its new term today with a climate change case considering whether local governments can sue energy companies. And the Nobel Prize in Medicine this morning awarded to three researchers for their work on helping scientists study the brain. This is ABC News.
9: 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First of four main U.S. Senate debates are going to take place tomorrow evening in the studios of WGAN News partner CBS 13. Democrat Troy Jackson and incumbent

0: size, with that trip taking numerous days, was actually delayed. Maine State Police say the load remained parked in the gray area over the weekend and is now expected to reach South Portland overnight tonight before traveling by ship to the southeast U.S. Seaport Dental Center in Belfast is temporarily closing down with plans to reopen on a limited schedule later this month. Now, that closure comes during a financial crisis for parent company Penobscot Community Health Care. PCHC has stated back in August that it needs $3 million within 2 months to avoid drastic cuts or bankruptcy. The Damariscotta Pumpkin Fest now underway, with farmers from all over Maine showing off their harvest. Greater Pumpkin Way Off took place just Sunday, with professional growers from all over the state pitching their pumpkins in for the prize. First place this year went to Elroy Morgan, with a pumpkin weighing a whopping 1,847 pounds. Festival continues Thursday with pumpkin deployment, where locally grown gourds are positioned along sidewalks in downtown Damariscotta. Democratic Senate candidate Troy Jackson continuing to campaign across Maine and is focused on Republican incumbent Senator Susan Collins' voting record.
1: When you support Donald Trump 96% of the time, then you support the goals that he's actually putting forward.
0: CBS 13 News reports that Collins has showcased her votes against the Trump administration, including her opposition to the One Big Beautiful Bill Act, which is bringing Medicaid cuts. Collins and Jackson are locked in a tight race on one of the most closely watched Senate races across the country. WGAN News Time, 7:34. Checking the markets now. Dow Friday was up 250. S&P higher by 56. NASDAQ up by 310. Stock futures this morning, Dow a bit down. It's down by 34. S&P lower by 5. NASDAQ off by 39. Now checking sports.
2: The New England Patriots and a gutsy win yesterday. Hunted down AFC East rivals the Buffalo Bills 29-26. Pats quarterback Drake May looked like last year's midseason Drake May, throwing for 3 touchdowns, including the game winner to Efton Jezum, who made a beautiful one-handed grab with just 1:55 left in regulation to give New England the victory in their first trip to the Bills' new home. The Pats are now 2-2 and will host Tom Brady's Vegas Raiders next Sunday. The Boston Bruins split a brief 2-game road trip this past weekend and will be back home tonight to face the Ottawa Senators. And in a dramatic comeback, the Hearts of Pine were down 3-0, ended up drawing with Spokane Velocity FC 3-3. Andy Mountain News Radio, WGAN.
0: I give you the forecast, Joe Lundberg.
3: Clouds breaking for some sunshine today. There'll be a passing shower in places. It'll become breezy with time, our high 69. Tonight will turn out clear, brisk and colder, low 40. Bright sunshine tomorrow, breezy and cool, high only 59.
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5: . 7:36 WGAN Morning News. It's Monday morning, the start of a new week, and we've hit the midpoint. This is usually when we talk with Grace Curley, host of the Grace Curley Show, but now we speak with Aaron Chadbourne, who's plugging in for Grace today because she is off gallivanting around Italy right now. Aaron Chadbourne, how are things this morning, sir?
6: Well, they're great now that you told me that I have must-see TV tomorrow night with Troy Jackson's first debate performance.
5: Are you excited?
6: Have to be pretty. I mean, I really wish that he had taken the bait when she called him out, because he's like, I'll debate her anytime, anywhere. And she goes, okay, how about tomorrow? And his advisors are like, no, you're not ready, Troy. We won't let you. So I'm sure he's well prepped and rehearsed, but you have to imagine, like, this is the only one that's going to matter for them, right?
5: Because yeah.
6: Voting started today. The Democrats were trying to bank all their votes for Troy before he went out there and showed people how he performs. I've made the recommendation, I'll make it again here. I think Susan Collins' campaign should just play clips of Troy speaking, Troy being Troy, kind of a spin on that commercial that the Democrats just did on Bobby Charles talking about abortion or whatever. If you just did clips of Troy talking and let people see who Troy is, not whatever the consultants are trying to cook up right now in the gazillion TV ads we're all seeing. I think the more Troy talks, the more people see him, I think the fewer votes he ends up getting. I mean, that's probably why he lost that town council race up in his hometown of Allegash, right?
5: Yeah, it probably is. You know, you mentioned consultants twice.

0: twice in that answer to me, Aaron Chadbourne, and I got to tell you, that's actually increasingly becoming a focus of my attention when it relates to this race, because when you go back to Gideon, Gideon was a flawed candidate from the beginning, in my opinion, but one of the biggest sins that she and her campaign really ultimately did was they made a very Washington nationalized race out of that Maine Senate race that year. It's never something that goes over all that well in Maine. And when they try to do that and they have these sort of national tactics, national verbiage, I mean, even national narrators in the commercials, right? It all ends up reeking of exactly the thing that most voters are sick of. And Troy Jackson is falling into, in my opinion at least, the exact same trap, and he's being handled by a class of Washington consultants, which are doing basically the same things they did to Gideon. You think the same thing?
1: Yeah, but Troy's not coachable. So I think, like, it's so much funnier to watch with Troy. With Sarah, it was weird. She did this weird Stepford wife thing, and, you know, I worked in Augusta close with both of them. I had a much better relationship with Troy than I did with Sarah Gideon. For quite a number of reasons. But I think Sarah Gideon was less experienced than Troy in the world of politics. She had less time out there to like be herself, to define herself. So she was very eager to call her inside of the lines and do whatever Chuck Schumer and his lackeys told her. And so she had this very weird like appearance. Like when she would go out in public, she would be flanked by like a phalanx of aides and not allowed to really interact with people. It was so inauthentic and weird and better than and set apart from. And so that was just weird. With Troy, I think it's just uncomfortable because Troy's been around for quite a while. He's got a shtick. Like, he could just be the Troy thing, which Maine voters largely rejected in the recent gubernatorial election. But, like, Troy could be Troy, and Troy could do the thing, and Troy could just take some pointers on messaging and which commercials to run, and that might work. But I think you're totally right that this attempt for the brain trust in D.C. to come over engineer what's going on here is probably not going well. But I will say, if we're going to be critical of them, I think we also need to be critical of the Collins campaign. She has had a couple slightly warmer, slightly more personal commercials or spots or whatever. But I think that if there's someone who has all the money in the world, she should be doing way better on the on how she's doing presenting herself to the Maine people.
0: Yeah, well said. As it relates to what the reality of this race is, Aaron Chadbourne, I talked about polling a little bit earlier this morning. You know, you have, I think, three polls in the last 2 weeks that have shown her leading. You have another two or three that have showed it tied. So there's clearly a trend in her direction in the public polling here. But my question to you, Aaron, is what do you take out of that? Are you a subscriber to the polls are undervaluing Collins again, and, you know, if it's tied or she's leading, she's probably way up. Do you think they're closer? Because that does happen occasionally where they seem to be reasonably unbiased in non-Trump presidential years. Is this a really, truly close race? I mean, do you have a sense of what you think this race really is? This is my real question.
1: I think all the polls are garbage. I think you...
0: There's different levels of garbage, probably, though, isn't there? You know, there's real garbage,
1: there
0: and then there's...
1: But I think, like, when the early polls came out and they showed Troy, who no one's ever heard of and absolutely no one actually likes, with such a substantial lead, the pollsters were like, oh, let's adjust the weighting so it looks more competitive, and, like, let's give, like, Democrats a reason to think Susan might win so they turn out more. I think every time you see a poll, you should be highly suspicious about who's putting it out and what they've done to manipulate who's included, who's not included, how they're weighted. So I really throw them out. I think that if I were to pick today, I think Susan Collins wins, but I think it's going to be incredibly, incredibly, incredibly close. I think nothing should be taken for granted. I don't know that much is going to move the needle. I think there is going to be, between now and Election Day, if oil starts flowing, if gas prices start going down, if some of the like nation's fever about how Trump just seems to not be able to get out of his own way and I don't know, keep doing stupid things, like, it could change the mood of people turning out to vote. But I think, you know, people mostly made up their minds of, do they appreciate and like Susan Collins? Do they think that she's going to be independent and a check on Donald Trump? Or do they care more about the left-wing agenda and they're willing to accept anybody? I am excited to see Bernie Sanders back. Do you think Graham Platner will introduce him? Like, will he be there with them? Because the three of them, like, were in, like, locked arms.
0: Thick as thieves,
1: inseparable,
0: yeah.
1: The three amigos.
0: Yeah. I don't know. He definitely tried to come out of retirement there briefly for that Labor Day rally that didn't end up happening. So, I mean, maybe he might. Who knows? Yeah, it's a hedgehog coming out for the winter, seeing a shadow. Yeah, I don't know. It'll be interesting to see what that rally even looks like. I don't think that's terribly helpful to you to have him here. I don't know. I think like right now Troy should be like, I'm a normal guy, right?
1: I tried to talk Spencer Thibodeau into going to the Bernie Sanders rally with me. I was like, come on, let's go to Biddeford. He was like, there is no way you could get me to go to it. Like, what's the, like, I just think, like, I think his biggest objection was who the crowd's going to be at a Bernie Sanders rally.
0: Because, yeah.
1: Like, who's even going to that? And if you're going to that, like, that's not changing anything. It's not attracting people to Troy that weren't going to vote for Troy. I don't know. I think it's going to be really close. I think Susan could lose. If I had to bet money on it, I'd bet that she wins. Her numbers are going up in the betting markets. The polls, I think, are very, very close. But I don't trust any of them.
0: All right. Aaron Chadbourn joining us. He's filling in for Grace today on the Grace Curley Show and filling in for her this morning on my show, too. Aaron Chadbourn, the debate season began last week, and there was really two to pay attention to, the gubernatorial debate and the CD2 debate. Knowing you, you probably watched both of them because, of course, you did. But I'm curious what you thought about the gubernatorial side. Last time you joined my program and you and I were sitting next to each other here, you know, you continued to, I think, be skeptical that there's really much to this race at this point and that it's, you know, there's a big lead that exists there and you need to make a move. And the attention that this race is getting is just not to the level that you would need to if you're trying to come from behind. Did the debate change any of that attitude, or what did you think of what you saw? How is it that race going to Aaron Chadbourn's eyes?
1: Well, number one, I would like to stand up for myself and say I was on vacation in Bermuda last week, and I did not prioritize watching both debates.
0: So shame on you. You should have done that instead of being in Bermuda.
1: I am somewhat of a normal person, but I did rewatch the gubernatorial debate. I ignored the one with my former boss, Paula Page, who was trouncing Matt Dunlap, who's not a serious candidate, because, like, what is that going to do? Everyone knows who Paula Page was. I saw some clips. Paula Page is Paula Page. Matt Dunlap was irrelevant. So I think that race is over, has been over the whole time. But the gubernatorial debate, I think, I don't know, a few things. Before I answer, I have a question for you.
0: Mm.
1: Just had Bobby Charles on. I listened to the interview.
0: Mm-hmm.
1: Do you think he's doing better being more succinct? Because I always give him the feedback and his team the feedback that he goes on too long and people lose the thread. Do you think he was doing a better job just now with you?
0: I think it was much the same as his answers have been. I mean, I think he's,
1: okay.
0: He's, I maybe a little bit, but I mean, I think that he is prone to long answers full of a lot of detail, and yes, that can lose people along the way, but it's a forgivable sin to me. Like, I mean, if I'm asked if I want somebody that actually has a little bit more substance and can talk about something a little more in depth, or some soundbite laden 30-second, you know, empty suit, you know, I'll take the long run on answer. So
1: I think this leads into my answer to how it went. Like, I don't think different than I expected them to be. I think that when Rick Bennett and Bobby Charles are fighting with each other, it's a mistake because neither of them is the front runner. And yeah, they can swap votes between each other, but it's not going to matter because they're still below 50% added together. I do think that, you know, if you listen to Rob Caldwell, who's very eager to seem like he's a good moderator, like, he was really looking to cut them off and make them stop talking. And so if you're someone like Bobby Charles, who is predisposed to giving long answers and multiple point plans, you've got to be able to choose your points and make them succinctly and do them well. So I think he needs to work on that if he wants these debates to help him. I think Hannah came off as herself. I mean, she seems very relatable. She seems very competent. And so really the focus needs to be on, do you like what you have now, or do you want more pain, more economic pain? Do you want schools to get worse, for expenses to get more, for healthcare to be less accessible and more unaffordable, for energy costs to go up? If that's what you want, vote for Hannah Pingree. If you want some actual reform and holding government accountable, and I'd focus on Shana Bellows and the many scandals going on under her, and say, do you want to be held that accountable, or do you want to see Pingree and Bellows running the state as a Janet Mills, but worse? So I don't know. I think that if I were Rick Bennett, or if I were, I would be doing a much better job prosecuting the case against Hannah Pingree. And I think Hannah did a very good job for herself.
0: Aaron Chadbourn joining us. Final question for you, which is not Maine specific, but I guess is kind of related to it a little bit. You know, as you look across the rest of the country right now, you know, so much of this race is being animated by how you feel about Donald Trump in general across all states. But yet you look at all these swing states, especially on the Senate side, and like 9 of them are within 2 or 3 percentage points. Do you have a sense of how you think this year is going to go in the macro sense. There's a lot of hesitation I'm now reading in the last week or so from Democratic voices who are kind of like nervous that some of the, you know, the Trump effect polling or whatever.

0: ever, if you want to call it, you know, this the sort of minor bias that goes in the favor of the Democrats might result in a lot of these ultimately continuing and staying on the Republican side of the aisle, and they don't get back the Senate, and they maybe don't even get back the House, possibly. I think they do, but I don't know what you think about how the vibe shift is going and what effect it will have nationwide.
1: So I watched an interview with Manu Raju on the ground in New Hampshire trying to get people to say bad things about Sununu and good things about Pappas, and like they wouldn't really say bad things about Sununu, so you kept trying to twist it. And so I think that tells you Sununu is doing better in New Hampshire than they were all expecting. I think on the Senate side, I think it'll be close, but I think Republicans will hold on to the majority. I think that, you know, the midterms do always, almost always, go poorly for the incumbent party. So there are going to be Republican losses. There is going to be anti-incumbency sentiment. I think that the biggest billboard for how people are feeling toward the incumbents is gas prices. If gas prices start falling because oil flow has normalized, because people have found ways around the Strait of Hormuz, that if you believe what you're reading in the Wall Street Journal, maybe that'll start reflecting at the pump. If we see those gas prices going down and there's good positive momentum, that could be a better outcome. But I think that if the election were held today, I do think that there are enough House seats where it's just going to be tough, where I think that the House is more closely aligned with the national mood towards Trump and the incumbency than the Senate is, for a bunch of reasons. So I think that, you know, you probably do have the Democrats take control of the House, which means that we're in for a lot of investigations and a lot of showboating. But I think the Senate probably narrowly holds on. I do think there's some weakness, though. If you look in Alaska, if you look in Ohio, if you look in the fact that Kansas is in play. Now, the one thing I think that commentators are getting wrong, though, is they're criticizing that Trump is going to safe Republican places to campaign, and that shows that those Republican places are vulnerable. I think that that's a misunderstanding of how Trump and his political team see him as an asset. They're sending Donald Trump to places that like him so that he can juice the turnout of his supporters who are already inclined to like him and show up if he asks them to. So I wouldn't read too much into what everyone's saying about where Trump's going and that he's going to Texas, that he's going elsewhere. Although, Ken Paxton, what a disaster.
0: Yeah, I called that as it was happening. That was a terrible idea from the beginning. All right, Eric, got to stop there, Aaron. Unfortunately, we are out of time. Make sure you listen to Aaron on the Grace Curley Show today, and appreciate you being with us as always, Aaron. Talk to you again soon, sir.
1: Thanks, man.
0: Have you on? Let's take a break. Come back with more in a moment. 879-9426. Phone number as usual. Jason Taylor, what do you got for us?
2: Well, you were at a fair last week, I guess, Matt. Were you not?
0: I was at the Cumberland Fair last week. Yes. Am I to surmise that you might be talking about the Freiburg Fair, perhaps? Or the other fairs? Is that a news item?
2: That would be one of them that follows. Remember, we had the big dust-up last year when the Freiburg Fair decided to open a day early. Not happening this year. And so there's no conflict with the Cumberland Fair. But the Freiburg Fair is off and running as of yesterday. One of Maine's oldest and biggest fairs, dates back to 176 years ago. We'll tell you all about that coming up. Also, U.S. has withdrawn bombers from a U.K. airbase following reported threats of an Iran-based plot against the installation. More on that from ABC here, top of the hour, 7:51 right now. Currently, we've got 54 in Portland and your AccuWeather forecast.
3: Clouds breaking for some sunshine today. There'll be a passing shower in places. It'll become breezy with time, our high 69. Tonight will turn out clear, brisk and colder, low 40. Bright sunshine tomorrow, breezy and cool. High only 59. I'm AccuWeather meteorologist Joe Lundberg on Southern Maine's official weather station, News Radio 98.5 FM and AM 560 WGAN.
0: Well, I'm on the road a lot, as you all know. I go to conferences, international trips, domestic trips, an awful lot. I'm all over the place all year. It's why I'm occasionally missing on the radio. And also, I get some occasional getaways whenever I can. And if you travel as much as I do, you learn fast that the right gear for your travel is not a luxury. It's the difference between a trip that goes smoothly and one that falls apart at baggage claim. 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The stuff that they have inside that shop is fantastic. 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So make sure that you stop by and visit them today. 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
0: All right, it is 7:54 on the WGAN Morning News. Coming up next, we'll have, of course, Steve Robinson from the Maine Wire. Maine Wire Mondays. We'll go over the incident. Shall we call that? Shall we call it that from last week? With the attempt to run down a Maine Wire reporter. We'll talk about the debates. We'll talk about the status of the race. We'll talk about some of the investigations into Hannah Pingree, maybe. All this other stuff coming up next. 879-9426. If you'd like to join me now in the remaining time that we have here this morning. So thanks to Aaron, by the way, just a moment ago for joining us and having fun, you know, going through all that. I do wonder about the national environment stuff. I really do, because what I said to Aaron is a new impression that I'm starting to be left with as I do my general reading around the world on a daily basis to do this show. I read a lot of Democratic sources because I find it very not only helpful but important that I kind of hear and see what they say as much as what anybody who agrees with me says. And to not do that means I'm missing stuff. So I read them a lot. When I do, for a while I've been reading arrogance. I've been reading self-assuredness, a belief that every day that goes by, it looks more and more likely that this blue wave is cresting and we're going to totally wipe out everybody. It's going to be a bloodbath, et cetera, et cetera, et cetera, et cetera. That increasing confidence has been growing for the last probably 2 months, especially. And that coincides with polling and a lot of the stuff with gas prices and home heating oil. And, you know, they converge together to give them the feeling that it was already not going great, and now things are going a little bit worse economically because of this stuff, so people must be even more upset, et cetera, et cetera, et cetera. And yet, I've been reading some of those very same sources that in the last week or two are beginning to get nervous. And they're beginning to get nervous because one of the untold stories about this election cycle is that as kind of not great as the generic ballot polling is for the Republicans in Congress, which is one of the classic questions that's asked on most polls. Like, are you planning to vote for a Republican or Democrat for Congress this year? Right. No names, just generic. When those numbers, historically speaking, have gotten to certain points, it's meant certain seat wins for said party. When you are up 8, you know, you get this many seats usually on average in the upcoming election. If you're

0: you know, down five, you're going to lose this many or whatever. It's pretty routinely accurate. The general generic Democrat and Republican polling and what ultimately happens in that election. And yet, because of the redistricting stuff that's taken place nationwide, there's, believe me, plenty of chances for the Democrats to still take the House. I'm not suggesting that they don't, but it's not a slam dunk that they even take it, let alone that they take it by some sort of comfortable margin. I would probably put they win the House at 55-45 right now. More likely than it is unlikely, but nowhere close to guaranteed, mostly because that gerrymandering that took place reinforced a lot of places for the Republican Party and stemmed their losses to the point where these swing states, districts that do exist, you know, winning like 5 to 7 of them would return the Republicans to power. And that's an incredibly important element of this. And that's only that angle, to say nothing of the Senate races. So it's not a foregone conclusion, and there is a lot of nerves out there. And Collins is one of the places where the nerves are, I think, highest, nationally speaking. We'll take a break, though. Coming up next, Steve Robinson. Join us for that on WGN.
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3: From ABC News, I'm Chuck Sievertson. The U.S. Air Force is moving all of its bombers away from a base in southern England that may have been the target of a terrorist plot. U.S. commanders were alarmed about the possible Iran-backed plot just last week. The U.K. foiled an alleged terror plot near the base. ABC's Allison Kosick.
4: President Trump this weekend said he's in the process of deciding whether to resume bombing Iran, with peace talks apparently stalled and more sailors and Marines on their way to the Middle East.
3: President Trump this week travels for more rallies today to Grand Island, Nebraska, to try to boost Republican candidates in unusually tight races or who are behind. Records reviews by ABC News suggest some of the frat brothers at Cornell, the center of rape allegations, tried to contain those claims. Students who spoke to school officials say the fraternity was in what they called damage control. ABC's Sophie Flay.
5: The lawyer for the woman at the center of the Cornell University fraternity rape investigation says his client is receiving threats demanding she drop her civil lawsuit against the school.
6: She's received multiple threats, and women who aren't even Jane Doe have received threats.
5: He says at least 3 other women wrongly identified as his client have also been threatened.
3: Russian officials say everything's under control after a death of a worker at a medical research lab in Siberia from pneumonic plague. ABC's Shannon Kingston in Washington.
7: The State Department says it is closely monitoring the situation, but that many details have not yet been confirmed. The department is publicly urging Russian authorities to share information about the incident quickly and openly.
3: Supreme Court opens its new term today with a case on whether local governments can sue energy companies for money damages over climate change damage. And the Nobel Prize in Medicine this morning awarded to 3 researchers for their work in helping scientists study the mechanisms in the brain that turn off various activity. You're listening to ABC News.
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13: 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That's Dow.us. Well, today marks the start of in-person, no-excuse absentee voting at municipal clerks' offices across Maine. Maine is coming up record turnout during this year's primary election and is a national leader in voter turnout. Maine offers voters three options to cast a ballot, including absentee voting by mail, early in-person voting, and election day voting. Voters may request an absentee ballot online. In-person voting runs from today through October 29th, and Election Day is Tuesday, November 3rd. A New Hampshire man faces charges after being arrested Sunday in a fatal hit-and-run this past spring that killed a Wells man. Police have charged 56-year-old Daniel Paul of Atkinson, New Hampshire, for reportedly leaving the scene of a car crash on Route 1 in Wells that killed 50-year-old Gregory Nolan in March. Paul faces several charges, including manslaughter. He has a court date in January in Biddeford. Wendy police have a suspect after a shots-fired incident over the weekend. Officers say the incident happened near Johnston and Lamplighter roads off of Route 302. Police say they determined where the shots came from, leading to a suspect being detained. No injuries have been reported, and the name of the suspect has not been revealed. A 31-year-old Portland man faces charges after deputies say he nearly hit an oncoming car on his motorcycle and then crashed to New Gloucester. Cumberland County deputies say they tried to stop Michael Cooper for speeding and improper registration on Intermill Road, but he sped off. They say they later found Cooper crashed on the same road after reportedly passing cars and nearly hitting an oncoming car. Cooper was taken to Maine Medical Center with serious injuries and faces numerous charges. A woman now hospitalized and a dog is dead after a house fire in Dexter Saturday. Crews from several departments reportedly spent around 3 hours at that scene. Fire was contained to one room, and investigators say an initial investigation found that cigarettes had lit a mattress on fire. That house is damaged but is still standing. A former Portland code enforcement officer is serving 90 days in the Cumberland County Jail for assaulting a woman while handling a fire call.
14: Newly released police reports show 51-year-old Matthew Serapis touched and kissed a resident without her consent inside her Brighton Avenue apartment in April 2024. DNA evidence confirmed the assault nearly a year later. Serapis resigned from his city post in April 2025 and pleaded guilty to a misdemeanor assault charge in August. Tony Randazzo, News Radio, WGAN.
13: The Freiburg Fair, off and running, is one of Maine's oldest and biggest fairs, dating back 176 years. Fair worker Rachel Andrews Damon says it's a destination spot for fairgoers from across the state.
15: We have a ton of things going on all the time, and it's just a great time for families and friends to be together.
13: CBS 13 News reports the Freiburg Fair features livestock and agricultural exhibits alongside rides, games, and, of course, food. A fair food. WGAN News Time is 8:06. Checking the markets from Friday. Dow is up by 250. S&P higher by 56. NASDAQ up 310 on Friday. Stock futures right now. We've got the Dow currently in the red. Actually, it's up by... I just went down by one, so basically neutral. S&P down by two, and the NASDAQ is down by 37. Checking sports.
16: The New England Patriots in a gutsy win yesterday hunted down AFC East rivals the Buffalo Bills 29-26. Pats quarterback Drake May looked like last year's midseason Drake May, throwing for three touchdowns, including the game winner to Efton Jezum, who made a beautiful one-handed grab with just 1:55 left in regulation to give New England the victory in their first trip to the Bills' new home. The Pats are now 2-2 and will host Tom Brady's Vegas Raiders next Sunday. The Boston Bruins split a brief two-game road trip this past weekend and will be back home tonight to face the Ottawa Senators. And in a dramatic comeback, the Hearts of Pine were down 3-0, ended up drawing with Spokane Velocity FC 3-3. Andy Mountain News Radio, WGAN.
13: Back here with the forecast, Joe Lundberg.
17: Clouds breaking for some sunshine today. There'll be a passing shower in places. It'll become breezy with time, our high 69. Tonight will turn out clear, brisk and colder, low 40. Bright sunshine tomorrow, breezy and cool, high only 59.
13: 54 in Portland at 8:08. Next high tide of Portland Harbor, 7:18 this evening. Jackie Sartoris and Stephanie Anderson live with Matt Gagnon tomorrow morning, 7:30 for the Cumberland County District Attorney Candidate Forum. 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
0: All right, hour three starts now. It's 8:08, WGAN Morning News, Monday morning. At this time every week, we get Steve Robinson, editor-in-chief of The Maine Wire, able to join us, and he is here once again. Steve, how are things?
19: Well, fantastic. All Maine Wire reporters are alive and accounted for.
0: No cars driving by you this morning yet, sir?
19: No, not at all. As I posted over the weekend, I find it ironic that here in the state of Maine, if I go to Kittery Trading Post to buy, a 22 rifle for my kid to do some target practice, there's a 3-day waiting period there. But if you want to pick up a Jeep Compass, you can leave the lot with it, drive over to the methadone clinic, get your government-subsidized narcotics, and then take a swerve at a reporter you don't like.
0: Yeah, so obviously that was going to be my first question to you here. This is not the first time, Steve Robinson, that Maine Wire reporters have been targeted by violence from people that don't like the coverage. Obviously, we had John Featherston's tires slashed before. There's been actual assaults taking place as well. Can you tell me a little bit about, say, the last 6 months or so of trying to cover politics in Maine and to do so while not, you know, actually having to be assaulted and whatnot or potentially run over by a car? It is increasingly getting dangerous for you guys out there. Tell me more.
19: Well, Joe Sokol is our Bangor reporter, and he has covered crime, the failed harm reduction policies, and some of the left-wing protests in the area. A few months ago, he was assaulted going up to protesters who you would think are trying to communicate a message and just walking up to them with a microphone and, you know, asking them to, you know, why are you here today, essentially. He was physically assaulted, and the man who, assaulted him, I guess he got a deferred sentence or something. He ended up writing an apology letter that was about a one paragraph, to whom it may concern. It didn't seem very sincere to us, but that was the very serious penalty that he received. And now we have what I thought was attempted murder, but in this case the charges are driving to endanger, criminal threatening, assault with a dangerous weapon. So the individual may end up with a few days in prison, but likely we're looking at a 2-year prison sentence, all suspended, and a fine. He was out on different charges, so he had also violated his probation. But it's really an insight into how the criminal justice system is working or is not working here in the state of Maine, when there's really nothing you can go to jail for short of squealing your tires on a rainbow sidewalk. John Featherston in southern Maine has had his tires slashed twice, was assaulted with a skateboard, has been assaulted at Lewiston town meetings by well-known liberal activists. And in those cases as well, the district attorneys are very reluctant to treat those cases the same way they would treat it if, say, you know, a transvestite or a Muslim were assaulted.
0: Steve Robinson joining us, and he does this every Monday, of course. As it relates to that particular incident, I know you already went over it, but what was interesting to me was that his objection was ultimately that Maine Wire was violating people's privacy by standing on grass and standing with a camera pointed at his face where really you can't see anybody's face. There was nothing that was taking place that was ultimately like revealing private medical information or anything like that. But the guy drives up to Joe and starts, you know, sort of chastising him for being there. And I got to give a lot of credit to him because he very calmly handled the interaction and just asked him, you know, is there anything I could do for you? And then he drove off, and, you know, seeing the footage, the security cam footage in particular, where he intentionally goes to the next driveway over, turns around, points his truck right at him. And then, I mean, when you get your video, like the main wire video from Joe's camera, you can hear his engine. I mean, like, he's at the absolute max and he's spinning his tires on the grass, obviously. I mean, I don't know about intention here, obviously, but it sure looks to me pretty suspicious. Steve Robinson.
19: Yeah, there's no doubt in my mind that this individual had murder on his mind. And I sent it to some people who are, you know, very serious lawyers with long experience in the criminal justice system. All of them looked at the combined videos and said, yeah, this looks like attempted murder. And then, remarkably, I looked up the guy's phone number and called him. He didn't pick up, but later called me back and talked to me for 10 minutes because he thought that I was a cop. Mind you, I never said anything or led him to believe that I was a police officer, but he told me that he knew very well who Joe was. He was familiar with his coverage. He'd seen lots of his video reports from Bangor. He initially liked him, but then decided that he didn't like him because he felt like Joe was talking down to him and didn't like his coverage. So this wasn't just, in my view, an attempted murder, an attempted killing, but a targeted act of political violence, because he was trying to silence Joe, and he was trying to stop him from reporting on what is effectively a taxpayer-subsidized drug-dealing operation. This location, the Discovery House in Bangor, is part of a network of methadone clinics and suboxone clinics here in the state of Maine that have earned as much as $60 million since 2018 under the Medicaid program. They operate methadone clinics like this. I think there's one in Waterville, there's one in Aroostook County, there's one in Bangor. So these guys are handing out methadone and suboxone, which are narcotics. They are opiates, but they're harm reduction products. So supposedly this is, you know, the way to treat the opioid epidemic, I guess, is to stop people suffering from substance use disorder from buying their drugs from Dominican drug dealers and instead have the government buy drugs for them from pharmaceutical companies.
0: Steve Robinson joining us, as he does every Monday, and I'm sure that's not the last incident we'll have to report on, sadly, because it's becoming so common out there. Turning our attention to more mundane things, though, Steve Robinson, last week was debate week here in Maine politics, or at least the start of it. I know that we're going to have another one with Collins and Jackson, which I suspect you'll be quite interested in coming up tomorrow. But let's go back to the ones that took place last week briefly. The gubernatorial race, as I know you've noted a number of times, has been relatively sleepy, and you're trying to figure out exactly what that looks like. What did you think of the debate that you saw? And more importantly, does it matter? Will it have any sort of effect on anything? Did you have impressions that you were left with in watching it?
19: Well, I think, Shelley Pingree could probably go up on the debate stage and fart into the microphone for an hour and still not lose a vote. I think that the Biden basement strategy is probably working for her. I think it's her race to lose just because of the fundamentals of how the climate is for Republican candidates and Trump-aligned candidates. I think that there's an effective argument to be made that she's associated with all of Mills' policies, and I don't think anyone can point to any area where a Mills-Pingree policy has improved life for people here in the state of Maine. So there's an effective case to be made against her, but I don't know that the TV stations are really getting that big of an audience for their debates. The Nielsen numbers, I know it's tough to measure, but when you look at even the social media chatter after the debates, it was kind of a non-event in Maine politics. So, you'd have to have something so spectacular happen at the debate that more people are pushed in from social media to watch it. I don't think that debates have even the ability to move the electorate that they did 10 or 15 years ago. Big, large debates back when more people were watching terrestrial television stations, it could be seminal moments in campaigns, but I just don't think that's the case anymore unless campaigns are able to effectively leverage video from the debate. And, of course, there's the exception of the Maine Wire gubernatorial primary debate, which tens of thousands, hundreds of thousands of people watch, probably the most watched political debate in the history of state politics. because we streamed it online. The other TV stations haven't quite caught up to the time yet. But in terms of the second congressional district's debate, I thought that State Auditor Matt Dunlap made a number of gaffes. I guess you'd call them Kinsley gaffes, because he admitted what he actually believed, and coming out and saying that he supported, he approved raising the gas tax.
0: That was wild. I couldn't believe he did that.
19: I mean, just a very, very weird moment.
0: What was his exact verbiage? Was something like, "I'm proud of that vote," or like,
19: Weird to say that. He's proud of making people pay more every time they fill up their tank. I don't know what Matt drives, but I have to imagine he's cruising around in a Nissan Leaf or something and hasn't, felt the pain at the pump lately. Or maybe that state auditor job has got such a healthy salary that he doesn't have to worry about how much gas costs. But that statement comes off to me as a little bit tone deaf to people when the cost of living in Maine has never been higher. It's the number one issue in every public and private poll. And here's Matt Dunlap saying, I am proud that I've made it more expensive to drive around the state of Maine, to drive to your job, to drive to your kid's soccer game. So I think you'll probably see a lot of that comment coming back to haunt him. And just like the gubernatorial race is Pingree's to lose, the second congressional race, district race, is LePage's to lose.
0: Of course, the Collins versus Jackson thing is the other race that obviously we're all paying attention to. It's the marquee race this year. In the last like 2 weeks, there's been at least three polls that have shown Collins leading, another two or three that show a tide. It seems like the Jackson momentum may have run out. Of course, last week he has to apologize for saying to the Jews that they should probably get over that whole Holocaust thing, among other gaffes and problems for him. This debate upcoming, though, is another moment in the race for us to talk about here. So I suppose your assessment of where things stand in the Senate race right now, Steve Robinson.
19: Yeah, well, who could have guessed that the question hanging over the guy who replaced the guy with the Nazi tattoo is, does he hate Jews enough? That's the seminal question, right? Yeah, that is the civil war currently dividing the Maine Democratic Party, is what is the right amount of Jew hatred a candidate can express? And, both win the, channel that primary energy and get the base, but also be palatable in the general election. And Troy's having a tough time walking that fine line. So no surprises that he had to apologize, especially considering that the guy probably can't find the West Bank on a map. I think that the debate is going to be a big opportunity for Senator Collins to press some of the corruption arguments against Jackson. I think that, it's just a normal human bias of seeing an older woman who is, diminutive in frame, and you might think that she is meek, but I think she has a much better command of the issues, including Jackson's personal history and his political history, than Jackson's going to be prepared for. He's probably going to expect that he's going to be able to go in there and win the debate based on charisma, but I think he's in for a rude awakening. And I don't know that he actually has the ability to stand toe-to-toe with Senator Collins on a policy issue, on an intellectual basis. I don't know that he can think quick enough on his feet. And the debate that he had with Bobby Charles before the primary elections kind of showed that. He's a guy who gets angry quickly, loses his temper. I don't know if the Capitol Police are going to be on hand to prevent him from throwing a water bottle at Senator Collins, but maybe that might be a wise thing for them to do. But on policy, I think Jackson has the same problem that Mills would have and that Pingree has, which is, you've had complete and total control of state politics for the last 8 years. What has gotten better? Just name me one thing that has gotten better. Roads, schools, perception of government, corruption, taxes, the GDP, like cost of living. Just show me one thing in the state that got better as a result of something that the Democratic legislature under Troy Jackson and Governor Mills and her chief of staff, Pingree, did. Just one thing that got better. I mean, the price of pot is lower, I'll give you that. But what else? Tell me anything that has gotten better in the state of Maine by any measure, economics, social, health, whatever the measure is. Let's have that conversation. But just tell me one thing that has gotten better. And by the way, We now know that we're looking at a $1.3 billion deficit that the next governor will inherit after already increasing the budgets from, you know, the $8 billion range to the $12 to $13 billion range. And so that's a tough one for Troy to have to defend, and his fingerprints are all over it.
0: Yeah, well, I'd tell you one if I could come up with one, Steve, but I can't. So we're going to have to stop there, unfortunately. Thanks, as always. Steve Robinson, editor-in-chief of The Maine Wire. We'll talk again next Monday.
19: Thank you, sir.
0: Have a good one. Let's take a break. Come back with more next. Jason Taylor, What do you got for me?
13: Well, Matt, the trial of a man accused of murder more than 40 years ago here in Maine starts today. We'll tell you about that coming up. Also, all of the suspects in the Cornell rape investigation continue to deny any wrongdoing. More from ABC coming up. It's 8:22 right now. It is 54 in Portland. It's not really budged much all morning long. And here's your AccuWeather forecast.
17: Clouds breaking for some sunshine today. There'll be a passing shower in places. It'll become breezy with time. Our high 69. Tonight will turn out clear, brisk and colder, low 40. Bright sunshine tomorrow, breezy and cool, high only 59. I'm AccuWeather meteorologist Joe Lundberg on Southern Maine's official weather station. 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
0: Your opinion matters, and we want to hear it. I'm Matt Gagnon, and every weekday morning, I get a chance to talk to people like you who want to share their opinions and their unique insights.
22: Republicans are weak. I mean, they just don't push back at all. They let the Democrats play offense. I mean, you know, obviously the Iran war is tough, but it's pretty easy to make the case that things are way better under Trump than Biden.
0: Each week, I'll identify one caller as our caller of the week, and the winner will get a genuine WGAN Morning News mug and tote bag.
23: There's grace that's given, and there's people that grow and still produce and struggle with difficulties. Yes, there's situations where repercussions are necessary, but a lot of this stuff is just ridiculous.
0: You nailed it, Barbara. 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
0: All right, 8:26. WGAN Morning News. Mike Armstrong will be next with us from the Financial Exchange doing our quick market update as usual. I don't have very much time for this. Maybe I'll do this a little bit more on the other side of the break too. But this whole thing with the plague, anybody following that? The White House is monitoring reports of a suspected plague case, pneumonic plague, if you're curious, and related quantities in Russia. Russian health authorities have taken a precautionary measure in response to the death of a woman who worked at an anti-plague research facility, but have not confirmed yet that she contracted plague. Trump administration is aware, is monitoring the outbreak, and is assessing their options, the administration said. The details about this are interesting. You can read them. Apparently, back on September 25th, 28-year-old Daria Shipilova, who worked at an anti-plague research institute in Russia's Irkutsk region, broke a test tube containing the pneumonic plague pathogen. And that's where it all stems from. I only bring this up, A, to remind you of how COVID started. Hey, remember, there's some news reports out of China. A little concerning. We'll keep on it. Turned into

0: a worldwide story, obviously, very shortly. The other reason, of course, is because I just read a book that had this exact scenario as its nightmare scenario for biological warfare, or a biological plague taking over the entire world and ruining everybody's lives. Yeah, I'll talk a little bit more about this because it's a little concerning that it's exactly the same scenario. Be right back.
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10: ABC News, I'm Chuck Sievertson. The Supreme Court opens its new term this morning with a climate change case, hearing arguments over whether local governments can sue energy companies for damages. Records reviewed by ABC News show brothers at the Cornell frat, the center of rape allegations, tried to take part in what was described as damage control in the weeks afterward. More from ABC's Aaron Katursky.
11: 3 weeks after her traumatic night at the Chi Phi house, a then Cornell student, now known as Jane Doe, called Matthew Ingalls, the friend who invited her to the fraternity that night, recording the entire conversation. She told him she spent time in the emergency room and in therapy because there's so much damage on my body and my brain. She said, if I wanted to take this somewhere, what y'all did would be classified as gang rape. You already knew when I came in, I was 10 shots deep. Ingalls responded with a different recollection.
10: U.S. Air Force moving bombers out of a British base because of possible terror plot. This is ABC News.
12: 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But the trial against a man accused of murder more than 40 years ago in Washington County is starting today. Raymond Brown is accused of murdering 18-year-old Linda Maxwell of Robinson back in 1984. Police say Maxwell's body was found naked along the St. Croix River shoreline in Robinson 2 days after she was last seen in Calais with friends. Brown was arrested and charged with murder last year.

after years of investigation, with his trial beginning this morning. Seaport Dental Center in Belfast is temporarily closing down, with plans to reopen on a limited schedule later this month. Now, that closure

0: WMTW studios. In addition, Jackson and Collins are scheduled to debate twice next week, including one appearance at Bangor TV stations. Their final debate next week is going to take place in the studios of WCSH in Portland. Life Flight of Maine crews reunited with some of the people whose lives they saved during an event in Portland over the weekend in an open house forum. Crew member Brandon Mayo says it's meaningful to see the people they've cared for after they've recovered.
1: When we're meeting these people, we're meeting them on the worst day of their life. We're seeing them, and they're just so incredibly sick. And it is so rewarding for the staff to see them come back. They're feeling much better. They're up. They're walking. They're with family. And we get to see them in that environment. And it feels so great to see them.
0: CBS 13 News reports attendees from across New England came to see what the Life Flight crews do and to show their support. WGAN News Time 8:34. Markets Friday. Dow was up by 250. S&P higher by 56. NASDAQ up 310. Stock futures this morning. Dow up by 24. S&P near neutral up by 1. And the NASDAQ is down by 72. Checking sports.
2: The New England Patriots in a gutsy win yesterday hunted down AFC East rivals the Buffalo Bills 29-26. Pats quarterback Drake May looked like last year's midseason Drake May, throwing for 3 touchdowns, including the game winner to Efton Jezum, who made a beautiful one-handed grab with just 1:55 left in regulation to give New England the victory in their first trip to the Bills' new home. The Pats are now 2-2 and will host Tom Brady's Vegas Raiders next Sunday. The Boston Bruins split a brief 2-game road trip this past weekend and will be back home tonight to face the Ottawa Senators. And in a dramatic comeback, the Hearts of Pine were down 3-0, ended up drawing with Spokane Velocity FC 3-3. Andy Mounter, News Radio, WGAN.
0: Thank you for the forecast, Joe Lundberg.
3: Clouds breaking for some sunshine today. There'll be a passing shower in places. It'll become breezy with time, our high 69. Tonight will turn out clear, brisk and colder, low 40. Bright sunshine tomorrow, breezy and cool, high only 59.
0: 54 in Portland, 8:36 the time. Next high tide of Portland Harbor, 7:18 tonight. Jackie Zartoris and Stephanie Anderson, they're live with Matt Gagnon tomorrow morning, 7:30 for the Cumberland County District Attorney candidate forum, right here on News Radio, WGAN. AN.

0: And we're back. It is 8:36 in the WGAN Morning News. Welcome back to the show, and thanks for listening. At this time every Monday, we get an opportunity to speak with Mike Armstrong from the Financial Exchange to get a market update, and today's no exception. Mike, how are things on this Monday?
1: Calm. Relatively calm out there right now. Not a huge week for economic data releases. We don't have, you know, another Fed meeting until later this month. We had the jobs report last week. And so I think investors are just kind of starting to digest, although, I mean, plenty out there to digest in terms of energy markets, AI, and everything else going on, not to mention the preparation for what could be the biggest IPO in history with Anthropic at some point next month.
0: I know that we just got a jobs report that took place, I guess on Friday, right? So we have a little bit of that economic data. And we talked briefly about that on Friday here, but now you've had, you know, a few days to sleep on it here and you're trying to start a new week, maybe to reframe our perspective on all that. Has your mind shifted on it? What do you think of what we saw late last week?
1: You know, the main shift is just that I think this makes it a little bit trickier for the Fed in terms of navigating their next steps. They have said openly, labor market part of our dual mandate. And I still don't think you have to be after this jobs report. But let's be clear, you had job creation that was far weaker than the pace we were on for the first 8 months of the year. You had strong revisions downward by 60,000 net jobs in July and August compared to where we were the day before. And the unemployment rate, all, you know, more of a rounding error than a real uptick, did uptick to 4.2% from 4.1. So I guess in the greater context, one, we should all continue to acknowledge that a 4.2% unemployment rate still puts you in probably the best 10% of labor markets that we've seen in modern U.S. history. That is still the case. Hasn't changed. But if the trend starts heading towards an even weaker labor market with, you know, we've already been in one with a very little churn, very little opportunity for job switching and wage growth, then the Fed may, in the next few months, need to pay a little bit more attention to that at the

0: same time that they're still trying to bring down inflation.
1: You know, all this circulates around the question of what is the real U.S. economy right now. And I know, you know, you've heard so many different takes on this and what's been going on. People are looking at treasury yields. They're looking, obviously, at the jobs numbers and the things that we're talking about right now, the usual metrics, inflation, all that stuff. And, of course, the cost of energy and everything else. And it's a very complicated and confusing picture here. And, you know, if you asked me to say, hey, what do you think the U.S. economy really is right now? I'm not sure I'd be able to describe it very well. Do you have a descriptor that you could maybe lend me here? Do you know what's really going on out there?
0: I would just use two words. The U.S. economy is artificial intelligence right now.
1: We are all AI now. Huh? All right.
0: Yeah. I know that sounds way oversimplified, and it's also not true, right? It's a way over exaggeration. But when such a small spending category, right? When we talk about AI, we're talking about the spending on computer hardware, obviously energy infrastructure and all sorts of infrastructure to go along with it. When you looked at that a few years ago, it was just a microscopic part of our economy, right? When you compare it to housing or just consumer spending, and the pace at which it has surged past at least the housing, the residential investment piece, has just been incredible. And so, yeah, this economy, you know, like it or hate it, I have some concerns and misgivings myself, but love it or hate it, this economy is all about AI right now. It's why some consumers feel comfortable spending more money because their stock portfolio is being lifted by AI. That's about, you know, half of Americans that are feeling that wealth effect. The other half of Americans are seeing wages increase in part due to, one in part due to fewer people in the labor market, especially on the lower income spectrum, but two, because of demand for labor to build these things. And so, yeah, if I had to describe this economy, I would say it's all about AI at the moment.
1: Well, you brought up housing, and I'm curious about your thoughts on exactly what the housing market looks like right now as well. I know there's been some movement and changes in, you know, housing availability for one, mortgage rates continue to be interesting to people, the rates of home ownership. We've seen some trends there recently. What does that mean for the economy and what are we seeing in that industry?
0: So mortgage rate, the 30-year mortgage, according to Mortgage News Daily on Friday, was approaching 7.6%. I can see a very easy path for how we get to 8% by year end, for example. It's just not easy to see a good housing business at these rates. If you're a builder, you know, you're already seeing inflation of your product costs going into this because you are now competing with Meta and Microsoft for all sort of electronic components that go into homes these days. Not to mention just general construction costs being up. If you are a big home builder and you need to access the bond market to, you know, get some capital to put stuff in the ground, that's going to be more expensive. And then obviously, if you are a buyer, either you're a first-time buyer and you don't have a mortgage and you're facing these, you know, psychologically quite high interest rates, or you're somebody, you know, the majority of buyers where you're selling a property and buying a new one, and that difference in mortgage rate is, on average, I think about 3%, right? You know, you're locked into a mortgage in the fours and you're going to be buying one in the mid sevens. It's just not a terribly appetizing home market. And this would normally be pretty devastating for the economy, except, like I said, it's being replaced by everything that we are seeing in the AI sector.
1: And that's where we're going to end today. Unfortunately, we're out of time. As always, we appreciate it. Thanks so much, Mike Armstrong. And make sure you listen to The Financial Exchange every day on WGAN. We will talk again on Friday. Thanks a lot, Mike.
0: Thank you, Matt.
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1: All right, it is 8:43 WGAN Morning News, and we appreciate you as always. Thanks so much for being here. 879-9426 is the phone number if you'd like to be a part of the program and call in today. And you should, because you always should, friends, especially when you have that time in the end of the show. Really quickly, though, I am not done with this story on the whole plague thing. It is obviously not the biggest story of the day yet. I heard it in passing. I've read a few things about it today. It's not really sending off alarm bells for the media because, you know, right now it's not well understood. They don't even really know what's going on. And of course, that's by design because it's coming out of Russia. But it's not as interesting as Donald Trump recently tweeted something. So they're not covering it yet. But it is, and it should be, extremely concerning to you. Why should it be extremely concerning to you, and what am I even talking about? Well, there's this clear lab accident that took place in Siberia, in Russia. If you don't know this, inside Russia, a lot of laboratories, particularly the very risky ones that have a lot of the worst stuff, are in Siberia for obvious reasons, like don't put it in Moscow, right? Put it where it's cold and there aren't very many people. And you can isolate. Like, isolation is an important and key thing. Anyway, so there's labs out there that have extraordinarily dangerous things that are out there. And we now have reports of a lab worker who apparently dropped a beaker or something that had pneumonic plague in it. And that person has now died. That person has now died. So there's a fatality already. The degree to which other people are infected seems to be unclear. The Russians are saying, of course, as you would expect them to, it's not a big deal. Don't worry. Nothing's even really happening. Very much like Chernobyl, if you remember back then. It's just a minor accident. There's a little fire. Don't worry. Everything's fine. It's not a big deal. And maybe if I hadn't recently read a book, I might not be terribly alarmed right now. But I did. And the book I'm referencing is Annie Jacobson's Biological War, A Scenario. Annie Jacobson is a journalist who wrote Nuclear War, A Scenario a couple years ago, which I thought was an excellent book, and tried to give a credible look at what, if there was launches of missiles and some sort of nuclear war happened, what's plausible about how it would start, how it would go, what the response would be, you know, how would it ultimately materialize and what would happen? This is a pretty dystopian nightmare scenario, and it was made worse by the fact that it was eminently realistic. You could absolutely see it going the way that it did. So she writes it was a very successful book. So she writes a follow-up, and the follow-up is Biological War, A Scenario. So if there is some sort of a major pathogen that emerges and kills a whole bunch of the world, gee, how would that happen? Do you want to know the scenario that she came up with? And again, it's fictional. It's fictional. She's basically illustrating the point by saying, this is how it might go, and then tells a story of the plausible reality. Her scenario is a laboratory in Siberia in Russia that happens to have pneumonic plague ends up escaping the lab, very much like COVID likely did, a lab leak, probably from a lab accident, and then spreads violently across the world. And you would say to yourself, well, that's not that big of a deal because pneumonic plague is obviously terrible. It's a cousin of bubonic plague, right? But it's pneumonic, so it's lungs. It's not that big because you can treat it with antibiotics. But here's the problem, is the scenario she came up with in her book was that the lab that had the accident and the leak was one where experimentation had been done for gain-of-function research. Have you heard this before, friends? Have you heard this before? That they have manipulated in the 1980s, back when the Cold War was still happening, pneumonic plague to be much more transmissible, much more deadly, resistant to antibiotics, and on top of it has, I can't remember the term she used for it, but basically has a Trojan horse inside of it too, of a second infection. And when you treat it with antibiotics, it triggers the second infection, which essentially makes the antibiotics worthless, which kills everybody, and it's awful. But it's an engineered virus, is the point. And that's fine if it's, you know, under containment in a lab. Okay, great. It's not hurting anybody in there, right? But if it ever gets out, and then it spreads quickly, and then the world's antibiotics can't do anything about it, holy crap, that's a dystopian nightmare, the degree to which I don't think you can really fully appreciate. I don't remember the exact death toll in her book. I mean, some of humanity does survive, but it's pretty damned bad. Am I saying that that's going to happen with this? No, but I am saying that everything that so far has happened is exactly what was the scenario in that book. Siberian Russian lab that had pneumonic plague. That's all I'm saying. So I'm a journalist.

0: I'm someone who's paying attention to this, I'm a little bit concerned, and I'm looking into this a great deal more than just superficially posting a headline on NBC News, which is what they're doing right now, right? There's a story on Axios about the White House monitoring the situation. You know, CNN has it. You know, they're doing their due diligence in doing the courtesy story. But it is, I've been reading about this for the last couple hours at least, and it is very clear that the Russian government is lying already. There's a much bigger outbreak than they're making it on to be, and I have no idea if this is just, hey, regular old pneumonic plague and it's okay, or genetically modified plague that's about to kill everybody. I don't know. And on that bright note, maybe it's time to take a break. Cheer you up by coming up with, debate talk or something next. How about that?
1: Yeah, it's not one of our stories coming up at the top of the hour.
0: Oh, it should be. I know the national guys should cover that, but good Lord. Theoretically, dude, if this was the scenario in that book, we're toast. You and I are already dead. So,
1: okay, name that book again. You just
0: Biological
1: read?
0: War, A Scenario by Andy Jacobson.
1: Okay, good to know.
0: I literally read it 3 months ago.
1: Yeah?
0: 3 months ago. I just read it, and it's happening right now in Russia.
1: How long do we have?
0: If the scenario that's in the book is any indication, not very long. It spreads within a matter of weeks.
1: Really? So we got a month or two.
0: So if you've got a bunker and you've got a lot of food, you might want to start stocking up just in case.
1: Survivalist, yeah.
0: Yeah, maybe.
1: All right, Senator, Republican, I should say, Senator Susan Collins, continues to deny accusations she engaged in a pay-to-play scheme during her 2020 campaign. She was asked about that again over the weekend, had more to say about that. Did Susan Collins? We'll tell you about that. U.S. Supreme Court starts a new term today with one of the big cases determining whether local governments can sue energy companies in state court over the effects of climate change. More on that from ABC. Right now, 54 in Portland, 8:50 our time, your AccuWeather forecast.
2: Clouds breaking for some sunshine today. There'll be a passing shower in places. It'll become breezy with time, our high 69. Tonight will turn out clear, brisk and colder, low 40. Bright sunshine tomorrow, breezy and cool, high only 59. I'm AccuWeather meteorologist Joe Lundberg on Southern Maine's official weather station. 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

0: I mean, I don't mean to scare you all.
1: I'm getting some texts. My wife's texting me. She walked in the middle of that conversation.
0: She's like, what do you mean? We're going to all die? No, not necessarily. All I'm saying is that it's spooky that a couple months ago I picked up this book and I read it and it said this is how it would go and this is how it's going. That's all I'm saying. That's all I'm saying. Siberia, Russia, pneumonic plague. That's a trifecta, all three.
2: It dovetails subject matter with what you just read, so I get it.
0: Thank you. It is scary, though, because we, I mean, there is one thing that's clear.

0: about this, and I don't mean to make too big of a deal out of it, because literally we don't know anything about this, really. Outside of 200 people are now under medical observation in quarantine. One person, the researcher, is dead. And by the way, the Russian government saying that it was a pneumonia of unknown etiology. pneumonic plague, you freaks.
1: Yeah.
0: Just lying to us again. Anyway, it's not that big of a deal yet, and if they do contain it, great. That's wonderful. Awesome. But we know that these laboratories have regular old pneumonic plague, but we also know, because it's been declassified, when the Soviet Union fell and the new Russian government in its early days was, you know, opening up a lot of its records and the, you know, even the, you know, the secret parts of the Russian government more or less were revealed. A lot of their Cold War activities, spy programs, all that kind of stuff, the KGB's activities were all really revealed to the public. Not everything they've done, obviously, but a lot of things were. And one of the things that we definitely know that they did, and they have, still have to this day, is a biological weapons program that they were absolutely in violation of about 50 treaties to do, where they were taking things like pneumonic plague, not just it, but other things too, and screwing with them. Because they believed that it was, and this is like, you know, obviously 40, 50 years ago, but it was a possible area of warfare that they wanted to explore to get an advantage over the West and the United States in particular in the Cold War, to be able to kill all of its population and then take its buildings. Basically, it's like, if we murder you all with a biological weapon and then it burns itself out, then we can go easily take your country, and then your infrastructure is just sitting there, and then now it's our stuff. Isn't that cool? So they developed these diabolical, absolutely diabolical things, and none of them are fictional. These are all real. We all know this already. This is verified. That they have added, you know, sort of Trojan horses to other viruses to make the treatment of one virus trigger another one that's actually worse and kills you faster. It's diabolical to the extreme. And let's hope, friends, that this is just regular pneumonic plague, and that they do actually have a fence around these people already, and that they are taking control of it. I was just looking at Annie Jacobson's Twitter page because I had a feeling she might get all uppity about this. And of course she has. And she doesn't believe a word the Russian government has said.
1: Really?
0: Oh, she is all over this. Like, she's tweet storming. She's tweet storming right now. And what she's tweet storming is concerning.
1: Well, and
0: concerning.
1: The plot will thicken because of AI biological weapons also.
0: I suppose you could, yeah, sure. Why not? The plot will thicken because there's a lot of ways of killing a lot of people these days.
1: Mm-hmm.
0: That is for sure. But I mean, the fact that this is actually a real thing and that we already know it's a real thing, you know, brings a lot of the nightmare stuff into the top of my head here, because, you know, I'm not usually a person that thinks like that. And I don't, again, think I am there yet. But it's a real concern of yours. Like, I mean, the United States has some of these labs too, and we had our own program. Believe me, I think ours are probably a little bit more secure than theirs are. But nonetheless, they're out there. And if some sort of accident, I mean, the scenario she had in hers wasn't a guy or a gal dropping a beaker, which is seems to be what happened here. Which, by the way, how dumb are you? You're at a freaking plague research facility, and you're like carrying around a beaker, like, oops, crash. I mean, come on. But it was actually a fire. It was like some sort of explosion in a fuel tank or something like that, like caused a massive explosion at the lab, and that's what ultimately led to the leak. But however it happens, it's not good. It's not good. But we're basically out of time for the day. Tomorrow, we will get our debate. We will get the Senate debate, Troy Jackson, Susan Collins. I will be watching. I hate debates. I don't think they have too much value. But in this particular case, I think it's probably worth paying attention to and watching. Jackson and Collins both have things to do in that debate. And so we'll see if they do then. And of course, tomorrow morning we'll have our own dialogue here, will we not, Danny Martinetti? We have the district attorney candidates, Stephanie Anderson and Jackie Sartoris.
2: 7:30 to 8:30 here
0: in the house.
2: Live with yours truly, Matt.
0: We're not
2: Daniel.
0: Doing any breaks, or are we doing a break in that conversation?
2: We'll take a small break, probably top of the hour, but 7:30 to 8, we'll go directly.
0: Yeah. All right, so two half hours there.
2: Yeah.
0: That's good. So obviously, I probably would love 3 hours with them so we can have a full conversation. We'll do the best we possibly can in the time that we have, but it'll give you a chance to hear from the two of them on what they would want to do as district attorney. Stephanie Anderson, of course, did that job for a really long time and now is seeking it back because she objects to what Jackie Sartoris has been doing in the job. Jackie Sartoris is going to be defending herself. So it should be good radio. Should be entertaining. Should be fun. And we will very much look forward to that as well. So all that's ahead tomorrow. For us today, though, that's it. We are out of time. So we have no space for your calls. I'm sorry at this point. But the good news is we'll be back tomorrow, and there's plenty of space for it then. So I will have to take a long break, 24 hours, and I will see you again tomorrow on the WGAN Morning News.
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6: From ABC News, I'm Chuck Sievertson. Breaking news, that's an update on the alleged attacker on the Fly Dubai flight to Israel. He intended to crash the plane into Tel Aviv's Ben-Gurion Airport, according to two senior U.S. officials and an Israeli source familiar with the investigation. ABC's Tom Sufi Burridge.
7: The suspect, 29-year-old Hammam Al-Khamani, an Omani national, senior intelligence officials say he was previously suspended from flying after being identified as a security risk.
6: The Supreme Court opens its new term this morning, considering some hot issues.
8: Do Illinois and Connecticut have the right to ban powerful firearms like AR-15s, or is that a violation of the Second Amendment? Is Arizona allowed to require people to show proof of citizenship when registering to vote? And in one of the biggest cases this term, the Supreme Court will answer the question, can local governments sue energy companies in state court over the effects of climate change and receive money to help with mitigation efforts? Sherry Preston, ABC News.
6: Records reviewed by ABC News show brothers at the Cornell frat at the center of rape allegations tried to take part in what was described as damage control in the weeks afterward. ABC News obtaining a recording of a phone call between Jane Doe and Matthew Ingalls, the frat brother she went to see the night she was allegedly attacked. ABC's Aaron Katursky.
9: She said, if I wanted to take this somewhere, what y'all did would be classified as gang rape. You already knew when I came in, I was 10 shots deep. Ingalls responded with a different recollection.
10: You did tell me you were sober, by the way. You did. You said you hadn't been anywhere.
9: Jane Doe said she was 100% sure she told him she had been at a bar for a sorority event, and I never lie.
6: The U.S. Air Force has now moved all the bombers out of a British air base that was the apparent target of a possible terror plot. President Trump ramping up campaigning for Republicans and narrowing races in those who are behind a month from midterm elections. Today in Grand Island, Nebraska, you're listening to ABC News.
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1: 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Republican Senator Susan Collins continues to deny accusations she engaged in a pay-to-play scheme during her 2020 campaign. Collins was asked again over the weekend about those accusations and said people who know her know she serves the people of Maine with integrity. She said her office has additional proof to show that the accusations from a twice-convicted felon are simply false. She went on to say the Justice Department and FBI under the Biden administration administration found those allegations baseless. The extreme oversized load is resuming its route to South Portland from J tonight, which began, remember this, last

0: Last week, Oversized Load is a giant recycling machine for factory and power plant exhaust. It weighs more than 683,000 pounds and moves very slowly because of its size, with the trip taking numerous days. Maine State Police say the load remained parked in the gray area over the weekend, now expected to reach South Portland overnight tonight before traveling by ship to the southeast U.S. A New Hampshire man faces charges after being arrested Sunday in a fatal hit and run this past spring that killed a Wells man. Police have charged 56-year-old Daniel Paul of Atkinson, New Jersey, for reportedly leaving the scene of a car crash on Route 1 in Wells that killed 50-year-old Gregory Nolan in March. Paul faces several charges, including manslaughter. He has a court date in January in Biddeford. A woman's hospitalized and a dog is dead from a house fire in Dexter Saturday. Crews from several departments reportedly spent around 3 hours at that scene. The fire was contained to one room, and investigators say an initial investigation found that cigarettes had lit a mattress on fire. That house is damaged, but is still standing. Biddeford's Oktoberfest taking place over the weekend after being rescheduled from the previous week. Organizer Kiera de los Santos says the German celebration supports local beer, wine, and cider and brings community members together.
1: Community is everything, and especially when we are facing so much division in America and the rest of the world. We got to remember that at the end of the day, we're all just people. We all want to see our friends, drink a beer, and have a good time, because that's what it's all about at the end of the day, connecting with someone else and meeting someone new.
0: CBS 13 News reports Biddeford Oktoberfest also included food, music, games, and dancing. Accurate the forecast, Joe Lundberg.
2: Clouds breaking for some sunshine today. There'll be a passing shower in places. It'll become breezy with time, our high 69. Tonight will turn out clear, brisk, and colder, low 40. Bright sunshine tomorrow, breezy and cool, high only 59.
0: 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Next high tide of Portland Harbor, 7:18 tonight. Jackie Sartoris, Stephanie Anderson live, 7:30 tomorrow. 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
4: And what a good weekend. As I predicted, of course, and always was confident in, Drake May and the New England Patriots. Absolutely.
5: Yeah.
4: Dominated right. That game.
0: Everybody, yeah, you and Tomasi right there just knew it was they were going to pull through and just have a big game.
4: See, here's what you didn't know, though, is I was pulling the Uno reverse card.
0: Right.
4: Right. That was the reverse jinx. Mm-hmm. I actually believed deep down. I knew. I just knew. I had no loss of faith. I just had to say that so that the universe would try to punish me for having a particular opinion and make it wrong. And thankfully, I was.
5: Like to see the text messages between you and Tomasi and how that went down.
4: Amusing. More than a little amusing. Couldn't be happier. Now, if you could keep doing that in additional games, that would be nice. Drake, if you're listening, it would be wonderful if you could repeat that performance for the rest of the year. And, you know, I did see it pointed out online, by the way, that last year the New England Patriots began 1-2.
0: Yeah, they did.
4: Went to Buffalo in game four. And beat them, and then went 2-2, and that was the start of their run. So, I'm just saying, there's precedent. They've been here before. And that was one of the hard, I believe I read somewhere else, that was the most difficult start to a season in a four-game stretch, in terms of the opponents that they've faced, since 1966. I think that might be a little bit of an exaggeration.
0: Talking about last year?
4: No, this year.
0: Oh, this year.
4: Yeah, so
0: now.
4: If you're 2-2 through an incredibly difficult stretch, then, you know, okay.
0: Okay, who have they played?
4: Well, they played the Steelers, they played the Bills, they played the Seahawks, the Super Bowl champion.
0: Yeah,
4: And then game three was, they lost it. Who did they lose
0: game
4: three?
0: Okay,
4: they beat the Steelers in week two and were 1-1, and then in week three they lost. And Drake May looked really bad.
0: We're talking about the last loss.
4: Yeah, no kidding. And again,
0: last week. And I'm not any good either. I'm not remembering myself. Text line will probably tell us. But
4: I'm sure they will. But, whoever it was, I'll remember it.
0: But, okay, Seahawks and then whoever else. All right, so.
5: You talk about week two was Pittsburgh. Week three was Jacksonville.
4: Jacksonville.
5: Yep.
0: I don't know. Is Jacksonville?
4: Jacksonville's good.
0: They are? Okay.

0: I don't know if they're amazing, but they're
1: obviously
0: good.
1: Seattle's good, and Josh Allen leads the Bills and always just does well. So,
0: Regardless, it's been a good and tough schedule. So they're 2-2 through it. We'll see. I mean, they're going to play the Raiders, which, you know, you would imagine pretty much every year you would beat the Raiders, but they're actually kind of pesky good this year.
1: Weren't they 3-0?
0: Yeah, no, Kirk Cousins looks pretty good.
1: They were 3-0 until they lost to Denver yesterday.
0: Yes, and they could have won that game. They were driving late and maybe should have won that game, frankly, but didn't go their way at the end. But ultimately, they're a pretty decent team this year, so we'll see. Then you got the Jets, the Bears, the Dolphins, and the Packers. And I think you can win most of those games. You can certainly win the Jets, Dolphins, and Packers. The Bears will be a tough game, and the Raiders will be a tough game. So if you're coming out of that and you're like 5-4 or better, I feel okay about that. We still do, by the way, have the Monday Night Football thing for the week to be over for the Bill Dodge Football Fantasy. So I'm not going to start announcing my good or bad week just yet. We got to get through tonight's game, which I think is... who is that? Is that the Falcons? The Falcons playing tonight? I don't think it's a great Monday night game, if I remember right. Whoever it is, I just got to get through it. Aaron Chadbourne will be joining us. He is filling in for Grace today.
2: She's in Italy.
0: She's in Italia.
2: She's in Italia.
0: Did you give her any recommendations of where to go in Italia?
2: No.
0: Any good pizza to get?
2: Perhaps? Oh, well, no. There's plenty of places. I don't know exactly where she is. Aaron sent me some pictures, but she's with a group down there, a couple ladies, so... looked very nice down there.
0: Well, you would say that.
1: And where were they?
2: I don't know where parts of Italy. I think the picture she sent, I think it was Florence.
1: Oh, okay.
2: I believe.
1: Where you went?
2: I have not. This past year, I didn't go to Florence. But next year, the plan is to go down to Florence.
0: Where did you go?
2: See it.
0: Were you Sicily? Where you?
2: So I did Cinque Terre, which is right outside, right near Pisa. I went to Venice. I went to Positano, and did a little scappata to Rome as well.
1: Yeah, and...
0: I'm sorry, a what?
2: A scappata, a little run.
0: A little run.
2: Like it's a little saying in Italy, fai una scappata al casino, like we'll take a little run, we'll go to that. So I went there, and I realized 4,000 miles in 15 days.
1: Yeah, a lot of miles.
0: That's
1: I'm gonna
0: a lot.
1: Say.
0: Yeah.
2: But it was great. The kilometers was even worse. I'm like, how fast am I going? How fast? But it was all good. It was all good. Yeah,
0: what side of the road do they drive on?
2: Same.
0: In Italy?
2: Same.
0: Left side?
2: No, the same side as we do. Yeah.
0: Or the right side.
2: Yeah, the right side.
0: The right side.
2: Okay. It's London when you go over to Paddy.
0: Oh, it's not just London. When I was in Japan, they're on the other side.
2: Oh, God.
0: And it totally messed with my head. I was trying to figure out whether or not I could do it. And I'm sure I could.
2: Oh, yeah.
0: But when you're going across traffic and you're turning right.
1: Yeah.
0: It's completely different. Everything about it says, why are you doing this? This is wrong. Oh, my God, you're going to die. And it's like, that's what they're supposed to do. Of course.
1: That would take a bit of getting used to.
0: Yeah, to say the least.
1: Yeah.
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5: Here's what politician Troy Jackson claims.
6: You don't get to buy the government that you want.
5: But let's look at what Troy Jackson did in Augusta. When Jackson was state Senate president, his son was one of the highest paid lobbyists in town. Special interests paid his son, and Jackson changed his positions. It was reported that Jackson, quote, flipped his position as his son lobbied. The Portland Press Herald reported Jackson flipped a lot. And Jackson's family has raked in nearly $200,000 lobbying. One company opposed a bill cracking down on their emissions. They paid Jackson's son thousands, and magically, the bill they opposed with Troy Jackson in charge, it just went away. Coincidence or corruption? 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SLF PAC paid for and is responsible for the content of this advertising. Not authorized by any candidate or candidates committee. 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
4: Talking about the CBS poll before in the last segment, talking about one specific part of it, the opinion on Troy Jackson as the nominee. It's not the only thing, though, that was in that poll. This was about 1,100 registered voters in Maine, margin of error at plus or minus 4.7%, which for a sample size that large is rather big, I have to say. So, as usual, I would caution everyone not to do too much with these polls. But you know what? I was looking at the polling rundown, and I'll give you more on the CBS poll in a second, but going through what they have been showing recently, it is interesting to me how this recent, maybe last 2 weeks of polls has gone in comparison to what we saw in 2020. And as a reminder, back then, there was not a single poll that Susan Collins led. I don't even think there was one that she was tied in. I think that she was basically down by five or more for the entire race, all the way up to Election Day. I mean, the last ones before Election Day showed the same thing. You know, it's close enough that you can maybe see who she, maybe she could squeeze it out. I don't know, but it looked like she was toast the whole time. This one is very different. This one is very different. And take this with a grain of salt and for whatever it's worth. But starting in mid-September, you started to see polls shift here to start showing Collins' leads. The first one really was a Qantas Insights poll of 621 voters on September 14th and 15th that showed her up by one. And then you had the infamous UNH poll, which I trashed. And you remember me trashing it, of course. It had Jackson up four. The next poll that was done, though, was the New York Times Siena poll, which was much more reliable. And that one had Collins at plus three. Then you had Insider Advantage at tied. You have a coefficient poll, about 1,200 likely voters. By the way, their margin of error for about the same number of respondents was 2.8%. So the fact that CBS's is so high is very odd to me, but whatever. Anyway, the coefficient poll had Collins up two. And then we've had Trafalgar and CBS News, and the CBS News is the one I was just talking about, that show it an exact tie. CBS News is 50-50. Legit 50, like 50-50. It's not 50-50 as like they're tied. No, it's actually 50-50. So just to review, Collins plus one, Jackson plus four, Collins plus three, tie, Collins plus two, tie, tie. That's the last polls that we've got that I think are worth noting. That's interesting. Now, as I usually say with all this, you would initially look at that and say, oh, that's great news for Collins. And by the way, I do think it is. But you think that because last time she was down in all of them and she overperformed by like 15 points. So she could be coasting right now. Who knows? The danger, of course, in believing that is assuming that the polling error, whatever it is exactly the same or near the same as what it is in 2020. Could it be? Yes. Is it definitely? No. Could it be somewhere in between? Yes. Could it actually be biased towards Collins? Yeah, it could. I mean, this Jackson could be up three. You don't know. That's one of the reasons why I don't take polls too seriously outside of the one and only one thing that I actually care about, which is watching trend lines. And that is why I bring all this up, because the trend line is now obviously drifting towards Collins. Obviously, because these same pollsters were showing consistent Jackson leads of like 2 to 4 to 5 points in every single poll for the last few months. Collins really was not leading. And you look into the history, like you can go to Real Clear Politics and look at the stuff yourself if you want to. They got a chart that shows you the polling over time. And this is the RCP polling average. The polling average, okay? But, you know, going back to July, the polling average had Collins down 5 points. It was 48.5 to 43.5, and that was the average, which means that there was some polls bigger than that, and there were some polls that were slightly narrower than that. And it's now tightened and tightened and tightened and tightened, and it's basically statistically tied on the average, but you are seeing three recent polls that show that she's leading. So that's movement in her direction. It's undeniable. That's the important thing to pull out of this. So if it really was tied before, she should be now in a pretty comfortable lead. If Jackson was up five, maybe now it actually is tied. If she was already sort of secretly leading, you know, behind the scenes in reality, but the polling wasn't showing it, then you might be seeing a repeat of the Gideon race where she wins comfortably. I don't know yet, but my suspicion is that you're probably looking at a situation where the polling error exists. It's still what it was before, because honestly, Nate Silver did this the other day. He wrote a piece on the Silver Bulletin, which is his Substack, talking about polling errors. And he literally, the headline was, "What if the polls are wrong again?" And he went through the recent history of polling errors and in which direction they went. And the very quick, you know, sort of synopsis of what he was saying is basically, while they have missed in both directions, depending on the year, it's really mostly been missing in the direction of thinking the Democrats were going to do better than they did. In the last, say, 6 to 8 cycles, they have either been unbiased, as in, they mostly got it right, or they have been biased towards the Democrats. There's one example of it being biased towards Republicans, and it's a bit of an aberration. So the more likely scenario is they're either right and it's tied, or they are once again undervaluing the Republican response, which I happen to believe is likely true. Not to the degree that it was in 2024 and 2020 and 2016, right? When Trump's on the ballot, this effect seems to be pretty pronounced. And that was the case in 2020, which is one of the reasons, it's one of the things that makes this different. It's one of the reasons why you shouldn't be automatically going to the, oh my God, she's going to, you know, overperform by 15 points. I don't think that's true. And I think part of that is because of the polling effect that came from Trump being on the ballot and people not responding to pollsters that year. Since that's not taking place, that effect will be muted. But I still think that effect exists. I think right now, Republican candidates in Maine and across the country are probably running a point or two or three worse than they actually really are going to perform. So for somebody like Collins, that's great news. It means she's probably leading right now. For, you know, Bobby Charles, who's going to be joining us coming up at 7 o'clock, you know, the CBS poll put him at 44%. It was, I think, 56 to 44. They only polled the two of them, which was another huge error on their part. It's a three-person race. I know that Rick Bennett isn't going to win, but you still got to put him in the mix. If he gets 6%, he's pulling from somebody, right? But anyway, like, if you're Bobby Charles and whatever the numbers are, they're closer and they're better than those numbers. So you're definitely within something that looks like striking distance if that error does exist. Paul in Portland, how are you, sir?
5: I'm doing okay. How are you doing?
4: Fabulous. Thanks for asking.
5: I'm on my way to the Freiburg Fair, by the way.
4: Excellent. Excellent. I wish I was there with you, but I have other things to do today.
5: Well, it's Woodsman's Day. Okay, so on the one hand, you have a sophisticated person who has gathered a great deal of seniority. I kind of wish she'd sort of had an heir apparent that would kind of step into her shoes, but let her do 6 more years and run committees. And she's a moderate, and they paint her out as being not a moderate. On the other hand, you have a character from National Lampoon Vacation. Okay. Right, like you've got somebody who you could slip into any one of those roles. Pick, you know, I'm going with anything that Randy Quaid has ever done, and let's send him down there and pretend like the state of Maine is going to have more or less influence in Washington. It's not even a close call. So that's my 2 cents worth, Matt.
4: So you think, but it's not a close call for you. But if you were looking at what you think all the rest of the voters in Maine are doing, like, what's your actual prediction here for what you think is going to happen in the race? Do you think that it's going to be very Gideon-like and everybody's freaking out about how close it is and it's really just not? Or do you really think it's down that close?
5: I think she will crush him.
4: Crush? The word crush. I love definitive predictions like that.
5: Crush him. I'm an independent, no matter what anybody tells me. My conservative friends are yelling at me and my liberal friends are yelling at me, I try to explain to them. I'm the guy who just wants to have good roads. I want to have good infrastructure. I'm a pretty straightforward person politically. So I think there's a lot of us out there that just keep our mouths shut when we're, shut generally when we're talking almost to anybody. And so you don't know that we exist and we have a self-preservation instinct.
4: Mm.
5: And so we do things like vote for the better person who's going to be better for the state of Maine and the country. And that's Susan Collins. It's not even close. How could you put the two up against each other and think now that he's going to have a chance? And that's, so I would, my question to you is, if you had to pick the Democrat nominee, who would it be, and based upon what qualities that the person has intrinsically?
4: Mm-hmm. Yeah. It's interesting to consider a different candidate besides Troy Jackson in this little game we're playing here, Paul. Was there somebody else that might have been a better match, or somebody that would have gone up against her that would have been less? I mean, like, the weakness of Troy Jackson is the problem, right? He's not a likable person. He's not terribly dynamic, and he's kind of just generic Democrat. So if indeed this is such a vitriolic, I hate Trump election, maybe that might be enough. But I sort of share your opinion, Paul, that it really won't be, and the generic Democrat's not going to be enough here. But I'm not sure.
5: No.
4: I'm not sure, Paul. They had a better option. I mean, Graham Platner certainly had an interesting dynamism to him, but he had his own weaknesses. And
5: he would have destroyed him.
4: Yeah, well, I mean,
5: destroyed him. He's a disgusting human being. People understand, like, they have a good, quick sense as to whether or not I want to go eat at a business, whether or not I want to, you understand things as a human being just quickly.
4: Well, you have a lot of faith in people, man, and I appreciate that. But they very frequently make really, really stupid decisions when they have much better options on the table. So I'm not sure I give quite as much credit to the voters as you do, but I do think that largely you're right, that oftentimes, most of the time, that kind of decision is ultimately made when you have a choice in front of you, at least when it comes to Collins and Maine, that's for sure.
5: Can I give you one more little thing?
4: So mm-hmm.
5: If the Democrats had put up anybody that had a solid background, has it together, and is a presentable person and can put on a suit and look like they belong in Washington, and all they did was say, she's a lovely human being, she's just been there a little bit too long, I know she has seniority, but I'm going to do a good job, and they would beat her. That's her weakness.
4: Yeah, but who is that?
5: Why does she still want to do it? I don't know enough about it.
4: Oh, I know. I think I have it.
5: Her weakness is, why are you still doing it? Why
4: yeah.
5: don't you just want to go do something else? Go play tennis.
4: I think I've
5: go
4: got an explanation
5: else.
4: For that. To your point, though, I don't know who that person is on the Democratic Party. The closest thing probably is Mills, and she's horrible. She's unpopular. People don't like her. She's certainly, quote unquote, accomplished in terms of the career she's had and the jobs she's had. But in terms of likability, in terms of what she's done, it's just it's not something you want to run with. And you also don't want to run, if you're going to run against somebody who's been around too long, you don't want to run somebody that's been around too long. And Janet Mills has been around too long. So I don't know who else besides her it would have been, because the bench in the Democratic Party, for as strong as this party has been in recent years in Maine, it's pathetic. It's weak. There's not good. What is it, Jenna Bellows? I mean, come on. It's.
5: No. That's what I'm saying. That we're getting the people that are the most extreme. It's kind of true. I would challenge you to put the microphone open to all people that are Democrats that want to be rational and represent the state and not their own special little corner of the world.
4: Yeah.
5: Because we need people from both parties that can have a rational conversation and talk about where we should agree on about 75 or 80% of the things that we need to agree on.
4: Well, it's not the world we live in anymore, sadly. To explain Collins hanging around, you know, whether it's too long or not is up to you to decide, but for as long as she has. For one, she has a sense of, I think, political history. She idolized, and I think still does, Margaret Chase Smith, and her career now eclipses Margaret Chase Smith's. And I think that she wants to cement herself as one of the, if not the, most significant political figures to come from Maine in its history. You know, sort of a figure. And maybe that's a little bit, maybe that's a little self-centered. Maybe that's a little bit arrogant. I don't know. But I think that she has a sense of the contribution she's making and she wants to leave a legacy. So there's that. And I think that the other angle to it is that she actually understands how that place works and she actually cares about Maine. And she knows that a person who has the level of power she does can affect change for the state that she actually cares about to a significant degree. And she doesn't want to turn the keys over to maniacs. I think that explains a lot of it.
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6: 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Well, the first of four Maine U.S. Senate debates will take place tomorrow evening in the studio of WGAN News partner CBS 13. Democrat Troy Jackson, incumbent U.S. Senator Susan Collins, will then face off again on Thursday in the WMTW studios. In addition, Jackson and Collins are scheduled to debate twice next week, including one appearance at Bangor TV stations. Their final debate next week will take place in the studios of WCSH in Portland again. Democratic Senate candidate Troy Jackson, speaking to Butch, continues to campaign across Maine and is focusing on Republican incumbent Senator Susan Collins' voting record.
7: When you support Donald Trump 96% of the time, then you support the goals that he's actually putting forward.
6: CBS 13 News reports that Collins has showcased her votes against the Trump administration, including her opposition to the One Big Beautiful Bill Act, which is bringing Medicaid cuts. Collins and Jackson, they're locked in a tight race in one of the country's most closely watched Senate races. The Damascata Pumpkin Festival is underway with farmers all over the countryside in Maine showing off their harvest. The Great Pumpkin Way Off took place Sunday with professional growers from all over the state pitching their pumpkins in for the prize. First place this year went to Elroy Morgan with the pumpkin weighing a whopping 1,847 pounds. That festival continues Thursday when locally grown gourds will be positioned along sidewalks in downtown Damascata. Accurate with the forecast now and Joe Lundberg.
8: Clouds breaking for some sunshine today. There'll be a passing shower in places. It'll become breezy with time, our high 69. Tonight will turn out clear, brisk and colder, low 40. Bright sunshine tomorrow, breezy and cool, high only 59.
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9: This is a Bloomberg Money Minute. Apple said a small number of AT&T customers who recently upgraded to iPhone 18 Pro Max will need to replace their devices after a glitch caused folks to lose their cellular service. The issue has prevented people from making calls, accessing data, or sending and receiving messages. Apple says it fixed the problem, but customers whose phones are already affected will need to swap them out for a new device. Nike is shaking up how it gets its sneakers and apparel to shoppers. The company says it wants more production closer to its biggest markets and will rely on more outside manufacturing and distribution partners. Nike has been battling weak sales, stiff competition, and a stock price down close to 50% this year. And artificial intelligence can now prescribe acne drugs in Utah, sidestepping doctors. An AI-based healthcare startup will start offering prescriptions to Utah patients without direct human oversight. This is the first time a state has allowed the technology to replace the role of a doctor. Erica Herskowitz, Bloomberg Radio.
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2: This is usually when we talk with Grace Curley, host of the Grace Curley Show, but now we speak with Aaron Chadbourne, who's plugging in for Grace today because she is off gallivanting around Italy right now. Aaron Chadbourne, how are things this morning, sir?
3: Well, they're great now that you told me that I have must-see TV tomorrow night with Troy Jackson's first debate performance.
2: Are you excited?
3: Have to be pretty. I really wish that he had taken the bait when she called him out, because he was like, I'll debate her anytime, anywhere. And she goes, okay, how about tomorrow? And then his advisors were like, no, you're not ready, Troy. We won't let you. So I'm sure he's well prepped and rehearsed, but you have to imagine, like, this is the only one that's going to matter for them, right?
2: Yeah. Because
3: voting started today. Their Democrats were trying to bank all their votes for Troy before he went out there and showed people how he performs. I've made the recommendation, I'll make it again here. I think Susan Collins' campaign should just play clips of Troy speaking, Troy being Troy, kind of a spin on that commercial that the Democrats just did on Bobby Charles talking about abortion or whatever. If you just did clips of Troy talking and let people see who Troy is, not whatever the consultants are trying to cook up right now in the gazillion TV ads we're all seeing, I think the more Troy talks, the more people see him. I think the fewer votes he ends up getting. I mean, that's probably why he lost that town council race up in his hometown of Allegash, right?
2: Yeah, it probably is. You know, you mentioned consultants twice in that answer to me, Aaron Chadbourne, and I got to tell you, that's actually increasingly becoming a focus of my attention when it relates to this race, because when you go back to Gideon, Gideon was a flawed candidate from the beginning, in my opinion, but one of the biggest sins that she and her campaign really ultimately did was they made a very Washington nationalized race out of that Maine Senate race that year. It's never something that goes over all that well in Maine. And when they try to do that and they have these sort of national tactics, national verbiage, I mean, even national narrators in the commercials, right? It all ends up reeking of exactly the thing that most voters are sick of. And Troy Jackson is falling into, in my opinion at least, the exact same trap, and he's being handled by a class of Washington consultants, which are doing basically the same things they did to Gideon. You think the same thing?
3: Yeah, but Troy's not coachable. So I think, like, it's so much funnier to watch with Troy. With Sarah, it was weird. She did this weird Stepford wife thing, and, you know, I worked in Augusta close with both of them. I had a much better relationship with Troy than I did with Sarah Gideon. For quite a number of reasons. But I think Sarah Gideon was less experienced than Troy in the world of politics. She had less time out there to, like, be herself, to define herself. So she was very eager to call her inside of the lines and do whatever Chuck Schumer and his lackeys told her. And so she had this very weird, like, appearance. Like, when she would go out in public, she would be flanked by, like, a phalanx of aides and not allowed to really interact with people. It was so inauthentic and weird and better than and set apart from. And so that was just weird. With Troy, I think it's just uncomfortable because Troy's been around for quite a while. He's got a shtick. Like, he could just be the Troy thing, which Maine voters largely rejected in the recent gubernatorial election. But, like, Troy could be Troy, and Troy could do the thing, and Troy could just take some pointers on messaging and which commercials to run, and that might work. But I think you're totally right that this attempt for the brain trust in D.C. to come over engineer what's going on here is probably not going well. But I will say, if we're going to be critical of them, I think we also need to be critical of the Collins campaign. She has had a couple slightly warmer, slightly more personal commercials or spots or whatever. But I think that if there's someone who has all the money in the world, she should be doing way better on the on how she's doing presenting herself to the main people.
2: Yeah, well said. As it relates to what the reality of this race is, Aaron Chadbourne,

0: Adborn. I talked about polling a little bit earlier this morning. You know, you have, I think, three polls in the last 2 weeks that have shown her leading. You have another two or three that have showed it tied. So there's clearly a trend in her direction in the public polling here. But my question to you, Aaron, is what do you take out of that? Are you a subscriber to the polls are undervaluing Collins again? And, you know, if it's tied or she's leading, she's probably way up. Do you think they're closer? Because that does happen occasionally where they seem to be reasonably unbiased in non-Trump presidential years. Is this a really, truly close race? I mean, do you have a sense of what you think this race really is? This is my real question.
1: I think all the polls are garbage. I think you...
0: There's different levels of garbage, probably, though, isn't there? You know, there's real garbage,
1: there,
0: and then there's...
1: But I think, like, when the early polls came out and they showed Troy, who no one's ever heard of and absolutely no one actually likes, with such a substantial lead, the pollsters were like, oh, let's adjust the weighting so it looks more competitive, and, like, let's give, like, Democrats a reason to think Susan might win so they turn out more. I think every time you see a poll, you should be highly suspicious about who's putting it out and what they've done to manipulate who's included, who's not included, how they're weighted. So I really throw them out. I think that if I were to pick today, I think Susan Collins wins, but I think it's going to be incredibly, incredibly, incredibly close. I think nothing should be taken for granted. I don't know that much is going to move the needle. I think there is going to be, between now and Election Day, if oil starts flowing, if gas prices start going down, if some of the, like, nation's fever about how Trump just seems to not be able to get out of his own way and I don't know, keep doing stupid things, like, it could change the mood of people turning out to vote. But I think, you know, people mostly made up their minds of, do they appreciate and like Susan Collins? Do they think that she's going to be independent and a check on Donald Trump? Or do they care more about the left-wing agenda and they're willing to accept anybody? I am excited to see Bernie Sanders back. Do you think Graham Platner will introduce him? Like, will he be there with them? Because the three of them, like, were in, like, locked arms.
0: Thick as thieves,
1: inseparable,
0: yeah.
1: The three amigos.
0: Yeah. I don't know. He definitely tried to come out of retirement there briefly for that Labor Day rally that didn't end up happening. So, I mean, maybe he might. Who knows? Yeah, it's a hedgehog coming out for the winter, seeing a shadow. Yeah, I don't know. It'll be interesting to see what that rally even looks like. I don't think that's terribly helpful to you to have him here. I don't know. I think, like, Troy should be like, I'm a normal guy. Right.
1: I tried to talk Spencer Thibodeau into going to the Bernie Sanders rally with me. I was like, come on, let's go to Biddeford. He was like, there is no way you could get me to go to it. Like, what's the, like, I just think, like, I think his biggest objection was who the crowd's going to be at a Bernie Sanders rally.
0: Yeah.
1: Because, like, who's even going to that? And if you're going to that, like, that's not changing anything. It's not attracting people to Troy that weren't going to vote for Troy. I don't know. I think it's going to be really close. I think Susan could lose. If I had to bet money on it, I'd bet that she wins. Her numbers are going up in the betting markets. The polls, I think, are very, very close. But I don't trust any of them.
0: All right. Aaron Chadbourne joining us. He's filling in for Grace today on the Grace Curley Show and filling in for her this morning on my show, too. Aaron Chadbourne, the debate season began last week, and there was really two to pay attention to, the gubernatorial debate and the CD2 debate. Knowing you, you probably watched both of them because, of course, you did. But I'm curious what you thought about the gubernatorial side. Last time you joined my program and you and I were sitting next to each other here, you know, you continued to, I think, be skeptical that there's really much to this race at this point and that it's, you know, there's a big lead that exists there and you need to make a move. And the attention that this race is getting is just not to the level that you would need to if you're trying to come from behind. Did the debate change any of that attitude, or what did you think of what you saw? How is it that race going to Aaron Chadbourne's eyes?
1: Well, number one, I would like to stand up for myself and say I was on vacation in Bermuda last week, and I did not prioritize watching both debates.
0: Oh, so shame on you. You should have done that instead of being in Bermuda.
1: I am somewhat of a normal person, but I did rewatch the gubernatorial debate. I ignored the one with my former boss, Paul LePage, who was trouncing Matt Dunlap, who's not a serious candidate, because, like, what is that going to do? Everyone knows who Paul LePage was. I saw some clips. Paul LePage was Paul LePage. Matt Dunlap was irrelevant. So I think that race is over, has been over the whole time. But the gubernatorial debate, I think, I don't know, a few things. Before I answer, I have a question for you. You just had Bobby Charles on. I listened to the interview.
0: Mm-hmm.
1: Do you think he's doing better being more succinct? Because I always give him the feedback and his team the feedback that he goes on too long and people lose the thread. Do you think he was doing a better job just now with you?
0: I think it was much the same as his answers have been. I mean, I think he's, okay. He's, I maybe a little bit, but I mean, I think that he is prone to long answers full of a lot of detail, and yes, that can lose people along the way, but it's a forgivable sin to me. Like, I mean, if I'm asked if I want somebody that actually has a

0: 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You know, I'll take the long run on it.
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3: 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On this Monday, I'm thinking about living in the moment. You know, these pinheads on television are predicting what's going to happen 5 weeks from now in the midterm vote. And they are wasting your time by doing that. They don't know what's going to happen between now and then, as things will change. The Trump administration is not just sitting around doing nothing. They are trying to solve the Iran situation, high prices, cost of gas. Maybe they will, maybe they won't. If they do, it changes the perception of the nation. Once you start to hear prediction stuff, change the channel. Live in the moment. Every day is different. It's impossible to predict what will happen tomorrow, let alone in November. If you need information, that's great. You should be seeking the truth. That's why you're listening to me right now. We will never deceive you here. Unfortunately, most of the other media outlets will deceive you. Now, last week, for example, I reported on a column from General David Petraeus, former CIA chief, about Iran. And Iran may go at any time, according to Petraeus. That story is very important. It was suppressed by the corporate media. 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
1: At this time every week, we get Steve Robinson, editor-in-chief of The Maine Wire, able to join us, and he is here once again. Steve, how are things?
2: Well, fantastic. All Maine Wire reporters are alive and accounted for.
1: No cars driving by you this morning yet, sir?
2: No, not at all. As I posted over the weekend, I find it ironic that here in the state of Maine, if I go to Kittery Trading Post to buy a 22 rifle for my kid to do some target practice, there's a three-day waiting period there. But if you want to pick up a Jeep Compass, you can leave the lot with it. Drive over to the methadone clinic, get your government-subsidized narcotics, and then take a swerve at a reporter you don't like.
1: Yeah, so obviously that was going to be my first question to you here. This is not the first time, Steve Robinson, that Maine Wire reporters have been targeted by violence from people that don't like the coverage. Obviously, we had John Featherston's tires slashed before. There's been actual assaults taking place as well. Can you tell me a little bit about, say, the last 6 months or so of trying to cover politics in Maine and to do so while not, you know, actually having to be assaulted and whatnot or potentially run over by a car? It is increasingly getting dangerous for you guys out there. Tell me more.
2: Well, Joe Sokol is our Bangor reporter, and he has covered crime, the failed harm reduction policies, and some of the left-wing protests in the area. A few months ago, he was assaulted going up to protesters who you would think are trying to communicate a message and just walking up to them with a microphone and, you know, asking them to, you know, why are you here today, essentially. He was physically assaulted, and the man who, assaulted him, I guess he got a deferred sentence or something. He ended up writing an apology letter that was about a one paragraph, to whom it may concern. It didn't seem very sincere to us, but that was the very serious penalty that he received. And now we have what I thought was attempted murder, but in this case, the charges are driving to endanger, criminal threatening, assault with a dangerous weapon. So the individual may end up with a few days in prison, but likely we're looking at, a two-year prison sentence, all suspended and a fine. He was out on different charges, so he had also violated his probation. But, it's really an insight into how the criminal justice system is working or is not working here in the state of Maine when there's really nothing you can go to jail for short of, squealing your tires on a rainbow sidewalk. John Featherston in southern Maine has had his tires slashed twice, was assaulted with a skateboard, has been assaulted at Lewiston town meetings by well-known liberal activists. And in those cases as well, the district attorneys are very reluctant to treat those cases the same way they would treat it if, say, you know, a transvestite or a Muslim were assaulted.
1: Steve Robinson joining us, and he does this every Monday, of course. As it relates to that particular incident, I know you already went over it, but what was interesting to me was that his objection was ultimately that Maine Wire was violating people's privacy by standing on grass and standing with a camera pointed at his face where really you can't see anybody's face. There was nothing that was taking place that was ultimately like revealing private medical information or anything like that. But the guy drives up to Joe and starts, you know, sort of chastising him for being there. And I got to give a lot of credit to him because he very calmly handled the interaction and just asked him, you know, is there anything I could do for you? And then he drove off. And, you know, seeing the footage, the security cam footage in particular, where he intentionally goes to the next driveway over, turns around, points his truck right at him. And then, I mean, when you get your video, like the Maine Wire video from Joe's camera, you can hear his engine. I mean, like, he's at the absolute max and he's spinning his tires on the grass, obviously. I mean, I don't know about intention here, obviously, but it sure looks to me pretty suspicious. Steve Robinson.
2: Yeah, there's no doubt in my mind that this individual had murder on his mind. And I sent it to some people who are, you know, very serious lawyers with long experience in the criminal justice system. All of them looked at the combined videos and said, yeah, this looks like attempted murder. And then, remarkably, I looked up the guy's phone number and called him. He didn't pick up, but later called me back and talked to me for 10 minutes because he thought that I was a cop. Mind you, I never said anything or led him to believe that I was a police officer, but he told me that he knew very well who Joe was. He was familiar with his coverage. He'd seen lots of his video reports from Bangor. He initially liked him, but then decided that he didn't like him because he felt like Joe was talking down to him and didn't like his coverage. So this wasn't just, in my view, an attempted murder, an attempted killing, but a targeted act of political violence, because he was trying to silence Joe, and he was trying to stop him from reporting on what is effectively a taxpayer-subsidized drug dealing operation. This location, the Discovery House in Bangor, is part of a network of methadone clinics and suboxone clinics here in the state of Maine that have earned as much as $60 million since 2018 under the Medicaid program. They operate methadone clinics like this. I think there's one in Waterville, there's one in Aroostook County, there's one in Bangor. So these guys are handing out methadone and suboxone, which are narcotics. They are opiates, but they're, you know, harm reduction products. So supposedly this is, you know, the way to treat the opioid epidemic, I guess, is to stop people suffering from substance use disorder from buying their drugs from Dominican drug dealers and instead have the government buy drugs for them from pharmaceutical companies.
1: Steve Robinson joining us, as he does every Monday, and I'm sure that's not the last incident we'll have to report on, sadly, because it's becoming so common out there. Turning our attention to more mundane things, though, Steve Robinson, last week was debate week here in Maine politics, or at least the start of it. I know that we're going to have another one with Collins and Jackson, which I suspect you'll be quite interested in coming up tomorrow. But let's go back to the ones that took place last week briefly. The gubernatorial race, as I know you've noted a number of times, has been relatively sleepy, and you're trying to figure out exactly what that looks like. What did you think of the debate that you saw? And more importantly, does it matter? Will it have any sort of effect on anything? Did you have impressions that you were left with in watching it?
2: Well, I think, Shelley Pingree could probably go up on the debate stage and fart into the microphone for an hour and still not lose a vote. I think that the Biden basement strategy is probably working for her. I think it's her race to lose just because of the fundamentals of how the climate is for Republican candidates and Trump-aligned candidates. I think that there's an effective argument to be made that she's associated with all of Mills' policies, and I don't think anyone can point to any area where a Mills-Pingree policy has improved life for people here in the state of Maine. So there's an effective case to be made against her, but I don't know that the TV stations are really getting that big of an audience for their debates. The Nielsen numbers, I know it's tough to measure, but when you look at even the social media chatter after the debates, it was kind of a non-event in Maine politics. So, you'd have to have something so spectacular happen at the debate that more people are pushed in from social media to watch it. I don't think that debates have even the ability to move the electorate that they did 10 or 15 years ago. Big, large debates back when more people were watching terrestrial television stations, it could be seminal moments in campaigns, but I just don't think that's the case anymore unless campaigns are able to effectively leverage video from the debate. And, of course, there's the exception of the MainWire gubernatorial primary debate, which tens of thousands, hundreds of thousands of people watch, probably the most watched political debate in the history of state politics, because we streamed it online. The other TV stations haven't quite caught up to the time yet. But in terms of the second congressional district debate, I thought that State Auditor Matt Dunlap made a number of gaffes. I guess you'd call them Kinsley gaffes because he admitted what he actually believed, and coming out and saying that he supported, he approved raising the gas tax.
1: That was wild. I couldn't believe he did that.
2: I mean, just a very, very weird moment.
1: What was his exact verbiage? Was something like, I'm proud of that vote, or like, I, you know,
2: yeah.
1: Don't, yeah.
2: Yeah, yeah.
1: Weird he's to say proud. That.
2: He's proud of making people pay more every time they fill up their tank. I don't know what Matt drives, but I have to imagine he's cruising around in a Nissan Leaf or something.
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1: Hi, it's Matt from the WGAN Morning News. Tomorrow we're going to be back, and I'll be hosting a district attorney candidate forum with Stephanie Anderson and Jackie Sartoris. We'll be talking about how the DA's office pursues justice in Cumberland County and what each candidate would do if they're elected to the position. Also, we want you to tell us, are you planning to watch the U.S. Senate debate between Troy Jackson and Susan Collins? 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
4: From ABC News, I'm Chuck Sievertson. Some hot issues are to be tackled by the Supreme Court as it opens its new term this morning. ABC's Sherry Preston.
5: At issue, whether local governments have the right to sue oil, gas, and coal manufacturers for the effects of climate change. It's a first-of-its-kind case that could decide whether cities and states have the right to hold energy companies accountable for the expensive impacts of climate change and whether they are owed money to help offset the cost caused by it.
4: Also be decided by the highest court, do Illinois and Connecticut have the right to ban powerful firearms like AR-15s, or is that a violation of the Second Amendment? Also, a case on showing proof of citizenship in order to vote. Records reviewed by ABC News show frat brothers at Cornell, accused of raping a student 2 years ago, tried to do what was described as damage control in the weeks afterward. ABC News obtaining a recording of a phone call between Jane Doe and frat brother Matthew Ingalls. ABC's Aaron Katursky.
6: Jane Doe then asking for his help to identify all of the men, saying she remembered four in the bed and more standing around the room. Ingalls seemed to suggest both of their memories may not be accurate.
7: I have racked my brain for this mystery. You know, it's possible that both of us, like, remember this and it's not true.
6: Jane Doe pushed back, saying, no, because I remember looking up and being like, that is too many people.
4: The co-pilot on the Fly Dubai flight to Israel who attacked the captain intending to crash the plane into Tel Aviv's Ben-Gurion Airport, according to two U.S. senior officials and an Israeli source familiar with the investigation. U.S. Air Force has now moved all its bombers out of a southern England Royal Air Force base that was the apparent target of a possible terrorist plot. President Trump ramping up campaigning for Republicans in narrowing races and those who are behind in usually reliable red states a month before midterm elections. Today in Grand Island, Nebraska, you're listening to ABC News.
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13: 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Members of the Maine People's Alliance kicked off a multi-day walk today against Susan Collins, the senator. Participants in that progressive group's Cost of Collins March are walking from Bedford to Augusta. They're using the march to highlight negative impacts they say Collins has caused for Mainers. Maine People's Alliance says those impacts include increased immigration enforcement, hospital and birthing center closures, cuts to food assistance, and an increase in cost of living. Participants plan to march 16 miles a day, reaching the State House on Friday. Meanwhile, the first of four Maine U.S. Senate debates is going to take place tomorrow evening in the studios of WGAN News Partner CBS 13. Democrat Troy Jackson and, as I just spoke of, incumbent U.S. Senator Susan Collins will then face off again Thursday in the WMTW studios. In addition, Jackson and Collins are scheduled to debate twice next week, including one appearance at a Bangor TV station. Their final debate next week will take place in the studios of WCSH in Portland. A New Hampshire man faces charges after being arrested Sunday in a fatal hit and run this past spring that killed a Wells man. Police have charged 56-year-old Daniel Paul of Atkinson, New Hampshire, for reportedly leaving a scene of a car crash on Route 1 in Wells that killed 50-year-old Gregory Nolan in March. Paul faces several charges, including manslaughter. He's got a court date in January in Biddeford. The Damariscotta Pumpkin Fest is underway, with farmers from all over Maine showing off their harvest. The Great Pumpkin Weigh-Off took place Sunday, with professional growers from all over the state pitching their pumpkins in for the prize. First place this year went to Elroy Morgan, with a pumpkin weighing a whopping 1,847 pounds. Second place to Richard Powell, with his pumpkin weighing 1,730 pounds. Festival continues Thursday with pumpkin deployment, where locally grown gourds are positioned along sidewalks in downtown Damariscotta. Vyberg Fair now in progress, and fair worker Rachel Andrews Damon says it's been part of her life since she was a child.
14: Come here as a kid, which I did many, many moons ago, and you come back, there's something about it that really makes you feel great.
13: CBS 13 News reports the Vyberg Fair features the Woodsman's Field Day today, which is one of the largest spectator woodsman's events in North America, Vyberg Fair, that continues through Sunday, of course, in Vyberg. AccuWeather the forecast in Joe Lundberg.
15: Clouds breaking for some sunshine today. There'll be a passing shower in places. It'll become breezy with time, our high 69. Tonight will turn out clear, brisk and colder, low 40. Bright sunshine tomorrow, breezy and cool, high only 59.
13: Next high tide of Portland Harbor, 7:18 p.m. Jackie Sartoris, Stephanie Anderson, live tomorrow, 7:30 a.m. The Cumberland County District Attorney candidate form is on News Radio WGAN.
16: And making a donation today. This is the Financial Exchange with Chuck Zotta and Mike Armstrong.
17: It's Chuck, Mike, and Tucker with you here. Hope you all had a great weekend. As we kick into the first full week of October, the calendar's a little light this week. We had ISM services data this morning. We get FOMC minutes on Wednesday, jobless claims Thursday. Consumer sentiment Friday, take it or leave it. I don't really care about it at this point because I think that index is broken. But we kick things off today with a great topic, the fiscal apocalypse, which is not my favorite apocalypse if we're picking...
18: What's yours, like the AI apocalypse?
17: Does that
18: enter into your top three?
17: No, I mean, favorite apocalypse has to be the zombie apocalypse, yeah, personally. Yeah. You know, that's as good as it gets.
18: So long as they're not the fast zombies.
17: I know, I don't like the trend in modern zombie lore where somehow they gain speed on normal humans. Yeah. That doesn't click with me. I'm not saying
1: like World War Z, like too fast.
17: I'm not saying The Last of Us.
18: Yeah. Yeah,
17: I'm not saying they need to be...
1: I like the Walking Dead speed.
17: Mm-hmm. Right.
1: That's a good zombie speed.
17: They walk. There's a reason why...
1: It's like, what's this guy doing over here?
17: Right, there's a reason why no one's ever been called the Running Dead. You know, like, that's not coherent with the theme.
1: The Jogging Dead.
18: Yeah.
17: But with the fiscal apocalypse...
18: Choose the way we die.
17: With the fiscal apocalypse, this does raise the question of what happens to, like, fish when they become zombies. The swimming dead? The floating dead? The bobbing dead?
18: Financial Exchange asking the hard questions.
17: Fiscal apocalypse. What is the fiscal apocalypse? So this is the first thing that you need to understand.
18: Yeah.
17: When we talk about the fiscal apocalypse, we're not talking about like a financial crisis. We're not talking about a recession. Specifically, we are talking about the idea of a debt spiral where, hey, as the amount of debt goes up, it ends up resulting in higher interest costs, which then result in more debt, which there's not enough buyers for, which results in higher interest costs, and it spirals. It feeds on itself.
18: Yeah.
17: And I do agree with the first premise here before the MDASH that's in the title. Surging Treasury yields don't signal a U.S. fiscal apocalypse. You don't need to say the yet piece, okay? Because yet implies that you're going to, by definition, see a fiscal apocalypse at some point, which I don't know that those facts are in evidence. Now, I'm not saying that the U.S. fiscal situation is good. Those of you who have listened to our show for more than, you know, the last 5 minutes know that we generally have talked about, hey, no one is serious about reining in the debt, and no one has been for 30 years.
18: And zombies.
17: They haven't reined in the debt either. Correct. Here's the deal. We've talked about this a lot the last month or so, because it's one of, like, the two things everyone wants to talk about now is, like, hey, is, like, the U.S. debt going off the rails, and is AI going to kill us? We only like to talk about the bad things, I guess, in this world. But our answer on one of them, at least, is we're fine for the moment. Mm. And that is on the debt side of things. And again, it's not to say that, like, things are hunky-dory, like you're running 6% deficits. It's not good. But here's the deal. In the last month, and I keep giving people new numbers on this just because they continue to reinforce my belief, the 10-year Treasury has gone from 5.01% to 5.31%, up 30 basis points. So yields up is a condition of the fiscal apocalypse. Mm. The yields have to be rising, which they are. Number two, fiscal apocalypse. If the problem is that, hey, it's creating this cycle where there's not enough demand for your debt, and so that feeds into higher yields, which, you know, reinforces it, then your currency should also be weakening. The dollar in the last month has gone from 99.57 to 102.32. Michael, is 102 smaller than 99?
18: No.
17: No. Even a zombie can agree on this. Not that I'm calling you a zombie.
18: It seemed like you were.
17: I'm just saying.
18: You at least implied it.
17: No, I was trying to go the Geico, you know, so simple a caveman could do it. This was, hey, so simple a zombie can do it.
18: Oh, okay.
17: That's where I was going. Not so simple an Armstrong can do it. That would be inappropriate for a Monday. So, the dollar has strengthened 2.5% while yields have risen.
18: Mm.
17: Good. Not fiscal apocalypse-y. And furthermore, gold has gone from 42.72 on the spot price. Again, I'm not using the futures. I'm using spot. Gone from 42.72 to 41.44. Gold has weakened. Again, it's not people like scrambling for hard assets because the debt is running away with itself. So fundamentally, these are the three things. Again, like people, if you just look at, you know, yields, you can make a story out of anything, but you need to look at how things are going across different asset classes in different areas. And what I'm seeing is that between yields, currency, and hard assets, things are not moving in a way that suggests the fiscal apocalypse is upon us.
18: So I agree on all those things, Chuck. One of the things that I think people clearly like to do, though, is dream up the scenarios under which you could get there. So want to dream up the scenarios under which we could get to a fiscal apocalypse? Because the thing that we talk about consistently, like why running these big deficits is such a problem, is not because there's some magical number after which you hit, everything falls apart. Right? Like we hit $40 trillion. I didn't think we'd get here. And you
17: know, it's a big round number, which everyone loves to talk about, which that also happened in the last month. So people are like, oh, the debt's $40 trillion and now yields are going up.
18: Right.
17: I get it. Like big round numbers. Like I get it.
18: So, you know, what concerns me would be we are currently running not dollar deficits, but, you know, percentage of GDP deficits that we rarely see outside of deep recession like 2009 or, you know, big global wars, which arguably, you know, we are finding ourselves in one right now, or a couple between, you know, funding Ukraine and the situation in the Middle East. But the concern would be what happens if the economy falters, right? And pick your, you know, pick your cause however you'd like. I I practically think the most easy one that comes to mind would be overhype on the AI leading to a lack of investment there. The question then becomes to me, what do you need to do to stimulate the economy again and make sure that the unemployment situation doesn't become horribly burdensome? And again, I think all of this stuff is tough to envision to some degree, but what you would logically do would be increase spending at the government level further. And if that then sparked a bunch of inflation, which, again, pretty tough to happen because usually when we get a big, scary recession, it comes with a whole bunch of demand just drying up out of the economy and therefore prices fall, right? Tough to have $100 oil when nobody's driving to their job because they lost their job. But hypothetically, you could get that situation where economy weakens, Fed feels that they need to make a choice between combating inflation and combating higher unemployment. They choose the unemployment side of the equation. That leads to higher inflation. And you find yourself suddenly in this position where, oh, yeah, the government spending that used to lift the economy and get things back on track just doesn't have the same effect because it's already so big. And so to me, that's the easiest one to paint. But also acknowledging for a moment, really tough for me to envision it actually happening, right? The circumstances you need to get to see both high unemployment and high inflation are fairly unique, which is why the only time we really saw it was back in the 1970s.
17: Yeah, it's a very rare phenomenon. If we look just at, again, some of the things that, you know, you look at and you say, okay, like, this is not ideal. Back in 2000... Actually, yeah, let's do this. If you go back to 2007, the federal government spent $2.99 trillion, call it $3 trillion, just as an example. Of that spending, about $400 billion, give or take a few billion, because we're all friends here, it's just a few billion dollars, $400 billion out of the $3 trillion was debt service. So you do the math out, and you say, okay, 400 into 3 trillion, about 13% of our spending in 2007 went to servicing the federal debt.
18: Yep.
17: Got it. Now remember, before that, interest rates were like in this range. Like we didn't have like crazy low interest rates. By the time we got to, by the time we got to, let's call it 2019, federal budget was $4.8 trillion. Okay, so it expanded quite a bit. And debt service was 564. So again, you do the math, 564 into 4,800, and you say debt service was around 12% of all expenditures. But that was during a period where the deficit expanded a ton, but interest rates went from being, you know, 4% or 5% pre-crisis to 1%, 2% post-crisis. Today, in this world right now, federal government, through Q2 of 26, spent $7.7 trillion, okay, in the previous 12 months, all right? So $7.7 trillion. Interest expense was $1.28. So again, now you do the math out, and you say, okay, debt service is up to like 16, 17% of our spending. And this is the problem, is that like it crowds out other spending potentially, or, you know, becomes such a big line item that it just, you know, it kind of compounds on itself and, right, and becomes an issue. So when does it become an issue? Well, no one knows. Again, this is not physics, and it's not to say that it definitely has to, but it's on a very concerning trajectory. And so I understand if people out there are concerned about the amount of debt that is being issued and what it means for, you know, the future sustainability of the U.S. fiscal situation. But that doesn't mean that the recent rise in interest rates has anything to do with that. It's not like we suddenly just woke up and are like, hey, there's debt. Like
18: it's been coming.
17: We've known, man. Counterpoint. Hey, these things are the kind of things that can happen like slowly, slowly, slowly, and then suddenly. But none of the data is suggesting that we're in that suddenly phase because we're not getting confirming signals from the dollar, precious metals, or anything else that would suggest it.
18: And before you assume that we're about to get to the sudden stage, I will also just mention that people have been warning about us reaching the sudden stage for much of modern history.
17: Yeah, if you
18: like since the 1980s.
17: If you've built a career on, oh, it's going to become a problem now, your career probably hasn't lasted very long.
18: Mm.
17: Let's take a quick break. When we come back, we'll talk a little bit about what we're seeing from Scott Bessent and the U.S. Treasury next.
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A piece here in Bloomberg. Title is Scott Bessent's rosy forecaster putting his credibility at risk. I'll quote here. In his 20 months on the job, Treasury Secretary Scott Bessent has made a habit of putting his economic predictions on the record. The housing market, he said in February 2025, will unfreeze within weeks, and inflation could quickly return to the Federal Reserve's 2% target. In April, he offered a forecast that spoke directly to the pocketbook concerns of many Americans. I'm optimistic that sometime between June 20th and September 20th that we can have $3 gas again. He's made similar rosy projections for economic growth, budget deficits, and more. And then the next sentence in the next paragraph is most of those forecasts have been off the mark. So the question is, hey, is Bessent in his role, and make no mistake, been. I can't remember.

0: Remember another Treasury Secretary that has been so media forward in terms of consistently showing up on, you know, talk shows? Like, he's always out there.
1: Yeah. I was going to ask, is this piece about Scott Bessent hurting his personal future credibility? Because I read it more as, here's how he could hurt Treasury credibility. And my question is, I do think that matters if that's what it's about, but I think we should define why that matters, because we talk all the time about credibility at the Federal Reserve and how important that function is. It's fundamentally different when you're talking about a political appointee whose job is to part of his job or her job is to cheerlead the policies of the administration.
0: I think it's different. So there's a few different things here. The first is, again, like, go back through U.S. Treasury secretaries, you know, that we've had. And, again, look, I haven't been alive for, you know, 250 years of Treasury secretaries, no. So I can't tell you, like, how much Alexander Hamilton was out there, though his play suggests it was quite a bit.
1: Yeah.
0: But
1: had no idea he had such a meteoric rapping career.
0: Exactly. So here's the thing. Like, you go back through the last Treasury secretaries that we've had. Janet Yellen was not out doing Sunday shows every week.
1: No.
0: Steve Mnuchin, first Trump administration, had a public, like, more public facing, but not like this.
1: Yeah. Agreed.
0: Jack Lew. Does anyone even know who Jack Lew was aside from me?
1: I remember Jack, but I couldn't have named him if you asked me for the Treasury secretary.
0: Correct. Tim Geithner. People know the name because it was during the recovery crisis, from the great financial crisis. Same with Hank Paulson.
1: Yeah.
0: Does anyone know who the two Treasury secretaries were in George W. Bush's first term?
1: No.
0: Paul O'Neill, not the Yankees left fielder. Right fielder?
2: I thought he was a right fielder.
0: Right fielder.
1: I didn't know they were a baseball player or a Treasury secretary named Paul O'Neill.
0: And Jon Snow, not of the Night Watch.
1: Yeah. So, okay, let's take, you know, the obvious stance here then, that, you know, Bessent appears to be taking a much more public-facing role within this administration than Treasury secretaries before him.
0: Correct.
1: That is naturally,
0: the Treasury secretary's job is generally pay the bills and don't get noticed. Like, you're kind of like an offensive lineman in football.
1: Right. And so if you are thrust into that position, I would say it's pretty natural that you are going to have a whole bunch of forecasts that turn out to be wrong. Frankly, go pull our tape. If you talk 10 hours a week, you're going to say things that in hindsight look pretty stupid.
0: Like thinking that we'd have a Hyperloop running by now. You're welcome. That was me about 10 years ago. Here's the thing. I don't think that this hurts the credibility of the U.S. Treasury Department, because as long as they can pay the bills, which, hint, they always can, then you're not going to have issues there. What hurts the credibility of the U.S. Treasury Department more, quite honestly, is when we go through all the debt ceiling nonsense and we're like, oh, like, maybe we'll pretend not to pay the bills for like a week or two. And it's like, guys, what are we doing here?
1: I'll say one thing. You know, Bessent came out pretty strong early in September with the stated goal of controlling interest rates and failed miserably to do so. And I don't know that his words on that have any power going forward.
0: But that's not his job. Like, that's the point I'll make, is, like, that's the Treasury Department is not tasked with capping interest rates at a certain point. And this is why
1: they did attempt to do so.
0: But here's I don't think this is a Treasury issue so much as a Bessent issue. In that, look, remember, Bessent, his whole promise in when he was, you know, campaigning for Treasury Secretary in the year before the 2024 election, it was this idea of the 3-3-3 plan. We're going to get deficits down to 3%, produce 3 million more barrels of oil. And I forget what the third three was even, but none of them are happening, is my point.
1: Mm.
0: These are Bessent issues, not Treasury, whose job is to pay the bills. I'll get the third three for you after the break. Quick break here.
3: 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A trial against a man accused of murder more than 40 years ago in Washington County starts today. Raymond Brown is accused of murdering 18-year-old Linda Maxwell in Robinson back in 1984. Police say Maxwell's body was found naked along the St. Croix River shoreline in Robinson 2 days after she was last seen in Calais with friends. Brown was arrested and charged with the murder last year after years of investigation, with his trial having gotten underway this morning. Today marks the start of in-person, no-excuse absentee voting at municipal clerk's offices across Maine. Maine is coming off record turnout during this year's primary election and is a national leader in voter turnout. Maine offers voters three options to cast a ballot, including absentee voting by mail, early in-person voting, and election day voting. Voters may request an absentee ballot online. In-person voting runs from today through October 29th. The Brick Universe Lego Fan Expo took place over the weekend at the Portland Exposition, where Lego builders showed off some original work made of thousands of Lego bricks. Organizer Leah Chan says the real focus of the gathering is to inspire kids.
4: The main thing that each of our artists do is we love talking to kids and try to inspire the kids into creating and building things they love.
3: CBS 13 News reports builders say exploring Legos can help kids find new interests and potential career paths. AccuWeather forecast, Joe Lundberg.
5: Clouds breaking for some sunshine today. There'll be a passing shower in places. It'll become breezy with time. Our high 69. Tonight will turn out clear, brisk and colder, low 40. Bright sunshine tomorrow, breezy and cool, high only 59.
3: Next high tide of Portland Harbor is coming up at 7:18 this evening. Jackie Sartoris and Stephanie Anderson live with Matt Gagnon tomorrow morning, 7:30. It's for the Cumberland County District Attorney Candidate Forum. 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
6: ABC News, I'm Chuck Severton. The co-pilot who attacked the captain on the Fly Dubai flight to Israel intended to crash the plane into Tel Aviv's Ben-Gurion Airport, according to two senior U.S. officials and an Israeli source familiar with the investigation. ABC's Tom Sufi Burridge.
7: Sources familiar with the investigation say Al-Hamami was a co-pilot trainee for Oman Air in 2024 when he was found in possession of extremist materials.
6: The co-pilot was tackled by passengers. Hot issues are to be decided by the Supreme Court as it opens its new term this morning. One is whether local governments have the right to sue energy companies over the effects of climate change. Records reviewed by ABC News show frat brothers at Cornell, accused of raping a student 2 years ago, tried to do what was described as damage control in the weeks afterward. The U.S. Air Force has now moved all its bombers out of a southern England Royal Air Force base that was the apparent target of a possible terrorist plot. This is ABC News.
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13: 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Windy can be just as useful, pulling forecast data from nearly a dozen weather models. Windy curates a global map with high-quality weather forecasts laid on top, including temperature, wind, snow depth, and visibility. And then there's the On the Snow mobile app, which has current snow reports for over 2,000 ski resorts worldwide and real-time content from the mountain as other subscribers upload their own condition reports. 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I'm Peter Greenberg, and this is today's Worldwide Travel Minute.
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16: Markets are mixed to begin the week as the bond market continues to remain in focus, where Treasury yields remain at multi-year highs. Right now, the Dow is off about a third of a percent or 149 points lower. S&P 500 is up a third of a percent or 24 points up. NASDAQ up two-thirds of a percent or 166 points. Russell 2000 is up over a quarter of a percent.

0: venture, TerraLab was in talks to work with Intel competitor Taiwan Semiconductor. Bank of America upgraded DraftKings to buy from neutral, saying the company's prediction markets are a win-win. Shares in DraftKings are rallying 7%. Barclays upgraded Estee Lauder to overweight, saying it was bullish on the beauty company's growth and earnings profile over the next several years. Estee Lauder is up over 1.5%. And later this week, we'll see third quarter earnings start to trickle in from Delta, Pepsi, and Levi Strauss. Earnings season ramps up next week when major banks, including JP Morgan Chase, Bank of America, and other report their third quarter results. I'm Tucker Sullivan. That is Wall Street Watch.
1: I got the third three, Michael.
2: Ooh.
1: Scott Bessent's 3-3-3 plan was 3% real GDP growth, increase oil production by 3 million barrels a day, and reduce budget deficits to 3%.
2: Okay, we are far away.
1: We're not close on any of those. The GDP growth is basically continually running in the twos. This quarter is going to be hot.
2: The deficit one was never fundamentally serious.
1: Mike.
2: I mean, none of them were, but, like, you could have at least gotten some oil production increase before the war. These are preposterous.
1: Yeah, I mean, you take a look at the deficit as a percentage of GDP. Do you know the last year that we were under 3%?
2: 07?
1: 2015.
2: Okay.
1: 2015 and 14. Aside from those, you're correct with 2007. So we've had 2 years in the last 19 with under 3% deficits, and other than that, they've all been bigger. Yep. Which is not great, given that for basically all of the last 20 years, we have not been in, you know, a large-scale military operation of any kind.
2: Yep.
1: Like, generally, like, you talk about 6% deficits, and look, before the last 20 years, the only time that the U.S. ever ran larger than 6% deficits was World War II.
2: Yeah, correct.
1: Like, the only time in the last 100 years. I'm not, like, cherry-picking. It's the only time. The closest that we got aside from that was 1983, and that was in the midst of a two-year recession that, you know, saw significant unemployment and so lower tax receipts, higher outlays. But that's the closest that we got was 1983.
2: And again, this is my concern, is what do you need to juice that to stimulate the economy if it all falls apart? Right? It's gotta be
1: like, legitimate. Like, here's what you see in recessions. You generally see the deficits expand by anywhere from 2-6%. So that means that your annual deficits go from 6 to somewhere between 8 and 12. That's not great. It's not great. But I digress. Soft jobs report boosts market bets that Fed will skip October rate increase. So that's the headline from the New York Times. Friday we got a jobs report that was, it was soft-ish. I mean,
2: The increase in the unemployment rate was a rounding error. The revisions were relatively significant, but the July-August numbers were pretty blowout to the upside, so kind of brought them back in line with averages. And the job creation number for September was admittedly, you know, among the weaker of the year.
1: I mean, here's the thing. We know that these get adjusted. Like, okay, so it came in at 29,000. The estimate was 90. If it gets revised up to 60, that's well within, like, the rounding error of the whole thing. And so, like, I saw people talking about this, like, oh, this is a weak job report. I'm like, I'm not really sure it is. What I will say is back-to-back days, we got some interesting items here in terms of what it meant for the bond market. Because, like, this is what matters to everything right now is the bond market. Is Thursday. Got it. We came in on Thursday, and we saw hot ISM manufacturing with a prices paid number through the roof.
2: Mm-hmm.
1: And yet, what did we end up seeing? Well, bonds didn't sell off anymore. So you're like, oh, like, all of the sellers are gone. Then on Friday, we get a weak jobs report. What do you normally do on a weak jobs report? You want to buy bonds because you're nervous the economy might be slowing. Well, bonds couldn't find a bid on Friday.
2: Yeah.

0: So what it tells me to a certain extent is that we've got this range on the 10-year Treasury now. It's between 5.1 and 5.3, you know, somewhere in that range. And to the high end of that, well, buyers are kind of willing to step in and get paid 5.3% now. And to the low end of that, well, sellers are still looking to exit because they're not sure that they want to be holding bonds, you know, if, you know, in this environment now. So it suggests to me that we're maybe in a little bit of a range-bound place on bonds that maybe could drift a little higher. You know, I still think there's some upward drift that's present now. But the thing that's going to start biting is the fact that you've got real interest rates. Again, when you factor in, you know, inflation expectations, that's how it's typically done with TIPS bonds and things like that. You got real interest rates that are the highest they've been in decades and that are typically at levels that are pretty restrictive. It doesn't show up right away because not everyone's buying a house today. Not everyone's buying a car. Not everyone is taking out a business loan. But I got to tell you, the next 3 to 6 months, I wouldn't be surprised if these higher real rates really start to bite the U.S. economy. The question is it enough bite to overwhelm what's going on with the AI capex that's happening? And as we just discussed, these giant deficits that we're running. And yeah. I don't know the answer there.
1: Yeah, it is really a tale of the AI economy versus everything else. Because these rates are quite restrictive for pretty much any business that is not supplying the AI build-out in some way, shape, or form. And by the way, that list of sectors and companies is massive, right? It is not just the tech sector and the chip sellers, right? You've got all sorts of services companies that supply utilities and you know, everything in between that are benefiting too. But, you know, go talk to home builders, go talk to, you know, others that are originating business loans, and it is not a conducive interest rate environment to business growth.
0: So of where we stand right now for rate hike possibilities, federal funds rate today is at 3.75 to 4%. Right now, there's nothing priced in for October in 3 weeks.
1: Yep.
0: There is a hike priced in for December and maybe another one in March. Three hikes.
1: Yeah. And look, the Fed had given, there are a bunch of speakers that, you know, whether they're defying Warsh or just, you know, he gave them tacit approval to give these speeches, basically told the public that they would, saw a path to vote for no rate hike at this next meeting in October. And so Friday's job report, I think all it did was provide that additional cover to avoid hiking rates in October, which is, again, not really a big deal.
0: No, again, the U.S. economy is strong enough to support rate hikes if those are what are needed to get interest rates into that restrictive place. The interesting piece is that the back end of the yield curve might have already done a lot of the work, and the Fed might not need to hike too much. The counter, again, like you game this out because it's okay, what's the first order effect, and how do people respond to that? And then, you know, you kind of go from there. Okay, so you've got, you know, these higher real rates now. We're like 30-year TIPS are at 3.4% real. The U.S. government also, like, is going to have trouble financing that long term as well. Again, like you talk about more and more debt rolling up to these higher rates. So this does become potentially a problem that either A, slows the economy, or B, this is where the Treasury Secretary in the future at some point does have a role where they say, yeah, like these interest expenses are just biting. We've got to figure out how to rein this in. Unfortunately, no one's going to like the answer to that, which is you got to stop just giving people money and trying to do the fun stuff.
1: Mm-hmm.
0: Which we're not good at. The last 30 years has just been all fiscal expansion. It's been all gas, no brakes. And the problem is eventually you come to a hairpin turn. You're like, oh, we got to step on the brakes. And you're like, where's that pedal? And you're like,
1: haven't used it in 30 years.
0: Yeah, it's rusted out and we don't know how to do that. So let's take a quick break. When we return, let's see. Do we want to talk... Should we talk consumer spending? That's
1: an interesting piece.
0: I like that one. Let's go to that after we take a break here.
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0: Pete piece in the Wall Street Journal, the mighty American consumer is crashing through inflation and driving growth.
1: It's pretty wild. The dollar amount

0: spent by U.S. households rose by 6.1% in the 12 months that were through August. Obviously, a large portion of that is inflation, but you still have consumer spending boosted by 6.1% year over year.
1: People are complaining about it. No one likes it.
0: Sure.
1: But it's also no longer the, dare I say, K-shaped economy, because we're seeing from whether it's Bank of America, PNC Bank, they are saying from their data, hey, it's not just that top third of spenders that's driving this now. The bottom two thirds have picked up as well. And so this is a more broad-based trend in spending at this point. Now,
0: what does this say to my point about the whole narrative that AI is the only thing that matters in this economy when you have consumer spending growing 6% year over year? Because it's certainly, I'm not sure it matters or not, but it's certainly contributing to growth.
1: Here's the thing. Remember, inflation, depending on the metric that you want to look at, again, if you're taking a look at CPI, it's at 3.4, PCE's at 3.4, PPI is at 5.4. So call it, let's say inflation's 3.5. If consumer spending is rising at 6, it's only 2.5% real consumer spending growth, which is in line with basically where the economy's been growing, which gets to my point. Hey, the consumer has been fine. They're not a main driver of growth. They're not subtracting from it. They're just along for the ride, basically, because on an inflation-adjusted basis, they're not doing anything unique.
0: Here are two things that I'm seeing that we've talked about, these themes we've talked about over and over again. One would be a large and growing group of baby boomers who are retired and pretty readily able to deal with inflation based on COLA from Social Security plus portfolio values that are larger than they've ever been. And then second, you've got a demo that is in the, let's call it, lower third of the earning spectrum that's actually seeing wage boosts pretty significantly right now, because that's where all the tightness seems to be coming from the labor market is blue collar work, where there is a lack of supply of labor that's driving up wages on that end.
1: So I think it's interesting to watch where this goes, just because we still don't have any data from September, which is when the higher gas prices and diesel prices and things like that really kicked in. But through the summer, at least, guys, we've been saying it all year, there is no sign of actual spending weakness with the American consumer. There's a lot of grumbling, like none of us like what's going on from a pricing perspective. But consumer spending in the aggregate, not weakening.
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1: Piece in the New York Times, U.S. and allies agree to release diesel reserves as prices soar. I'll quote here, under the plan, the group of seven countries, the U.S., France, Italy, Germany, Japan, Britain, and Canada, will release 100 million barrels of diesel and crude oil from strategic stockpiles over the coming 4 months. So you've got Europe agreeing to release some diesel. Again, the U.S. does not have any strategic spare diesel reserves. Europe, on the other hand, holds most of their strategic reserves in diesel, in diesel and gasoline rather than in crude. But the big thing here, and again, where I kind of came around to over the last week is, look, you don't keep saying, well, I might consider a diesel export ban if you're going to actually do it, because then everyone just exports the diesel before the ban. Like, you don't just keep talking about it. You just do it one day.
0: Yeah.
1: It does seem like this was most likely the Trump administration trying to lean on Europe to do some kind of diesel release. The big thing, it's not making a huge difference in pricing. Diesel cracks, meaning the difference between what a refiner receives for diesel and what they have to pay for crude are still right around $100 a barrel. So they're down from, you know, 110, 115. So some of the edges come off. But diesel cracks are normally around 30 a barrel.
0: Yeah.
1: So,
0: I mean, look, diesel prices are down 20 cents since their mid-September high. That is not largely due to this G7 rule. That
1: more has to refinery issues
0: here,
1: yeah,
0: domestically. But, I mean, look, take any reprieve you can get there, and
1: yes,
0: 20 cents is 20 cents.
1: We still need to just see how the next month, next 2 months, like basically through Thanksgiving, that is the high-risk period for diesel to move precipitously higher. It may not. We don't know, but we're still sitting here 81 cents above the previous all-time high. And, you know, kind of watching to see, or 71 cents rather, watching to see, you know, where things go. We're in such a steep part of the demand curve that small changes in supply have an outsized impact on price. So you could have a very small change in supply that drives price down by 20 cents, like we've seen with this one refinery coming back online. If you have more hiccups, you know, if there's a late season hurricane that hits, you know, the Gulf,
0: sure,
1: you could easily see things move higher. So it's a very dangerous area, and prices still remain very high. But maybe this helps to take some of the edge off and some of that risk as a result. So this is kind of where we stand as it relates to diesel right now. We're seeing prices settling into that, you know, 630 range. There may be a little bit more room to the downside, maybe another 10 to 12 cents based on what the wholesale market is showing. But there's not a ton of space out there just because the picture remains very tight even with this release. Let's take a quick break. We got hour two coming up in a little bit.

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10: From ABC News, I'm Chuck Sievertson. The co-pilot who attacked the captain on the Fly Dubai flight to Israel intended

0: to crash that plane into Tel Aviv's Ben-Gurion Airport, according to two senior U.S. officials and an Israeli source familiar with the investigation. ABC's Tom Sufi Burridge.
1: Senior intelligence officials say he was previously suspended from flying after being identified as a security risk. Sources familiar with the investigation say Al-Hamami was a co-pilot trainee for Oman Air in 2024 when he was found in possession of extremist materials.
0: The big controversial issues to be decided by the Supreme Court as it opens its new term this morning include is whether local governments have the right to sue oil, gas, and coal manufacturers for the effects of climate change and to demand money to offset the cost of damage. And
2: do Illinois and Connecticut have the right to ban powerful firearms like AR-15s, or is that a violation of the Second Amendment? Is Arizona allowed to require people to show proof of citizenship when registering to vote?
0: ABC Sherry Preston. Records reviewed by ABC News show frat brothers at Cornell accused of raping a student 2 years ago tried to do what was described as damage control in the weeks afterward. ABC News obtaining a recording of a phone call between Jane Doe and frat brother Matthew Ingalls. ABC's Aaron Katursky.
3: She asked him how they ended up in a threesome with one of his frat brothers.
4: So you come in, say hi, we start dancing for like maybe 3 to 5 minutes, and then I pop the question. You say yes, then I remember, like, we didn't know who else to bring, so I go up to who was on the dance floor too, and I pop the question, and he's like, yeah, and then we go upstairs.
3: Jane Doe then asking for his help to identify all of the men.
0: The U.S. Air Force has now moved all its bombers out of a southern England Air Force base because of a possible Iranian terrorist plot. 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
11: 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Well, a woman is hospitalized and a dog now dead from a house fire in Dexter over the weekend Saturday. Crews from several departments reportedly spent around 3 hours at the scene. The fire was contained to one room, and investigators say an initial investigation found that cigarettes had lit a mattress on fire. They say the mattress is fairly new and contained the flames well and burned slowly, making response much easier for the firefighters. That house is damaged but is still standing. Seaport Dental Center in Belfast is temporarily closing down with plans to reopen on a limited schedule. The closure comes during a financial crisis for parent company Penobscot Community Healthcare. PCHC had stated in August that it needs $3 million within 2 months to avoid drastic cuts or bankruptcy. Seaport Dental Center says it'll resume limited dental services 2 Fridays per month beginning later this month. More than 5,500 runners signed up for the Maine Marathon Sunday in Portland, which is an all-time high for that race. The winners in the women's division, she was Betsy Burke of New York, who finished with a time of just over 2 hours 54 minutes. Male winner was Dylan Stoltfuss, who came in at 2 hours 24 minutes. Race organizers say the marathon brings several million dollars to the city, and more than half the runners come from out of state. But the extreme oversized load is resuming its route to South Portland from Jay tonight, which began, remember this, last week. The oversized load is a giant recycling machine for factory and power plant exhaust, weighs more than 683,000 pounds, and moves very slowly because of its size, with the trip taking numerous days. Maine State Police say the load remained parked in the gray area over the weekend, now expected to reach South Portland overnight tonight before traveling by ship to the southeast U.S. Democratic Senate candidate Troy Jackson is campaigning across the state and says incumbent Republican Susan Collins is detached from Maine voters.
12: I mean, Susan Collins is fighting for people that I don't care about. I care about Mainers. I care about working class people. And that's the people that are getting screwed in this economy. And that's who I'm going to be fighting for.
11: CBS 13 News reports that Collins is touting her record for bringing millions in federal funding to boost the life of Mainers. Collins and Jackson are locked in a tight race in one of the most closely watched Senate races across the country. Accurate Weather Forecast and Joe Lundberg now.
13: Clouds breaking for some sunshine today. There'll be a passing shower in places. It'll become breezy with time. Our high 69. Tonight will turn out clear, brisk and colder. Low 40. Bright sunshine tomorrow. Breezy and cool. High only 59.
11: Next high tide of Portland Harbor is coming up at 7:18 tonight. Jackie Sartoris and Stephanie Anderson live with Matt Gagnon tomorrow morning at 7:30 for the Cumberland County District Attorney Candidate Forum. It's here on News Radio WGAN.
14: 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This is the Financial Exchange with Chuck Zotta and Mike Armstrong.
15: Chuck, Mike, and Tucker with you here. And as we kick things off today, we've got markets mostly up, but that cheeky little Dow just isn't...
16: Hey, budging.
15: Isn't moving in the right direction today. So we've got the Dow off 99 points. Let me see what is dragging it there. Oh, it's basically everything in the Dow, actually. Most of it. So there you go. That's the deal. Most of the Dow not doing well. Whereas we have the S&P 500... which is now up 31 points, the NASDAQ Composite up 201 points, and even the Russell 2000 up about 3 points. So you got a few of your major indices in the green, one just lagging right now. 10-year Treasury, unfortunately, continuing its sell-off at 5.324%, up 4.7 basis points. 30-year Treasury closing in on 5.7%, which I believe we touched 5.7% last week, very briefly, maybe, but actually, no, I'm not seeing that we did. So the 30-year heading for potentially a new year-to-date high. 10-year, remember, at this range, you've got to go back 25 years. When you start getting like 5.5%, we haven't seen these kinds of rates on the 10-year in 25 years. So it's been a minute since we've, you know, been north of where we are today. Dollar index strengthening on the back of higher rates, 101.96, up 0.25%. So remember, if you were actually seeing a fiscal panic in the United States, it would be yields up, dollar down. We are not seeing that. The interesting piece to me is that even with yields up and the dollar up, gold finding a bit of a bid today. Again, it's one day, but you still sit there and you say, okay, maybe gold finally finding its footing after about a week or two of suck. Maybe, maybe not. We'll just have to see how it evolves from here. Crude oil, West Texas Intermediate, down 68 cents a barrel to 90.45 cents. AAA national average for gas prices, down about a half a cent to 4.36 and 5 tenths. So no major movement there. The national average has dropped 11 cents in the last week. Diesel also down about 23 cents. I'm sorry, about 13 cents in the last week nationally. So the edge coming off a little. But remember, diesel prior to this, the last month or so, diesel's all-time high was 5.61, and now it's at 6.32. So still very elevated pricing there. And gas prices comfortably, or rather uncomfortably, in the fours. Piece in Bloomberg. NVIDIA's valuation, so AI rally isn't a bubble, according to DBS Group Chief Investment Officer. And I don't really know that this says what they think it does.
16: So the only thing that I can get to is that this could hypothetically prove that this AI rally isn't a bubble that looks exactly like the dot-com bubble. But even then, I don't know how much Microsoft's valuation back in those days was looking.
15: Microsoft was high on like a trailing basis. But here's the thing. Like, you look at Intel just as an example, because, again, like, if we're going to compare apples to apples, let's do chipmaker to chipmaker. Intel's valuation in most of the late 90s was, like, 16 to 21 times earnings.
16: Did it still fall when the tech bubble popped?
15: Well, it's funny that you should mention that, Michael, because, interestingly enough, Intel got up to, let's see, it's the purple line on this one. Here we go. Intel got up to a price of $74.63 a share in August of 2000.
16: Right.
15: And then 2 years later, in October of 2002, was down to $14.67.
16: Oh, is that bad?
15: Well, it's not really suggestive of, you know, the P.E. ratio being a cushion. And by the way, Intel's P.E. ratio, it had expanded in, you know, by the time we got to that part of the cycle. But remember, that was because the profits were already stopping their growth. Like, it's just not something where you had... Here, let me get the EPS up here. I got to just change a couple screens. Here we go. Intel, by that quarter, their earnings had peaked and then fell 85% over the next year. So, like...
16: Yeah. Just because your valuations are fine doesn't mean your business model is going to hold up for the next
15: decade. I mean, guys, if you want to talk about, like, low P.E. ratios don't always mean everything's fine, I'd like to introduce you to emerging markets investing for the last 20 years, where consistently, I got to tell you, I've stopped going to these just because I don't find them useful anymore, because every year at the beginning of the year, you get all the big banks, they put on all these investment conferences, and they get their, you know, heads of, you know, investing out, and they say, hey, this is the year for emerging markets. Valuations are cheap, you know, blah, blah, blah, blah, blah, blah, and everyone just nods their heads, and then the performance in EM, again, aside from the last couple of years where it's been good, the performance has generally sucked because those companies were cheap for a reason. Like, you didn't want to pay up for them. So I think that ultimately, when you look at NVIDIA and whether or not, you know, the AI rally is a bubble, valuations are not a tool to determine whether or not something is a bubble. And I'll say this on the upside also. One more thing. For the last 4 to 5 years, the S&P 500 has consistently been trading 18 to 22 times forward earnings, which historically is in, like, the top, like, several percentiles of where it's been. And, Mike, has the performance in the S&P 500 been pretty good for the last 5 years?
16: Sure has.
15: It's been darn tootin'. It's the technical term for it. Valuation is not something you can use to time the market, nor is it something to show whether or not something is a bubble or not.
16: Also, how about we talk valuations leading up to the biggest market sell-off in modern history, the Great Financial Crisis?
15: Oh, how were they?
16: They are, like, cute in terms of how low they are in today's standards. Right? I mean, like, you go take a look at P.E. ratios in 06 and 07, there was nothing alarming going on there, in spite of the fact that we were about to lead into the worst recession in modern global history with a 55% market sell-off. 53, I think, is where we got.
15: You cannot use valuations to tell me whether or not something is a bubble. You can't.
16: Yeah.
15: It's sometimes...
16: Especially the valuations of one company's stock.
15: Yes, especially the valuations of one company that may or may not be the center of that bubble. Let's take a quick break. When we come back, great piece that I want to talk about, maybe for the entire rest of the show, because I think it's so juicy and meaty. We won't actually do that, but we're going to talk about it for a little bit. Spending on AI is becoming almost impossible for businesses to budget. We will discuss next.
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12: All right, great piece in the Wall Street Journal, because it dovetails with like three different conversations that I had with Mark Vandetti this morning.
13: Okay.
12: Which is my standard for whether an article is good or not.
13: Ooh.
12: Thank you, Mark.
13: I missed
12: Ooh.
13: It. Ooh.
12: Oh, yes. It was very much like that. Here's the deal. Artificial intelligence use is measured in something called tokens.
13: Yes.
12: And if you're not sure what a token is, it's confusing because it's basically anywhere between like a 2 and 5 character chunk of text, but not necessarily a standard amount.

0: And also, it's something where the amount of tokens needed to either input or output to you can vary dramatically based on the task and exactly how you prompt the model.
1: Yeah, they give a great example of this using two different Gemini models, asking it to do the same task, and one of those more advanced models used, what was it, effectively like a dollar worth of tokens in order to accomplish the task. The other, again, same company producing the model, spent like $15 worth of tokens
0: yes.
1: and couldn't accomplish the task.
0: Yes. And so it raises the question of like, hey, if you're an AI, if you're a company trying to use AI, how do you budget this because you don't know how much it's going to cost between models and they get updated so quick, like so often now that how do you know that what you used to be, you were previously using is still going to be the same cost as a newer model trying to do the same thing?
1: It does kind of better explain how Uber blew through their annual AI budget over the course of 3 months this year.
0: Well, especially because most of them, like the companies that were using AI heavily initially this year, a lot of them were doing what were called token maxing, where they were like, hey, we're going to reward our engineers who use the most tokens. And okay, like in what business do you pay your employees for using the most input? Like that would be like,
1: Chuck used the most staples this month. He gets a raise.
0: Right. Like, oh, like Jimmy burned the most fuel as a pilot. And so we're going to promote him. Like, no, that's stupid. Like, how are, like, what are we doing here?
1: He's
0: like,
1: zigzagged across the Midwest.
0: Yeah, see, there's now a picture of, like, his mother etched in the clouds, but it's, like...
1: It
0: just doesn't make sense. Yeah. But this is even before you get to the other thing, which I was thinking, and I thought of this over the last week. So I was out for a few days last week. I went down and had a nice little trip to Charleston, South Carolina,
1: ooh,
0: which was lovely. Great town. Always love going there. And it's about a two-hour flight down there. And what do you guys typically do on flights?
2: I haven't flown in years, so couldn't tell you.
0: But when you used to fly, what do you do on flights?
2: Watch something.
0: Mike, what about you?
1: I play Gin Rummy and listen to music.
0: I play stupid video games because I never get the chance to otherwise. Dumb like iPhone and iPad games.
2: Yeah.
0: I just sit there, and I'm popping balloons with darts all the time. I'm infecting everyone with the plague until it was not cool to do so 6 years ago. But,
1: yeah,
0: like, all this stuff that you... like, all those dumb games, like, that's what I play. And so I was sitting around on Tuesday before I left last week, and I had an interesting thought. I'm like, hey, I want AI to make me a game to play because, like, I don't want to buy a new game. I want AI to make me a game.
1: Okay.
0: And so, like, any enterprising young person in the financial industry, I don't have it make me a game where it's like, hey, let me shoot zombies or this and that. I had it make me a game where I was an aircraft manufacturer heading into World War II.
1: Of course you did.
0: And, like, I had it build, like, a realistic economic model. I had it do, like, all kinds of stuff. And it's great. Like, I honestly, it's fantastic. I played it on both flights. But I didn't have to pay a dime for this. And here's the thing.
1: Explain why you didn't have to pay a dime for this, because this might be confusing to people that just listen to our token conversation.
0: So I have a subscription to Claude, and I pay $20 a month, and I get however many tokens I need to use. And building this entire game, and then not only building it, but there were things that I thought were wrong as I was playing through, and so I would give instructions and be like, hey, I want you to change this or add this or change that, and like pretty substantial rewrites and edits. I used 35% of my weekly tokens in building this whole thing out. And here's the place that I get to is most businesses, like what I was doing is not particularly advanced.
1: Sure.
0: Most businesses don't need to do anything more advanced than what I just did. Like, they might need to build, like, a dashboard to integrate a few things of data, maybe automate a few things here and there, like, okay, respond to these emails. But, like, I had to build, like, something not crazy complex, but, like, enough. And I didn't even use half of the tokens I was supposed to use. So the place that I got to that's kind of interesting, because I had never used AI to build anything before. It was a lot of queries. It was a lot of, you know, yes, like, I might use it for, like, hey, like, walk me through how this happens, but I didn't use it to, like, physically build anything. This time I did, and it didn't use any of, like, anything beyond what I'm already paying, which is a pretty low cost. businesses, most businesses don't need anything more complicated than that.
1: Probably not.
0: And so what is the justification for businesses spending any meaningful amount of money on AI when fairly middle-of-the-road models today can do this stuff, and a year from now, the base-level models that are going to be available or open-source ones that you can just host internally on a computer are going to be able to do everything a business needs to do at no cost?
1: I guess the two options that I can think of would be massive problem for the industry in terms of its profits, or that subscription that you have is gone a year from now.
0: You're saying that they won't offer it?
1: Either they will continue to offer it and it'll be flooded with ads, which Anthropic has said they won't do.
0: But this is my point. Businesses will just pick an open source one that they can host locally. You don't need the most advanced model.
1: Right.
0: You get an open source one that's available that doesn't cost you anything except whatever your computing costs are, just running the thing on, you know, whatever your local server is, or, you know, even in the cloud, whatever it might be. Okay, like, great. I don't have to pay anyone beyond that cost then.
1: Is there a way that even gets expensive? Like, think about, I know it's open source, so today it's free, but
0: the game that I built had full, like, financial management. I got quarterly earnings reports and I kind of nerded out on this thing. Mm-hmm. But, like, it can, that game could probably manage inventory and stuff like that. It could, like, you don't need anything complicated when you're just doing that. Businesses don't need to pay a ton for AI, and they're going to realize this eventually. It's the same reason why, like, you don't pay, like, you mentioned Staples earlier.
1: Yeah.
0: Do businesses pay a lot for Staples?
1: They do not.
0: Why? Because the basic staple does a pretty darn good job. Do businesses pay, like, a lot for, like, the best paper? No, because the regular white paper is fine. You don't need the ultra-bright, super-duper bleached, like, it's fine. Now, if you are a printer, okay, you need that, like, those better quality materials.
1: Because once in a blue moon it happens, but...
0: But otherwise, for the rest of businesses, you don't. And AI is going to be the exact same. I've never built anything before. And again, I know no coding. I don't know how to do anything. I literally just started typing. I'm like, ask me like 30 or 40 questions for what I want in this and then go build it. And it did it. And granted, I had to like modify it, but it didn't cost me anything and it took me no time. So I came away from this convinced that most businesses do not need to spend a lot on AI in order to get good results from AI. And that's going to be a problem when you're spending $5 trillion on data center buildouts.
1: Right. And the temptation here would be to say, oh, those, you know, game designers and software designers are the ones in trouble. They might also be, but I think the real ones that are in problem are those that are building out this extraordinarily costly compute.
0: For a commodity.
1: What could be a commoditized
0: for
1: product?
0: For a commodity, because the what advanced models are now, this is what base models will do a year from now. And that's what most businesses are going to need. Quick break. We got Wall Street Watch next.
3: 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A New Hampshire man faces charges after being arrested Sunday in a fatal hit-and-run this past spring that killed a Wells man. Police have charged 56-year-old Daniel Paul of Atkinson, New Hampshire, for reportedly leaving the scene of a car crash on Route 1 in Wells that killed 50-year-old Gregory Nolan in March. Paul faces several charges, including manslaughter. He has a court date in January in Biddeford. Members of the Maine People's Alliance kicked off a multi-day walk today against Senator Susan Collins. Participants in the progressive group's Cost of Collins March are walking from Bedford to Augusta. They're using the march to highlight negative impacts they say Collins has caused for Mainers. Maine People's Alliance says those impacts include increased immigration enforcement, hospital and birthing center closures, cuts to food assistance, and an increase in cost of living. Participants plan to march 16 miles a day, reaching the State House on Friday. The Freiburg Fair is often running as one of Maine's oldest and biggest fairs, dating back 176 years. Fair worker Rachel Andrews Damon says it's a destination spot for fairgoers from across the state.
4: We have a ton of things going on all the time. And it's just a great time for families and friends to be together.
3: CBS 13 News reports the Freiburg Fair features livestock and agricultural exhibits alongside rides, games, and fair food. Opening day crowds also gathered for lawn mower races, among other things. AccuWeather forecast and Joe Lundberg now.
5: Clouds breaking for some sunshine today. There'll be a passing shower in places. It'll become breezy with time, our high 69. Tonight will turn out clear, brisk, and colder, low 40. Bright sunshine tomorrow, breezy and cool, high only 59.
3: Next high tide of Portland Harbor is coming up at 7:18 tonight. Jackie Sartoris and Stephanie Anderson live with Matt Gagnon tomorrow morning at 7:30 for the Cumberland County District Attorney Candidate Forum on News Radio WGAN.
5: ABC News, I'm Chuck Sievertson. Records reviewed by ABC News show frat brothers at Cornell accused of raping a student 2 years ago tried to do damage control. ABC News obtaining a recording of a phone call between Jane Doe and frat brother Matthew Ingalls in which she asks how they ended up in a threesome.
6: So you come in, say hi, we start dancing for like maybe 3 to 5 minutes, and then I pop the question. You say yes, then I remember, like, we didn't know who else to bring, so I go up to who was on the dance floor, too, and I pop the question, and he's like, yeah, and then we go upstairs.
5: The co-pilot who attacked the captain on the Fly Dubai flight to Israel intended to crash the plane into Tel Aviv's Ben-Gurion Airport, say two senior U.S. officials and an Israeli source. Issues the Supreme Court will hear as it opens its new term today include requiring voters to show proof of citizenship. This is ABC News.
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9: 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The chief executive of Golden Voice, the festival promoter that stages Coachella, said it renewed its deal with YouTube because the site offers the largest and most global audience of any streaming service. 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
9: The company will also produce more programming in the run-up to the festival. 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
12: Markets in mixed territory as the bond market continues to remain in focus, where Treasury yields remain at multi-year highs. Right now, the Dow is only down 42 points, about a tenth of a percent. S&P 500 is up about half a percent or 37 points.

points higher. NASDAQ up nearly 0.75% or 190 points higher. Russell 2000 is up 0.2%. 10-year Treasury yield now up 4 basis points at 5.324%. Crude oil is now flat, trading at $91 a barrel, while Brent is edging higher, trading at $102 a barrel. France's Schneider Electric agreed to buy U.S. industrial software maker

0: when people read this headline, they tend to think of, I don't know, a state the size of the Kennedys and, you know, the ability for something like that to disrupt families, which, let's be honest, nobody in all likelihood listening right now is going to be facing in a state the size of the Kennedys.
1: You don't think any of the Kennedys are listening?
0: Well, it depends. Maybe.
1: A lot of them.
0: Yeah. Here's the reality. You can tear your family apart with an estate worth $500,000 just as easily as you can with one worth $500 million.
1: You could make an argument more easily.
0: Yeah, you really could. And so this piece is actually pretty interesting. It has a bunch of different tips for how to handle things. But I think most importantly, if you want to prevent your estate plan from tearing your family apart, then tell them about your estate plan.
1: Yes. And
0: right, like, that can be difficult. It can start conflict when you don't want to deal with it. But if you want to prevent your estate plan from tearing people apart after you are dead, then tell them about the estate plan now so that you can explain it to them while you are living.
1: Well, and here's the thing. If you're worried that it's going to start conflict now,
0: then it's
1: going to start conflict when you're not there and can't explain it. And look, I know that everyone wants, you know, everyone wants a level of privacy around this stuff.
0: Sure.
1: I get that. But here's the thing. If you've made plans for assets to end up in the hands of certain people after you die, what's the point, honestly, in not telling them until you die?
0: Yeah, I mean, if you're really going to insist on the privacy,
1: it's going to be theirs.
0: Right. You know, I suppose if you're going to say, hey, no, I want this private and it's forever going to be private, then you have to pay an attorney a whole bunch of money to manage that in the way that nobody's ever going to find out.
1: Correct.
0: Right. Like, oh, you can do that. Right. If you really want to make it so that Johnny doesn't know what Susie got, then you have to build a whole estate plan with a professional third party trustee after you're gone that distributes everything and makes sure that nobody ever finds out what Johnny and Susie got. Which is doable, but expensive. For most families, the more practical thing is having an honest conversation with the family. And that doesn't mean that, you know, Johnny and Susie shouldn't get the same amount. But if they're not going to, explaining why. Or other practical things that don't make you do those things. Like, one thing that I almost never see people do, but makes all the sense in the world, is if you have a family member who is providing you care or letting you live in their home, pay them, right? Yes. Like, you know, that person's going to make a sacrifice to either their career aspirations or other ability to work in order to do that, rather than trying to figure it out in your estate plan and maybe forgetting to change the beneficiary on the IRA later. Just pay that person.
1: Yes.
0: It gets the money out of your estate. If you do have a bigger problem down the road, like a nursing home, that money that you've already paid them is off the table. Like, totally reasonable way to do it that nobody ever chooses to do, because you know what? Paying family members is awkward.
1: Yeah, it's just something where, again, you can end up with a lot of complexity, whether it's talking about like different account types, whether you are talking about, look, a lot of families have one or more children that might not be good with money for various reasons.
0: Sure.
1: How do you structure an inheritance so that they are still receiving what they are, you know, what you want to give them, but not in such a way that you're necessarily putting them into a situation that's ripe for failure?
0: Chuck, people listening might know that, you know, outside of our radio program, we here at Armstrong are financial advisors and might be scratching their head wondering why are financial advisors talking about this. And the answer to me is this is precisely what a good financial planner is supposed to do, right?
1: It's yes.
0: supposed to be the person that is the day-to-day contact with you that might not also be a lawyer. They might not also be a CPA. They might not have that degree of expertise, but would know enough about you and your family to be able to prompt you to say, hey, you need to go meet with these professionals, an insurance professional, a tax professional, a legal professional, because you need to have this type of work done. And then when you get that incredibly complex proposal from that person, that's practically written in Greek, that same person is with you there to help digest it, understand it, and apply it to your specific situation, because that's what good financial planners and advisors do. If you have questions along those lines, maybe you're sitting on this, what seems like a really insurmountably complicated recommendation from somebody about trusts and insurance policies and tax proposals. 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
2: Let's see. I want to talk. Oh, yeah, let's do this piece from the New York Times. Sales of hulking pickups and SUVs sag as fuel prices soar. This is one that I always find just interesting.
0: We just have the dumbest car buying habits as Americans. Short-term thinking.
2: Well, it's not just Americans. Like, everyone does this.
0: Okay.
2: We make long-term purchase decisions based on where gas prices are today.
0: Yeah.
2: Now, I'm not saying this because I think gas prices are going to be, like, definitely cheaper, like, 2-3 years from now. They probably will be, because I can't imagine we're in the same situation we are with Hormuz then. But you never
0: know. I'm a bit more critical of the decision-making a couple of years ago when gas prices were a fair bit lower and all that any American wanted to buy was a pickup truck or large SUV.
2: Yes. So just as an example, General Motors said Thursday that sales of the Silverado's flagship truck were up 3% in the third quarter from a year earlier. But the growth came from a light-duty version of the truck. Sales of the heavy-duty Silverado slumped. The story was similar at Stellantis. Sorry, bless I just you. Got over my case. Sales of light-duty Ram pickups rose 73%, while heavy-duty trucks fell 6%. So, again, it's just interesting that, again, we make these buying decisions where, look, most people own a car for more than 6 months.
0: Yeah.
2: Not everyone. Some people are just serial trader-inners. That's the technical term. But lots of us own cars for, again, we see the average age of a vehicle on the road is, I think, up to like almost 11 years now. And so,
0: look, it's not very often we're making these decisions, yeah.
2: No, these are not short-term decisions in most cases.
0: And I'm just putting myself in the position of the person buying the light-duty Silverado pickup truck. Now, hopefully you are the, you know, finance bro who uses their pickup truck once a quarter to haul a, you know, small boat or something like that. But if you are genuinely buying it and you're like a contractor,
2: it's probably not going to get the job done for you.
0: And you're going to trade it in 2 years ago once gas prices are lower. That seems like a bad long-term decision.
2: So it's just interesting how we see these trends play out here. And look, I don't know. None of us know what gas prices are going to be a year or two from now, but it's just wild that we continue to see people making long-term decisions based on the price of one of the most volatile commodities on the planet. Let's take a quick break. When we return, we got Stack Roulette.
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11: Mike, what do you got for me for Stack Roulette?
12: I want to talk about Americans and our social habits, because there's a piece in Bloomberg by Allison Traeger, Why Bold Together When You Can Scroll Alone. And I guess two pieces to this. One, there are a number of big companies out there that specialize in human in-person entertainment. Lucky Strike Entertainment, the largest bowling alley operator, as well as Dave and Buster's, a very large, what category would you put that? I mean, it's a restaurant, an arcade restaurant combo.
13: An indoor carnival for your senses.
12: Yeah.
14: Heaven is what I call it. But
12: both of which,
13: I'm more of a Buster fan than Dave personally.
12: Yeah.
13: Dave's always kind of buttoned up, and Buster's just having a blast.
12: So first things first, I don't think necessarily what's going on at Lucky Strike and Dave and Buster's is indicative alone of a total change in behavior. But these stories, along with several others, make it pretty clear to me that we as a society, especially seemingly younger generations, are just not interacting with each other in the same ways that they did before. And I personally don't think it's terribly healthy. There was a recent study done that one of my clients pointed out to me by researchers at the University of Missouri, Kansas, and U of A, that found that the daily spoken word count dropped by roughly 28% even before COVID. and presumably quite a bit more after COVID. And so what that indicates to me is that people are just not communicating in the way that they previously did. They are not calling each other on the phone. They are not communicating.

0: with each other in person. They are texting each other, communicating online in different ways. But places like this are struggling, I think, in part due to that social norm change.
1: So there are a couple different things that, are happening, in my opinion. I think everything that you mentioned is 100% true. But what a lot of you listening might not know is I happen to be a pretty big bowler.
2: Mm. Big ball or candle pin?
1: Big ball.
2: Okay.
1: Used to be
0: That's
1: a big bowler.
0: That's why I said he was a big bowler.
1: Honestly,
0: since mini bowler otherwise.
1: Since the pandemic, I haven't really done as much, mostly just because having like very little kids with like big heavy bowling balls, like it's not great.
0: By the way, I have no way of verifying this, but one of my friend's fathers has forever claimed that he went to college on a candlepin bowling scholarship.
1: I buy it.
0: Which is the most New England thing I've ever heard.
1: Totally. But I used to bowl usually once or twice a week. And here's the thing that's actually happened in the last 20 years that makes me think that this is not a good statistical measure for
2: bowling.
0: Human interaction.
1: Mm. They have like a chart here that shows the share of population that bowls in any particular day has gone from north of 0.3% in 2003 to about 0.05% today.
0: Okay.
1: Bowling alleys for most of the 20th century didn't make very much money. And in fact, as property taxes and other costs started going up, most of them started losing money in the second half of the 20th century because you need a ton of space. And if you look at how, you know, basically property taxes work in most places, it tends to be based on, you know, square footage. And okay, that's kind of your proxy and there might be some small adjustments, but
0: sure.
1: you need a lot more space for a bowling alley than you do for a bar.
0: True.
1: So, what most bowling alleys did in order to survive, or what Lucky Strike actually figured out was, hey, you've got to kill off league night. Because here's what league night is. Hmm. It's your regulars that come in once a week, and they pay you next to nothing. They drink your cheapest drinks, and they take up most of your space. And you get different leagues on different nights, and that's how you filled the space.
0: Right, but then if you kill league night, you're not going to have any kids that like to bowl.
1: It might be short-sighted, but here's the thing. You don't need as many bowlers
0: yep.
1: if they are buying $20 margaritas
0: True.
1: And paying you hourly for the use of those lanes. And that's why bowling now is all about bright lights and, you know...
2: Food and drink.
1: Food and drink and this and that. Is that's how bowling survived, because otherwise it would have died already.
0: Mm.
1: So part of this, like in terms of why fewer people bowl, it's become less accessible because that was the only way that it could survive.
0: Mm.
1: I say this as someone who, like, back when I was bowling a lot, I would get up at 7 a.m. on Saturday and Sunday mornings to go bowl. The kids' leagues were playing then, because that's, like, still when you had them, but I was, like, the only adult in the place because no one else wanted to be there, and I could pay, like, $6 an hour because no one else is awake.
0: Mm.
1: It's fine. But the rest of
0: it's
1: that
0: tough
1: time...
0: to drink that much that early, too.
1: Well, you can't drink all day if you don't start in the morning,
2: Got
1: Michael.
2: A late start.
1: You know? Here's the thing. The other hours of the day, like those primetime afternoon hours, you don't want your league guys coming through. You don't want, like, Thursday nights to be, like, your league filling up 6 to 8. You want more people coming in that'll pay you for the expensive stuff. And so that's the bowling story. It's a digression from the fact that, yeah, we aren't socializing, you know, the way that we used to. And I do think it's a real problem that no one hangs out anymore. And I think it's actually most of the problem that we have today is that we've replaced one-on-one communication with screaming into the void on our phones, because anytime that you say anything on social media, it is performative by nature. You might be like, no, I'm expressing my true self, but you're expressing it in a way that tries to get you the most likes.
0: Yeah.
1: Like, no one ever actually posts, man, what an average ride to work today.
0: Mm.
1: It's either that was awful and like you're looking for someone to give you sympathy. Hey, no traffic today. Wonder what's up. And like people be like, lucky. Like that's what people do. One-on-one conversations. Like when Mike and I actually talk, you can express things that you wouldn't out in the public because not because they're wrong or anything, but you're just not performing for someone. It's a fundamentally different form of communication that is more authentic and true, and you just can't get that when you're performing on social media. And so I think the fact that we don't hang out anymore sucks, because it's actually like ruining society, in my opinion.
0: I really think so. This same person

0: a professor was like, teaching is miserable because these kids don't know, don't want to or don't know how to speak to each other and to me, and make, you know, therefore teaching a class is not enjoyable anymore.
1: You got to hang out. Nobody hangs out anymore. You don't have to drink. You just have to hang out. Like, go just, like, hang out. Sit somewhere and talk to people. That's all you got to do. Let's take a quick break for the rest of the day. We'll see you tomorrow on the Financial Exchange.
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6: 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When Jackson was state Senate president, his son was one of the highest paid lobbyists in town. Special interests paid his son, and Jackson changed his positions. It was reported that Jackson, quote, flipped his position as his son lobbied. The Portland Press Herald reported Jackson flipped a lot. And Jackson's family has raked in nearly $200,000 lobbying. One company opposed a bill cracking down on their emissions. They paid Jackson's son thousands, and magically, the bill they opposed with Troy Jackson in charge, it just went away. Coincidence or corruption? 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SLF PAC paid for and is responsible for the content of this advertising. Not authorized by any candidate or candidates committee. 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
8: 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Tomorrow we're going to be back, and I'll be hosting a district attorney candidate forum with Stephanie Anderson and Jackie Sartoris. 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
10: From ABC News, I'm Mike Dubusky. The Supreme Court begins its new term today. ABC's Sherry Preston has more on some of the key questions the court is considering.
11: Do Illinois and Connecticut have the right to ban powerful firearms like AR-15s, or is that a violation of the Second Amendment? Is Arizona allowed to require people to show proof of citizenship when registering to vote? And in one of the biggest cases this term, the Supreme Court will answer the question, can local governments sue energy companies in state court over the effects of climate change and receive money to help with mitigation efforts? Sherry Preston, ABC News.
10: The Pentagon has pulled at least a dozen bombers out.

0: the Fairford Air Base in the UK just a week after that possible terror plot inspired by Iran. We're learning some new details about the motivation behind that fight that broke out between a plane's captain and co-pilot on a Fly Dubai jet. ABC's Tom Sufi Burridge is in Israel.
1: Two sources telling ABC News the alleged attacker on the Fly Dubai flight to Israel intended to crash the plane into Tel Aviv before passengers rushed the cockpit. The suspect, 29-year-old Hamam Al-Khamani, an Omani national, senior intelligence officials say he was previously suspended from flying after being identified as a security risk.
0: ABC News has obtained a recording of a phone call between Jane Doe and Matthew Ingalls, the fraternity brother she went to see the night of an alleged gang rape at Cornell University. ABC's Aaron Katursky.
2: She said, "If I wanted to take this somewhere, what y'all did would be classified as gang rape. You already knew when I came in, I was 10 shots deep." Ingalls responded with a different recollection.
3: "You did tell me you were sober, by the way. You did. You said you hadn't been anywhere."
2: Jane Doe said she was 100% sure she told him she had been at a bar for a sorority event, and I never lie.
0: And Dennis Hastert has died. He was the longest-serving Republican House Speaker in the late 90s and 2000s. After that, he served time in prison for molesting student-athletes. 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
10: 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A trial getting underway today for a man accused of murder more than 40 years ago in Washington County. Raymond Brown is accused of murdering 18-year-old Linda Maxwell in Robinston back in 1984. Police say Maxwell's body was found naked along a river shoreline in Robinston 2 days after she was last seen in Callis with her friends. Brown was arrested and charged with murder last year after years of investigation, with his trial having gotten underway this morning. Members of the Maine People's Alliance kicked off a multi-day walk today against Senator Susan Collins. Participants in the progressive group's Cost of Collins March are walking from Biddeford to Augusta. They're using that march to highlight the negative impacts they say Collins has caused for Mainers. Maine People's Alliance says those impacts include increased immigration enforcement, hospital and birthing center closures, as well as cuts to food assistance and a rise in the cost of living. Participants plan to march 16 miles a day, reaching the State House on Friday. And the first of four Maine U.S. Senate debates will take place tomorrow evening in the studio of our news partners, CBS 13. Democrat Troy Jackson and incumbent U.S. Senator Susan Collins will then face off on Thursday in the WMTW studios. In addition, Jackson and Collins are scheduled to debate twice next week, including an appearance at Bangor TV stations. Their final debate next week will take place in the studios of WCSH in Portland. The extreme oversized load resuming its route to South Portland from Jay tonight.
11: The oversized load is a giant recycling machine for factory and power plant exhaust. It weighs more than 683,000 pounds and moves very slowly because of its size, with the trip taking numerous days. Maine State Police say the load remained parked in the gray area over the weekend. It's now expected to reach South Portland overnight tonight before traveling by ship to the southeast U.S. Jason Taylor, News Radio, WGAN.
10: And participants in yesterday's Pound the Pavement 5K Color Fun Run and Walk in Bangor raised money to support cancer victims. Founder Chris Parrish says the proceeds help finance their mission and emergency assistance fund.
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10: and more than 500 people turned out for this year's event. And now your latest forecast from AccuWeather's Steve Williams.
13: Sun and clouds, stray shower, breezy afternoon, high 67, winds west at 10 to 20 miles per hour, clear tonight, low 40, sunny, breezy day on Tuesday with a high at 59.
10: It's 64 and mostly sunny in Portland. I'm Frankie Azzarata, News Radio WGAN.
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27: Hey!
28: Good Monday afternoon. It is the Grace Curley Show, but Grace is off somewhere exciting. And I'm Aaron Chadbourne, sitting behind the microphone, coming to you from Maine. Joined, as always, by our good friend Taylor Cormier. What's up, Taylor? How was your weekend?
29: Yeah, busy. A lot of yard work, basement work.
28: It's that time
29: work.
28: Of year. It feels like fall now, though, right?
29: Yeah, definitely. It's great.
28: Fall is in the air. In the town I grew up in, they do one brush day a year where you can go to the dump and you can drop up as much brush and clippings and whatever. So I call
29: my dad.
28: That's
29: a holiday. Good Lord.
28: Oh, my God. Well, they only do it once. And they've over time, they've limited it. So now you can only go between, I think it's like the hours of 8 and 12 on one day a year, and it's next Saturday. So I called my dad all weekend. I was like, Dad, do you want to do this? Do you want to do that? He couldn't do anything because he had to get ready for next Saturday because this is one opportunity to just get rid of everything.
29: Yeah, no, you have to take advantage of that. Do you have a yard you take care of? Do you have to do all that stuff?
28: I live in a condo in downtown Portland, so I take care of nothing. but I do... I did used to have to do it, and so I appreciate everyone that has to.
29: No, it's like if a neighbor has a dumpster you're friendly with them, you take advantage.
28: Or like when they're just renovating or doing something, and they're like, hey, anything you want to throw in? You're like, all right, what can I find? What can I get rid of? It's the most exciting. So it's an exciting time for my dad. It was an exciting weekend. It feels like fall. The other thing, and I want to start the show off by asking, I'm broadcasting up here in Maine, and I don't want to hear from anyone from Maine. I want to hear from people that aren't from Maine. I need to know, like, how annoying is your ad situation right now? Because I can't turn on an app on my phone. I can't listen to a podcast or Spotify or the radio or watch YouTube or anything without being blasted nonstop by Susan Collins and Troy Jackson. And I realize that this is a race that is hard fought by Chuck Schumer and all of the money from outside. So I get that there's something going on there that it makes Maine special in this particular race. But is it just us, or is New Hampshire getting blasted too with Sununu and Pappas? Like, is that seen as being close? Like, can you go anywhere? Can you like go to the urinal without there being like a urinal cake that has like Troy Jackson's face on it? Which I should pitch to him, by the way. That would be a real moneymaker. Because I think both the haters and the supporters could get behind the Troy Jackson urinal cake. But, is this just a Maine phenomenon because of the Collins race? Or are you guys, like, drowning in the political ads, too? I know it happens every time, but this time just feels crazy.
29: I'm noticing a lot on Spotify to podcasts that I listen to that aren't exactly political podcasts. They do interject. Like, for instance, Joe Rogan, he gets political sometimes, but tries to stay away from it.
28: Yeah.
29: And I get Deaton ads. I get, ads for local candidates. It has gotten a lot more infused with day-to-day life. I don't watch TV really all that much, but through the listening, yeah, I can definitely see it.
28: Well, I cut the cord, but I have YouTube TV, so I guess I'm still, buying cable, kind of. And it's literally every single commercial, and then it's every single one, like every single one. They bought up everything. And I feel bad for the people running for other offices, because every now and then we'll get a governor's one, and, but they don't have near the money that the U.S. Senate race has. And if you have hundreds of millions of dollars to spend in Maine, you literally can buy up all the airtime. There's nothing left to buy. That's why Sarah Gideon last time, well, not, this isn't the only reason, she was incompetent and still is likely. But she had all this money left over at the end of her campaign, and she lost. And she was still raising at the end. But they run out of money, like what you can spend it on, in terms of stuff that will actually. They're all hiring these door knockers to go door to door. They're advertising everywhere they possibly can. It's exhausting. It's exhausting. So here I have a public service note. I'll save it after the poll question. Because it is useful to know, once you've been on the inside of campaigns, you learn a few tricks about how to get them to stop contacting you, which I'm happy to share. I'm happy to share some insider intel, but you'll have to stay to the second segment to hear me talk about it. But it was a big weekend, busy weekend for our president. Our president was pretty busy this weekend, Taylor. He was out on the trail.
29: I saw that he went from Texas to Oklahoma via the Beast at 100 miles an hour.
28: Yeah, they were, I think they were supposed to fly originally, but they couldn't, or something happened. So they had to, just take off, and he wanted to stay on time, on schedule. He did, you know, this is the other thing I want to help people understand. I don't get to be on Grace's show all the time. So this is my day. Aaron Chadbourne in for Grace, talking to the Grace Curley listeners. Here's some insight into what you're going to hear in the media versus what's actually going on. All right. What you're hearing right now is that Donald Trump is so desperate and this election is going so poorly that he's got to go to red states and red places and places that voted for Trump because he's got to shore them up. They're underwater so bad. Now, number one, I will stipulate that the incumbent president and their party usually lose ground during a midterm. It's expected. And given how close it is in the House, they'll probably lose the House. Given how close it is in the Senate, they might lose the Senate. I think the Republicans will hold on to it. I think Susan Collins is going to win. I think there will be a few others that people have been saying, oh, the Democrats are going to do this. But here's what Trump is doing. I am going to read the tea leaves politically for you to help you understand what he's doing and how it's different than what you're going to hear from Dana Bash and Jake Tapper and Margaret Brennan and Kirsten Welker and all of these talking, you know, New York, D.C. Democrat operatives masquerading as journalists. What Trump is doing is he wants to make sure that there's a high turnout for people that support Trump and may not care about other candidates. So where is he going to do that? Is he going to go into the blue states where he's not well liked and his appearance isn't likely to have a big impact? Or is he going to go into the red states where a lot of people do like Trump and are likely to listen to him? He's going to go to the places where he thinks that his presence matters, where they want him, where they like him, and where he might have an impact on some elections. That's what he's doing. That's what it is. But to hear the media, all they do is they spin it as some sort of weakness. And again, his approval ratings are down. His net favorables are low. A lot of it driven by the war in Iran, which I'm personally not a fan of. A lot of it driven by the high cost of energy, which is being driven partially by Iran, partially by Russia. But notice gas prices are supposed to start coming down. And I saw, you know, I Taylor, I get criticized sometimes because I'm critical of some of Trump's cabinet nominees or cabinet secretaries. Like, I'm not a big Hegseth fan. I've never really liked Kash Patel. I really didn't like Kristi Noem, and I was very skeptical of Pam Bondi. So two of them are gone. Two of them are still there. Those are the ones I had the biggest problems with. I saw Kevin Hassett on the talk shows this weekend. I don't think he should do the talk shows. I'm sure he's a very good advisor, but he just is annoying. He's annoying. Like I everything he says is fine, but he's annoying to listen to. So I just don't want to hear him on TV. I'm sure the texters are texting and saying, Aaron, you're annoying. We don't want to listen to you either. But Kevin Hassett didn't like, but Christopher, the energy secretary, Christopher Wright, Trump's energy secretary, was on the shows this weekend, and he did a great job explaining how output of oil from the Persian Gulf is up. It's returning to pre-war levels because they found workarounds to the Strait of Hormuz. They found ways to open it back up. They found workarounds to it, and they're getting it back to normal, which is going to have an impact. if that can happen in the next few weeks, there's no better billboard than the price at the pump. We all remember the Brandon stickers that said, I did that. People have started putting Trump stickers out saying, I did that. But what Trump is doing is he's going to the places where, despite the headwinds in the economy, despite some of the concerns that people have about whatever it is that he's doing in the ballroom or at the Kennedy Center or whatever, there are places where they really appreciate the impact he has had on law and order, on closing the border, and on making a difference in their lives. And so you're going to listen to the media, you're going to hear him say a lot of things, and he's just going to tune it out. They're doing whatever they can. Now, first, their strategy was to tell you that it's all a losing proposition. In the last week, they've actually started to worry, I think, that they're depressing the Democrats and the left too much. And so they've started leaning into, oh, maybe it's closer. It's closer than we think. Well, I think you just tune them out and you just pay attention to what it is that he's saying, what is he working. We'll play some of his sound cuts later in the show because Trump had some funny ones. But he was going to places where people like him. That's the thing that you have to understand. I saw Manu Raju on CNN. You know, you can tell it's election season because he's usually, you know, standing in the U.S. Capitol, putting a microphone in people's faces and then giving the worst take ever. He was out in New Hampshire and is trying to interview people that support Chris Sununu or people that support Pappas. So Sununu or Pappas? Sununu or Pappas? That's what he's asking. And then he was like, oh, but could you please say something negative about Sununu? Those are his questions. What can you say? What gives you concerns about Sununu? Aren't you concerned about this about Sununu? And then when he asked about Pappas, he's like, do you think Pappas could beat him? Isn't Pappas great? Don't you love Pappas? It was like, dude, we can see what you're trying to do. You are the media activist trying to turn this one and make it the blue wave or tsunami or whatever, because you have to make it come true. You've been predicting it so long. If it doesn't come true, you're the one that looks foolish. So they're going to try to be out there delivering this for the team because they are on the team. Listen, everyone's talking about weight loss injections because the results are so dramatic. They work by lowering blood sugar and reducing appetite. But what if you're looking to lose weight and not interested in painful weekly injections, especially when you hear about some of those intense side effects? 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
4: And we are back on the Grace Curley Show. I'm Aaron Chadbourne, sitting in for Grace, coming to you from the WGAN studio. Thanks to the Portland Media Group. I always appreciate the guys up here that help me plug in. Sorry to everyone on the Rumble Cam. I wasn't letting you hear Taylor's audio. It's okay. Taylor, you didn't really say that much that was interesting during the first segment. So now you've got to step up your game that they can hear you.
5: I'll do my best.
4: We'll give them... I was going to play before the break. I was going to play a Trump cut and I didn't get to it. But to make amends to the Rumble watchers and listeners, if you go to the Rumble Cam, let's give him a little classic Trump. This is Trump. This is how you know he's speaking to people who love him. Cut number three.
6: The spirit, and tonight you see the spirit. See the spirit, John? It's like that in Texas. It's like that all over. And I'll tell you, they're in for a big surprise. They're in for a big surprise. You just gotta, very simple, you gotta get out and vote. You gotta get out. You gotta vote for these guys. Just get out and vote. If you do that, we're gonna win, and we're gonna win big. And we're gonna shove it up their ass, okay? Okay.
4: I was watching some, I don't know what station I had it on, but the CNN personality, whoever, was like, and you know who the they was? The they who they're going to shove it up there? Maybe it was Jake Tapper. He's like, it's the media. He meant the media. Yeah, that is who they meant. But Trump was telling people that they got to get out and vote, Taylor, which brings us to today's poll question. Today's poll question is brought to you by Local Silver Mint. 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Taylor, what is today's poll question, and what are the responses thus far?
5: Today's poll question, which you can vote in at gracecurlyshow.com, is how do you plan to vote? Early, in person, by mail, on election day, or you're not planning on voting?
4: So, unlike a lot of people, I don't think we need to strictly limit by mail voting. I used to do it when I was in college and I wanted to vote back home where I actually knew what things were. I hate when college students vote where they live and don't have any connection to the community. And of course, the left wing groups go and get them to register. And then I'd rather vote by mail when I had a reason, when I needed to do it. So I'm okay with mail voting for a reason. But not this, like, send everyone a mail ballot. But for me personally, I like to do it in person. I like to go in person to my town hall to cast my ballot. Now, I never know what my schedule is going to be, and sometimes election day isn't convenient. So I will do the early in-person absentee voting where I go in Maine. I don't know how they do it in Massachusetts, but in Maine, it's technically still absentee. You go, you get your absentee ballot in person, you fill it out, you put it into the thing right there. It's still in the envelope. They open it the day of, but that's how I vote. So early in person for me, Taylor Cormier.
5: 16% say early in person, 8% say by mail, and 71% say election day. About 5% or fewer say not planning on voting.
4: See, it's that 5% or fewer that Trump's going to get to vote, unless they're going to vote for Troy Jackson, in which case, you know, there's always next year. Taylor, you strike me as an in-person on election day type of voter.
5: That's right. I like feeling that rush. I like seeing the people out there. I like seeing the candidates, you know, and their supporters outside of the polling station holding their signs, running into people. I bring my kids, make it a family event, and it shows them the importance. You don't get that rush if you're going early in person. It just feels like another errand. But it feels like you have something on the line and that you have a skin in the game if you're going the day of.
4: Now, do you, you mentioned you like seeing the candidates. Do you go and like shake their hands and talk to them?
5: I'm the local ones I'm friends with by most standards. So yeah, I mean,
4: and the ones that don't know who you are when you show up, you're by definition probably not. I tell people that all the time. They're like, how can you go on the Grace Curley show? How can you host on Howie? Like, aren't you worried about the people that disagree with you? They're going to hurt your business. And I was like, the people that disagree aren't listening. They don't know. We're in our own little hangout over here. They're, the people that disagree with us aren't coming to seek out what I had to say on the Grace Curley show or the Howie Carr show or on Inside Maine on WGAN. So I imagine it's much the same for you, Taylor. They're the people that when they see you there, they get excited. You know who they are. And then the people that don't know who you are, you're like, yep.
5: I know who the other people are, the opposition, too. And my wife has to prevent me from setting a bad example for my children and showing them a certain digit on my right finger. But yeah, I just like it. It's fun, you know. Gets the whole family out. Gets everybody moving. First of all, to get out early in the morning. We go first thing when the polls open up. So
4: yeah, first thing in the morning, get there early. Make sure you get in. You don't have to worry about the lines at the end of the day after work. And you work usually after. I mean, when polls are closing, because you gotta get there.
5: Yeah, yeah, you get tired. You make excuses. If you do it first thing in the morning, it's like going to the gym. You're up. You're alert and you're ready for the rest of the day.
4: Now, do they let people collect signatures at the polling station where you live?
5: At the polling station?
4: Yeah, so in Maine, you can collect them out. You have to be a certain distance from where they vote, but on the way out the door, usually when you're leaving, they have all these tables set up of people collecting signatures for referendums and stuff to get on the ballot. It's the worst. It's the easiest way, if you're a signature gatherer, to get them and know that they're valid, because you're only collecting them from valid voters that live in that.
5: I've never in my life seen that. No.
4: Oh, it's
5: not
4: worst.
5: Even like an escort to say that. 100 feet away or so, you can sign this. I've never seen that.
4: I'll wave and I'll shake hands. If I know candidates, I'll shake their hands. If I heard their name or they look friendly, or if they know who I am, I'll come shake their hand. Or I'll, if I don't have time, I'll just kind of walk at a distance and I'll wave and I'll be like, hi guys, and I'll just walk in. But coming out, that's where you really, I feel like, I don't know what it's like the paparazzi. Like you're just trying to dodge them.
5: Like you're going into Lowe's or Home Depot and you're trying to avoid the solar guys.
4: I once went to Thailand, and right when you got out of the airport, you got mobbed in Phuket. I got mobbed by all these little like taxi drivers and vendors and everyone that's trying to like get your money and get your attention, try to take you, whatever. And I was just like, no, just get me to the like, you know, the official taxi stand so I can like actually take it. But it's like that. You got all the people, the hecklers like coming after you, and they're like, and there's not a single one that I need to sign. If I need to sign it, I will seek it out. Whether it's the girl sports one, I'll come find you. If it's the, you know, voter ID one, I've probably already signed it before Election Day. But everything they collect on Election Day is the worst. Speaking of Election Day, we're going to check in on the Susan Collins, Troy Jackson race. When we come back, I'm Aaron Chadbourne. This is the Grace Curley Show.
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7: This is a Bloomberg Money Minute. It's the first Monday in October, the start of a new term for the U.S. Supreme Court, and on the docket for those jurists, a case where energy companies are trying to block dozens of lawsuits looking to hold them liable for damage from climate change. Also, the constitutionality of a ban by about a dozen states on semi-automatic assault rifles. On Wall Street, stocks off to a mixed start to the new week, even though oil is a little lower. Right now, the Dow is only down a small fraction. The Nasdaq, though, in record high territory. It's up 200 points, 0.75% on the strength of the tech sector. The S&P is up 0.5%, and oil slightly lower, just above $90 a barrel. Shares of Harley Davidson up 9% after an upgrade from analysts at Citigroup. They said a recent uptick in sales is, quote, tough to ignore. And the Tom Cruise movie Digger took in just $8 million at the U.S. box office in its opening weekend. It'll be the final film released by Warner Brothers Discovery before it's acquired by Paramount Skydance. Tom Busby, Bloomberg Radio.
8: ABC News, I'm Mike Dubusky. Today marks the first day of the new term for the Supreme Court, and the justices are beginning with a case on climate change. Major oil companies say the city of Boulder, Colorado can't sue them for the negative effects of climate change, instead arguing that's the federal government's job. ABC's Peter Haralambos explains.
9: Yes, on one hand, this is one local government, Boulder, Colorado, suing over the costs of climate change. But at the same time, we've seen more than two dozen similar lawsuits filed by states and localities across the country. If the justices ultimately come out here and say that this lawsuit cannot proceed because it's preempted by federal law, then this effectively kills all of those legal challenges. And we're talking about billions of dollars on the line here.
8: Vice President J.D. Vance now says the decision to pull U.S. bombers out of Fairford Air Base in the U.K. was made out of an abundance of caution. Last week, several men were arrested in connection with an apparent terror plot, but later released on bail. This is ABC News.
10: 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A man wanted in Illinois on charges involving child sexual abuse materials was arrested in Lewiston. Lewiston police say investigators in Illinois reached out to them about 41-year-old Jonathan Miles last month. He was wanted for soliciting child sex abuse materials and disseminating material harmful to minors. Police say Miles was in Lewiston when he interacted with a child in Illinois. Officers say they found Miles in a wooded area in Lewiston and are now holding him as a fugitive from justice. Republican Senator Susan Collins continues to fend off accusations that she engaged in a pay-to-play scheme during her 2020 campaign. Collins was asked again about the accusations over the weekend and said people who know her know that she serves the people of Maine with integrity. She said her office has additional proof to show the accusations from a twice-convicted felon are false. She went on to say the Justice Department and FBI under the Biden administration found the allegations baseless. And today marks the start of in-person no-excuse absentee voting at municipal clerk's offices across Maine.
11: Maine is coming off record turnout during this year's primary election and is a national leader in voter turnout. Maine offers voters three options to cast a ballot, including absentee voting by mail, early in-person voting, and election day voting. Voters may request an absentee ballot online. In-person voting runs today through October 29th. Election day is Tuesday, November 3rd. Jason Taylor, News Radio, WGAN.
10: And now your latest forecast from AccuWeather, Steve Williams.
12: Sun and clouds, stray shower, breezy afternoon, high 67, winds west at 10 to 20 miles per hour, clear tonight, low 40, sunny breezy day on Tuesday with a high at 59.
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4: We're back on the Grace Curley Show, 844-500-4242 is the number. I'm Aaron Chadbourne, sitting in for Grace. It is Monday, and tomorrow is a special day in Maine. It's a day that I've been waiting for. It's the day that we get to see whether or not Troy Jackson will be able to man up and string two sentences together as he debates Susan Collins for the first time. I wanted to get a friend on who could help me break down the race. Lauren LePage is a good friend of mine. She is the Republican National Committee woman for the state of Maine, and she joins us now. Lauren, welcome to the Grace Curley Show.
14: Thank you, Aaron. It's a pleasure to be here.
4: Okay, so you and I both know Troy Jackson from his time in the Senate. You've seen him campaign for governor. Now he's running against Susan Collins. He was the Senate president. He's been in politics forever. I want to know, how are you looking for this first matchup? Is he going to be this great orator that we've been underestimating? Or what do you expect to see tomorrow when Troy steps on in front of the cameras with Susan Collins?
14: I mean, I think we've seen Troy Jackson debate. Let's not forget, he just came in fourth place in the Democratic primary. It's hard to believe that this guy is being taken seriously as a U.S. Senate candidate. But I think the reality is I fully expect that Senator Collins is going to absolutely smoke him. I think anything short of that, I'll be shocked by. Troy is not only not a great orator, but I also don't think he has a firm grasp on the issues to the degree that Senator Collins does. I mean, there is no one who studies up better or

0: should pull out a world map and ask if he can point to Gaza or can he point to Iran or he can point to any of these places, because I know he's had to drink the Kool-Aid. He's had to take the pledge. He's had to talk about Gaza nonstop. That's been their litmus test this cycle. Now, I've been listening to a lot of pollsters talking about what's happening in Maine. There have been all of these polls saying that Troy's up by 10 here or 2 there or 6 here. Now there are a few polls saying Susan Collins is ahead. You work in campaigns. You are out in the field every day. What's your sense of what's really going on? Is it going to be this big celebration for Troy? Is he riding the coattails of the Nazi tattoo Reddit poster turned accused rapist Graham Plattner? Is he got the same charisma, the same riz as Graham Plattner? Or what is the real kind of attitude out in the field in Maine? Like, help people understand. Because a lot of Howie and Grace listeners hear about Troy Jackson, they hear about the Susan Collins race, but they don't get to come to Maine and see what it's really like. What are you hearing and seeing out there?
1: Yeah, I mean, so, yeah, no, I think we can be very clear. Troy Jackson does not have the same sort of, and I can't believe I'm going to say this about the guy with the Nazi tattoo, but he did have charisma and he did have an uncanny ability to connect with people. Troy Jackson certainly does not share that skill set with Graham Plattner. He is not nearly the energetic candidate. But I think that this is sort of, it demonstrates where liberals in Maine are, which is they loved Graham Plattner because he really just cosplayed sort of this like working guy. Like, he could play dress up as a working guy. And he was really part of like this liberal intelligentsia sort of club, right? So like, he was part of the club, but he played dress up as a working guy. I don't think that those folks are going to be satisfied with Troy Jackson. I think 4 debates is an enormous amount of liability for Troy Jackson. I would not be surprised if we see the debate schedule shrink after tomorrow.
0: Well, he tried at first. Did you notice? He tried to call out Susan Collins and say, I want you to a town hall debate. And what he was basically saying is that he wanted the audience to debate Susan Collins so that he didn't have to. And he was saying, I know she won't agree to it, so give me something. And she said, okay, well, I'm not going to town hall debate, but we can debate tomorrow. And he was like, oh, we're not available until after voting has already started, because they're worried. I think they're worried he's going to fumble. The other thing, Lauren, help me understand this. I try to read the tea leaves, but you know, I'm more of a policy guy. You're the politics junkie. You actually do this for a living. Bernie Sanders is coming to Maine for Troy this weekend. He's going to do 3 rallies in Maine, because Troy doesn't need just 1 rally. He needs 3. But it occurs to me that Bernie Sanders isn't really changing anyone's mind. There's no one that was like on the fence about Susan Collins versus Troy Jackson that all of a sudden Bernie Sanders is going to tip them in the right direction. If you are going to a Sanders rally, if you're excited about Bernie Sanders, you're with Troy anyway. So if anything, it tells me that there's a lack of enthusiasm for Troy on the far left if they need to bring in Bernie at this late and do 3 rallies, not just 1.
1: You are 100% correct. In fact, I think there was, it may have been CBS, I could be misspeaking, but there was a poll that came out late last week that actually showed that almost half of the Maine Democratic voters wish that they had a different U.S. Senate candidate. If you look at the rallies that Graham Plattner held, the average age was significantly lower than the average age in the rallies that Troy Jackson is holding. And so I think it's really indicative. I think there's been a lot of national dialogue that Troy Jackson does not have the same energy behind his campaign, not to mention he also has a massive fundraising gap. As we all know, across the country, Republicans are incredibly well-funded. And these are all things that are going to matter in the eventual outcome of this election. Now, I will say, and it's a warning to Republican voters in Maine, we cannot take this for granted. I mean, this is an uphill battle. It's a tough midterm climate. We have to get out to vote. This race is going to be close either way. So Senator Collins is really counting on you. If you want to reject sort of open borders, defunding the police, you know, broad-based taxes to fund government programs, you have no choice. You've got to turn out and vote. Bank your vote early. You can now vote in person, absentee, if that's what you're comfortable with. And if you're going to vote on Election Day, just make sure you get to the polls.
0: What I like about the in-person absentee is you go into the clerk's office and you hand it to a person. You're not putting it outside in one of these drop boxes that who knows what's going to happen to it. You actually get it into the system. You see it, you have it sealed, it's good to go, and it's ready to be counted on Election Day. So I think that's great advice for people who want to vote. Make sure you

0: get that in there. Lauren, in the time that we have left, I know there are some other races on the ballot. There's one that I imagine you're paying close attention to. Your dad, my former boss, Paul LePage, is running for Congress. Something that I tried to tell him to do years and years ago, but he was like, oh, Washington's the worst. I hate it there. I never want to go. But he's taking one for the team. He's running to take back that seat that Jared Golden's been holding. Jared Golden was scared off, I think, a lot by your dad. I don't think he was scared off by Matt Dunlap announcing he was challenging him. But this guy, Matt Dunlap, former Secretary of State, former state legislator, I hear that Matt Dunlap is up in the polls in what is very strong Trump and LePage country. Are we looking for the underdog to take down the Goliath and Paul LePage, who's always won Maine 2nd District and which Trump has carried by a healthy margin? Do you think Matt Dunlap is the one that's finally going to topple the LePage dynasty?
1: I do not. I think that it is not. I think it is unsurprising that liberal pollsters are continuing to underestimate Paul LePage. I will say we feel good about the race. We are running like we are 15 points behind. That's a Republican seat, and I have a very strong belief that Republicans will capture that seat come November 3rd.
0: Even if it's not a Republican seat, it's like a normal person seat. And I just think that, like, Matt Dunlap, he's very nice. He was, when he was Secretary of State and your dad was governor, he was always respectful of the office, even though he played political games. And if there were ever a chance for him to tip the scales in the other direction, he would do it. Not as bad as his successor, Shana Bellows, who's the worst. But Matt Dunlap is a little bit odd. He's an odd guy that doesn't fit the district and is a lightweight. The fact that he got the nomination, I think, was such a gift to Paul. And I think your dad is 100% going to be the next congressman from Maine 2nd District. And please tell him that a lot of Grace's listeners will be voting for him. A lot of them are cheering for him.
1: Awesome. Absolutely. And I will just say, you know, Matt Dunlap has been an abject failure as a state auditor. He failed the auditor's exam twice. He, you know, Paul LePage probably could provide him some good tutoring. But the reality is Maine voters are concerned about fraud, and they know that Matt Dunlap and Janet Mills have just absolutely failed on that front. So I do not believe that voters are going to be giving Matt Dunlap a promotion.
0: I would love to see, because I spent time sitting with your dad when he would go line by line through the auditor's report, by the way, and he asked the most detailed questions. He pushed back hard. He brought in the different offices to argue about each other to explain any even minor finding, which is the opposite of what Janet Mills has done. And Matt Dunlap, he wasn't qualified for the job when he sought election for it. He failed the test, and then he had to take out Troy Jackson, bailed him out, and put him back in after. It was crazy. But not only that, Lauren, you're missing that. The debate last week, he said that he was proud of his vote to raise the gas tax and he'd like to do it again. Who is this guy?
1: Look, I mean, if you want to tell Maine voters right now that you believe they should be paying higher gas taxes, go right ahead. I encourage Matt to continue talking about that. But I will point out, while Matt Dunlap voted to increase the gas tax, Paul LePage is the one who cut it and cut it permanently. And thank God he did, especially today. So, you know, I think Matt Dunlap is nice enough guy, but completely not at all qualified to serve in the United States Congress. And I have faith that the 2nd District voters in Maine will agree with that come November 3rd.
0: Lauren LePage, Maine's Republican National Committee Woman, thanks for joining us today on the Grace Curley Show.
1: Awesome. Thanks, Aaron.
0: I'm Aaron Chadbourne in for Grace. More of your calls when we come back.
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8: And we are back on the Grace Curley Show. I'm Aaron Chadbourne, sitting in for Grace. Phone lines are open, 844-500-4242, or you can text Curley to 617-213-1066. Are you guys, I know that the Graham Plattner stuff made it into the national news, and so it went outside of Maine. Taylor, are you guys getting any of the Troy Jackson stuff? Like, do you hear about, like, what weird stuff he has going on, or is it not making it out?
9: As a civilian, no, not really. I don't see much Troy Jackson stuff. I mean, inside the studio, yeah, of course, we're raking for that. But, yeah, not in daily life.
8: I mean, he was, you know, he used to be a logger. And then I don't think he was that good at it, but he was very pro workers' rights, union rights. He was very union Democrat.
9: Did he work with Joe Biden when Joe Biden was a logger?
8: I definitely believe Troy has done more actual work than Joe Biden, because it would be impossible not to. But everyone was always happy when he would leave home and go down to Augusta rather than stay there to work in the forest with him.

0: So you knew something was up. But so Troy, he goes to Augusta. He's been there for a very long time. He was in the House and he was in the Senate. Then he had to take some time off because there are term limits. Then he came back. He was Senate president. I think he got to be Senate president in large part because Paul LePage had previously insulted him. And on the Democrat side, getting insulted by Paul LePage was a big badge of honor. That's how Drew Gatine got to be chair of the Democrat Party. It's how a lot of people, you know, they made their bones. But he, you know, he really hasn't taken off with anyone. He ran for town council in his hometown of Allegash, which is a small town in Aroostook County. And he lost. He was the sitting Senate president. He went home to run for the town council and he lost because the people that know him best don't really trust him and don't really like him. Now, I always had a good working relationship with Troy. I've had him on my show. He'll come on and I really appreciate that. I think it's important to have conversations with people you disagree with. I think it's important to do that. And we were able to work together on some things and had words and other things, but he, you know, I do think he really believes the socialist stuff. I don't think there are some people who are just opportunists and they say it because they want to be cool. He's saying it because he actually believes it. He believes a lot of this stuff and he always has. So I think that's really interesting. But the reason I wanted to talk about him being on the debate is because I think it's going to be good theater. Susan Collins is buttoned up. I wish she'd let her hair down more. I wish she would be a little bit more off the cuff, but that's just not who she is. She is, you know, she literally has a perfect attendance record at the United States Senate. She's never missed a vote. A recorded roll call vote. The entire time that she's been there, which is now, what, 30 years, she's never missed a single vote. There's not another member that can say that. It's certainly not for that wrong. She set the all-time record, over 10,000 consecutive in-person votes. But so she's always going to be on point, buttoned up, and very, very formal. But Troy Jackson, like, he just can't hang. I don't think he can think on his feet. I think he can regurgitate some stuff. I think he can tell you what he thinks, but it doesn't always sound that great. So here, I just wanted to give you a few times so you could get a sense for Troy Jackson. He did this debate because he was really struggling when he was running for governor. He was, as Lauren mentioned, he came in fourth in a field of like five or eight or seven. I don't know. Five. I think there were five Democrats. He came in fourth. He wasn't getting any traction, so he challenged one of the Republicans, the leading now the Republican nominee, Bobby Charles, to a debate. And Bobby Charles said, yeah, I'll show you up. Troy got so mad during the thing. He saw the main wire in the audience, and it triggered him, and he just went off. Go ahead, cut eight.
1: It's always done that, it always will. And Bobby going on about my problems or whatever, it's all coming from the main wire over there that has once again been not reporting accurately.
2: Yes, we do.
1: No, you don't.
2: Yes, we do.
1: Main end is 5-0. 5-0.
2: Shame
1: twice.
2: Shame
1: twice.
2: Shame
1: no. You report that.
3: Okay. Hey, take it easy.
0: In the middle of a debate, he picked a fight with the audience. I kind of wish there would be a studio audience. I don't think they do. I think it's just going to be in studio without them. But he picks this fight with our good friend John Featherston. I know Grace has had him on, Howie's had him on. John Featherston from The Main Wire, he picks a fight with him in the middle of this debate. Maybe he was doing it to get kind of the left-wing street cred. But this guy, I'll tell you, he can't really do it. This was the comment I mentioned when Lauren was on about his comments about Gaza. He's so excited to get his, you know, line in about how it's a genocide. But, you know, if only those main Jews could acknowledge it. Number six.
4: Called the Israel war with Gaza a genocide.
5: Mm-hmm. Yes, I restated that last week. You know, I mean, it's unfortunate that there are people here in Maine that don't like to use that term only because, you know, they're Jewish and you know, what that means to them with the Holocaust. You know, it fits that description. And, you know, it is. It's an unbelievable thing that's happened there, that people that are innocent are being murdered, and it is a genocide.
4: Even though Hamas and Gaza started the war by massacring 1,200 Israelis, many civilians, women, and children.
5: You could argue the same thing for Hamas, too. I mean, you know, there's people that are wrong on both sides of this issue.
0: Did he just say there are good people on both sides, Taylor?
6: That's about what I heard, yeah.
0: I definitely heard the part where he said that it's unfortunate that some of the people in Maine can't say the word genocide because they're Jews. I heard him say that. But then he said there are good people on both sides, particularly in Hamas. Like, this guy doesn't know what he's talking about. He later had an issue apology, but it also tells you what he had to go through to get that nomination. He had to appeal to the far left. They keep asking about Gaza everywhere he goes. He's going to say it over and over again. More Grace Curley Show when we come back. I'm Aaron Chadbourne.
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9: Hi, it's Matt from the WGAN Morning News. Tomorrow we're going to be back, and I'll be hosting a district attorney candidate forum with Stephanie Anderson and Jackie Sartoris. 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
11: From ABC News, I'm Mike Dubusky. President Trump is headed to Nebraska today, rallying for Republicans on his latest campaign trail stop with less than a month to go before the midterm elections.
12: President Trump is expected to keep up this pace of campaigning over the next 29 days. Reminder of the math here, of course. Democrats need a net gain of 4 seats to take the Senate, just a net gain of 3 seats to take the House.
11: ABC's Mary Bruce. Trump heads to Texas to campaign for AG Ken Paxton later this week. Vice President J.D. Vance also out on the campaign trail. He's on his way to Alaska right now.
13: I think it's just a reality of the politics of the state. They obviously have the kind of weird ranked choice voting system that I don't fully understand. But, you know, I think that whether this was going to be a blue wave or a red wave year, you're going to have a competitive Senate race in Alaska. That's been true historically, and I suspect it's going to be true this year, too.
11: Vance also saying yesterday's decision to remove American bombers from the RAF Fairford Air Base in the UK was made out of an abundance of caution. Last week, there was a suspected terrorism threat at that base. One of the big issues this midterm cycle is high prices, with the war in Iran putting pressure on the global oil supply. Now a top oil executive says the world's stockpiles are scarily thin. ABC's Chuck Sievertson.
14: The Saudi Aramco chief telling the Energy Intelligence Forum in London that it would take up to 2 years to rebuild inventories depleted during the Iran war. The Financial Times and other business news organizations reporting that Amin Nasser said the seven-month war reduced oil supply from the region by nearly 3 billion barrels, or about half of what would have passed through the Strait of Hormuz.
11: Massachusetts Governor Maura Healey has declared a state of emergency over elevated home heating costs, which she says are caused by the Iran war. The move expands the amount of people eligible for state assistance. And the State Department says it's monitoring a reportedly fatal case of pneumonia linked to a plague research lab in Russia. 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
5: 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Police have identified the woman killed in a crash that sent two vehicles into a pond in Plymouth Wednesday night. Police say Kendall Thompson of Dixmont was behind the wheel when he was struck by a second vehicle driven by Timothy Mallow of Newport, who crossed the center line. Both vehicles went off the road and ended up in Plymouth Pond. Thompson's passenger, 60-year-old Patricia Thompson of Dixmont, died in the hospital, while the other two people involved are being treated for non-life-threatening injuries. That crash is under investigation. Lewiston police say they've arrested a man who was wanted in Illinois on charges involving child sex abuse materials. Lewiston police say investigators in Illinois reached out to them about 41-year-old Jonathan Miles last month. Miles was wanted for soliciting child sexual abuse materials and disseminating material harmful to minors. Police say he was in Lewiston when he was interacting with a child in Illinois. Officers say they found Miles in a wooded area in Lewiston and are holding him as a fugitive from justice. That extreme oversized load is resuming its route to South Portland from J tonight, a trip which began last week.
6: The oversized load is a giant recycling machine for factory and power plant exhaust. It weighs more than 683,000 pounds and moves very slowly because of its size, with the trip taking numerous days. Maine State Police say the load remained parked in the gray area over the weekend. It's now expected to reach South Portland overnight tonight before traveling by ship to the southeast U.S. Jason Taylor, News Radio, WGAN.
5: Members of the Maine People's Alliance kicked off a multi-day walk today against Senator Susan Collins. Participants in the progressive group's Cost of Collins March are walking from Biddeford to Augusta, using that march to highlight what they say are the negative impacts that Collins has caused for Mainers. Maine People's Alliance says those impacts include increased immigration enforcement, hospital and birthing center closures, as well as cuts to food assistance and an increase in the cost of living. And the Brick Universe Lego Fan Expo took place over the weekend at the Portland Expo, where Lego builders showed off some original work made of thousands of Lego bricks. Organizer Leah Chan says the real focus of the gathering is to inspire kids.
7: The main thing that each of our artists do is we love talking to kids and try to inspire the kids into creating and building things they love.
5: According to CBS 13, builders say exploring Legos can help kids find new interests and potential career paths. And now your latest forecast from AccuWeather's Steve Williams.
8: Sun and clouds, stray shower, breezy afternoon, high 67, winds west at 10 to 20 miles per hour. Clear tonight, low 40. Sunny, breezy day on Tuesday with a high at 59.
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12: 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Wacko.
15: 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She is the devil! I'm in hell!
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17: 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I love her.
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19: Someone will ask you to... say Grace.
10: Grace Curley.
20: And not only that, she's off this week. How dare she, Taylor? Where is she? Is she in Italy?
21: She is in Italy.
20: She texted me some photos as I was texting with her yesterday, and it looks like they're having the best time. I had a great dinner with her and her parents when they came up to Portland, Maine a couple weeks ago. to support Stephanie Anderson. And they were so excited about the trip. And they're, what a great family. Grace, her mom is hilarious. Her dad, I finally got to meet Grace's dad, which had been on my bucket list for a while. So I can't imagine the family trip that those guys go on.
21: Yeah, they have a lot of fun. It seems. I've met both her parents. They're fantastic people. I've worked with her sister for a number of years. She's awesome. So, yeah, no complaints about the Curly clan.
20: Yeah, I mean, I don't think all families would enjoy a family trip together. It's hard to imagine a bad trip to Italy, but a trip with the Curlys to Italy, I'm jealous. I wish I were there. Speaking of which, Taylor, we did last time I filled in for Howie. Howie came up to Maine, and when he had Susan Collins on his show, you and I were talking that you might be coming to Maine at the end of the month for a wedding, and you weren't sure because you didn't get the save the date. Like, you were told about it, but then you didn't get the invite. I wanted to check back in. Are you or are you not invited to this Maine wedding at the end of October?
21: I was invited, but I have not received a formal save the date or a formal invitation. So at this point, I think I'm just going to take the hint, and either the wedding is off or was moved, or I was disinvited. Which,
20: so when you say you were invited,
21: out of those scenarios, like the latter is the most likely.
20: They mentioned it to you? They told you there is a wedding? Like how were you invited? We need to get to the bottom of
21: it. College friend messaged me on Facebook and said, hey, me and my friend, a mutual friend of ours that we also went to college with, we're finally getting married. I said, great. Said it's on such and such a date, October 31st in Maine of this year. I was told about this 3 years ago. And
20: I know, because I asked you, I said, why don't you come up and sing at DeMillo's in Portland? They'd love to have you. You said, I'll be in Maine in 3 years. Maybe I'll do it then.
21: Yeah, so I don't know. I'm just going through my messages. yeah, 10/31/26. And they said, while putting the list together, you were part of the folks we wanted to invite, and I wanted to ask if you'd like to attend. I accepted and, went over some minor details about how old my kids were going to be.
20: So hold on. He said, wanted to see if you want to attend, and you said, yes, I would like to be invited. It doesn't sound like there's an actual formal extension of the invitation yet.
21: No, there was, and there was a back and forth. I was like, I'm very pro-MAGA. You sure you want somebody like me? At your wedding, they're very, very left. And this, of course, we can put politics aside for the day. I said, absolutely. Then a couple of months later, I was asked for an address for the save the date that should have been sent out in the not too distant future. I did not receive that. And last communication was June 27th, 2023, about the menu.
20: 2023?
21: If there were any dietary restrictions, I said no, and that was that.
20: Wow. They were asking me your dietary restrictions 3 years in advance?
21: They're, I guess, quite meticulous.
20: Something doesn't add up here. Like, no one's planning the menu for their wedding 3 years in advance. The caterer isn't going to be the same caterer. They're not going to have the same, like, cost of proteins, especially not under the Biden economy. I mean, there's something up here. So either they had it that same year and you were mistaken that it was really a 2023. Did they get married? Have we had any updates?
21: One is not active on social media, and the other I scrolled through briefly. I haven't seen any updates.
20: All right, offline, you're going to have to send me their info so I can go chase them down, because everyone in Maine knows everyone in Maine, so I'm going to get to the bottom of the story so we can find out. But this story is largely unbelievable, but I was looking forward to having you finally, after all these years, come visit, Taylor. So we'll have to find another excuse to get you up to Maine. Would love to make it happen. Yeah, 3 years, that's a long time.
21: It was wild, but yeah, I put it in my calendar. This is the date. Fine, I'll set it aside. So.
20: I do suspect if he was the one that was getting the information, though, at some point, she probably took charge over the guest list.
21: No, she was the one that got in touch with me. He's the one that is off offline. He doesn't do anything online.
20: That was nice of you to say, oh, are you sure? I'm pretty big MAGA. I wanted to make sure you're comfortable with that. I went to, our mutual friend, Steve Robinson. He is the editor of the Maine Wire up here in Maine. He used to work for the Howie Carr Radio Network as executive producer.
21: Has he made mention of any of this?
20: That he went to Bowdoin or that he had a baby?
21: That one.
20: Oh, yeah, no, he's talked about having a baby. He talks about his on his the Main Wire TV all the time. Being a dad, it was a big goal of his. So, Steve, if it's not been mentioned, Steve, congratulations. It's been like a year, I think. But so I got invited to the baby shower.
21: You can't.

0: You can't send out an invite for that 3 years in advance.
1: No. Well, I mean, these days, you never know.
0: Yeah, but, I guess you could.
1: But again, at a baby shower, I don't go to a lot of baby showers. Men don't get invited to a lot of baby showers. And when I do, I usually don't go. But it's for Steve, and I like Steve, and I figured out. I will tell you, there were not a lot of, what did you call yourself, MAGA supporters? There were not a lot of MAGA supporters at the baby shower. And so I was like,
0: the Robinsons?
1: Oh. There were some Robinsons. But there were a lot of Bowden grads, is what
0: this is. I see.
1: I'll put it. A lot of his wife's friends and family.
0: So I just got an update from my wife who was listening, and she said we did get a save the date, but we received it 3 years ago in 2023.
1: So you received the save the date. Did you have to respond to it?
0: I don't, if she's listening.
1: I'm sure that your wife, if she has the save the date, I'm glad that she's part of this story. I want her number too. I want her number, and I want to know who the people are in Maine. And I'm going to get to the bottom of this. I will come on for a special segment when Grace is back, and we will get to the bottom of what's going on. All right, let's for people that are not interested in your social life, let's go back to the cut sheet. President Trump was campaigning this weekend, and this is how you know that he was in places where they actually like him, because he was saying things like this. Cut one.
2: For some reason, when I don't run, they draw 44% less people. So what I'm going to do is ask you to just pretend that I'm running, because if we do, and if you draw the people, you're going to win, and we're going to win big. Everyone here tonight is part of the greatest political movement. This is, by the way, MAGA.
1: I mean, he's going to places where they like him because he wants to get higher voter turnout. That's the thing that the press doesn't want you to know. It's really about increasing voter turnout so we can say it was a big turnout election, and in places, the red places, that there was actually a good Trump turnout. And this is how you know that he's feeling comfortable, because he starts to riff. You know, Trump is famous for the weave. Everyone knows the weave. And the media likes to talk about the bruises on his hand. And the bruises on his hand, it's we all know it's about the aspirin that he takes, that he's convinced himself is what's keeping him alive. So he goes on this huge riff about aspirin, which this one's a little long, but I thought it was funny enough to include it. Cut number two.
2: Just yesterday, Bayer. I love Bayer aspirin. I take an aspirin a day. I don't know if it works, but psychologically, I need it. It thins the hell out of your blood, I guess. I don't know if it works or not, but I've been doing it for a long time. And here I am, making speeches. Bear. And I like Bear aspirin, the little yellow. And I take the big one. You know, they want me to go down to the 80. I take the 386. I don't know what the hell it is. It's a monster. They said, sir, you don't need that. I said, do me a favor. I've been doing okay for 35 years. Leave me alone. I'll switch to the little tiny one. You know, it's tiny. It doesn't look right, you know. I'll switch to that little tiny thing, and then something bad will happen. I'll say, you son of a bitch, doctor. Now, I keep taking the big one. They say, sir, you don't need that. You don't need it. Thank you, doctor. I appreciate it. Then I order a whole brand new stack of big ones. One of the few things I take is a Bear aspirin. Can you believe it? So I say it only because I like them, because they moved in to Ohio, announcing they are investing $2.2 billion to open a massive pharmaceutical manufacturing campus in Columbus, Ohio.
1: So, I mean, he's riffing. So it's a real Trump rally. He's feeling comfortable. He's around people he knows are supporters. He feels good. You can tell he feels good when he feels comfortable. He lets his hair down. Now, people can be critical and say that he should have done more campaigning. He should be talking about the results. But it's hard to talk about the good results of the economy when people feel that things are more expensive. And that, by the way, is one of the big challenges with inflation. When you bring inflation down, that doesn't bring costs down. When inflation goes up to 9%, 10% under Joe Biden, those prices go up and they don't come back down. And when you cut inflation to 3%, prices are still going up. They're just going up slower, but there's not really relief. And so that's kind of where people haven't seen the prices come down. They have in a certain few categories until the Iran war happened, and that drove energy prices up, which has driven everything up. And I think that if we actually see the fuel that the the oil shipments that are reaching around the Strait of Hormuz that are now back up to close to pre-war levels, if that starts to have an impact on the pump, I think that's going to be the biggest thing that could actually help the turnout. But Trump did do some campaigning, and we have to keep in mind that he went to Texas, and did he land in Oklahoma and drove to Texas, or Texas and drove to Oklahoma?
0: Texas, then Oklahoma.
1: Because he couldn't get in on time, or there was some problem with landing at the airport.
0: Yeah, weather was iffy.
1: So 100 miles an hour, he takes the beast and he just guns it. He says, gun it, just like that woman would have us believe he tried to do.
0: I hate to think of the gas mileage on that Cadillac. Oh, my God.
1: Yeah, no, I mean, I'm impressed they can do it on one tank of gas. He guns it. I was going to say, like, that woman, who's the aide that said that on January 6th, he was trying to tell the driver to go and he was grabbing for the steering wheel?
0: I remember.
1: That's how I pictured this going. They're like, sir, you can't go. He's like, you drive me. He's grabbing for the steering wheel.
0: Kung Fu chopped the guy in the neck and grabbed the steering wheel and we were off.
1: Put my pedal to the metal. So, he gets there. He did actually do some campaigning. This was what Donald Trump had to say about the race between Ken Paxton, who some people are concerned about, and rightly so, and his very strange opponent, James Tallarico, Cup 4.
2: No, but he's a vegan, and all of a sudden he's going to barbecues, but what they don't show you is that after every barbecue, he walks to the back of a tent and he throws up all over the place. He's not going to be eating meat long. He likes lettuce. Give him a little piece of lettuce, he's happy. The little guy.
1: Now, Taylor, is it pronounced vegan?
0: I think everyone says vegan.
1: I think everyone says vegan, too, except Trump. Maybe he's never said the word before. It could be. It could be. But anyway, he was campaigning, and that's the thing. He's going to crowds that like him, and he's putting on a performance. Trump, after all, is an entertainer, and he's trying to make sure that the people that like him actually turn out to vote. Before Grace went to Perfect Smiles, she honestly didn't realize how much her TMJ was affecting her daily life. 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
2: But we're going to make it too big to rig. We're going to make it, you know, Kamala, like 2 weeks ago, I'm watching her answering questions, and she said, we're going to make our election too big to rig. She took my term. They take, they steal some. And she got killed for that one, by the way. Now, too big to rig is our term. We made it because the election was rigged in 2020. But I knew how well we did, and everyone else did, too. And I said, well, we're going to do it again. We're going to make it too big to rig, and they're not going to be able. And that's what we did. We had record numbers. We won all seven swing states. We won the popular vote. We won every vote you could win. We did great, and it was an honor to do it. And now we have the hottest country anywhere in the world. We are the hottest country anywhere in the world.
1: Do you think she really said that? Did she really say too big to rig? That's crazy. Like, for Kamala to do that. Now, sometimes when I've been on campaigns before, we've definitely stolen another campaign slogan and said it in front of them just to kind of throw them off their game, because then they don't know what to do. They had their prepared remarks. You said it before them. What are they going to do? But Kamala, I think she just doesn't know what to say. She's used to repeating stuff. Remember, she stole the no tax on tips after Trump did it, probably because she's not that curious. She doesn't even know that someone else said it. But Trump was talking about voting and voter turnout, which is the theme of today's poll question, which is brought to you by Local Silver Mint, located in Ware, New Hampshire. Silver Dave will work with you directly. Contact him at localsilvermint.com. Taylor, what is today's poll question? What are the results thus far?
0: Today's poll question, which you can vote in at gracecurlyshow.com, is how do you plan to vote? Early, in person, by mail, on election day, or not planning on voting?
1: I like to physically go in and vote in person. I like to make sure that my ballot is turned in, but I can't always vote on election day, so I do the early in-person route because it works better for my schedule.
0: 19% say they go early in person, 6% vote by mail, 73% on election day, 1% say they're not planning on voting.
1: Someone in the chat at the Rumble Cam said that last time I talked about my plan for voting, I was too specific about it, but I didn't say what color shoes I'd be wearing. And so I would like to let the Rumble chat know that for summer, I typically am wearing white shoes, but for fall, now that we're moving into fall, I'll either be wearing my Blundstones, which my favorite ones are black with kind of a red accent, or I might be wearing my bean boots when I go vote. Depends on the weather that day, Taylor. Now the Rumble chat knows.
0: Fantastic.
1: You try to call me out in the Rumble chat. Like, I'll respond. They also in the Rumble chat were saying that aspirin, taking too much aspirin is bad for your stomach. Like, it hurts your stomach, which...
0: Yeah, it can erode the lining.
1: Oh, yeah. They say you shouldn't take it on an empty stomach, right?
0: Well, you should probably... I'm not going to give out medical advice, but my wife watched that clip early this morning, and she was like, maybe when you turn 40, you should start taking a baby aspirin every day. Yeah, whatever. Keep me alive as long as you can, I guess.
1: But you've been on a health journey, right? You've been doing more working out. I think, like, that's the thing. If you're not, like, taking good care of your heart health, then you may need the aspirin. But I think that if you are, and I don't think Trump is working out every day. Probably not.
0: Yeah, no, he's not. I wish that he I don't know. At that age and at his shape, it might do him more damage to start working out than it would if he, just kept on going the way he goes. He's found a formula for himself that's apparently been working. The guy's 80 years old, and he's still as with it and energetic as he is, which is amazing.
1: Whether or not it helps him physically, it helps him. What did he say? Psychologically? Can you play that one?
0: Psychologically, maybe.
1: Play that beginning of clip. We'll cut it off short, but go ahead and we'll cut two again.
2: Just yesterday, Bear. I love Bear aspirin. I take an aspirin a day. I don't know if it works, but psychologically.
1: Psychologically, it helps. But if it's been working for you, it's been working for you for all these years. I guess you might as well go with it. All right. Well, I've got a good. I watched CNN this weekend. I watched the Sunday show because I do it to prepare for Grace's show because I'd been on vacation last week. I needed to know what was going on, and I noticed a certain trend in the press, and it was them trying to once again. Blame Republicans for hate. I want to talk about it when we come back. So join us on the other side of this break. This is The Grace Curley Show. I'm Aaron Chadbourne.
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15: ABC News, I'm Mike DeBusky. With less than a month to go until the midterms, President Trump is out on the campaign trail again today, trying to shore up support for Republican candidates. ABC News Chief White House Correspondent Mary Bruce.
16: Today he heads to Nebraska, a state he won by 20 points, to campaign for incumbent Senator Pete Ricketts as he faces union leader Dan Osborne, an independent who's backed by Democrats. And on Wednesday, Trump's back in Texas, his second stop in the span of a week, to bolster Texas Attorney General Ken Paxton, who's trailing in the polls behind Democrat James Tallarico.
15: A week after that supposed terror threat at a UK airbase, the U.S. military has now pulled back at least a dozen aircraft from that base. And the State Department and the Centers for Disease Control both now say they're monitoring a reported case in Russia of pneumonia of unknown etiology that apparently led to a death at a lab researching the plague. This is ABC News.
17: 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Police identifying a woman who was killed in a crash that sent two vehicles plunging into a pond in Plymouth Wednesday evening. Police say Kendall Thompson of Dixmont was behind the wheel when he was struck by a second vehicle driven by Timothy Mallow of Newport, who crossed the center line. Both vehicles went off the road and ended up in Plymouth Pond. Thompson's passenger, 68-year-old Patricia Thompson of Dixmont, died in the hospital, while the other two people involved were treated for non-life-threatening injuries. That crash is still under investigation. Today marks the start of in-person absentee voting at municipal clerk's offices across the state.
18: Maine is coming off record turnout during this year's primary election and is a national leader in voter turnout. Maine offers voters three options to cast a ballot, including absentee voting by mail, early in-person voting, and election day voting. Voters may request an absentee ballot online. In-person voting runs today through October 29th. Election day is Tuesday, November 3rd. Jason Taylor, News Radio, WGAN.
17: And Seaport Dental Center in Belfast is temporarily shutting down with plans to reopen on a limited schedule. That closure comes during a financial crisis for parent company Penobscot Community Healthcare. PCHC had stated in August it needs $3 million within 2 months to avoid drastic cuts or bankruptcy. Seaport Dental Center says it'll resume limited dental services 2 Fridays a month beginning late this month. And now your latest forecast from AccuWeather's Steve Williams.
19: Sun and clouds, stray shower, breezy afternoon, high 67, winds west at 10 to 20 miles per hour. Clear tonight, low 40. Sunny, breezy day on Tuesday with a high at 59.
17: It's 69 and sunny in Scarborough. I'm Frankie Azzarata, News Radio WGAN.
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1: And we are back on the Grace Curley Show. I'm Aaron Chadbourne, sitting in for Grace. Thanks for being with us. 844-500-4242 is the number if you would like to join the conversation. So before the break, I was mentioning that I spent some of the weekend watching the talk shows, the Sunday shows, the news coverage. I watch Fox, but Fox, you hear what you expect to hear on Fox. What I heard on one show on CNN, Jake Tapper, good friend Jake Tapper, who covered for Joe Biden his entire presidency until he moderated that debate and was embarrassed by Biden to his face. So he then decided to turn and try to make money off the fact that he'd been covering for him the entire presidency. Jake Tapper decided to give a retrospective on how hate is dividing America. And it's interesting, he cited some studies of people around the world, and the U.S. has the highest rate of people that say that they don't like or respect or trust or even think that their fellow countrymen are good people, morally good people. And Jake Tapper wanted to say, because the algorithm, the media, which I think he didn't mean himself because he has no self-awareness, he says that that's who's making it happen. I want you to listen to how he's setting it up, because he's not, although he's kind of trying to say that it's both sides, he's really blaming the right for this. And I want you to just understand how not self-aware. I mean, you already know it. We know about the mainstream media. We know about the drive-by media. We know that they don't like us, that they don't respect us, that they think that we are what's to blame. They don't acknowledge their own role in it. But I want you to hear it, because I'm sure a lot of you haven't subjected yourselves to this level of disdain that they have. Here's Jake Tapper as he lays out his case. Cut 12.
20: On Thursday in Lakeland, Florida, Vice President Vance attacked the Democratic Senate nominee in Florida, Angie Dixon, who is a Democratic socialist.
21: When Angie Nixon calls herself a socialist,
4: I think the right response is to say, then get the hell out of here. You don't belong in America, if those are your views.
20: A decade ago, the notion that a sitting vice president would tell an American citizen to leave the United States because he disagrees with her views would have been shocking. But there's currently so much tribalism in America, it barely registers. We see the same mentality everywhere. It's not a debate over ideas. It's a notion that some ideas cannot even be held. In the case of Secretary Pete Hegseth this week, the notion that journalists report on facts he finds inconvenient is an offense.
1: So here's what I want you to think about.

0: And over the last many years, we've eroded the idea of citizenship itself, and that there shouldn't be any distinction between people who are here, who have come, who have joined, who got here, any way they got here, whether it was under the fence or around the wall or above the mountain or however they skirted the rules to get in. Oh, it didn't matter, because once they're here, they're the same. And that citizenship doesn't matter. That we should let everyone vote. We should let everyone get benefits. Everyone, everyone, everyone, everyone. Well, that's one of the reasons why I think we've had this eroding in how Americans feel. But notice that Jake Tapper is concerning himself with how dare the vice president be divisive, saying if people are socialists, maybe they shouldn't live in America. How could Pete Hegseth, and I do think, by the way, Pete Hegseth goes a little too far in the First Amendment and wanting to pick which journalists cover the military, because our military needs to be held accountable. Whether you're the political leadership like Pete Hegseth or whether you're the career military, there needs to be some transparency. It needs to be done with respect to national security and keeping our country safe and not compromising it. But, I mean, you don't get to pick which reporters cover you, and you don't get to kick them out if you don't like what they're saying about you. You can rebut them, you can argue with them, but we do need a free press. But here's how Jake Tapper, again, straight-faced with no sense of irony and no self-awareness, this is how he describes this problem of divisiveness and hate and lack of unity in the United States. This is what he attributes it to. Cut 13.
1: I think it's pretty clear that certain leaders and certain folks in ideological media and the algorithms on our phone are giving out cheap endorphin hits by introducing you to people to hate, whether politicians or podcasts. These people are doing so they can make money and accrue power. Hate is easy. Hate is lazy. It's comfort food for the weak, but they're selling to us. They're selling it to us because it works.
0: So maybe it's just that I have a longer memory than Jake Tapper. He wants to call out Pete Hegseth for attacking the media. He wants to call out J.D. Vance for being divisive about people's ideas. He says there are some leaders and some agenda media who hate is easy. Hate is lazy. Hate makes them money. That's why they do it. That's why they're divisive. I remember certain leaders who were divisive and dismissive of people. What was it he said? Just because they disagree with them based on ideas, it's easy to do that. I know people who have done that. Cut number 16.
2: Grossly generalistic. You can put half of Trump's supporters into what I call the basket of deplorables. Right? The racist, sexist, homophobic, xenophobic, Islamophobic, you name it. But that other basket of people are people who feel the government has let them down, the economy has let them down, nobody cares about them.
0: You want to talk about leaders who are dividing us up, who are saying that for your ideas and for what you believe and who you are, let's disparage you, let's discourage you, let's call you names, let's classify you that way. It didn't come from the right. It isn't a Vance and Hegseth thing. It isn't right-wing media that's doing it. It's people like Joe Biden. Cut number 18.
3: Or Puerto Rico, where I'm in my home state of Delaware. They're good, decent, honorable people. The only garbage I see floating out there is his supporters. His demonization is seen as unconscionable, and it's un-American.
0: Now, I know that they tried to argue that the apostrophe was put in the wrong place when Biden said supporters, but it's long been that the leaders in the left thought of the right as garbage, their opinions as garbage, their reasons for disagreeing as garbage, their pride in America as garbage. That was him saying what he thought out loud. And it hasn't been the right-wing media that's tried to silence the First Amendment. It's been all of Jake Tapper and his friends that have been doing this for years. Remember when Lara Trump was trying to talk about how Biden was incompetent and inept? She was trying to raise the alarm bell and he attacked her for it. Where was the outcry for him being lazy and easy and full of hate then? Cut 15.
1: How do you think it makes little kids with stutters feel when they see you make a comment like that?

0: First and foremost, I had no idea that Joe Biden ever suffered from a stutter. I think what we see on stage with Joe Biden, Jake, is very clearly a cognitive decline. Okay. That's what I'm referring to. It makes me uncomfortable.
1: You are so amazing. It's so amazing to me
0: and try and figure out an answer.
1: A cognitive decline.
0: Well, when you're trying to tell me that what I was suggesting was
1: I think that you were mocking his stutter. I think you were mocking his stutter, and I think you have absolutely no standing to diagnose somebody's cognitive decline. I would think that somebody in the Trump family would be more sensitive to people who do not have medical licenses diagnosing politicians from afar. Plenty of people have diagnosed your father from afar, and I'm sure it offends you. Your father-in-law from afar, I'm sure it offends you. You don't have any standing to say...
0: I'm not diagnosing him. What I'm saying, Jake,
1: you just talked about a cognitive decline.
0: I
1: have one last question for you, Laura. You can't...
0: ...times on stage, and it's very concerning to a lot of people that this could be the leader of the free world.
1: Okay.
0: That is all I'm saying. I genuinely
1: you,
0: feel
1: Laura,
0: sorry for Joe Biden.
1: I appreciate it.
2: I appreciate it. Get off the airwaves. I'm going to take you off the air and say you shouldn't be allowed to speak because I disagree with you saying the very true statement that Joe Biden was exhibiting cognitive decline. We all saw it, but Jake Tapper didn't let her speak. Pete Hegseth is uniquely undermining the First Amendment. Where was the outrage when these people did it? Cut 14.
3: You shouldn't be banned from one platform and not others if you provide out there.
4: There's no guarantee to free speech on misinformation or hate speech, and especially around our democracy.
5: There are Americans who are engaged in this kind of propaganda, and whether they should be civilly or even in some cases criminally charged is something that would be a better deterrent.
6: If people go to only one source and the source they go to is sick and has an agenda and they're putting out disinformation, our First Amendment stands as a major block. It's really hard to govern today.
7: This is a matter of corporate responsibility. Twitter should be held accountable and shut down that site. It is a matter of safety and corporate accountability.
8: The First Amendment is not absolute. It does not protect any single thing anyone says. And there are limits, and that's important. And what this committee has been trying to do for the last year and a half is to chill the federal government from monitoring what is going on social media.
9: When you look at what Tucker Carlson and some of these other folks on Fox do, it is very, very clearly incitement of violence. Very clearly incitement of violence. I believe that when it comes to broadcast television, like Fox News, these are subject to federal law, federal regulation in terms of what's allowed on air and what isn't.
10: So my biggest concern is that your view has the First Amendment hamstringing the government in significant ways.
2: From Hillary Clinton to Jen Psaki to AOC, to any of these heroes of the left, including Ketanji Brown Jackson, a justice on the Supreme Court of the United States, that are exercising their ability to censor people based on viewpoint, based on ideology, based on disagreeing. Jake Tapper doing it yourself, your colleagues, your Kamala Harris saying that Twitter had the duty to ban Trump. Ban Trump from Twitter. They were trying to rig the election to deny people their ability to vote. People like Shenna Bellows throwing Trump off the ballot. That's what we've been up against. And he has the audacity to say that Republicans have all of a sudden decided that they're going to be the ones that are divisive. They're going to be the ones that are calling people out for their viewpoint in a way that's never happened. That would be unthinkable. You know, when we last saw it, and maybe this will be the last cut we play, we saw it when they went after anyone that came to the rally on the Capitol and that led to the January 6th mob at the Capitol. Cut number 17, Anderson Cooper.
11: People should be shamed for what they have done today. We should look at their faces, and if I was standing on that street, look at them. They're high-fiving each other for this deplorable display of completely unpatriotic, completely against law and order, completely unconstitutional behavior. It's stunning, and they're going to go back, to the Olive Garden and to their the Holiday Inn that they're staying at and the Garden Marriott, and they're going to have some drinks, and they're going to talk about the great day that they had in Washington, and they really did something and stand up for something. And they stood up for nothing other than mayhem and a man who is, you know, in the despicable waning days of a failed presidency.
2: So you know what, Jay Tapper, you and I agree. It is the agenda-driven media that is driving a wedge, that's making people not agree with each other, that's silencing the opposition, that doesn't respect people's ideas. I can believe it because we've lived it. Do I think that it is healthy for a democracy? Do I think it's good? No, you heard me say earlier in the show, I think it's important to talk with people you disagree with, not to dehumanize them, to respect them as fellow citizens and neighbors. But if you want to know who's causing the problem, look in the mirror. This is The Grace Curley Show. I'm Aaron Chadbourne.
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24: 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Tomorrow we're going to be back, and I'll be hosting a district attorney candidate forum with Stephanie Anderson and Jackie Sartoris. 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
2: Yeah, there's no doubt, Graham. You know, did a great job as far as getting people going. Very articulate. You know, better than I am at that. But, you know, what I've been doing, you know, all through this is trying to make sure that people understand that, you know, it's about the movement. It's about the issues. I mean, this is way bigger than any one person, bigger than Graham, certainly bigger than me.
3: We'll find out, Troy Jackson. That was Troy Jackson saying that Graham's done a great job. He's done a great job, and he's certainly trying to pick up and carry the torch forward after Graham Plattner. You know, I mean, they've kind of had a competition about who can be more insulting to Jews, either with the Nazi tattoo, the Reddit post, or now what Troy Jackson is saying about the Holocaust. But the reason I play the clips of Troy speaking is because I think that that's the real test in a race like this one in Maine. There are a lot of people in D.C. or these political consultants who want to tell you that they know from the polls or they know from visiting Maine for the summer what people in Maine are actually like, what their values are, that they want to see themselves in Troy Jackson, that they're sick of Susan Collins. And I don't need to tell listeners of this show or of Howie's show how the right feels about Susan Collins, because she's worked with the left quite a bit. But you know who works with the left more are these crazy left-wing radicals that are only there to get their selfies and to make their, you know, to do their virtue signaling and then to try to unwind the fabric of our country. And so to replace Susan Collins with someone like Troy Jackson, I think would be a big disservice to the people of Maine. I don't tend to love watching debates. A lot of them are boring. A lot of them don't do much. But there are those debates that could make or break an election. We saw one happen when Joe Biden debated Trump early. And hey, that's why the Troy Jackson campaign wouldn't let this debate with Susan Collins take place early, because they were worried. What if people got a glimpse too soon of who Troy is and how he stacks up against someone who's actually been a senator, someone who knows anything about foreign policy, who's been out of the country before? And again, you don't have to be some, you know, you don't have to be well traveled and have traveled the world before you run for office. But wouldn't you think that someone who wants to criticize American foreign policy or inform it or vote on it at least know something about where the other countries are and who runs them and what the historical conflicts and causes have been, and not just do their foreign policy based on whoever is chanting the loudest at your campaign rally? I would like to think that rather than elect someone who thinks that Graham Plattner was perfectly okay, that it's a shame that he's not still on the ballot, I'd rather elect someone who thinks that the people of Maine and the people of the United States deserve someone with a bit more composure, a bit more professionalism, a bit more judgment when they go in. And I'll tell you, I'll be the first one to say that Susan Collins and I do not agree on everything, but I certainly think that she would be a better person to represent Maine in the U.S. Senate than Troy Jackson. But I will be listening. And again, Troy, feel free to come on any of my shows anytime. Would love to have you. We can talk about it. We can debate it because I'll be interested in the debate. I think it'll be a fun one to watch. If you're not from Maine, I still recommend it. It will be boring, but I think at least catch the highlights. We'll be making them like we did with the primaries for this particular race. That's all for me. The Howie Carr Show is coming up next. A lot to get to with Cornell, with the Supreme Court starting, with the plague that's spreading in Russia. Howie Carr Show is up next. This is the Grace Curley Show. I've been Aaron Chapman.
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9: From ABC News, I'm Mike Dabusky. The Supreme Court is back in session starting today, hearing a case having to do with whether a city can sue oil companies over the effects of climate change. Oil executives claim they should be in the realm of the federal government instead. But Justice Elena Kagan appearing skeptical of that argument today.
10: One reason why this is becoming a little bit more complicated is because you keep switching back and forth between your two theories. You know, one theory is a theory really about air and water regulation and who gets to do that. And another theory is not about that and really goes much further and sets out broad principles of, you know, who can do what extraterritorially with respect to any subject.
9: Gas prices are seeing a little bit of relief this week after G7 countries agreed to tap into the strategic reserves. But Gas Buddy's Patrick DeHaan says we're not out of the woods.
11: A lot of markets being impacted by the G7 release pushing oil lower. We also have more oil flowing through the Strait of Hormuz. And then you have gas tax suspensions as well. But once those are all factored in, I don't know that we have enough momentum for the national average yet to fall below $4. And there may not be enough momentum to get diesel prices below $6.
9: A lab worker in Russia has reportedly died from a case of the plague. More from ABC's Lama Hassan.
12: There are reports of a young lab worker from the Anti-Plague Research Institute of Siberia. She died in a hospital in the Irkutsk region, which is in southern Siberia. We know that authorities there then enforced anti-epidemic measures, so quarantine measures were put in place. At least three hospitals in Irkutsk have confirmed to ABC News that they are under quarantine.
9: The WHO and the State Department say they're monitoring that situation. And Dennis Hastert has died. The one-time Republican House Speaker Hastert was marred by a child molestation scandal after his time in office and served 1 year in prison. You're listening to ABC News.
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3: 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Police have identified a woman who was killed in a crash that sent two vehicles into a Plymouth pond Wednesday evening. Police say Kendall Thompson of Dixmile was behind the wheel when he was struck by a second vehicle driven by Timothy Mallow of Newport, who crossed the center line. Both vehicles went off the road and ended up in Plymouth Pond. Thompson's passenger, 68-year-old Patricia Thompson of Dixmont, died in the hospital, while the other two people involved are being treated for non-life-threatening injuries. That crash still under investigation. The trial for a man accused of murder more than 40 years ago in Washington County got underway today. Raymond Brown is accused of murdering 18-year-old Linda Maxwell in Robinson back in 1984. Police say Maxwell's body was found naked along a river shoreline in Robinson 2 days after she was last seen in Calais with her friends. Brown was arrested and charged with murder last year following years of investigation, and his trial got underway this morning. Democratic Senate candidate Troy Jackson continues to campaign across Maine, and he's focusing on Republican incumbent Senator Susan Collins' voting record.
4: When you support Donald Trump 96% of the time, then you support the goals that he's actually putting forward.
3: Collins has drawn attention to her votes against the Trump administration, including her opposition to the One Big Beautiful Bill, which is bringing Medicaid cuts. Collins and Jackson are locked in a tight race in one of the most closely watched Senate races across the country. The Damariscotta Pumpkin Fest is underway with farmers from all over Maine showing off their harvest. The Great Pumpkin Weigh-Off took place yesterday with professional growers from all over the state pitching their pumpkins in for the prize. First place this year went to Elray Morgan with a pumpkin weighing a whopping 1,847 pounds. The festival continues Thursday with pumpkin deployment, where locally grown gourds are positioned along sidewalks in downtown Damariscotta. And there's now more money to support cancer victims in Maine after yesterday's Pound the Pavement 5K Color Fun Run and Walk in Bangor. Founder Chris Parrish says the proceeds help finance their mission and emergency assistance fund.
5: When we can come together as a community and remember and honor and celebrate, shed a few tears, give hugs and love on one another, and then we get to celebrate with the color.
3: And participants in the 5K are doused from head to toe in colored powder. Now your latest forecast from AccuWeather's Steve Williams.
6: Sun and clouds, stray shower, breezy afternoon, high 67, winds west at 10 to 20 miles per hour. Clear tonight, low 40. Sunny, breezy day on Tuesday with a high at 59.
3: It's 68 and sunny in South Portland. I'm Frankie Azzarata, News Radio WGAN.
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12: Tom Shattuck in for Howie Carr today. Don't worry, Howie will be back tomorrow. He's winding back to Florida, and he will be back. I want to say hi to everybody. I met so many Howie Carr listeners, so many Howie Carr fans, up at JT Reed's in Auburn, Maine, for an event. It was actually it was a good event. It was for Laurel Libby and her lead main organization, which is trying to win. And so many people say, hey, I see you on Howie. And so it's good to be around so many friendlies. You know, it's interesting. You just don't... There were a few hundred people there. It was like... we had to park way down the street. You don't have... I've never seen a gathering of that many Republicans, other than maybe at the convention in Massachusetts. That was really great to see everybody up there. Sorry, did I cough right into the microphone? I thought I hit a button. Apologies if I did. But yeah, that place was just knocked out, and so great to see people

0: who love the country and who wave flags and who are friendly. And it's interesting because, you know, the left has no idea that those are what Republicans are just, you know, generally God-fearing, decent people who have their own beliefs about government, who work hard for a living, who don't go around hating the country and declaring themselves victims. But the left is all about victimhood, victim ideology. It's amazing. Never before. I mean, somehow, even killers are victims. Alleged killers are victims. But I guess she did say that she killed the kids, Lindsay Clancy. Somehow, and somehow now all the women around are also victims of having to be mothers. And now all the victims, the women now are rape victims because of this Cornell story. And it's an amazing, like, mass hysteria thing, and also like, this weird social contagion that these people are coming forward. I am Jane Doe. I am Jane. All these upper middle class, generally white, credentialed women. I am Jane Doe. She's me. What are you doing? Like, what is wrong with you people? And so, sexual assault is a very serious thing, and rape is terrible. I think in my perfect world, if you do aggravated rape, you get executed. That's my world. I'd be fine with that. But I'm sorry, a quarter of every college student population was not raped. Or one out of five was not raped. So just stop this, okay? This is amazing. And the media is right there jumping right on. This is a bad situation. We're living here in Crazyville. How we talked about it Friday. They have Letitia James investigating Cornell. How is she not incarcerated? And Kathy Hochul, the governor of New York, with a straight face, picks Letitia James? Somebody who, by the way, just a few days ago was on Facebook saying that the Cornell, the frat boys, should be punished. But she's your investigator now, the lady who, you know, out of thin air made up a whole bunch of charges against Trump. These people are not well. They are different than the people I saw in Auburn, Maine over the weekend. The people in Auburn, Maine are in reality. They're living lives, doing things. Same thing maybe in your town. In about half of my town. But these people going out and saying, I am Jane Doe? What do you mean? You're Jane Doe? So in other words, you hooked up with a guy in college and greenlit him to bring his bro to join? And then greenlit several other bros. Some of them were denied, and you greenlit all sorts of activity in the frat house with the drunk frat boys. That's you? Yeah, that is probably a lot of people who go to college because they go to college and they get absolutely obliterated and they hook up with people. That's what happens. So in that sense, I guess maybe a lot of you are Jane Doe. But this, revisiting your college hookups and deciding that they were all rape, you know, who's playing what here? Like, just stop it. But they're trying. Five-oh-eight says, Shattuck, nice to see you're still dressing like a Portland panhandler. Woe betide you. This is a very good vest here. This is a very nice vest I have with the phone thing right here. Woe betide you. But like you have these people coming forward. It's all over social media, and I'm afraid now because some of these Facebook groups now, I know some of these people. I have to tell my truth. I have to tell my... You went to college, and you got wasted, and you hooked up, and... You know, I would say this, that maybe we rethink college. Maybe we should reimagine college. Maybe that's what it is. Maybe if you're just spending 4 years, like it sounded like AOC did, even though she somehow ran into the MIT rape factory, I sure think about MIT students, and doesn't it jump out to you that they'd be perhaps the least rapey, but I don't know anything. I don't know. But it's all imagined. And this is like, oh, and these, I'm sick of it. We're supposed to pretend now that one in four girls on campuses are the victims of sexual assault. They are not. There's no way any parent would actually go on a student tour if they knew there's a one in four chance that their daughter's going to be violated. Well, walk it off, honey. Have a good 4 years. No, it doesn't exist. It doesn't exist. And, you know, some people tell the truth about this stuff. Some people, there are certain times where you can't even say what I'm saying because the mass hysteria is so powerful that you get canceled immediately. This is how we do it in this country. Things are suddenly okay, and then suddenly they're not okay to say, and you will absolutely get canceled. Camille Paglia, the feminist, lesbian feminist, Camille Paglia, is one person who's not afraid to say the truth about this, about, you know, agency. She was interviewed recently about this, and this is cut eight. This is Camille Paglia saying, like, sorry, you, sometimes the truth can sound tough, but sometimes we need the truth. Cut eight.
1: You don't think there's a problem with sexual assault? Because a lot of women are coming forward now.
2: In cases of real rape, of course you'll be prosecuted. Of course real rape, okay, is a crime. But this is not real rape. We've been arguing about dating encounters with miscommunications now for decades, okay? It's absolutely infantilizing to women. It must stop.
0: Yep.
1: But you know that a lot of women are afraid of sexual assault or have been sexually assaulted. Should they not be able to go and drink and play beer pong and get drunk like the guys do? They live in fear.
2: If you go to a fraternity house party, all right, with a chaos going on in the living room area, and a young man says to you, would you like to go up to my room? I'm sorry, okay? You are consenting to sex. He is right to think you have consented, okay? To go up there and so on, change your mind and so on, right? It's not right, of course, for anyone to impose themselves sexually on another person, naturally, okay? But women must realize they are now free. The sexual revolution has been won. Why are we coddling young women, okay? To say, go on being, children, because mommy and daddy will be there to pick up the pieces for you afterwards.
1: Shouldn't men be afraid of the consequences of not getting consent?
2: We have laws on the books, okay, against rape, okay? But the point is right now, okay?
1: But everybody in that world will tell you it's almost impossible for women to have the strength to come forward to make the case and
2: so on. Oh, Lord, okay. We're going to go on like this, making endless excuses for middle-class girls, okay, confused, unsure of what they want, okay? I mean, perhaps the sexual revolution should be reversed, okay, because what we're showing is that perhaps co-education is a bad idea, okay? Maybe today's young women, okay, are not prepared for co-education.
0: You think? Whoa, man, right? That's Camille Paglia absolutely taking a torch to this. So sick of it. I understand, you know, the lady Jane Doe at Cornell had a bad night. I understand that she was used by the frat bros. The buried lead in this story, by the way, is what kind of dude is hooking up with a co-ed and says, you know what we need in this room? We need we need other very much sexually stimulated naked men. That's an odd move. You know, beware the naked men, but six of them? Who does that? Who's with a co-ed? What guy is with a co-ed and says, I would like some aroused naked men in this room? That's what this interlude needs. That's a different story. There's something else happening there. Maybe I was late to the party and all this stuff that I didn't realize, like, that many of these massage parlors are absolute brothels or whatever they are. I also didn't know that when you say frat life, oh, I see. We're really fraternizing with the fellas there. Who knew? Who knew? 844-500-4242. That is number 844-500-4242. I'm Tom Shattuck, by the way. I work for the Main Wire, where it has been 6 days since somebody tried to kill our reporters. And if we make it to 10, that'll be the longest streak so far of this summer. We've had Featherston, who'll join us at 3:35. He has somebody whacked him upside the head with a skateboard. Our guy.

0: Joe Sokol has been, he got punched earlier in the year. The puncher, by the way, who was an activist protester, had to write an apology letter. That was his sentence. That's what they're trying to do with Featherston, too, is to try to make it so that he only has to write an apology letter. This is justice for beating up on conservative reporters or what they see as conservative reporters in Maine. So that's what we got. Now, Joe Sokol, of course, you saw last week, somebody tried to run him over. I just saw him in Auburn, Maine, by the way. So he's doing well, thankfully. But, you know, I met his family there. Like, these people have families and things. And the left has just so taken the humanity out of anything that they're inciting this violence. Oh, my goodness. 844-500-4242. We're going to take your calls when we get back. I have much more excellent, excellent sound on this. Not shockingly, by the way, the media is happy to do their part to launder this scam story out of Cornell. Yeah, and it's the least surprising thing that we're going to hear all day. You can text Howie to 617-213-1066. Text Howie to 617-213-1066. And we'll take your phone calls. We got a big show today. Stay with us. My name is Tom Shattuck. This is the Howie Carr Show.
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2: Hi, it's Matt from the WGAN Morning News. Tomorrow we're going to be back, and I'll be hosting a district attorney candidate forum with Stephanie Anderson and Jackie Sartoris. 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

0: Chattuck in for Howie Carr. Howie back tomorrow. We are talking right now about the Cornell case. That's what everybody else is talking about. The move is on with the media to make this thing a real debate, which it shouldn't be. There's a farce investigation with Letitia James, which is just ridiculous. It also brings in the bigger question, really just about college, which is today's poll question. 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Jared, what is the poll question? What are the results thus far?
1: Today's poll question, which you can vote in at HowieCarshow.com, is college worth it? Absolutely, sometimes, rarely, or no?
0: Now, if I could, I would fall in between rarely and no, but I'm going to say rarely.
1: 24% of the audience says rarely. That's in second place. 63% say sometimes. 12% say no, and 1% says absolutely.
0: Yeah, I mean, the only thing I've learned from this story is that I guess if you're a guy and you want to get other aroused men in a room, you can use a tool from your frat to do that. I guess that's how you do them. But no way, you're gonna pay $80,000 a year so your daughter can go to like a school like BU, where my father went and MLK went, so, you know. But no way. Get out of here. Like, you can learn to drink and blackout elsewhere. You don't need that. I mean, you always hear like, college kids talking about, like, oh, yeah, I managed to move my classes, so I only have classes on Thursday. Like, what? Or maybe I think the move is to move classes out of Thursday because you want to string together a five-day weekend. Get out of here with that. Totally not worth it. Totally not worth it. Let's see. 844-500-4242. Let's go to the phones and Victor. Hey, Victor. Hi, Victor.
2: Hey, Tom. I enjoy it. Tom. I enjoy it when you host the show.
0: Thank you.
2: I just want to make this comment. Yeah, you know, I'm a decorated combat Marine. I've been on five continents, so I haven't lived a very sheltered life by any stretch. So I look at Massachusetts where a woman can kill her family, but because she's on drugs or a lunatic, she's not guilty. Then you look at New York, where a woman can be drunk out of her mind and give consent, so she can't be raped. I get it. It's a very complicated world. But I want you to think about this. Mm-hmm. Diddy Combs, or Puff Daddy, or whatever his name was, the guy that had the sex freak-off, freak-off
0: P. Diddy,
2: parties. Yeah. Adult women coming of their own volition to a party, having multiple sex partners. He's doing 5 years.
0: Yeah, when he go? Didn't he get off on something though, Victor? Didn't he get cleared or something?
2: Here's the point. He's doing 5 years because the people hated the fact that he was exploiting women for money, or they hated him for whatever reason. Mm-hmm. I can tell you this. These seven scumbags that did this to this woman should be ashamed of themselves and mm-hmm. never be hired by someone that can make them, you know, make their career for them. They should be disgraced for the rest of their lives.
0: At what point, though, Victor? Should guy number seven who just looked into the room, should he be over? A couple of these guys just went in the room. Like, there's a room with, as far as you know, a naked co-ed in the room. Isn't that asking a lot of 17-year-old guys to not pay any attention to that? I'm not saying that any of them did anything that wasn't immoral, because I think they're probably dirtbags. But does everybody have to be ruined?
2: Well, P. Diddy knows that you're right. You know, it doesn't apply to everyone, but it applies to the people they wanted to apply to. That's all I had to say, man.
0: Appreciate it, Victor. Thanks for the call. Take care. Yeah, it's a tough one in the sense that, I mean, what are you going to do? I mean, you know, young people do hook up. Young people, if you go to, I think this still happens, I don't know. I've been out of the game for 30-something years. But I think you still go to a bar, everybody still gets buzzed. This is how it used to be in the olden times. And some people could hook up, right? That still happens? 844-500-4242. Tom Shattuck on the Howie Carr Show. Stay with us.

0: Most people don't realize the state treasurer controls hundreds of billions of your tax dollars. 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I'm one of the 72 percenters who insist the legislature be audited. I'll fight for more local aid to ease property taxes, and I'll protect your pension. 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
2: This is a Bloomberg Money Minute. The AI boom has helped make tech billionaires the biggest moneymakers on the Bloomberg Billionaires Index. They gained a combined $845 billion through September 30th. That's the most ever for the first 9 months of any year. Higher costs weighing on the U.S. services sector. The U.S. service sector, think accountants, fitness trainers, nurses, hotel managers, and more, expanded in September, but at a slower pace than before, as costs for those service providers grew by the most in 4 years. And Elon Musk says he's renaming the AI division of SpaceX. In a post on X, Musk said SpaceX AI will become SpaceX SI. This comes after President Trump signed an executive order calling on the federal government to refer to artificial intelligence as superintelligence instead. Stocks are higher on Wall Street. The Dow is up 0.25%, the Nasdaq up nearly 1%, the S&P up 0.67%. Erica Herskowitz, Bloomberg Radio.
3: ABC News, I'm Mike Dubusky. Supreme Court justices are tackling a climate change case. On the first day of their new term, the case argues that oil companies can't be sued by local governments for the effects of climate change. Instead, they argue that's the federal government's responsibility. Gas prices are down slightly this week after G7 countries agreed to tap into the strategic oil reserves last week. Gas Buddy's Patrick DeHaan says it's likely only a Band-Aid fix.
4: Certainly, you know, this drawing to a conclusion would be helpful, but to potentially risk further escalations between the U.S. and Iran, then without any strategic reserves of significant status globally, that certainly could be a very bad sign of potentially even more record prices later this year for gasoline and diesel.
3: The State Department says it's aware of and monitoring a fatal case of suspected pneumonic plague linked to a research lab in Russia. This is ABC News.
5: 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A Portland man will spend 16 years behind bars for the killing of his roommate. Dominguez Nobrego is sentenced today for the stabbing death of Matthew Merrick back in November of 2024. Nobrego was initially charged with murder but agreed to plead guilty to manslaughter back in August. Merrick, who worked as a cook at Andy's Old Port Pub, shared an apartment with Nobrega in Portland's West End. Vermont Senator Bernie Sanders will be in Maine for 3 rallies in support of Troy Jackson. Sanders will take part in rallies in Bangor, Lewiston, and Biddeford this Saturday and Sunday to support Jackson, who's taking on Republican incumbent Senator Susan Collins in next month's election. The two are locked in a tight race that could help reshape the balance of power in Congress. A boarding home in Maine's Midcoast is closing after 50 years. According to the Bangor Daily News, the Lucette boarding home in Thomaston is closed after management said attracting and retaining employees had become too difficult. The home offered assisted living care. Staff members were able to find homes for the 14 remaining residents. And the Freiburg Fair is off and running as one of Maine's oldest and biggest fairs dating back 176 years. Fair worker Rachel Andrews-Damon says it's a destination for fairgoers from across the state.
6: We have a ton of things going on all the time, and it's just a great time for families and friends to be together.
5: And the fair features livestock and agricultural exhibits alongside rides, games, and fair food. And now your latest forecast from AccuWeather's Steve Williams.
7: Sun and cloud, stray shower, breezy afternoon, high 67, winds west at 10 to 20 miles per hour. Clear tonight, low 40. Sunny, breezy day on Tuesday with a high at 59.
5: It's 71 and sunny in Kennebunk. I'm Frankie Azzarotta, News Radio WGAN.
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1: 844-500-4242. That is the number, 844-500-4242. We've been talking about what everybody's talking about, which is the Cornell 7. Cornell 7. Oh, what a time. What a time. But the media's on it, man. They want this. They're trying to will this story into being the truth. Listen to this. This is This is Aaron Katursky from ABC. This is Cut 6. 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
9: ABC News has obtained a recording of a phone call between Jane Doe and the fraternity brother she went to see the night she was allegedly attacked. The call appears to show that he was trying to convince her he meant no harm, and she consented.
10: Want me to give my recollection of the entire night?
9: 3 weeks after her traumatic night at the Ki-Fi house, a Ben Cornell student...
1: If he does say so himself, that's fine, Jared. I don't even know he need any more. If he does say so himself after her traumatic night, okay, Aaron, as long as she said that, amazing, amazing. Obviously, she's... To my mind, my hypothesis is that she set him up, obviously. There's nothing really great in the phone call. You know, she's obviously, he wanted something recorded that would corroborate her newest edition of her story that later could leak to ABC. And it did, and ABC was happy to play along after her traumatic night. How do you know it was a traumatic night? Nobody knows. That's supposition. We don't know. According to her first responses, she seemed to have a good night and wanted to do it again. Traumatic night. Oh, man, look out. But they're happy to do it. This is Cut 7. This is Michelle Cottle of the New York Times. Not only is she sure it happened, but she knows why it happened. Cut 7.
11: Disrespect for women. You can't send those messages, no matter how drunk you are as a frat boy, without having some kind of misunderstanding about what women are there for and whether this is a real person you're dealing with. And that, I think, starts, you know, we can go to the president for this one. I mean, we are in a moment in this culture where the glorification of being thuggish and swaggering and mistreating women is kind of making you a cool kid.
1: Wow. We're in the moment now because of Trump, right?
12: Everybody's always blaming me for everything.
1: Of course, it happened during the Biden administration, but, you know, we'll just call it Trump and go with it. That's the only thing, that's as deep as we need to do to make our point on the Sunday shows. Because Trump made everything rapey okay. Oh, stop it. Stop it. But they're trying. They're trying. Give one thing to the left, man. They are tenacious at this stuff. You can text us at 617. Text Howie to 617-213-1066. Tom, let's see. 201 says, women and men are equal, especially when it comes to sleazy behavior. I think men are generally a little more sleazy. It's funny. I was talking to a neighbor of mine who's a mom,

0: Marianne's was there, and it was a drinking bar. You know, it was full of BC kids. I'm sure that a lot of them were underage. And occasionally, you just see a whole bunch of co-eds just unconscious outside of the bar. They just, you know, gone out to smoke a cigarette or just stumbled out, and they were just unconscious. And to me, that was like seeing that, especially during Marathon Day, the Boston Marathon. They used to be stacked up out there, unconscious. I'm like, this is living risky. This is Russian roulette here, because you don't know if some psycho's going to throw you over his shoulder and walk away with you. Like, it's, you got to look out. And that is one of the things. And that's why the poll question is college worth it? Send my daughter somewhere where she's got to worry about some college wasted chuds. Especially, like, I don't even know this stuff. What's the drug? Ketamine, right? I didn't even hear that name of a drug before that. I didn't even know that existed. But if you're getting people who are drugged up and sedated and wasted, no. Okay, like, no, thank you. No, thank you. No. That's why it is just simply not worth it. And that whole, I'm sure if you're a guy, it's worth it. Like, I was thinking of a poll question today, and I thought, should we get rid of Greek life? You know, the Phi Beta Kappa, all that stuff. And I thought if I was a young guy, if I was 20 years old, I would probably like that. As long as they didn't put me together with other naked men, which seems to be something that happens. You'd like that, because you're 20 years old. You invite co-eds over, you're drinking, and if you're a guy, then you like girls, right? 774 says, Tom, I'm sure there's a lot of hiccups during these hookups. Yeah. And by the way, that's not just for college kids. All these bars, why do people meet at bars? Because people are going to get their inhibitions chipped away with martinis. And it can be quite fun as long as it's consensual with everybody. 201 says, Tom, I went to college full-time, no frat parties, no parties whatsoever. No time. Had to work full-time to pay my tuition. Wow, imagine that. Back in the day where you would pay your tuition, your own tuition, and work full-time. I mean, that's really the way to do it. But we're told, and this is, it's my generation and older than my generation, I probably late boomers, you know, you're told that a rite of passage is the Animal House life. Doing keg stands and smashing the nerd's guitar on the stairs, this is a rite of passage, and you're supposed to, you know, sneak into the sorority house or whatever you do. You know, an Animal House type of life is something that you're told you're supposed to have. Then it just became a thing, too, where it's a social symbol. So it just shows a status symbol. Yeah, that's right. I have the Bowdoin bumper sticker in the back of my car, or the Bowdoin sticker in the back windshield of my Jeep Wagoneer, because I'm successful. See, it says it right there. You see, Northeastern University. 201 says, Tom. No, okay, you already said women and men are. They're not the same level of sleazy. The girls generally don't. I don't think they do this. Although I did know an RA who told me, a resident assistant, who told me that the girls' bathrooms were much more horrific than the men's bathrooms in the dorms on campus. This was at Trinity College. Women are interesting people. 844-500-4242. Yeah, but the media is doing all they can to get this stuff going. But there are voices of reason. You just heard from Camille Paglia. Heather McDonald is another one. She is another one of these people who is absolutely fierce. And she talks about how we got here and why things like this case happened. This is Cut 9. This is Heather McDonald.
1: What's going on is females who are drinking themselves blotto precisely in order to inhibit their sexual inhibitions, to tamp them down, to try and meet males in this extraordinarily grotesque, promiscuous sexual culture that results from our refusing to admit that males and females have very different libidos, have very different responses to casual sex. And yes, after drunken hookup sex, or in this case, drunken orgy sex, females

0: do have regrets, and they translate their regretted experience into rape, but that doesn't make it so.
1: Yeah. And, you know, that's what happens a lot of times. I mean, and now with this new, what Hochul wants to do in New York, you know, would make it so that, you know, there would be more liability, that you would be, even if you're all drinking, you know, not, you're drinking, you know, I guess we'll say, if the woman does then get drunk, then she can no longer really consent. So what does that mean then? So now we, like, women now need the law to be their agency instead of their own judgment now? But then again, of course, Kathy Hochul is just doing this for clout, and because she's running for office, and because she's a cynical person, and not a really good person either. 844-500-4242. That is the number, 844-500-4242. Let me get to this next cut. This is with Kathy Hochul, when she's up there with Letitia James, it was just amazing, because Letitia James had just posted a couple days before on Facebook about this case. So reporters, this is cut five. Reporter asked her, hey, it says, hey, does this seem kosher to you? Cut five.
2: Attorney General, on your Facebook page 3 days ago, you wrote, "What this young woman has been forced to endure is horrific and unacceptable. I'm holding her in my heart and in my prayers. To her and to all survivors, you're not alone. We stand with you." But why did you affirm her allegations as fact without doing your own fact-finding investigation into the governor? Why did you appoint an official who made a public statement affirming those allegations as fact, as someone who's supposed to be doing an investigation?
3: I will answer that. I have every confidence in our Attorney General to do what she has always done.
1: Why?
3: Look at the facts, examine the record, and draw the proper conclusions. That's exactly what's going to happen in this case.
2: Aaron, Attorney General, please.
4: I will not comment on a Facebook post.
1: Aaron, amazing. I will not comment on a Facebook post. It's your own post. It's not a random Facebook post. It's not Jared's Facebook post. It's your own post. It's a statement you made on social media, which stands alone and means something. I will not comment on Facebook. It's too bad there's not a real media around, because he should have shot it back at her. No, GD, answer the question. What did you mean by that? I will not comment on a Facebook post. Yeah, good luck with that. Good luck with that. That could only be bad news. 508 says, Shattuck, I heard Plattner wants the Cornell 7 to break into his house. Yeah, we do remember where Graham Plattner, I didn't see him up in Maine, by the way. We do remember what he said the punishment would be if somebody broke into his apartment, and that would be a sexual punishment, but not in a gay way. Remember, he did disclaim that. So, and I don't know, some of these bros that I read about here, that just seems odd. Maybe times have changed, but if I was 20 years old, and I had been with a co-ed, and we were in our, like, my room or a room, I would not want any more aroused men in the room. Call me weird or whatever. Now, if there were more females available, not that I'd know what to do with the surplus of females, but, I mean, then that's a conversation that you'd probably have. But, man, it is a little bit odd that this dude wanted his bros in there. 413 says, I mean, Tom, I did the party scene the first 2 years of college. Parents refused to keep paying. I stopped partying because I had to work to pay for it. There you go. Isn't that the lesson from today? That's a lesson from today. Absolutely. You need some skin in the game. Well, different kind of skin than these bros had, but you need some skin in the game to make you respect your education that you're getting a lot of times. Yeah, here you go, 413. I think that's progress for us. 844-500-4242. 844-500-4242. That is the number. My name is Tom Shattuck. This is the Howie Carr Show.
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0: whether or not you want to go. Is college worth it at all? And my default is, for me, it's no. Unless, of course, the kid's on, if the kid's, you know, got his stuff together and knows what he wants to do. So I've got a daughter who's an engineering geek. She's into it. It actually gives me vertigo looking at, like, the calculus stuff she does, and I don't get it. But she will probably be somebody who goes to an engineering school. And I don't know. I'll start a GoFundMe soon once I see what her choices are, because it gets to be a little expensive. 413 says, I mean, Tom. Okay, you said I already played this one. 844-500-4242. But I just don't think, like, going to college, why? Why pay for this experience? And, like, for guys, you're right. It is, somebody had said that you know, it is treacherous for guys, too. Yeah, you can ruin somebody's life easily. If somebody goes to college, first of all, anybody who obviously mistreats a student or a woman, and certainly sexual assault happens, should be obviously prosecuted and kicked out. But people create stories, too, when they've gotten out of hand. And sometimes you can get, lives can be destroyed. So it's, the whole key to this thing is when everybody's bleep face happens. It is. I know fun stuff happens too, especially, you know, when you're young, it always seems like the fun stuff is great, but man, you can really mess up your life for good. And that's what we're seeing here, is that these dudes are all ruined. All their IDs are out there. Jane Doe, everybody knows who she is. I don't like seeing that. I think that's terrible that there's videos and things of her out there. But now it's just a free-for-all. It's now everybody's going after everybody because it's the age of Twitter, and that's Duke Lacrosse Bros. They didn't really have to worry about Twitter, I don't think, back then. But now it is on. It is on. And so it is just not very good at all. By the way, Donald Trump is having a good time. Let's see. Let's go to I don't even get where this is coming from, but I like it when he just muses. This is cut one. Donald Trump on his medicine habits. Cut one.
1: Just yesterday, Bear. I love Bear aspirin. I take an aspirin a day. I don't know if it works, but psychologically, I need it. It thins the hell out of your blood, I guess. I don't know if it works or not, but I've been doing it for a long time. And here I am, making speeches. Bear. And I like Bear aspirin, the little yellow. And I take the big one. You know, they want me to go down to the 80. I take the 386. I don't know what the hell it is. It's a monster. They said, sir, you don't need that. I said, do me a favor. I've been doing okay for 35 years. Leave me alone. I'll switch to the little tiny one. You know, it's tiny. It doesn't look right, you know. I'll switch to that little tiny thing, and then something bad will happen. I'll say, you should have been fixed back.
0: Just having fun. Daniel Steiner joins us on the other side. Stay with us.
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1-844-500-4242. That is the number, 1-844-500-4242. Talking about this Cornell case, we were asking the poll question,

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1: From ABC News, I'm Mike Dubusky. We're learning some new details about that alleged gang rape at Cornell University in 2024, including a phone call from around the time of the alleged incident. ABC News Chief Investigative Correspondent Aaron Katursky.
2: 3 weeks after her traumatic night at the Chi Phi House, a then Cornell student, now known as Jane Doe, called Matthew Ingalls, the friend who invited her to the fraternity that night, recording the entire conversation. She told him she spent time in the emergency room and in therapy because there's so much damage on my body and my brain. She said, if I wanted to take this somewhere, what y'all did would be classified as gang rape. You already knew when I came in, I was 10 shots deep. Ingalls responded with a different recollection.
1: Massachusetts has declared a state of emergency over heating oil prices, making more people eligible for state assistance. Governor Maura Healey says costs are elevated amid the war with Iran.
3: We've got to look to bring more energy in. I'm looking to do that. I'm trying to do that every single day. You know, it's Donald Trump who last year tried to kill energy supply to Massachusetts. He tried to turn off that wind farm that right now is powering a couple hundred thousand homes and businesses in Massachusetts. So we can't have that.
1: Pennsylvania is in the midst of a measles outbreak. Cases there now topping 1,000. Almost 200 people have been hospitalized. 5 have died. A Russian lab worker has reportedly died from the plague, ABC's Lama Hassan.
4: We just don't have the full picture from the Russians at the moment. But we do know that some of Russia's neighbors, they're taking this infection seriously. We know that so far as a precaution, the 3 neighboring countries, so that's Kazakhstan, Kyrgyzstan, as well as Uzbekistan, they've all stepped up their border controls. They say that they've put into place preventative measures that include sanitary quarantine control at checkpoints across the border.
1: The bubonic plague killed millions in the 1300s, but modern medicine has made it significantly less threatening. 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
10: 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WGAN traffic check. A vehicle fire on the turnpike in Scarborough causing delays this afternoon. All lanes between exits 44 and 42 southbound are blocked. Motorists being asked to seek an alternate route for the time being. A Portland man was sentenced to 16 years in prison today for the killing of his

0: roommate. Dominguez Nobrega was sentenced today for the stabbing death of Matthew Merrick in November of 2024. Nobrega was initially charged with murder, but agreed to plead guilty to manslaughter back in August. Merrick, who worked as a cook at Andy's Old Port Pub, shared an apartment with Nobrega in Portland's West End. Investigators say teens shot at explosive material placed inside of a car in Reedfield, causing an explosion. Fire investigators say the blast happened on Main Street late last month, where tannerite was found inside the vehicle. District Attorney's Office and Maine Fire Marshals will determine whether any charges will be filed. Fire marshals say up to 5 pounds of tannerite can be used for sport or target shooting only under state law. The extreme oversized load resuming its route to South Portland from Jay tonight, a trip which began last week.
1: The oversized load is a giant recycling machine for factory and power plant exhaust. It weighs more than 683,000 pounds and moves very slowly because of its size, with the trip taking numerous days. Maine State Police say the load remained parked in the gray area over the weekend. It's now expected to reach South Portland overnight tonight before traveling by ship to the southeast U.S. Jason Taylor, News Radio, WGAN.
0: Vermont Senator Bernie Sanders will be in Maine for 3 rallies in support of Troy Jackson. Sanders will take part in rallies in Bangor, Lewiston, and Biddeford Saturday and Sunday to support Jackson. He's taking on Republican incumbent Senator Susan Collins in next month's election. The two are locked in a tight race that could reshape the balance of power in Congress. And the Freiburg Fair is now underway, and fair worker Rachel Andrews Damon says it's been part of her life since she was a child.
2: Come here as a kid, which I did many, many moons ago, and you come back, there's something about it that really makes you feel great.
0: And the fair features the Woodsman's Field Day today, which is one of the largest spectator woodsman's events in North America. The fair runs through Sunday. And now your latest forecast, brought to you by Trip Equipment, where the right gear makes any forecast a good one. Here's AccuWeather's Steve Williams.
3: Sun and clouds, stray shower, breezy afternoon, high 67, winds west at 10 to 20 miles per hour. Clear tonight, low 40. Sunny, breezy day on Tuesday with a high at 59.
0: It's 67 and sunny in South Portland. 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
10: Tom Shattuck in for Howie Carr. Howie will be back tomorrow. I am thrilled. Me, Tom Shattuck, little old me from the Maine Wire. I'm thrilled to talk to you. So, you know, I mentioned earlier that we had a reporter last week, Joe Sokol, who was almost run over. Somebody tried to kill him when he was doing on site, doing some reporting. And over the weekend, I met his family, and they're lovely. It's just a great bunch of people all together. And, you know, you think about this, like, wow, imagine you lose a husband or a dad or a son and all this. And anything could happen at any time. And so mix that with what we've seen recently and how he's been talking about it with the Lindsay Clancy stuff. And the fact that there's a fan club for her and that people are like, cheering her. Like she's... And mix that with Luigi Mangione in this, that nobody cares that this guy, Brian Thompson, who was a father of young kids and a husband, was killed. And it's it all is the same theme where it has to do with life and the fact that we don't care about life. And Maura Healey celebrating, you know, 2 months ago, the abortion bill here, yay, and having all these cheering. And I'm thinking, like, what? When did this happen that we've lost all conception of the value of life? So I thought, who better to have on to talk about this stuff is, you know, somebody who we've talked to before about this, but Dan Steiner, you know him of Preborn. And Dan, thanks so much for joining us.
11: Yeah, great to be on. Great subject.
10: Yeah, Dan, you know, it's interesting. It's always good to talk to you, but I kind of wish it were, you know, people say at a funeral, I wish it were different circumstances. There is some demonic stuff happening now. I guess it's fair to call it demonic stuff happening now, where not only are we aren't we thinking about the lives of, in the Clancy situation, these three little beautiful children, but we're almost, part of, some people are celebrating the person who took these lives. How did we get here?
8: Yeah, you know, it's very interesting. This guy by the name of Francis Schaeffer made an almost prophetic-like prediction when he said that if we devalue the humanity of the least and most helpless among us, at that point it was the approval of Roe versus Wade back in the 70s, then everybody else will stand at danger of the same fate. It's where we he called it the slippery slope, that it's the same ethic that brought us, you know, Adolf Hitler, if you can call a Jew non-human, that their life is of less value than also the mentally retarded, and then Christians that object to Hitler's rule. And so this is, the Clancy case is the pinnacle of the most logical end of the abortion argument, which says that if you are in difficult situations, if things are hard, then it justifies, it can't, you know, we have to assuage your emotional stability, right? It justifies taking the life of innocent children, three of them in her case, in a gruesome death.
10: Well, yeah, and Dan, you know what? Let's add something else to this list. The assisted suicides in Canada, which is now one of the leading causes of death in Canada. Because some of these people are just simply depressed or have other things going on. And it's that, you know, it's interesting. I guess that's the whole point, is that once you get in the business of deleting lives, it just gets easier to do.
8: Yeah, that's exactly right. And I think there's, frankly, there's a profit motive behind the assisted suicide thing, because in China, you know, they're killing people. The state is political dissidents to harvest their organs. That's where it'll end up. You know, it's going to be money behind it. But right now, it's just the spirit of death that, you know, the prince and power of the air, the spirit that's at work in the children of disobedience is manifesting through our culture. And, you know, woe be to us as Americans if those that are in the political party assent to this and have all the political power to call all the shots.
10: Well, then, okay. How do you get somebody who literally, you know, we're coming up on the anniversary of October 7th. There are people who think that's a good day. There are people in colleges who look at that and say, well, that was, what did you think that decolonization was going to look like? How do you get the humanity back into people? How do you fill their hearts, hearts that have gone empty? Are they retrievable, these people?
8: Oh, absolutely. That's the good news, Tom.
10: How? Like, what do you, do they need a visit from an angel, or how do you?
8: Well, it's, what did we depart from? It's the first place we go. Well, we departed from the Judeo-Christian ethic, which values human life at every stage, whether it's unborn, whether it's Alzheimer octogenarian that doesn't even know his name. They all have value because they're all created in the image of God, and that's the biblical standard. And so it's just a return to biblical truth. See, the deal is moral relativity, you know, my truth versus your truth. And that's why these cat ladies and single women and lesbians can stand out and defend, you know, somebody that needs, you know, tried and jailed for the rest of her life, if not executed, Lindsay Clancy, because she's guilty. Yeah, you know, it's like emotional distress doesn't justify strangling three children with, you know, exercise ropes. Never, ever. And you know, so absolute truth. And who gets to decide what is absolute truth? Well, the one that calls himself the way and the truth and the life, Jesus Christ. There is a standard, and that standard is what made America great. And at the hour that we give those that are in power the ability to legislate against those truths, is the hour that everybody's in danger except those who hold the purse strings and the power at hand of the body politic. And so this is what we're dealing with, and it's frightening.
10: So,
8: but
10: you
8: it's
10: know,
8: recoverable. It's, I really do. I think,
10: well,
8: it's, Tom.
10: You know, so, look, so one of the things that I love about preborn is that providing ultrasounds So I think that's probably an example of where there was a void in somebody, suddenly that void being filled up because you're seeing a little human being in there. And I have five kids, so we've done at least five ultrasounds, you know, so, and it's always a magic day. Ultrasound day is always a magic day. And it's funny yes. because the tech who usually is doing the ultrasound, they're always in a brilliant mood as well. There's so much like natural yeah. goodness and happiness happening there. If we could just, yeah. if we could copy and paste that situation in other situations, it would be so good.
8: Yeah. Yeah. And why is that? Well, it's because the ultrasound debunks every other argument. Mm. You know, I can't afford the child. You know, I'm going to lose my housing. Oh, wait a minute. That's my baby inside of me. It's like, this is a real baby. And so that ultrasound dispels and trumps all the other arguments that, in fact, this is a human being that's my child, and the motherly instinct kicks in. And so the Howie Carr listeners that have supported us by dialing #250 and saying keyword baby, and many of them have, Tom, supported $28 ultrasounds, and all $28 of the $28 goes to our clinics to underwrite part of the cost of giving that ultrasound. Like, you know, we pay radiology techs and radiologic yes. diagnostic sonographers and nurses to do this. And it's, you know, for $28, you can, like, you know, have very, very strong influence on saving a life. Even some of you guys have supported an ultrasound machine for $15,000. And that keeps showing pictures, best baby pictures, first baby pictures to these mothers for years to come. I mean, it keeps this gift that keeps on giving. So we're thankful for the listeners there. #250, say keyword baby. That's what we're trying to save, is babies.
10: Yeah,
8: it
10: yeah.
8: works. It is magical. I agree. The new ultrasounds, you know, some of the machines cost like $140,000. We have a need for two machines right now at $60,000. So we're trying to raise money for that. And they're 4D machines that will show the actual familial characteristic of the baby. You know, it looks like Uncle Tom, you know, kind of thing. It looks like my mom. It looks like my wife. It's really amazing technology.
10: Well, that's amazing. You know, another thing that's noticeable about it is there's usually a very, very robust heartbeat. And there's no mistake in that. That is, I mean, you know, pro-abortion people can call it an unviable tissue mass or whatever they call it, whatever the word of the day is. But it is unmistakably a little human being in there, and that's part of the whole experience.
8: Heartbeat is a universally recognized symbol of life, right? You know, whether you're in China or whether you're in, you know, Toledo, as a heartbeat means there's a human being there.
10: Yeah. And so I wonder if there's, if now, you know what, you usually would be when you get an ultrasound, you get the long strip of photos, you know, that I wonder yeah. now if you can get actual, like, JPEGs or even movies and things. I wonder if the technology is coming along. Because it would be good for women to have it on their phone, or men, all family people, to have a reminder on your phone, you know, as well. But I'm sure that's where the technology is heading here. But you're doing it just
8: yeah, we
10: just,
8: can give it. Digital pictures for sure, Tom. I don't know if we're able to give, MP4s or videos, but we definitely give them digital picture to carry out with them if they choose life. A lot of them will come into our center wanting an abortion. They, you know, you can to determine the gestational age of the baby, and of course we don't let them walk out with their ultrasound to carry it to the abortion clinic by any means.
10: Of course,
8: but
10: of course,
8: yeah, it's great to carry with them. Absolutely.
10: Well, Dan Steiner, it's always a pleasure talking to you. Thank you. These are a big conversations, you know, but I think we got to stop, hit the brakes, and like have these huddles now more than ever. And thanks for everything you're doing at Preborn. We appreciate it.
8: Well, it's a joy to be on the program. Say hi to Howie.
10: Will do. Absolutely. Thank you so much. Finally, some good news for over 50,000 babies saved and more than 5,100 commitments to Christ through the ministry of Preborn this year alone. How's this happening? Because of you. We can invite mothers considering abortion into a Preborn networking clinic to meet their baby, like me and Dan were just talking about. And when she has that close encounter of the best kind in her womb, well, that makes a difference. She is 80% more likely to choose life. And friend, you can help make that

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0: You can text Howie to 617-213-1066. 617-213-1066. 201 says, if the fan club had an elastic exercise, this is the Lindsey Clancy fan club, had an elastic exercise band wrapped around their neck for just a few seconds, I wonder how many would change their opinions. Ooh, I like that. I like that. Yeah. 413 says, Tom, I remember the good old days when you were celebrated as a mother for having three children, not strangling three children. These people are truly demented, Limerick guy. Shattuck-Hunoo guys get drunk at college and then want a sword fight. Apparently they do. I don't know. I'm not very advanced in some ways. I don't know. All right. 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Jared, what is the poll question? What are the results thus far?
1: Today's poll question, which you can vote in at HowieCarShow.com, is college worth it? Absolutely, sometimes, rarely, or no.
0: College is rarely worth it. That is correct. And I'm looking forward to the college bubble to just absolutely... Does a bubble collapse? I guess it doesn't. Whatever happens to bubbles, I want that to happen. That is my answer.
1: 24% say rarely, 53% say sometimes, 18% say no, and 5% say absolutely.
0: Here we go. So there are a few things where I would say you don't need college whatsoever, and one is radio. Although, if you, they can get you an internship, so that might not be bad, actually. If you can get an internship and not be a moron, then you probably will get on track to be in broadcasting. But hotel management? Why? I mean, other than if they're a sponsor. I don't get it. I don't get it. Why would you do that? Why not just go work at a hotel and get real-time experience and get paid rather than paying a college to do it? Because it's everybody wants everything now. It's mine, and I want it now. It's mine, and I want it now. But come on, man. Think about it. Think about it. I don't have to jump into everything. 201 says, Tom, Letitia James said, I will get President Trump, and she is still in office. If any New York AG said, I'm getting Obama, oh, ha, ha, ha, ha, ha. Oh, you better believe gone forever. That person would find themselves in jail. Bubbles burst. That's right. The 508 says, bubbles burst. Come on, man. Yeah. Bubbles do burst. But it doesn't seem like the college bubble bursting doesn't seem like that's what happens to these institutions. So they wouldn't burst, right? I need a better metaphor. I think that's what I'm looking for. 207 says, yeah. 413 says, yeah. Yeah, but a bunch of people that have gone on and said that they used to party as well in college. And I get it. I just don't understand why you go into debt. I mean, it seems like a fun time. It seems like a fun time. I didn't go. So I almost went, and then I didn't go. But I got to, eventually, I was waitlisted for Northeastern, and I didn't ever really want to go anyway, but I had an in. And then I was accepted. And then I said, you know what? I'm good. I've learned how to, open a beer with my teeth on the outside just fine. And so I don't need to do that. Plus, it's not really far away or anything. But I understand. Doesn't mean that it makes any sense at all to spend all that money, though. And to spend all that money and not necessarily get an education, like a really good education. There are some people who just simply aren't going to learn anything, who will do the minimal, but will have a college degree. And it doesn't matter. Like, let's be honest. If you didn't go to college, are you going to not apply for jobs that say college necessary or required? No, of course you're going to apply. I know some friends who totally lied. They got like administrative assistant jobs. These are guys who lied totally on their resumes about all of these skills and certifications. Totally. And I was like, how can you say that you no PowerPoint when you don't know, like, what are you going to do when they expect things from you? And these dudes were like, we'll figure it out. These are good. You know who you are. These people are probably listening. These are city kids. So they're street smart. And so they just figured it out. We got these nice jobs on Boylston Street and nice high rises. And like, all right, if that's the scam, then you got this job that somebody else, you know, spend $150K

0: going to school for 4 years. You just walked into it. 844-500-4242. That is the number, 844-500-4242. Yeah. 802 says, bubbles deflate. Does a bubble deflate? Huh. I'm not sure. Good to hear from Vermont, though. Howie Carr Show, stay with us. Be right back.
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3: 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The U.S. service sector expanded at a slower pace in September as cost pressures grew by the most in more than 4 years. The Institute for Supply Management's services index fell 0.5 points to 54.9 last month. Readings above 50 indicate expansion, while resilient consumer spending, a stable job market, and strong business investment continue to support demand for services. Firms must also contend with mounting costs. As gas prices continue to skyrocket, more Americans are buying hybrid cars, and it's the Asian automakers that are benefiting. Hyundai's hybrid sales jumped 39% in the third quarter, while Kia's surged 152%. Toyota and Honda also reported strong gains. The shift comes as electric vehicle sales and Detroit automakers offer far fewer hybrid options than their Asian competitors. Stocks are higher on Wall Street. The Dow is up 0.3%, the Nasdaq up 1.25%, the S&P up 0.8%. Erica Herskowitz, Bloomberg Radio.
4: ABC News, I'm Mike Dubosky. ABC has obtained new recordings of a phone call made between Jane Doe, the victim of an alleged gang rape at Cornell University, and Matthew Ingalls, one of the fraternity brothers who was expelled after the incident.
5: Jane Doe then asking for his help to identify all of the men, saying she remembered four in the bed and more standing around the room. Ingalls seemed to suggest both of their memories may not be accurate.
6: I have racked my brain for this mystery. You know, it's possible that both of us, like, remember this and it's not true.
5: Jane Doe pushed back, saying, no, because I remember looking up and being like, that is too many people.
4: ABC's Aaron Katursky. Measles cases in Pennsylvania have now topped 1,000, making it one of the worst outbreaks in recent memory. Around 200 people have been hospitalized with the illness. 5 people have died. And the State Department says it's monitoring a suspected case of the plague in Russia, which claimed the life of a lab worker there. This is ABC News.
7: 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A Portland man will spend 16 years behind bars for the killing of his roommate 2 years ago. Dominguez Nebrego was sentenced today for the stabbing death of Matthew Merrick back in November of 2024. Nebrego was initially charged with murder but agreed to plead guilty to manslaughter back in August. Merrick, who worked as a cook at Andy's Old Port Pub, shared an apartment with Nebrega in Portland's West End. Today marks the start of in-person, no-excuse absentee voting at municipal clerk's offices across the state.
8: Maine is coming off record turnout during this year's primary election and is a national leader in voter turnout. Maine offers voters 3 options to cast a ballot, including absentee voting by mail, early in-person voting, and election day voting. Voters may request an absentee ballot online. In-person voting runs today through October 29th. Election day is Tuesday, November 3rd. Jason Taylor, News Radio, WGAN.
7: An independent Vermont Senator Bernie Sanders will be in Maine for 3 rallies in support of Troy Jackson this weekend. Sanders will take part in rallies in Bangor, Lewiston, and Biddeford on Saturday and Sunday to support Jackson, who's taking on Republican Senator Susan Collins in next month's election. The two are locked in a tight race that's being watched at the national level. so it could have effects on the balance of power in Congress. 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
9: Sun and clouds, stray shower, breezy afternoon, high 67, winds west at 10 to 20 miles per hour. Clear tonight, low 40. Sunny, breezy day on Tuesday with a high at 59.
7: It's 66 and mostly sunny in Yarmouth. Next high tide at Portland Harbor is 720 tonight. 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
0: Hola, Tom Shattuck here. 844-500-4242. Let's get our update. We were up in Auburn, Maine a couple days ago, and I saw my friend John Featherston up there. And the whole, well, now it was a few members of the crew for the meanwhile. Joe Sokol was there. And John Featherston, thank you so much for joining us. John, it was nice to see Joe Sokol alive, considering somebody tried to take his life a few days ago. What a world.
11: What a world we're living in. How you doing, Shattuck?
0: Good.
11: You know, I think it's funny that you're sitting in the Byrna studio, and I bought a Byrna on Saturday because of what happened to Joe Sokol. I mean, we've got to protect ourselves nowadays. I mean, we really do. We
0: yeah,
11: got to work every day, and we're under attack, for God's sakes.
0: That's a good. I saw the little green. Are those the pellets that go with it? I saw the thing that said Byrna on a jar of something. What was that?
11: Yeah, those are the pellets that go in the little black box that was sitting on the table when you were doing the podcast. That was the Byrna. For lack of a better term, gun. And then the JT Reed guys, because they're so supportive of the main wire, they gave me those the pellets that go in there. So, I mean, you know, I've been attacked in public. Joe, you know, thankfully wasn't run over up in Bangor. But, you know, violence against reporters in Maine has become commonplace, unfortunately.
0: Yeah. Did we ever think it would come to this? I mean, so the guy nailed you in the head with a skateboard. Which, you hit the ground hard enough after getting hit with a skateboard, and you could be talking serious trouble. You know, Joe, obviously, they tried to run him down. It's the second time this year. You know, the state's trying to get them to, the perps to write letters. Like, what kind of message is that sending? What is that telling people to do if they don't like the media in Maine?
11: It tells the people, you've got one shot at a journalist. Make sure it's a good one. You know, that's what it's telling people. And it's encouraging people to violence because there's no consequences. Hey, if you don't like somebody's coverage, take them out. It's crazy times here. It's crazy times.
0: Well, but I think also one of the things that we've seen more is it's not as if elected leaders other than, Janet Mills didn't go out and condemn the attack. You know, Democrats didn't go out and condemn the attack. You know, one senator went out and said, hey, this is no good, you know, whatsoever. But, like, we've had, you know, in Biddeford, the mayor claimed that ICE was sent to assassinate somebody. So, like, these politicians not only aren't telling people to calm down, they're ginning them up.
11: Oh, absolutely. Susan Collins called Joe and made sure that he was okay. But he hasn't heard from, you know, like you said, the governor or any other elected officials in the state, which is just outrageous. And, you know, the mayor put in a proclamation from the city of Biddeford that, you know, President Trump sent ICE agents to assassinate somebody. Not that it was an accidental shooting, not
0: amazing.
11: That ICE made a mistake, that, you know, that Trump purposely sent ICE agents to Biddeford to do it. You know, words should still matter. They don't seem to matter anymore. But it doesn't matter that Joe Sokol or John Featherston works for the Maine Wire. Why hasn't other politicians spoken up? Or why haven't other, you know, press organizations spoken up and said, hey, this is wrong.
0: Yep.
11: Other main organizations have reported it, but I haven't heard anybody say, hey, our peer at the main wire almost lost his life up in Bangor. This is wrong.
0: Yep.
11: I certainly haven't seen any editorials about it.
0: No, well, remember,
11: I tell you, yeah, as my editor, I would write that article about of somebody, and you know I would.
0: Of course you would. And we saw, you remember, they actually said that

0: you know, it's hard to believe, is a state rep in Maine. He is a city councilor in Lewiston and is also on the school committee in Lewiston. And this vile man has been accused by a former tenant of him of climbing into bed with her at least three times. She is a self-proclaimed drug addict and working girl, as they say, and is trying to get her life back in order. But I think the more egregious allegation that she is now saying about Scott Harriman is that when she was a tenant with him, he would drive her to her crack dealer and pay for it and let her do crack in her car. Now, keep in mind, he's a lawmaker.
1: Yeah.
0: And he's allowing this to happen. And to say that the outrage in Lewiston is kind of tempered is an understatement. And I don't understand how this isn't a national news story, much less a bigger story up here in Maine, to be honest with you.
1: Yeah, no, it is. You know, it's amazing.
0: He's the governor about it, and she doesn't care.
1: Oh, is this when you shouted, John? Is this when you shouted?
0: Yes.
1: Yeah, believe it or not, John Featherston shouted because he was one floor above, and outside, he shouted to the governor of Maine saying, you know, do you have something to say about these accusations against this city councilor? And she said, don't shout, stop shouting, and ran, jumped into the car, and drove away. That's it. That's all we got.
0: I also called the Speaker of the House, Ryan Fecteau, and asked him about it. If the phone don't ring, it's him returning my phone call.
1: Yeah, and this is the, know, this is the guy who tossed...
0: Republican lawmaker.
1: Yep. Ryan Fecteau, if people don't remember, he's the guy who tossed Laura Libby, right? Locked her out of the chamber?
0: Correct.
1: Yep. Who also locked the main wire out of the chamber, as a matter of fact.
0: Banned me from going in there and covering it, right? Correct, yep.
1: These people... So, like... What's it? See, Massachusetts and Connecticut have the same situation here, where you've got people like most of the people listening to the show right now, and many all the people we saw in Auburn, Maine the other day. You've got people who are saying, "What's it going to take? Come on, let's make some change." So you wrote about today that Maine's got a $1 billion shortfall, which is going to mean there's going to have to be cuts somewhere, or a tax hike somewhere. What's it going to take to wake people up? And then can we duplicate it and do it in Massachusetts? Because right now it looks like Maura Healey is on a glide path.
0: Well, you know, the most pandering thing that came out of the debate the other night between Bobby Charles, Rick Bennett, and Hannah Pingree up here in Maine was Hannah Pingree says, well, I'm going to deliver a balanced budget. Well, yeah, you are, Hannah, because that's the law. You have to deliver
1: right.
0: A balanced budget. She gave no details of what she was going to cut or what she was going to do to raise revenue or anything. But she, you know, she's pumping up her chest and saying, well, I'm going to deliver a balanced budget. So she has no clue is what she's really indicating. But she's talking about growing, you know, the housing stock and investing in affordable housing and growing MaineCare. But at the same time has no plan to cut the $1.3 billion shortfall that she has. And this is an ongoing shortfall. This isn't just a one-time. You know, this is a reoccurring shortfall. So she has no clue of what she's doing. And it's reminiscent of Maura Healey. Maura Healey has no idea what she's doing in Massachusetts. And it just these one-party blue states in the Northeast, when is it people going to finally wake up and go, we just can't sustain it anymore. And you have to give a Republican another shot because, you know, it's kind of like what Trump said when he ran for president the first time. Why not give me a shot? You know, how could it be worse?
1: Yeah.
0: It couldn't be worse. And, you know, Mike Minow, you know, give him a shot in Massachusetts. Give Bobby Charles a shot in Maine. It can't fundamentally
1: right.
0: be worse. There is zero growth projected for the state of Maine for the next 2 years up here. With a budget shortfall, it's going to be Armageddon. And with the price of electricity and home heating oil up here in Maine, people are going
1: yep.
0: to freeze to death this year.
1: Yeah, it doesn't have to be like that. It's the same. You're right. The energy prices in Massachusetts are crazy. Last year in the winter, I have an older house. That's fine. But sometimes it costs us almost $1,000 during certain months to get heat in the house. Didn't have to be like that. We could have pipelines. We could have much more or many more energy choices in Maine and Massachusetts. You know, both of us are

0: using are using Seabrook for energy, Seabrook, New Hampshire. And it's just like these are all decisions that are made. In Maine, there doesn't have to be syringes, needles all over Portland and Bangor and Lewiston. Doesn't have to be full of shootings. In Massachusetts, it doesn't have to be just corruption where the spouse of a legislator, of a congresswoman, gets a sweetheart contract in Springfield. Like, it doesn't have to be like this. But, like, I'm worried, John, that... And you worked at these Healy hotels with packed full of illegals. Speaking of somebody trying to kill you, one of the guys drove through your wall, you know. So, like, it doesn't have to be like this. But is it possible that, like, the too many citizens, too many residents will just stay home because they're just beaten down?
1: Well, if they do, then they are the problem. You know, it's easy to poke holes, and it's easy to say Janet Mills and Maura Healey are the worst governors of their lifetimes, and it's factual, and it's easy to do. But if you don't get up off the couch this year with the way it is so easy to vote nowadays, then the voters are then the problem because... You know, if you don't vote, you don't get to complain, and it's easy to vote nowadays. And, you know, elections have consequences, and sometimes they're good consequences, but oftentimes in the Northeast, they're horrific consequences. So get out and vote and make a change. The Northeast has become lawless. The Northeast has become homeless. It's been plagued with drugs and corruption. Enough is enough, people. Get out. Vote.
0: Yeah, we've got to. And you know what, John? Vote early if you can. Do everything that the Democrats are doing. Bank those votes now in case something happens. Who knows? Because I'm a little sick of having election day.
1: Started today in Maine.
0: Okay. Yeah. So that's a great point. So I'm a little sick of, John, having election night. First of all, not having results election night anymore is, to me, so shady and sus. But I'm a little sick of having, you know, election night start a certain way, and then suddenly ballots show up, you know, and then you say, wait a second, and this doesn't seem right, and you get banned from social media, and somebody like Shanna Bellows, the Secretary of State of Maine, won't explain to you why a bunch of ballots went towards a Soros-funded NGO. She still hasn't explained what happened.
1: No, but hopefully I'll get a chance to ask her about it tonight, so stay tuned for that.
0: Yeah, good luck. Good luck with her answering anything about that. John Featherston, thank you so much. Awesome work. Stay safe out there, my friend.
1: Thanks, Tom.
0: Thank you. That is John Featherston of The Maine Wire. You can go to themainewire.com. It's interesting that, you know, I've been at The Maine Wire for about 7 months, and it's hot. Maine Wire is hot right now. It's in right now just because so many backwards things are happening. And obviously, all of the stuff with Graham Plattner and just wackiness, even starting with the Shanna Bellows things from a couple of years ago when she kicked Trump off the ballot. It's like, you know, at some point, if we make the right choices, if Maine makes the right choices, just like Massachusetts, and then maybe these things will quiet down a little bit. But right now, no. When we get back, we're going to keep tabs on our esteemed media again, especially publicly funded media. The government-run radio is so poisonous, so toxic. And if you're one of these people, I know a bunch of them and you know a bunch of them. They have like Nissan Pathfinders or Range Rovers, and they've got government radio on. And they think that while they're drinking their $17 Starbucks, that they're getting a really good education because they're listening to government radio. Well, we have a good example of what that government radio, what that brainwashing sounds like. 844-500-4242. That is the number, 844-500-4242. My name is Tom Shattuck. 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
4: 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When Jackson was state Senate president, his son was one of the highest paid lobbyists in town. Special interests paid his son, and Jackson changed his positions. It was reported that Jackson, quote, flipped his position as his son lobbied. The Portland Press-Herald reported Jackson flipped a lot. And Jackson's family has raked in nearly $200,000 lobbying. One company opposed a bill cracking down on their emissions. They paid Jackson's son thousands, and magically the bill they opposed with Troy Jackson in charge, it just went away. Coincidence or corruption? 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SLF PAC paid for and is responsible for the content of this advertising. 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
13: Howie Carr is back.
14: Some good stuff out there. Department of Justice, Civil Rights Division, Department of Justice reaffirmed parents are not terrorists and have the right to direct their children's education. Parents are children's natural providers and protectors, said Harmeet Dhillon. The Biden-Harris DOJ labeled concerned parents as threats for exercising their right to know what was happening at their kids' schools. This Civil Rights Division stands with parents, and we will continue to partner.

0: partner with the Department of Education to enforce parents' rights under federal law. That is good. Parents need all the help they can get. And, like, do you hear about these struggles across the country because the schools have decided to take the kids on gender journeys? Up in Maine, somebody gave a teenage girl a chest binder. A male faculty member who was in his 20s gave her a chest binder. Yeah, I would like people to be in jail who do this. And the DOJ should absolutely be in there and help parents. Absolutely. Absolutely. This is way too far. Oh, Biden was terrible. He was so terrible. He was terrible. And he let, you can say, people like to say that he was a moderate. He wasn't moderate because he jumped on to every hot left-wing policy because his mind was gone. He was the worst. Just the worst. Maybe that should be the poll question. Department of Justice. Today, the Justice Department's Weaponization Working Group issued a report detailing how the Biden administration officials at the DOJ explored avenues to prosecute parents and protesters who spoke to school boards and school officials during the COVID-19 pandemic. Records show Biden, White House, and Justice Department leadership pushed for a memo which sought to find a federal hook to prosecute parents and charge protesters with federal crimes, despite widespread concerns from attorneys and agents. And there's a big letter in there that talks about it. They also apparently bugged Susie. We knew some of this from the Jack Smith stuff, I think. Susie Wiles' phone, or they were bugging her or surveilling her somehow. Susie Wiles' phone. They were surveilling. She ran Trump's campaign, so they were surveilling what she was up to. These people are just absolute poison. 201 says, Tom, the best way to protect yourself, conservative, is to always carry an idling chainsaw. The best way to protect yourself as a conservative is to carry an idling chainsaw. I have a chainsaw that I use, but it's electric. They're really good, though. But I don't get that cool thing. It kind of sounds like an outboard motor. So that's gone. Having that cool noise is just gone for me. Tom, hotel management and basket weaving are the same as pre-med egregious acid. Yeah, that's what they'll tell you. That's also 201. Stay with us. More Howie Carr Show.
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3: From ABC News, I'm Mike Dubusky. The Supreme Court appeared divided today on a major climate change case. Attorneys from Exxon and Suncor have been arguing the city of Boulder, Colorado, can't sue them for the negative effects of climate change, instead saying that should be in the purview of the federal government. Justice Brett Kavanaugh questioning one attorney.
4: There's a lot of constitutional theory being tossed around, but we have four precedents on point. Let me finish. Milwaukee 1, Milwaukee 2. Willette and AEP, which, as I read them together, make crystal clear that interstate air and water pollution are matters for federal law unless Congress specifically preserves state law.
3: President Trump is headed to Grand Isle, Nebraska today, rallying for incumbent Senator Pete Ricketts amid a close race with union leader and independent Dan Osborne. But ABC News chief White House correspondent Mary Bruce says Trump's presence could be a liability for some Republicans.
5: The president is urging voters to act like he's on the ballot, but it comes as he's facing record low approval numbers and with Americans feeling the economic fallout from the war with Iran. At the pump, gas now averaging $4.30 a gallon. Diesel at $6.30.
3: Speaking of oil prices, Maura Healey, the governor of Massachusetts, has declared a state of emergency over home heating costs, which she says are elevated due to the rising cost of oil.
6: We're taking action today to lower heating costs for people, to lower people's energy bills. It follows steps that I took last year and that I proposed in my energy legislation that I filed, that I do hope gets to my desk. But we're going to continue to look for every which way to help people in Massachusetts deal with really challenging federal headwinds.
3: And measles cases in Pennsylvania have now topped 1,000. 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
12: 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A Portland man will spend 16 years in prison for the killing of his roommate 2 years ago. Dominguez Nobrego was sentenced today for the stabbing death of Matthew Merrick in November of 2024. Nobrego was initially charged with murder but agreed to plead guilty to manslaughter back in August. Merrick, who worked as a cook at Andy's Old Port Pub, shared an apartment with Nobrega in Portland's West End. Investigators say teenagers shot at explosive material that was placed inside of a car in Reedfield, causing an explosion. Fire investigators say the blast happened on Main Street late last month, where tannerite was found inside of a vehicle. The district attorney's office and Maine fire marshals will determine whether any charges will be filed. Fire marshals say up to 5 pounds of Tannerite can be used for sport or target shooting only under state law. Today marks the start of in-person absentee voting at municipal clerk's offices across Maine.
13: Maine is coming off record turnout during this year's primary election and is a national leader in voter turnout. Maine offers voters 3 options to cast a ballot, including absentee voting by mail, early in-person voting, and election day voting. Voters may request an absentee ballot online. In-person voting runs today through October 29th. Election day is Tuesday, November 3rd. Jason Taylor, News Radio, WGAN.
12: Vermont Senator Bernie Sanders will be in Maine for 3 rallies in support of Troy Jackson. Sanders will take part in those rallies in Bangor, Lewiston, and Biddeford on Saturday and Sunday to support Jackson, who's taking on Republican incumbent Susan Collins next month. The two are locked in a tight race that could reshape the balance of power in Congress. And a boarding home in Maine's Midcoast is closing after 50 years. According to the Bangor Daily News, the Lucette boarding home in Thomaston is closed after management said attracting and retaining employees had become too difficult. The home offered assisted living care. Staff members were able to find homes for the 14 remaining residents. And now your latest forecast from AccuWeather's Steve Williams.
14: This afternoon, sunny clouds, straight shower, breezy, high 67. Winds will be from the west at 10 to 20 miles per hour. Clear, cold tonight, low 40, and then a steady breeze tomorrow. Sunshine, the high Tuesday at 59. On Wednesday, it'll be a mostly sunny day, the high at 61. Thursday, sunny, high 70.
12: It's 66 and mostly sunny in South Portland. Next high tide at Portland Harbor is 720 tonight. I'm Frankie Azzarata on the station with Mark Levin tonight from 6 to 9. 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
6: Good day. I am Tom Shattuck. I'm in for Howie Carr. I'm from the Main Wire. Always glad to hang out. Let's see. 508 says, Shattuck, Tish James, looks like your taillight busted. That is, I got another big, well, my friend, though this, that's my friend's taillight who got busted, by the way, who's looking to find a way around getting an inspection sticker. But I'm having other car situations now. This is crazy. Listen to this. I'm not disparaging anybody or anything. But, you know, I have to get a windshield replaced. The windshield's broken. I have to get replaced. I'm not trying to get anything for free here, so don't worry about it. But so I get the windshield replacer, guys. It's a company I'd never heard of any before. And the windshield replacer guys say, okay, so we replaced your windshield, but we've messed up your camera, front camera that tells you how far you are away from things in the front, because it's on that windshield. So we have to get another windshield and replace it to make sure. They call it like the calibration or something. And then now they've ghosted me. The windshield guys have ghosted me. I keep calling to say, are you coming? And anyway, it's funny. You just don't. Generally, I don't know. It's okay. We'll be fine. But I'll figure it out. That's not your problem whatsoever. If you're watching, by the way, on Rumble Video, you would have seen my son just walk into my studio here. And this is good. This is good behavior. They're raking the leaves, and he wants to use the leaf blower so he can blow the leaves at his brother. And I'll take that. I'll take that. Now, does that mean that he's going to blow the leaves at his brother and onto the neighbor's lawn? It's possible. But the neighbor has landscapers, so is that any no harm, no foul? Is that what that means? 207 means, oh, y'all say, they'll say one good thing about my house. So my house is 300 years old, and it is, it's partly falling apart. Sometimes if the wind blows the right way, it blows through the house, which is interesting. And there's a cistern in the basement, and the basement just, like, floods. A river runs through the basement and then disappears. So, like, this house is mostly belongs to nature. It's fine. But there's one good thing about it, and I'm going to tell you what that is right now. I have one good thing about my house, and it's that I have a driveway that's on a big hill, and the wind blows down the driveway. And then there's a crosswind because it goes down the driveway to a main street. It might even be called Main Street. Then there's a crosswind on the main street that blows down like five blocks. So quite often, if I am behind on the leaves, which I might be because I'm doing charity work or working with orphaned puppies, very occasionally we'll say, all of my leaves will blow literally down my driveway and down the state highway, just out of sight, out of mind. It is a lovely thing. Of course, I go and retrieve all those leaves and anything else that might be there. Of course, obviously, because I'm a good person. Why wouldn't I? Okay, so let's see. 207 says, if the Main Wire could use some security, I'm a former bouncer, 6'4". 0.5, that's 6'4.5. So, will the shoes, okay, 6.5 feet tall and 315 pounds. So you're a big guy. So I will tell you that the only time I've ever had security was we had a guy one time up in Maine who had our backs during after the Biddeford thing. This is a big dude. You felt quite secure with him around. You never know. We didn't have him, you know, when Featherston got hit in the head with a skateboard. Although that was just a day later. We probably should have. But there's some people up there. There's also men. I will just say this: that the staff of the Maine Wire, the staff who are located in Maine. One of them just bought a burner, as a matter of fact. Some of them also have other means of protection. But thank you. Well, keep it in mind. Do feel free to send me an email if you are available. Okay. I want to tell you about my adventure with National Public Radio. I do not listen on purpose. Well, no, I shouldn't say that. I don't listen because I want to listen. I listen because I want to see what they're thinking and talking about over there. And so usually, you know, I get all the Howie podcasts and the Grace podcasts, and I listen to every single one of them. But by Saturday, like midday, usually I'm out of stuff. So I'll throw on National Public Radio, the government sponsored radio, and see what they're up to. And remember, there are people, and I've worked with some people who have only ever read the Boston Globe and listened to state-run radio. This is really a thing. It's horrifying to me to think that somebody would do that and think that they're getting comprehensive news coverage, because obviously they're not. But some people think they're getting comprehensive news coverage, and that's the world we live in. So this is, let me tell you, let me just read it here. I'm going to play it here. So this is, I turn on National Public Radio, and it occurred to me, I hear this this interview happening, and it was like so perfect. I thought, wow, just like that. It's the first thing I turned on. I actually had the car on. I was eating peanuts, as VB said to Giles one day. I was eating peanuts in the car this Saturday. Don't ask me why. And I put on the government-run radio, and I hear this story. This ridiculous story. This is Cut 12. This is by, if you haven't heard the Weekend Person, her name is Aisha. Aisha. Yes, it's Aisha. And she is talking to Rakib Nikthath. It's behind the rise of South Asian hate crimes. Yes, how public radio is this? That's exactly right. And let's listen to this. Imagine this is the only thing you ever get for news. And it's this story and one other just like it and another one just like it, another one just like it. Can you imagine how the world looks to you? This is Cut 12.
7: Over the past couple of years, there's been a rise in online hate against people of South Asian descent. Much of it directed at public figures, Democrats like Kamala Harris and Zohran Mamdani, and also prominent Republicans like Kash Patel and Vivek Ramaswamy. A new report finds that this sort of...
6: So we can pause for a second here. I just want to start by saying hate is not a scientific word. It is a subjective word. There's just a rise in hate. Hate's increasing. Yep, it's increasing. Yep, it's hate. It's like saying there's been a rise in hope. How do you know? What is that? That's inaccurate. Not descriptive enough concept. But, okay, we're going to buy in. But government radio is telling us there's a rise in hate crime, so we can continue from there.
7: On X, in terms of monthly posts between January 2024 and June 2026, researchers say some of it's coming from politicians, including a Texas Railroad Commission candidate who caused an uproar last month, and from the federal government. Rakib Naik is the executive director of the Center for the Study of Organized Hate and co-author.
6: We can pause it right there for a moment. What do we think Rakib Naik from the Study of Organized Hate, director of Organized Hate, what do we think he's going to find? Do we think he's going to find some hate or not? Another trick of words, the all-important Texas Railroad Commissioner, the NPR lady says, as if that's a thing. But the director of hate, I'm going to guess, Jared, that he doesn't find any hate. We can take it from there.
7: He joins us now. Thank you for being here.
8: Thank you for having me.
7: So, obviously, you know, hatred directed towards South Asians is not a new phenomenon.
6: Hatred.
7: But we are seeing a significant surge. Why this group specifically, and why now?
8: It's a mix of hostile immigration rhetoric, xenophobic nationalism, long-standing racism, and this growing visibility of South Asians in the public American life, as well as the economic anxiety around immigration and H-1B visas, and on top of it, social media amplifying all of it. Trump. And this is being framed through these great replacement narratives.
7: A lot of this, from what you're saying, is about this great replacement theory. This idea that whites are being replaced by other races and ethnicities.
8: Correct.
7: You looked at online hate, like posts and things of that nature. How does that correlate with actions offline?
8: We often see that online hate can serve as a pathway to radicalization and violence. These narratives have figured out in some of the deadliest far-right terrorist attacks of recent years. From
6: far-right terrorist attacks. There you go. That's good enough, Jared. I've polluted the Harvey Carr Radio Network enough with that. But I love that, too. The Great Replacement Theory. Yes, the Great Replacement. The Great Replacement. You know, 15 years ago, the left loved the Great Replacement Theory. It's a left guy who now I think is with AEI who... a progressive who came out with a whole book about the replacement theory, and they were celebrating the fact that more Hispanic voters were replacing Caucasian conservative voters, and it was a big celebration until the Hispanic voters changed their minds, and now it's not. But this, like, this is such a canard. The whole thing, everything that she's saying is ridiculous, and hatred, as we know, is a bad thing. And all he's doing is saying, all he's doing is saying exactly what she and the NPR audience want to hear, which is that Trump is doing. It's all Trump. Now, it's government radio. So, in other words, they get taxpayer money unless Doge got rid of that. I'm never sure what got turned off and what didn't. All I know is that Elon Musk is responsible for 450 billion deaths in Africa because he went in and made cuts to USAID. That's what I'm told. But the funny thing is that, like, there's no... We don't... There's no reason to believe that anything here that's being said has any veracity at all. And so she said, we're going to do a segment on Southeast Asian hate. Now, I guarantee you that most people and many people in the audience, not because they're dumb, but because they have lives, couldn't exactly pinpoint what Southeast Asian hate is. But it's fine. It's ubiquitous. They tell us it's everywhere. And so they're government radio. They're getting money, so they must know, right? Nobody knows. They don't know anything. But where's the guest saying there isn't more hate? Nope, they don't have a guest for that. And that is our foray into public radio. Oh, I apologize for this segment. 844-500-4242. 844-500-4242. My name is Tom Shattuck. 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

0: Carr is back.
1: Yeah, what is the most useless degree out there? I would say, I would say hotel management is one of them. Absolutely. Just work at a hotel. They're going to put you on a track. They are so sick of losing everybody after 2 months. They're going to put you on a track of management anyway, if you're half competent. That's what I say to almost anything. Almost anything, except if it's engineering stuff, which I don't get. I know a guy. Here's a good tip for you. I know a guy who worked at a computer certification place. So they'd get you the Microsoft Network Engineer certification and all those certifications that you'd needed, whatever. He worked there as an AV guy. So he'd just go set up monitors for classes and things like that. And they gave him free certifications as part of their benefits package. And he just got himself certified to the hilt. And went on to do very well. He invented stuff and things like, different software and things like that. There are hacks out there, guys. Let's go. What's a good hack? Maybe that's what I should ask. What's a good hack? 844-500-4242. 844-500-4242. 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Jared, what is the poll question and what are the results thus far?
2: Today's poll question, which you can vote in at HowieCarShow.com, is college worth it? Absolutely, sometimes, rarely, or no.
1: I'm so stuck between rarely and no. I'll say rarely.
2: 22% of the audience says rarely. 55% say sometimes. 18% say no. 5% say absolutely.
1: Does anybody go into college? Like, I don't think people learn like that anymore. Especially with the internet, especially with YouTube, if you have a thirst for knowledge, are you just not getting the knowledge put into your head until you pay $50,000 for somebody to do it? Could that really be a thing?
2: Well, it's funny you're talking about that because my wife and I were homeschooling, and I was telling her, you know, if it does turn out somehow that he's like physics minded or yep. something like that, you can go online and you can find Richard Feynman, other physicists actually giving lectures. So you can go right to the source now without paying a bunch of money to a professor who's going to interpret it some way. And I'm not down on professors. It's what they do. But, you know, it's like you can just go right to the source now. And so if he wants to do that, and at the same time, we're not spending money so he learns some pointless skill to get credits, yeah, then you can do that. So education is not, even in the past 15 years, has changed so much.
1: Totally agree. We homeschooled for a bit, maybe 2 years, until we ran out of, till COVID came. You know, there was an outbreak, Jared, and they had to close all the businesses because that was the only way to handle it for some reason. They had to close all the businesses, including mine. So the less I got employed, the more we couldn't afford to have either of us stay home anymore, which was terrible. But that COVID did it to us. But our kids got so far ahead with the limited homeschooling that they had. They were through the roof on reading and on mathematics. This is all thanks to my wife. It is so much better. It's tough to do, and it's not easy, and I'm sure that your wife is, you know, there are challenges. But, man, you are going to run circles around the public school kids by homeschooling. And if you can do it, I mean, what a lovely thing, too. My wife painted, like, made a nice little schoolroom for them and painted chairs and things. She gets sad thinking about that she can't. And now we have to deprogram them when they come back from their school to let them know that gender wasn't a choice that a doctor made when they were a kid. Great. All right. Tom Shattuck here on the Howie Carr Show. Stay with us.
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5: 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I got tagged in Iraq 2006, lost my left leg above the knee. 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
6: This is a Bloomberg Money Minute. A fresh record closing high today for the NASDAQ thanks to gains in technology and AI-related stocks. Also, oil prices dipping lower. At the close, the Dow was up 91 points, the NASDAQ up 268. That's a 1% jump, and the S&P added 51. S&P only about 20 points away from its own record close. Oil now around $89 a barrel as President Trump prepares to ease restrictions on the use of red-dyed diesel fuel, usually only used by farmers. That's why it's exempt from the 24 cents a gallon federal highway tax. Now even truckers can get it. Shares of the Children's Place, the kids' clothing retailer that owns the Gymboree apparel line, fell 4% today on word that after a plunge in sales, it's working with a turnaround specialist. It also had to get a $40 million lifeline from its Saudi investors. And production at the high-end EV maker Lucid fell sharply last quarter as it tries to rein in costs and sell off its existing inventory. Tom Busby, Bloomberg Radio.
7: ABC News, I'm Mike Dubusky. Caleb Flynn, the former American Idol contestant convicted of murdering his wife, has now been sentenced to life in prison without parole. Last week, the G7 countries tapped into the strategic oil reserves in an effort to get gas prices down. This week, there has been some relief, but Gas Buddy's Patrick DeHaan says it's only a short-term fix.
8: The G7 has been pushed to release oil and refined products from strategic inventories. Once those releases are over, there's really no strategic reserve left for the G7 or the U.S. or any other country to draw on. And the bigger question is, will we continue to see the Strait of Hormuz being impacted? In addition, we've also seen Zelensky potentially talking about more Russian refinery attacks if Russia does not ease back as well.
7: And speaking of oil, a state of emergency is now in place in Massachusetts over the high cost of home heating oil, which the governor says is driven by the war in Iran. This is ABC News.
9: 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All lanes are back open on the turnpike in Scarborough this evening after a vehicle fire earlier today. Some delays may continue on the southbound side in Scarborough between exits 42 and 44. Police have identified the woman killed in a crash that sent two vehicles into a pond in Plymouth last Wednesday. Police say Kendall Thompson of Dixmont was behind the wheel when he was struck by a second vehicle driven by Timothy Mallow of Newport, who crossed the center line. Both vehicles went off the road and ended up in Plymouth Pond. Thompson's passenger, 68-year-old Patricia Thompson of Dixmont, died in the hospital, while the other two people involved were being treated for non-life-threatening injuries. That crash is still under investigation. Investigators say a group of teens shot at explosive material placed inside of a car in Reedfield, causing an explosion. Fire investigators say the blast happened on Main Street late last month, where tannerite was found inside the vehicle. The district attorney's office and Maine fire marshals will determine whether any charges will be filed. Fire marshals say up to 5 pounds of tannerite can be used for sport or target shooting only under state law. And the extreme oversized load resuming its route to South Portland from Jay tonight, a trip which began last week.
10: The oversized load is a giant recycling machine for factory and power plant exhaust. It weighs more than 683,000 pounds and moves very slowly because of its size, with the trip taking numerous days. Maine State Police say the load remained parked in the gray area over the weekend. It's now expected to reach South Portland overnight tonight before traveling by ship to the southeast U.S. Jason Taylor, News Radio, WGAN.
9: And now your latest forecast from AccuWeather's Steve Williams.
11: Tonight, clear skies and lows near 40. Winds will be west at 8 to 16 miles per hour. Sunny, breezy, cool day tomorrow and the high 58. Mostly sunny on Wednesday, high 61.
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12: Live from the Byrna Less Lethal Pistol Studio, it's Howie Carr.
1: Tom Shattuck in for Howie Carr. How are you? Usually I'm over. Howie's back tomorrow. I'm usually at the main one. I did want to say, I did have an original thought. Is it, our immigration, how we're handling immigration enforcement here is gotten better and better. It's no longer the Fox News style Kristi Noem, big, loud way to go about it. It's more, you know, getting the job done and just executing quietly, and that's effective, which we like, which we need, obviously. And we're seeing more of that. I should have brought that up with Featherston. We're seeing more of that, Massachusetts as well. And it is doing things more subtly. I wasn't for Kristi Noem riding on a four-wheeler wearing camo. I didn't need that at all. But you want to have Holman and that other guy who they've pushed out. You want to have make a presence felt. I have no problem with that whatsoever. And you're never going to win people over who say they have a problem with that, because they're just going to have a problem with everything Trump does. There's not going to be anything that Trump does that they're ever going to be okay with. We've seen this. It's emotional at this point. 844-500-4242. Let's go to the phone, shall we? Let's go to Mr. Garcia. Hey, Mr. Garcia. Welcome. You're on with Tom.
13: Hey, how you doing, Tom? My arm hurt. I had the vaccine, what they call shingle vaccine, and my arm is hurting. Oh, my Lord God. It's very important every man to get shingle vaccine, or women.
1: The shingles, I've heard that the shingles are very painful.
13: Oh, painful, the doctor say. Very painful, and take a month to heal. A month, and you might be out work, and maybe a month or 3 weeks. It's very dangerous. I want to ask you a question. If Trump get in 2024 almost 78 million people vote, if we get 78 million, we can win the midterm.
1: If he gets
13: the same amount.
1: If he gets big turnout, yeah, absolutely. But how is he going to do that, Mr. Garcia? They just don't show up. He's telling them to. Maybe they will. But with the big guy not running, man, sometimes they just don't show up in the numbers.
13: And then in New Jersey, Booker, the election here in New Jersey, Booker going to win big, because this guy, Murphy, he's not doing nothing to promote the for senator in New Jersey. We never heard about Murphy. And that is crazy here in New Jersey. Yeah. I think this jerk, Booker, going to win again.
1: Booker, Spartacus, you know, is a man who wants to be president. Well, who knows? Maybe he'll if he gets nominated for the Democrats for president, you know, maybe he'll drop out of his seat. Or maybe if he wins, if he becomes president, it's not impossible, Mr. Garcia. But it's not probable. He is kind of a clown. Cory Booker he keeps trying, and he has his good days sometimes. I've heard him give a pretty good speech, but he just can't sustain. The Democrats, their party is in deep kimchi. You know, I know that Trump isn't polling well, but the Democrats aren't polling well either. Americans despise the Democratic Party. Democrats are still angry at the Democratic Party for pulling the Biden-Kamala thing. And by the way, though they despise the party for pulling the Biden-Kamala thing, and thanks for the call, Mr. Garcia, they may bring her back. They may nominate her. Unbelievably, they may nominate her. And she's as vacuous as ever. She's got nothing to say. She hasn't studied a thing to be able to riff on a thing, but it doesn't stop her, because she goes and riffs on things anyway. And that's when she's doing wheels in the bus go round and round, and these concentric circles, or whatever those things are, where she likes the space in the middle. Or she'll riff about how she loved to smoke pot in the early 80s listening to Tupac, who was four at the time. So, like... Oh, that's a killer. That's a killer. Another problem that they
14: have... I went off script a little bit.
1: Freedom! Oof.
14: Freedom!
1: Even the voice wavering in the middle of the freedom thing was tough. And here's another thing. Democrats also have a guy problem.

0: He's destroyed several lives. But he's a snake. So, like, who else do they have? They've got nobody. 844-500-4242. Let's go to Alan. Hey, Alan, what's going on?
1: Hi, Tom. Thanks for taking my call.
0: Pleasure.
1: I want to make a comment about NPR, but first, if you would let me, I want to make a comment as well about these pearl-clutching Democrats and how they're trying to drag young men into the mud right now. I just want to let everybody know, I know you know, Tom, but maybe the rest of the listeners need to know, is that there's men that are pretending to be women in Maine prisons right now. There are men, everybody. There are men in the prisons right now raping women, using their advantage over them. I mean, God only knows what's going on in those prisons. So I don't want to say anything because there's Democrats that are controlling these prisons and they're controlling everything that's happened up here in the state. And there's men that are in the bathrooms with our young girls, and there's men that are in the locker rooms with our young girls. So all these Democrats can't say nothing, because if they want to say anything, they have to first face up what they're doing right there with our young women and with what's going on in our prisons.
0: That's such a great point, Alan. That's a great point you make. I was talking to my wife about this today, and you're right. If they're all for sticking the screws to a guy if he's around sexual assault, if it's white college frat bros. But if it's somebody human trafficking women, if it's an illegal alien, no. He gets a pass. It's amazing the double standard these people have. And you're right. It is happening in Maine, where they are in prisons, and they're abusing them. They're putting them in the same cells. We've talked about that in the Maine Wire, where this guy, who's like 300-something pounds, is beating up this woman, she alleges. And they're not doing anything about it. They're saying, sucks to be you. Walk it off. Sorry. You're right, man. We got a problem, Alan.
1: And Tom, he's a murderer as well, everybody.
0: Yeah.
1: He's a convicted murderer.
0: He murdered his mother and father and dog.
1: Exactly. Thank you, Tom, for saying
0: Thanks.
1: That. And if I may, but hold on, Tom. Hold on. You made me listen to NPR. You made me listen to that. In my head, I had to get an extra roll of duct tape out, because for years, the Southern Poverty Law Center was a club for the Democrats. It was an actual weapon, a club over the head of any Republican. For years, I enjoyed listening to Rush Limbaugh tell us everything about the Southern Poverty Law Center. And now we found out that they're being paid. And this is how Joe Biden, supposedly, everybody, got himself involved with that last election. It was those tiki torches. Well, this is all manufactured, everybody. This is called manufactured hate, because there's real hate, everybody, and it's being aimed at the Jews and it's being aimed at Christians. Just to ask Charlie Kirk. There's real hate out there. Thank you, Tom, for taking my call.
0: Well said, Alan. Man, I would suggest, and thanks to the call, I would suggest that you start yourself a podcast, because you got something to say, and you are absolutely right on that. Yeah, the SPLC is a fraud organization, has been for decades, and they've been planting and starting some of these racial events. It's amazing. And then they show up to protest them, and they, author thoughtful editorials about it's such a fraud. The left does this stuff. They get so excited when they can pretend that something's a noose, which they just tied, of course, and then roll with it. They love this stuff, and they're trying to make the race aspect happen with as much as they can. And you're right. There's nothing more dangerous for women and children than the left. They're not there protecting you. They are there, in some ways, encouraging you, if you're a young woman, to kill yourself in Canada. That's what progressivism is. We had Dan on earlier, Steiner, and he talked about how, pretty soon it's going to be selling organs. I think he's right. These people are not there helping you. These people are frauds. That's a great segue, actually, to a cut that I have that I want to play, and then I'll get to your calls. This is from Bill Maher, from Bill Maher's show, Real Time with Bill Maher, which I do listen to, and I do quite like. Sometimes I get angry, but I do like. Maher is one of the least insane Democrats now that exist. This is a guy named Anand Gindharadas. You've seen him on MSNBC, believe me. He's got like this really tall white hair. It's dumb. Anyway, the topic is homelessness and the homelessness in blue cities, because Maher made the point that, this all this homelessness

0: problem, the real problem with homelessness and like drug use and the things are happening in big blue cities. And that's true because obviously these NGOs are supplying them and making money off of having this problem exist in cities. But listen to Anand Gindharadas' reasoning for why this stuff is happening in blue cities. This is quite a twist. This is cut 11.
1: Cities are very unfairly labeled as these problem centers by Donald Trump and others. And one thing is worth remembering. If you look at the population of, well, all people in cities, who particularly people come to cities from elsewhere, but particularly homeless and other vulnerable people in cities, you look at youth homeless, a pretty large chunk of those people who end up in cities were failed in some other parts of this country, okay? In the fraction of youth homeless or LGBTQ, whatever, pretty high. So there are a lot of families in this country who fail the first duty of family, which is to love your kids more than any other thing. And there's a lot of families in this country that look at some verse in some book and their child's face and choose the verse in the book over their child's face and drive their children out of Nebraska or out of Florida or out of Idaho. And those kids come to San Francisco and those kids come to New York and those kids go to Chicago. And we have friends giving dinners with them. You live in LA. You are surrounded by people who have those kind of stories. And so cities, every time someone is sleeping on a subway bench in a city, the rest of America can sort of say, ah, look at these cities. But we are holding a lot of your people who you fail to love and take care of.
0: Some verse in some book. There you go. That's a, you got to it, Anand Gindharadas. You got to it. You got to slam the Bible, okay? In the stupid MAGA Christians that I'm sure you hate. Some verse in some book, you drove them out of their houses. Yeah, no, we're trying to protect them and make them safe and responsible and make sure their lives are fruitful and robust. We're not trying to, encourage them to find their gender journey. Guy, what a punk, huh? Some verse in some book. Oh my goodness, you're so smart. Wow, you can belittle the Bible. You're so cool. You must, one of these glib people who probably says, you think really that they fit two of every animal on a boat? Really? Wow, nobody's ever thought of that hit on the Bible before. Oh, that is so, it this arrogance. So, okay, so you, Mr. Progressive, what you've done is all of your verses in some book that you guys have on your policies, all of your verses attract people to the cities where you give them needles and drugs and methadone and oxycodone and everything else, and you allow them to be zombified in cities and to stand up and freeze to death and get stabbed or knifed or stab somebody else. That's what you've done, Mr. Know-It-All. That's what you've done. You've made these cities hell holes, and you're attracting people to them because they get free stuff in the hell holes. And you can see it in Boston Common in Boston. You can see it in Portland, Maine, in Lewiston, Maine, in Worcester, Massachusetts, Springfield, Massachusetts. Now I'm told by some of you guys from Vermont that you're seeing it in Burlington, Vermont, which didn't used to be like that. Those are your policies that have done this. Some verse in some book. Jerk. 844-500-4242. I promise when we come back, we're going to get those phone calls. 844-500-4242. My name is Tom Shattuck. This is the Howie Carr Show. 844-500-4242. Hold on one second. One second, Jared. Give me a second. My friend, you heard, by the way, you heard John Featherston talk about buying a burner. Less lethal a weapon, which he did, in Maine, because they're attacking everybody. Imagine a scenario where you or your loved ones face a threat. Your first instinct might be to resort to lethal force, but it's crucial to consider a safer, less lethal alternative first to avoid the legal complications associated with firearms. That's what John Featherston did. Introducing Byrna, Byrna's less lethal pistol launcher. This device is equipped with tear gas and kinetic ammunition, and designed to incapacitate an attacker for up to 40 minutes, providing a critical window for you to escape or get help while minimizing the risk of permanent harm. Here's a real-life account from a Byrna customer named Adam. 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

0: abruptly and aggressively approached him. 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
4: 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And policies put in place while Troy Jackson was Maine's number two elected official. 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Before Troy Jackson became Senate president, we paid less for electricity than New Hampshire. 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And to top it off, New Hampshire has the 49th lowest tax burden in America. 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
3: Ooh. 844-500-4242. Let's go right to the phones here. Let's go to James. Hey, James, what's going on? You're on with Tom Shetty.
4: Yeah.
3: Hey, James.
4: You know, it's funny. You're talking about these. Hello, Tom.
3: Hey.
4: You're talking about these guys that were. Hello. Yeah, you're talking about these guys that were padding out their resumes and saying they don't know what PowerPoint is. Well, I mean, so what? Anyone can say anything. I don't. I would. But, you know, it reminded me of the movie Gone with the Wind when the girl, Kizzy, you know, it's like, yeah, I know all about birth and babies. And when Olivia de Havilland's character was going to have a baby, and they called her up. She said, I don't know nothing about birth and no babies.
3: You
4: know?
3: Oh, my goodness. Oh, my goodness.
4: It was funny. You know, it's, you know, yeah. It's pretty typical. What's that? Go ahead.
3: That's a great reference. It's been... these guys were very blatant. I mean, they were going to need to do PowerPoints, but they were great. They were great. Oh, one of the guys worked as a dispatcher at a taxi place, and I think like one of a car battery died or something at my house. Bang! He shows up with a car battery, no questions asked. This is the kind of, you need a guy like this in your life. 844-500-4242. The best thing is he's probably listening right now. 844-500-4242. Oh, my goodness. We've got some great audio, and the chump line is coming up as well, so don't go anywhere. And I'll get to your texts as well. Stay with us. This is the Howie Carr Show.
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1: From ABC News, I'm Lizzie Davis, anchor of Prime, streaming weeknights on ABC News Live. Life in prison without parole, that's the sentence a judge handed down today in the case of Caleb Flynn, the former pastor and American Idol contestant who'd been convicted of killing his wife, the judge speaking moments ago.
2: Your actions, Mr. Flynn, were abhorrent. The layers of deceit, manipulation, and cruelty that you have shown are quite honestly impossible to fathom.
1: Flynn apologizing to his wife's family and asking for forgiveness. President Trump is on his way to Nebraska right now to rally for Pete Ricketts, the incumbent Republican senator there. It's the latest campaign stop the president is making ahead of the midterms. And it comes as some Republicans worry the president's approval numbers could be a liability. The president responding today.
3: My poll numbers are great. And all you have to do is look at the crowds we're drawing. And every time I leave, that candidate will be losing. And by the time I leave, they're winning.
1: Trump will be in Texas later this week to campaign for state AG Ken Paxton. It will be his second stop there in the space of a week. Protesters are gathering right now at Cornell University as the school faces new scrutiny for how it handled an alleged case of gang rape in 2024. ABC News has now obtained a recording of a phone call made by Jane Doe after the alleged incident.
4: She said, if I wanted to take this somewhere, what y'all did would be classified as gang rape. You already knew when I came in, I was 10 shots deep. Ingalls responded with a different recollection.
5: You did tell me you were sober, by the way. You did. You said you hadn't been anywhere.
4: Jane Doe said she was 100% sure she told him she had been at a bar for a sorority event, and I never lie.
1: Aaron Katursky reporting. And the State Department, as well as the CDC, says it's actively monitoring a suspected case of pneumonic plague in Russia, which led to the death of a laboratory worker. Local health officials have launched anti-epidemic measures in southern Siberia, where that anti-plague research facility is located. 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
12: 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A Portland man will spend 16 years behind bars for the killing of his roommate 2 years ago. Dominguez Nobrego was sentenced today for the stabbing death of Matthew Merrick in November of 2024. Nobrego was initially charged with murder but agreed to plead guilty to manslaughter back in August. Merrick, who worked as a cook at Andy's Old Port Pub, shared an apartment with Nobrega in Portland's West End. Investigators say a group of teens shot at explosive material that was placed inside of a car in Reedfield, causing an explosion. Investigators say that blast happened on Main Street late last month, where tannerite was found inside the vehicle. The District Attorney's Office and Maine Fire Marshals will determine whether any charges will be filed. Fire marshals say up to 5 pounds of tannerite can be used for sport or target shooting only under state law. Today marks the start of in-person no-excuse absentee voting at municipal clerk's offices across Maine.
13: Maine is coming off record turnout during this year's primary election and is a national leader in voter turnout. Maine offers voters 3 options to cast a ballot, including absentee voting by mail, early in-person voting, and election day voting. Voters may request an absentee ballot online. In-person voting runs today through October 29th. Election day is Tuesday, November 3rd. Jason Taylor, News Radio, WGAN.
12: And Vermont Senator Bernie Sanders will be in Maine for 3 rallies in support of Troy Jackson. Sanders will take part in rallies in Bangor, Lewiston, and Biddeford on Saturday and Sunday to support Jackson. He's taking on Republican Senator Susan Collins in next month's election. That is Jackson continues to campaign across Maine and has been focusing on Collins' voting record.
14: When you support Donald Trump 96% of the time, then you support the goals that he's actually putting forward.
12: But Collins has touted her moves that go against the president's agenda, including her opposition to the One Big Beautiful Bill, which included cuts to Medicaid. And the U.S. Supreme Court will not hear a case brought by a Maine lobsterman challenging a new federal requirement. Frank Thompson is a lobsterman from Vinyl Haven who argues that tracking devices now required on federally permitted lobster boats violate the Fourth Amendment. Today, the court declined to hear the case but didn't provide a specific reason for the decision. Maine's Department of Marine Resources says the devices will help them monitor fishing activity and assess stock. And now your latest forecast from AccuWeather's Steve Williams.
15: Tonight, clear skies and lows near 40. Winds will be west at 8 to 16 miles per hour. Sunny, breezy, cool day tomorrow and the high 58. Mostly sunny on Wednesday, high 61.
12: It's 63 and sunny in Westbrook. I'm Frankie Azzarata, News Radio WGAN.
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22: Tom Shadikin for Howie. Howie is back tomorrow. 844-500-4242. You can text Howie to 617-213-1066, 617-213-1066. I have been watching the Russian flu. Trump just talked about it. There's a way, he said he's concerned about it. There's way too many, this audio's terrible. It's got the chopper in the background, so it's, you can barely hear it. But we'll see. Whatever it is, if it comes over here, we don't shut the country down for anything.
23: Fauci.
22: Oh, what a time that was.
23: He had a collaboration with some Chinese scientists.
22: I had forgotten about that. That's great. It is now time for the Trump Line. The Trump Line is the recorded message service of the Howie Carr Show. Let's let it fly.

0: my trip to Florida by a day because I got offered to sell my new book, Mass Corruption, Volume 2, The Text, at a political event in Maine. It turned out to be a Troy Jackson family reunion. I haven't seen this much kissing and debauchery since I was at Deerfield.
1: Hey there, Pilgrim.
0: Help!
2: Ooh. Oh, my goodness. Yeah, so I have found out that where Troy's from, there is no shortage. This is, hey, guys, I know that we're booming into Maine right now. But what I found this weekend from being in Auburn was the word in the street is there's a lot of that going on up in Troy's neighborhood. It is interesting still that he has not married his his second cousin and mother of his children. That's interesting. He's an interesting guy. I think he's going to lose, and I think he deserves to lose. So here we go.
3: The Bangor Daily News says they always tell the truth. And then they stick their hand out for a donation.
2: Yeah, I think they're one of the ones that gets a little kiss in the mail from the governor. Pretty sure. I'll have to go to my mole, Featherston, to find out for sure. But yeah, the Bangor Daily News, Portland Press Herald, these people give most of this stuff a good leaving alone. And so, yeah, you got to wonder. I mean, they're in the family, right? 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
4: If Chris Christie was president, how many Secret Service agents would it take to surround him if he was being shot at?
2: Seriously, it's a question. He is a big dude. Now, I'm a fat guy. I'm not Chris Christie fat. I don't have that. Chris Christie is... nobody wants to see me in a softball uniform, but you don't want to see him in a softball uniform. But he is... You know what? He's kind of... I've got a guy down the street from me who mows his lawn shirtless, and he's a fat guy too, but he owns it. He's one of those guys who could do that. Chris Christie doesn't really own it except when he's doing something like eating. He doesn't know that we can see him when he's at Yankee Stadium, you know, with a family-sized thing of M&Ms. The guy, man, come on. He was just in Maine too. That's not a good... he was just in Maine helping out Bobby Charles and... Come on, let's get somebody else up there. Let's get the T-Man himself up there.
5: I am so excited Uncle Bernie is coming to Maine to lend his legendary effectual clout to Troy Hot Pants Jackson. Talk about handing Senator Collins a slam dunk.
2: Yeah. Yeah, Bernie Sanders, who is 100 against all AI, by the way. He's not just data centers. He doesn't like AI at all, which is possibly the future for Mainers. But, yeah, Bernie Sanders, he is not... I mean, he's popular because socialism, saying that the other guy has all the money, is popular. But Bernie can't... I mean, but Troy Jackson can't do it like Bernie, and he can't do it like Graham Platner. He's missing a part of the charisma it takes. Because whatever you say about Bernie, he runs his own ship when it comes to the way he communicates. He's weird and rude, but he does his own thing. Troy Jackson is overcoached, but still sounds like he's got narcolepsy when he speaks. He is not a good candidate.
6: If you fear being groped inappropriately, avoid MIT's sexual assault factory.
2: Yeah.
6: Because if you go, you'll be deemed a hoe. And it must be true since it came from AOC.
2: Yeah. Do we think that that is true? Do we also think that her other story is true? She's lied about so much. She's lied about so much. How he talked about it, you guys played that cut on Friday, and she's lied. First of all, the whole put-on thing about kids in cages where she pretended to cry. She pretended to be handcuffed, remember that? And then she pretended that the people, the guy with the antlers was banging down her door trying to rape her during January 6th. Yeah, I don't believe her. And so Trump line caller made a great point. Like, if she's so worried about people being drunken girls being taken advantage of in the rape factory, why would she go on to be a bartender? Why would she be an accessory to all that? She is... And somebody did call on the Chump Line Friday and disparage the video of her dancing on the roof at BU. Don't disparage that. That is a great piece of video, and that is the one part of her legacy that I think we should all tip our hats to.
1: Ira Mayer, it's October, which means it's one of my favorite times of the year, pumpkin spice shiver season.
2: Are there any good pumpkin drinks? I guess there's a pumpkin beer. But Jared, did you realize, I just found out today, and if it's you who told me, I apologize, did you realize that Oktoberfest is supposed to take place in September?
7: That was not me, and I did not know that. That seems odd.
2: It's the day in September when you like celebrate the incoming crop. What's that called when you harvest?
7: Harvest.
2: Yes. So that's what it is. So it doesn't take place. Yeah, which is that blew me away. I mean, it doesn't blow me. I like the idea of Oktoberfest because having beer outside can be fun, and it's very fun. And we went a couple of years ago to this bar, my wife and I, to this bar, and they had an Oktoberfest thing, and all the waitresses were dressed as St. Pauli girl, you know, when those outfits. You know, those are really kind of sexy outfits. And for the heck of it, I said, hey, Alice, we should do a show, our podcast, and have you get one of those. And she said, okay, and she got one. So that Oktoberfest means a lot to me. Lot to me. So there is my podcast called Tom Shattuck's Burn Barrel. You will find an episode in there of Alice Shattuck, and she's wearing one of those things if you want to go enjoy that, which is kind of cucky of me to say, but I guess I should talk to our marriage counselor about that. Moving on.
8: Hey, Tom, I understand your obsession with AOC, but just remember, beauty fades while stupid lasts forever.
2: Yeah, I don't think beauty has faded with AOC. Would we say she's as thin as she's always been? No. And I am part of the heavier community. I'm allowed to say that. I still think she's very pretty. But I don't like the too skinny either. There's Katie Britt now, who I loved. She's lost some weight. And come on. Come on, ladies. Contact me. Consult with me before you start doing weight fluctuations.
9: 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Thank you for calling Howie Carr, you chump.
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0: Help! I delayed my trip to Florida by a day because I got offered to sell my new book, Mass Corruption, Volume 2, The Tax, at a political event in Maine. It turned out to be a Troy Jackson family reunion. I haven't seen this much kissing and debauchery since there was a Deerfield.
10: Hey there, Pilgrim.
0: Help!
2: Ooh, was that a situation at Deerfield? Oh, wait, there was a situation at Deerfield, wasn't there? Subsequently, not. I don't think in Howie's class. That is interesting. I was also at a private school in high school for a couple of years, which later on had a little bit of a problem. It was a Catholic private school. I don't think there are any priests there anymore. But, yeah, there was a situation. All of these schools have a situation. The school that's in town, school, and it used to be a Catholic, like, boarding school. And I don't know. I haven't heard any stories. But, you know, by the way, I don't want to leave the Catholics alone here because we need more religion, and they've had a tough time of it. But certainly that scandal was no bueno for those folks. But there are other people from other denominations as well that are problematic. But that was my situation up there. 844-500-4242. That is number 844-500-4242. My name is Tom Shattuck. 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

0: You know what my guilty pleasure is? I know this is not the Eagles, it's Tom Petty, but there's an Eagles documentary on Netflix. A few years old, I think. It's fantastic. Fantastic. Yeah, you know, we got to someday talk about how underrated Joe Walsh is and how he deserves a lot more credit for, I forgot what his band, what was his band name? He was in a band before the Eagles. James Gang. The James Gang. We got to talk about the importance of the James Gang at some point. Today's poll question is brought to you by Tux Trucks GMC. 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Jared, what is the poll question, or what are the results thus far?
1: Today's poll question, which you can vote in at HowieCarShow.com, is college worth it? Absolutely, sometimes, rarely, or no?
0: I'm going to stick with rarely.
1: 20% of the audience now says rarely. Sometimes is in the lead at 56%, 19% for no, and 4% for absolutely.
0: Yeah. There are some... Well, I guess it wouldn't. I guess we're not really talking trade schools, but I can tell you that the most inspirational or depressing things, because I figure after I heard this young lady talk about this, I figured, oh, well, I've wasted my life. There's a young lady who is 20 years old who works down the street at a hair cutting place, one of these chains, and she got some certificate to do hair cutting stuff. She was good at it. And she was engaged to a guy who had just gotten his pipe fitting, whatever. He took a trade to do it, and now he was in the on course to do whatever. And they planned on buying a house this year. This was last year, so this year. I thought, wow, these people are like 20 years old and are so ahead of the game, so doing it right. And it's just like, it is, think about it. Before you go to college, just because everybody else is doing it, everybody else is mediocre, okay? Everybody else is mediocre. I would just think about it. And once again, once the college bubble collapses, I think it'll be better. And it's just going to collapse. The high school like rates are down 10, 15% in some places. There's not enough kids heading off to colleges. So these colleges are going to be more empty than previously. And we've already seen some of this stuff happen, but I know that, like, UVM is way down. Okay, let's go to, let's see, Senator Mark Kelly, who's really sold his soul. I think he's Gabby Giffords' husband, right? He's the astronaut, or former astronaut, whatever. And he's running for president, or thinks he's running for president. He keeps stepping in it. And, you know, nothing that the American voter loves to hear more than somebody promising to raise taxes. Here's cut four. This is Mark Kelly.
2: Well, we're going to lower costs for the American people.
3: How?
2: We've got to win the House and or the Senate. Well, how will we do this? I have legislation with Chris Van Hollen. We've got to get Republicans on board. Raises taxes for people who make over $1 million a year in income. And it provides tax cuts for people, individuals and even couples who make up to about $160,000 a year. That's some relief.
0: Cutting taxes by raising taxes. $1 million ain't what it used to be anymore. Between that and these incredibly insane, like, billionaires' taxes that people are pushing, you are chasing the wealth out of the country. And here's another thing. You keep on scaring people about AI. You keep on trying to make it tough. In Massachusetts and Maine and Connecticut, you keep on trying to make it tough for these AI companies because they want to build data centers, which we've been building now for 50 years. You keep on making that tough, they're going to move all that money offshore. It's going to go somewhere else. And these data centers are going to be in Singapore or going to be elsewhere. And they are going to be reaping the new industrial boom that comes of this. We got to stop doing this. I don't understand why these things are polling so badly. I don't really understand. I do understand that having a factory is loud, just like having an old paper mill was loud, like having any kind of factory is loud, generally. You know, this happens. The Amazon plant is loud. you know, with cars going back and forth, wherever, you know, it used to be that you used to have to live along train routes, and those are allowed too. But that's the price of doing business. There are some communities where you should have them, and some communities where you shouldn't have them, but we don't want to miss out. If New England screws this up, and so we have to pay for gas being brought by LNG instead of pipeline, and we have to, and it costs a ton for home heating oil, and we're building useless. By the way, if you hate your data center so much, hate the windmills, hate the wind turbines. Those are a blight. Those also make an odd noise. Those also fall into the sea. Like, why? Why so much of data centers? The data center, you're using the data center. If you're watching me right now, we're both using a data center. Right now. If you're listening to me right now, we're using more data centers. Probably a big Amazon AWS data center somewhere. All these people who are so against data centers are using, you better not have an iPhone. Because it is dragging data centers. Every time you fire up an app, it is using data centers. Every time you send an email, get a notification. This is like, everything uses a data center. I do not get it. I don't get why suddenly data centers are something we can't do. It makes absolutely no sense at all. We want to be in on this boom. Especially in Maine, because Maine's giving them such a hard time. Like, data centers are precisely the new paper mills. It used to be that data was kept on paper. Now data is kept in the cloud. And actually, you can use these old mills because they're on the water already for cooling and things. Come on, 844-500-4242, Howie Carr Show.
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5: This is a Bloomberg Money Minute. The Children's Place, the kids' clothing retailer that owns the Gymboree apparel line, may be in trouble. After a plunge in sales, it's now working with a turnaround specialist and had to take a $40 million lifeline from its Saudi Arabian investors. Shares today down 4%, but elsewhere on Wall Street, a rally in tech and AI-related stocks gave the markets a big lift, along with a drop in the price of oil. At the close, the Dow up 91 points, the NASDAQ up 286, a 1% jump. It's at a record high. The S&P added 51, and oil now around $89 a barrel. Norway's government proposing a temporary ban on smart glasses in certain public places like fitness centers, healthcare facilities, and anywhere with kids because they can snap photos, record conversations, and live stream video without anyone knowing. And some new flavors coming out next year from Coca-Cola, including a new cherry lime Coke and a strawberry float Coke, both in full sugar and zero sugar varieties. Tom Busby, Bloomberg Radio.
6: ABC News, I'm Mike Dubusky. A judge in Ohio has sentenced Caleb Flynn, the former American Idol contestant, to life in prison without parole. Last month, he was convicted of murdering his wife, Ashley, after engaging in an affair with another woman. Flynn, speaking before that sentence came down.
7: I made vows to Ashley on our wedding day. I failed those vows. And through my decisions, I have caused you guys an incredible amount of pain.
6: President Trump is out on the campaign trail. This evening, he'll be in Nebraska rallying support for incumbent Republican Senator Pete Ricketts, engaged in a close race with independent Dan Osborne. On Wednesday, he heads to Texas for the second time in a week to rally for Republican Ken Paxton, who recent polls show is trailing Democrat James Tallarico. This is ABC News.
8: 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Investigators say a group of teens shot at explosive material they placed inside of a car in Reedfield, causing an explosion. Fire investigators say that explosion happened on Main Street late last month, where tannerite was found inside the vehicle. The district attorney's office and Maine fire marshals will determine whether any charges will be filed. Fire marshals say up to 5 pounds of tannerite can be used for sport or target shooting only under state law. Firefighters responded to a fire at a brewery in Wilton today. Part of Main Street was blocked off this afternoon while crews battled a fire at Ambition Brewery. Witnesses saw heavy smoke pouring from the building's upstairs windows. No other details were immediately available. And today marked the start of early absentee voting in next month's elections. Maine Secretary of State Shenna Bellows says more than 70,000 absentee ballots were requested ahead of the early voting period. She told our news partners at CBS 13 that they're looking to bring on additional staff this year to run results for ranked choice races.
9: To increase and speed up the process, and we will be improving some of our use of technology in the room so that people have immediate access to every step in the process.
8: And she says mailing delays this election year may be a concern and is encouraging voters to make a plan and do it as early as possible. And now your latest forecast brought to you by Palmer Spring Company, your fully equipped auto service center on Forest Avenue in Portland. 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Here's AccuWeather's Steve Williams.
10: Tonight, clear skies and lows near 40. Winds will be west at 8 to 16 miles per hour. Sunny, breezy, cool day tomorrow and the high 58. Mostly sunny on Wednesday, high 61.
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0: Live from the Byrna Less Lethal Pistol Studio, it's Howie Carr.
1: Could I? Oh, wrong. Wrong mic. Hey, could I? All right. Let's see. 201 says, hey, Kelly, how about just cuts in spending? No way. They're not going to do cuts in spending. And actually, either party doesn't do cuts in spending anymore, unfortunately. Tom, i.e. AOC was the same person, but a conservative. If AOC was the same person, but a conservative, the media would treat her as a joke. Just ask Sarah Palin. They absolutely would. They would absolutely. And think about Ilhan Omar. I mean, come on. 508 says, Don Henley wants to turn Texas blue. Bleep him. The hugest Eagles fan, but I just like watching this stuff. He also sounds exactly like Kevin McCarthy, Kevin Williamson, who went sideways. 201 says, Tom, modern Oktoberfest can be celebrated any day of the year. I agree with that. I had a couple beers yesterday with a friend of mine, and watched the football game. She's into it, so why not? 508. I had that beer. What's that called? It's good looking stuff. Kona, it was called. It's fine, whatever. It doesn't matter. Let's see. 603 says, wow, Tom, any other websites or podcasts with your wife dressed up in costume? Giggity, giggity. Yeah, I don't think so. It's possible. She's a millennial. She's from that generation. It's possible. I haven't done a big enough deep dive. 201 says, 508 says, did Bernie Sanders learn a new word yet, or is he still stuck on oligarch? He is. And just like, well, in Graham Plattner was saying the same thing, and now Plattner, well, he's gone, but now Troy Jackson is trying to say oligarch and say that he's an outsider and he's been in Maine politics for 26 years. 207 says, get the mittens out for Bernie coming up to Maine. Yep. 508 says, Shattuck, I'm not gay, but I would have a one-night stand with Alan the caller, good caller. You said 508 says, you know who should start a podcast? Joe Biden, talk about comic relief. It wouldn't be because he's lost his fastball and his slow ball and his changeup and it's no good. Let's go to the phone, shall we? 844-500-4242. Let's go to Jay. Hey, Jay, what's going on?
2: Oh, not a heck of a lot. I just wanted to answer your question of whether college is worth it.
1: Yeah.
2: Depends on what you're taking. If you're taking a master's degree in Queers for Palestine, you might have a problem getting a job. But other than that, you know, Trump is... He has done his level best to eliminate the deep state.
1: Yeah.
2: And the Democrats, with their totalitarianism, communism, and socialism, are doing their best to reinvent it. And God help us if they're successful. And someone told me about James Tallarico, with six genders. And I said, well, there are over 200 million morons with a D after their name, so there could be six genders. I don't know. Anyways, take care, Kelly.
1: Thanks. Appreciate that. Thank you so much, Jay. Yeah, there is nothing holding them back. They're completely delusional. But they've already been doing it. They already went after Trump. We saw the lawfare go after Trump. And Letitia James still has a job and is now in charge of going after more men. And the Democrats will do anything. You talk about the remember when Trump said to Russia, who hacked the emails, if you can hear me right now, whatever, you know, put the emails out. Well, the DNC was hacked. And, you know, the mainstream media never paid attention to it, but there were incredible things were in those emails. Incredible things, including the revelation that they had cheated, that Donna Brazile had provided town hall questions for Hillary at a town hall that Bernie was going to be at. Like, these people are so shady. They're so shady, and they never stop being shady. And it's an interesting thing, because say what you will about Chris Christie. He's on the ABC Sunday show with George Stephanopoulos. And, you know, he does pundit stuff when he's on there. Obviously, he slams Trump. You know, that's why they have him there. But he does X's and O's. Donna Brazile just spins for the DNC. Still, she doesn't even work for them anymore, but she spins for the DNC. I mean, they never stop doing their thing, their grift. They never stop. 844-500-4242. Let's go to Tony. Hey, Tony, you are on the Howie Carr Show with Tom Shattuck. Hey, Tony.
3: Ooh. How are you doing?
1: Good.
3: Tom, how are you? Can you hear me well?
1: Absolutely. I got you. What's going on? Oh, ouch. Tony, for inexplicable guitar feedback, joined us in that conversation. Let's go. 844-500-4242. Let's go to David. Hey, David. Good afternoon. You're on the Howie Carr Show with Tom Shattuck.
4: Hey, Tom. How you doing, buddy? I'm formerly from Salem, Massachusetts, up in your neck of the woods there, buddy. I live in Pittsburgh, Pennsylvania.
1: Wow.
4: I escaped the communist state in 2011 when the Bees won the World Championship Cup in 2011. But, yeah, so, Tom, here's the thing for my call. You know, of course, liberals have no shame like your governor, Mara Healey. Scotty Brown was your junior U.S. Senator
1: yep.
4: at the time.

0: Yep. Yeah, the state Senate has 5, and there's a total of 40 Republican seats. So, sorry. State Senate has 5, and there's 25 in the House. So, yeah, no, there's no doubt it's been decimated. The party obviously has had trouble, as you've known if you've listened to Howie, then you know this stuff. And there's incredible division. And I also think that sometimes a party, when it's in the minority, so often becomes the loyal minority party. And I saw it in Connecticut, too, where they learned to get along. And there's a school of thought that says you have to, because you can't just punch somebody in the mouth every day in the general court. You've got to kind of do the job day to day. But, yeah, Massachusetts is gone. Will a Republican, Charlie Parker, was a squish, but he was technically a Republican. But he was a squish, like we talked about before. But he's not a progressive moonbat like Maura Healey. And people are just all in for her. And I don't get it. There's been so much corruption in this state. That's all we can do. Massachusetts and Maine have to highlight the corruption. That's got to be it. You know, these contracts that are out there with these beautiful deals from people, we've got to make sure that, and that's Massachusetts corruption, a lot of the law enforcement, it's a culture of corruption in this state that we've seen how he's written about it. He has a new book about it, as a matter of fact. Where is it? Howie Carr, Mass Corruption, Volume 2. Available now, as a matter of fact. But, yeah, like, there's the corruption in Massachusetts and the prices and energy costs. And progressive politics, socialism sucks. 844-500-4242. Let's go to Scotia. Scotia, you are next on the Howie Carr Show. Hey, Scotia.
1: Hey, I want to go back to when you were talking about midterms and elections, et cetera, and voting.
0: Yeah.
1: The problem is I don't want to be a Debbie Downer, and I'm not going to jump off the cliff, but I'm pretty much convinced it's over. I don't see how we are going to clear the midterms. The thing is are the people voting now are the young kids. They're the ones with the Palestine flags. They're the ones that the demographic has changed. And I just don't see how we can get back to any kind of normalcy in an election. But that's just my piddly point of view. I think it's just a done deal this midterm. I don't want
0: you might
1: to be.
0: You might be right. I mean, it's certainly looking like the House is going to go to the Democrats. Certainly looking like, but the Democrats have to have some key pickups to get the Senate, and they're going to have to beat Susan Collins in Maine. And I don't think they're going to do that. I think that her constituent services, the position she has, committee chairmanship is huge, and I think that she's going to pull it off. It also could be Scotia. That all of the polling is totally screwed up. And, like, how are you doing polling now? People are polling a lot of times the same people who answer the phones. Usually that benefits Democrats. But we'll see. There's, like, people, it's hard to find people who are reliable anymore to poll. Also, there's been a trend, and I've seen it written about here. It wasn't my experience. There's been more of a trend with pollsters providing the poll that the media organization wants to see. So, yeah, maybe the pollsters will provide, and usually MSNBC or whatever it is will hire out a pollster to go out into the field, and if that person, like, what does MSNBC want to see? I think we know what they want to see, so you can craft the questions to make it happen that way, or they could just be going out to old reliable poll respondents and getting the results that they're looking for. Because not too many people are affording polls anymore. So if there's only a few bucks left and you're a pollster and that's your stock and trade, well, it's time to start thinking strategically, I guess. It's unfortunate. Shouldn't be the world we live in, but unfortunately, I think it is. 844-500-4242. Let's go back to the phones. And Tony, you are on with Tom in the Howie Carr Show.
2: Tom, sorry, I guess the Canadian government blocked my call there or dropped it, but today we have this great election in Quebec where the leading party, which is a minority party says they want to separate on day one. They want to defund the monarchy. They're

0: picking up on the Democratic defund movement. So they want to separate from Canada. They want to separate from the Crown. You know that the Crown is our legal official, head of state. So according to him, the lieutenant governor of our country, of a province of Quebec, which is a British lieutenant governor, he will defund her and get rid of her. But the most important thing is that the day after this separation government comes into effect, there's an ethnic community organization called Bridging Ethnic Communities representing over 1 million people, or speaking for 1 million people, which are allophones, which are Europeans that have adopted the English language that landed in Montreal, and the anglophone or the English community. And they say they want to partition Montreal from Canada or from a separate Quebec, and they want to join the United States. So guess what? Trump's going to get his dessert. Trump, if you want to separate, Quebec wants to separate from Canada, then Montreal will make a political movement to have a Republican movement to separate Montreal and make it the free city of North America, or us for the government of the United States to advocate for protection. And remember, the separatist government here, that says they're going to win, they're going to win only 29% of the vote because there's six parties. So there's three separatist parties and three federal parties, or people that want to, continue with Canada as Quebec being in Canada. But remember one thing, this guy PSP, that's his acronym, he's some little twerp. I don't know, he's a young twerp. And anyway, I don't want to get into him or give him any kudos or any publicity. He sent emails to the Trump government in March. He wanted to meet with them just in case they separate because he wanted the benediction of Mr. Trump. And he refused. He even said in his political jargon right now, well, we won't have a referendum while Trump is the leader of the United States because he's afraid of Trump's movement coming into Canada for manifest destiny. So imagine. So you know what? We're going one step further. The Republicans, conservatives say, you want to separate from Canada? Go ahead. The autonomous North, which is indigenous, they will separate from your part of Quebec, which is separate. Montreal will become the free city like Danzig of Poland, Germany, after World War I. So we become a free city. And guess who we're going to ask permission and protection from? The Trump government. And this is serious, because what's good for the goose is good for the Canadian geese. So, or good for the gander, as we say. So, you know what? You know what, Tom? You know Maine, as they say, I'd rather be unhappy in Maine than anywhere else. Guess what? Maybe we may join Maine. And, you know, that's the way it goes, because as far as I'm concerned, the West Island of Montreal is almost 500,000 people, and we are gerrymandered and disenfranchised. And one little riding in northern Quebec, Ungava Bay, you can look it up, UNGAVA.
1: What, Tony, what part of Montreal is St. Catherine Street on?
0: Downtown Montreal.
1: Do we get that, too?
0: The core of Montreal.
1: Do we get that in the deal, too?
0: We want the whole part of Montreal. We want east, west, and central Montreal.
1: Here we go. Tony, thank you, my friend. Yes, Montreal to the U.S. I'll take it. 844-500-4242. My name is Tom Shattuck. 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

would say that if you have a gender study degree, you have a useless degree. Where you can only use it in academia. Weren't we outing somebody as being dumb last week? Was that? There's so much in the news cycle. It moves so fast. Okay, so last week was Nicole Hannah-Jones on purposely putting her daughter into a terrible public school in New York so that she didn't experience the privilege that other black students couldn't experience. I think that's what that was. So her daughter got stupid quick and said, "Mom, get me out of here." And she still doesn't regret it. So that was last week, right? Wasn't there another thing recently? A bunch of people. Oh, yeah, there was. Okay. It's been an interesting year. 2 weeks ago was Lindsey Clancy. Was that 2 weeks ago? And that's coming back, right? Karen Reed coming back. Is there a third one of those coming? I don't even know. There's so much. Like, the news cycles here are just action-packed. Now we have killer pneumonia with 100% death rate coming from Russia, where it developed right next to a killer pneumonia laboratory. I'm starting to see a pattern here. So maybe we don't...

0: collar the pangolins again this time, like we did last time. The last time they were lying to me. 207 says, think of the irony, Bernie talking about oligarchy, and yet he is the top 10% of Americans' wealth, worth over $2 million. He's got a nice summer house on Lake Champlain. It's nice to be a socialist. If being a socialist in 2026 means you can be filthy rich, like Mom Donnie, just a filthy, spoiled rich kid, never had to do a bit of work in his life, so just says, wow, so is this what socialism is? This is great. We should just keep on doing this for everybody. Always great hanging out with you guys. Watch my Tom Shattuck's Burn Barrel tonight, guys. That's live, streaming later. Howie is back tomorrow. Thanks so much. Have a great weekend. Have a great Monday.
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1: From ABC News, I'm Mike Dabusky. In an Ohio courtroom today, Caleb Flynn sentenced to life in prison without parole. He's the former pastor and one-time American Idol contestant convicted of murdering his wife while engaged in an affair with another woman, Flynn maintaining his innocence.
2: As I stand here before God, who is my ultimate judge, I am not lying. When I say I did not kill my wife, I will continue to fight for my innocence as long as the Lord allows me to, as I did not kill my wife.
1: The Supreme Court hearing a major climate change case today, ABC's Drevin Dwyer reports.
3: A lot of cities are saying their budgets are really been hit hard as the impacts from climate change, from global warming, start to impact their infrastructure and other elements in the city. We're talking about those hotter temperatures requiring some communities that didn't have air conditioners, say, in their public schools, now needing to add them. And so Boulder went to state court hoping to sue oil companies, which are driving global warming under public nuisance law to get those companies to chip in.
1: Lawyers for the oil companies have argued a city can't file a lawsuit because that's in the purview of the federal government. The CDC and the State Department are monitoring a suspected case of the plague, which killed a person who worked at a medical research facility in Russia. That country's infectious disease agency yesterday said the person was diagnosed with pneumonia of an unknown cause. President Trump weighing in today.
4: Well, we're looking at it very strongly. We just heard about it. And they call it pneumonia. And pneumonia, you know, years ago you could treat pneumonia easier. The microbes and the germs have gotten stronger disproportionately, but we'll help them.
1: Trump is campaigning in Nebraska ahead of the midterms. 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
11: 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A Portland man will spend 16 years behind bars for the killing of his roommate 2 years ago. Dominguez Nebrego was sentenced today for the stabbing death of Matthew Merrick in November of 2024. Nebrego was initially charged with murder but agreed to plead guilty to manslaughter in August. Merrick, who worked as a cook at Andy's Old Port Pub, shared an apartment with Nebrego in Portland's West End. The U.S. Supreme Court will not hear a case brought by a Maine lobsterman challenging a new federal requirement. Frank Thompson is a lobsterman from Vinyl Haven who argues that tracking devices now required on federally permitted lobster boats violate the Fourth Amendment. Today, the court declined to hear the case but didn't provide a reason for that decision. That is, Maine's Department of Marine Resources says the devices will help them monitor fishing activity and stock. Vermont Senator Bernie Sanders will be in Maine for three rallies in support of Troy Jackson this weekend. Sanders will take part in rallies in Bangor, Lewiston, and Biddeford on Saturday and Sunday to support Jackson, who's taking on Republican Senator Susan Collins in next month's election. The two are locked in a tight race that could help reshape the balance of power in Congress. Meanwhile, it's been about a year since a Newburgh woman said she received 250 blank Maine absentee ballots in an Amazon box. With early voting now underway for next month's midterms, Secretary of State Shanna Bellows told our news partners at CBS 13 that UPS was to blame for the mishap last year.
12: We are very pleased and proud of Vital Delivery and law enforcement who hand-delivered absentee ballots to the 487 municipalities that host voting. So, unfortunately, UPS fell down on the job, and that's why the state of Maine does not use them for ballot delivery anymore.
11: In January, Bellows said the investigation had been turned over to the Maine Attorney General. And the city of Lewiston could introduce new restrictions on needle exchange programs. On next month's ballot, question one will ask voters if they approve of a one-for-one exchange program with a daily cap of 20 needles per person. Some opponents of the measure say adding new restrictions would put more people at risk.
13: To have infectious diseases is way more expensive and way more cumbersome than it is for us to provide clean syringes for people who have addiction.
11: But supporters say the measure would reduce the amount of needles left on the ground. Now your latest forecast from AccuWeather's Steve Williams.
14: Tonight, clear skies and lows near 40. Winds will be west at 8 to 16 miles per hour. Sunny, breezy, cool day tomorrow and the high 58. Mostly sunny on Wednesday, high 61.
11: And next high tide at Portland Harbor is 720 tonight. I'm Frankie Azzarata, News Radio WGAN.
15: He's here. Now, broadcasting from the underground command post, deep in the bowels of a hidden bunker, somewhere under the brick and steel of a nondescript building, we've once again made contact with our leader, Mark Levin.

0: Here, our number, 877-381-3811, 877-381-3811. Hope you had a great weekend. Hope you were able to watch Life, Liberty, and Levin Saturday, Sunday. Sunday was a full 1 hour with Sam Alito, our Associate Justice there. And he was absolutely fantastic. And, of course, very few play the clips on the news hours. They play other clips. And the reason is simple. When I interviewed Justice Alito, I'm not interested in political questions, and I'm not interested in headlines. I do that interview for you. And we did it. We went through some of the concepts that are used that I want the American people to know in interpreting the Constitution and applying the language of the Constitution, some of the history of the court, and we went into all that, and where do these principles come from and these values come from. We went into that, and I wanted us to learn more about the justice, and I wanted him to be able to tell more about himself, including his love of baseball, the Phillies. Of course, they suck. They blew it. I'm a Phillies guy, too. I'm from Philly, and he's from Hamilton Township, New Jersey. It's a very small township in New Jersey. He's Italian. He's Catholic, and that was a significant, not massive, but significant Italian Catholic community. There was a lot of farming and so forth, and when we would drive from the Philadelphia area to Atlantic City, back then we would go down a road. It was two lanes to begin with, and it became four lanes, and we drive right through Hamilton, New Jersey. All I remember about that is they had a great diner. I just can't remember the name of it, where we would try and stop when we could. But we got to get down to the nitty-gritty here. There's a lot that's been released by the Department of Justice related to what is massive corruption in the Biden regime with Jack Smith, with Merrickless Garland and his deputy. The Department of Justice was hellish, absolutely hellish. I would say, in terms of modern dictatorships, this was right up there in the way they conducted themselves. And nobody better than our friend Julie Kelly. She's over at Substack, Classified with Julie Kelly. Julie, how are you?
1: I'm good, Mark. How are you? Thanks so much for having me on.
0: I am great, but you know what, Julie? And maybe it's just me. I knew it was awful, and I talked about it all the time. We talked about it all the time. I mean, this is really, the fingerprints are everywhere now, aren't they? Can you walk us through some of this?
1: They are. And, Mark, as you know, I was on your show for 2 years covering Jack Smith in person, in trials.
0: The best. You were the best.
1: Well, no, thank you. But I mean, I saw him and his team operate firsthand, and they are, believe it or not, they're dirtier and scuzzier than even I knew that they were.
0: Yep.
1: It really is. And I mean, the irony of Jack Smith to saunter around this music festival over the weekend wearing a No Kings t-shirt when he ran a one-man tyrannical special counsel's office, abusing the Constitution, ignoring the Constitution, violating the law, violating the norms of just common decency. What is wrong with this guy that he wanted to surveil everyone involved with the president? I mean, we know now that he snatched White House phone records from the National Archives, using the archives' politically motivated agency as an end around the court process to get 87 White House officials' phone records. By doing so, he collected communications with dozens of members of Congress and also reporters from numerous news organizations. That's why he did it. He didn't just want the phone records of White House officials. He wanted all of the information and content of what they were discussing and when. So we got those records. That was a bombshell. Now we learn and confirm that he was spying on Susie Wiles.
0: Yeah.
1: Now this began, though, under the Biden DOJ. I put this on my ex today. This started before Jack Smith took office in November of 2022. A few weeks earlier, they were already sending preservation letters to big tech companies telling them to hang on to the emails of Susie Wiles, Kash Patel, and an unnamed attorney. I mean, the privilege consequences here are all over the place. Jack Smith did not care. But here, what's the bottom line? This represents a Department of Justice that for the second time in three cycles spied on Donald Trump and his campaign. But I would argue this is worse than what we saw with Russiagate.
0: And it's worse because of the extent of what this man did. He was getting what I'll call these blind subpoenas against Republican senators and congressmen. He was getting subpoenas against news organizations. Julie, he got subpoenas against my radio show. The only radio show in the country, apparently. I assume that was for phone records and texts and emails. I don't know, not transcripts. We post the transcripts already. And then we learned about all this. This came from the White House, didn't it? It came from Biden, probably pounding his fist, and White House counsel. They were calling the shots, weren't they?
1: Well, yes, and we do know, and you and I talked about this a few years ago in the classified documents case, and this is a result of what was happening in the classified documents case. Plasmic Echo was the code name for the documents case, and that is what they used to get this pen register signed by a federal judge, and it's got to be one of our two favorites, Mark Levin, or both, perhaps. Former chief D.C. Judge of the D.C. District Court, Beryl Howell, followed up by the current chief judge of the D.C. District Court, Jeb Bosberg, who very likely are the ones who signed the pen register allowing Jack Smith to obtain, to seize these phone communications with Susie Wiles and everyone else, including the president. And the way to get that pen register, though, the government has to tell a judge, we think that this is part of a crime that we're investigating. What possible crime could Susie Wiles have committed in 2022 and 2023 related to classified documents? She had nothing to do with it. She wasn't even raised in any of the court filings. So that was a lie, but the judges, Howell and Bosberg, as you know, didn't care. That's why he conducted the classified documents investigation in Washington instead of Southern Florida.
0: Now let's explain why that is important. Go ahead.
1: It's key, and we shouldn't lose sight of this because I think this represents the most egregious abuse of power by Jack Smith. The alleged crime of hoarding classified documents, national defense information, and obstructing the investigation into that happened at Mar-a-Lago. It happened in Palm Beach. So then the jurisdiction for the investigation, including grand jury proceedings, including getting judges to sign off on this sort of nonsense, should have happened in Southern Florida, i.e. Judge Eileen Cannon. But because Jack Smith and the DOJ preceding him were so dirty, were so unaccountable, were so arrogant, they conducted the investigation almost entirely in Washington, D.C., so they could get the rubber stamp from the Democrat, Trump-hating partisan judges there and go before Trump-hating grand juries made up of, 90% Democratic voters in Washington, D.C. At the last minute, Mark, they switched the jurisdiction to Southern Florida, read out copies of the transcript, allegedly, from the grand jury proceedings in Washington to a Florida grand jury. That's how they got the indictments. There was no investigation in Southern Florida, and there's a reason why. They never would have gotten away with what they did in Washington leading up to the indictment. And, of course, a lot of that came to a screeching halt when they had to do this before Judge Eileen Cannon, who thankfully tossed the documents indictment in July 15th, 2024, after determining that Jack Smith's appointment violated the Constitution. That, to me, is the most egregious abuse of power. If Jack Smith and his team should be held accountable, even criminally liable for anything, it should be the abuse of the grand jury process. And this was part of that, surveilling and monitoring, spying on Susie Wiles.
0: Judge Cannon was a hero, wasn't she?
1: Absolutely.
0: Because they were out to get her. They were smearing her. She was this, she was that, yet she was Law Review. She'd been a prosecutor. She was very thorough in the way she was handling the Constitutional Appointments Clause issue. I know Landmark, my group, was involved, and other groups, and, of course, two former attorneys general, my boss, Meese, and others, and and the number one expert in the world on the Appointments Clause was there saying, no, this is an unconstitutional appointment. And yet, look how they trashed her. And you're exactly right. And then we find out when it comes to the National School Boards Association, basically the White House, they went to the White House and the White House pushed this memo, pushed it through DOJ, as I knew they did. I mean, the DOJ wasn't going to do that on their own. It was so ridiculous and yet so vile, attacking free speech and parents' rights and so forth and so on. And now it's clear that the White House was involved, right?
1: Oh, it's clear that the White House was involved in all of these, corrupt investigations and manhunts, lawfare used against American citizens that they didn't agree with, that didn't support them, that don't support them, that didn't support their radical policies. So, Mark, the idea that now all of a sudden the corporate media, who turned away, who actually encouraged the Biden DOJ, Merrick Garland, Lisa Monaco, let's not forget her. She was actually the one pulling all the strings. Matthew Graves, a D.C. U.S. attorney who prosecuted all the J6ers, prosecuted Steve Bannon, prosecuted Peter Navarro. All of them working in concert, really focused on nothing else but trying to put Donald Trump, his family, his closest advisors, and, of course, his voters, his supporters, in prison on phony, concocted charges, but also at the same time using the threat of federal power against other groups, parents who don't support radical policies at their public schools, pro-lifers. We saw them jailing women in their 70s for protesting outside of abortion clinics in Washington, D.C. I mean, this is nothing that we've seen in history, but we're learning more every week. And I want to commend the White House Transparency Task Force, John Solomon, and also Senator Grassley for producing a lot of these records related
0: and the Attorney
1: to
0: General.
1: Trust, which was a third. Yes, I'm sorry. And, of course, the Attorney General, Todd Blanche, FBI Director Kash Patel, House Judiciary Committee Chairman Jim Jordan, who are producing this, nonstop drip of documents and records that is even eye-opening to people like you and me who covered this, on a daily basis for years. This is still shocking, unacceptable behavior. And if Jack Smith is not held accountable, you are going to have a very angry base. We already saw the Russiagate perps get off. Hopefully we'll have some accountability in Florida and the grand conspiracy investigation. But the arrogance, and that's what I saw the most about Jack Smith, the arrogance of him walking around this festival trying to get attention for himself wearing a No Kings t-shirt. Talk about hypocrisy.
0: Yeah. And his wife is a big left-wing Democrat activist. I want to hold you over if you have time. We're talking to Julie Kelly, who is just superb. I've always liked her. She just stays on top of the stuff like a Doberman, which is great. We'll be right back.
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0: Julie Kelly, we have a few minutes. If the Democrats take the House, what can we look forward to?
1: I mean, more investigations, obviously, impeachment of the president, some of his top cabinet officials, I would expect. They're going to try to shut down in these committees that are producing documents, shut that down. However, I think, they still have passed through with the White House Transparency Task Force to do that. That's, I think, nothing, new there, what we expect the Democrats to do, but certainly come to Jack Smith's any of his team. There is a criminal referral pending against Jack Smith right now before Todd Blanche for making false statements to Congress. Also a criminal referral against his top henchman in the J6 case, Thomas Wyndham, for obstruction of Congress for refusing to answer questions. So let's hope we see some movement on that, but I'm sure the Democrats will try to put a stop to that. They can't, but
0: turns out that
1: they will be able to.
0: He had also sent a staff over to CIA, didn't he?
1: Yes, correct. Yes, he did. His staff did. I believe this would have been Jay Bratt and David Harbaugh in the documents case, meeting with former CIA Director John Brennan in late 2023, allegedly to serve as a witness, an expert witness during the trial that never happened. But I have my doubts that that's exactly why they met with Brennan.
0: And he was asked if he had ever met with Brennan. And he basically has said no. So it was very deceptive. He did not reveal that he may not have directly, but his staff did. This guy's a complete sleazeball, isn't he?
1: He is just, I hate to say it, he makes Jim Comey look like an honorable man. That is how dirty Jack Smith is as a prosecutor, as a government official, as a human being. There's something really sinister about that man, and there's something really creepy about a grown man who wants to look at everyone's text messages and look at, deleted posts that the president had on his X account. I mean, there's something really wrong with a person. That is not criminal investigation. That's voyeurism that borders on, some sort of psychopathic tendencies. Mm-hmm. This is a very, very dangerous man who never should have had the reins of power that he did.
0: Isn't it amazing? I've got to go, but despite all this, they had nothing. Zero. On Donald Trump and his people. Nothing. Julie Kelly, God bless you, my friend. You've done a fantastic job, and we'll always remember it. You take care.
2: You too, Mark. Thanks so much.
0: You got it. We'll be right back.
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1: ABC News, I'm Mike Dubusky. Former pastor and American Idol contestant Caleb Flynn has been sentenced to life behind bars without parole. Flynn was convicted of murdering his wife, Ashley, and then tampering with evidence. ABC's Melissa Adon has details.
2: We saw Caleb Flynn. He was emotional. Then he started crying when he was reading a letter dedicated to both his daughters, who are 10 and 12 years old. But in it all, he still maintained that he did not kill his wife. But mind you, prosecutors have found with several evidence. I mean, throughout this whole trial, there was so much evidence that was laid out against him. During the trial, they say that he called 911 to report that this intruder broke into their home, made it look like and staged it like a home invasion, if you will, a burglary situation.
1: The U.S. State Department is monitoring a reportedly fatal case of pneumonic plague linked to a research laboratory in Russia. And less than a month to go now before the midterm elections, President Trump is hitting the campaign trail in Nebraska tonight. This is ABC News.
3: 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The U.S. Supreme Court will not hear a case brought by a Maine lobsterman challenging a new federal requirement. Frank Thompson is a lobsterman from Vinyl Haven who argues that tracking devices now required on federally permitted lobster boats violate the Fourth Amendment. Today, the court declined to hear the case but didn't provide a reason for the decision. Maine's Department of Marine Resources says the devices will help them monitor fishing activity and assess stock. Eight Maine residents were added to a DHS database in January, according to newly unsealed court documents. That is, four Maine residents who follow and document ICE activity are suing DHS, claiming their First Amendment rights were violated. According to the Press Herald, the federal suit alleges that agents threatened to add them to a database as domestic terrorists. DHS has denied any wrongdoing and says it doesn't maintain a database for domestic terrorists. And today marked the start of early absentee voting for next month's midterms. Maine Secretary of State Shanna Bellows says more than 70,000 absentee ballots were requested ahead of the early voting period. She told our news partners at CBS 13 her office is looking to bring on additional staff this year to run results for ranked choice races.
4: To increase and speed up the process, and we will be improving some of our use of technology in the room so that people have immediate access to every step in the process.
3: And she says mailing delays this election year may be a concern and is encouraging voters to make a plan and do it as early as possible. And now your latest forecast from AccuWeather's Steve Williams.
5: Tonight, clear skies and lows near 40. Winds will be west at 8 to 16 miles per hour. Sunny, breezy, cool day tomorrow and the high 58. Mostly sunny on Wednesday, high 61.
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0: Buffen, an unapologetic patriot and unapologetic constitutionalist. You can reach him at 877-381-3811.
1: It's really quite an abomination. The same party that wants to destroy our Constitution, the entire structure, aiming first at the Supreme Court, so they'll have to kill the filibuster rule, and that's what they're going to do. Pack the other courts, pack the Supreme Court with four more justices, turn it into a Politburo. Pack the Senate with four more justices, and they're going to be righteous about everything they do. They're going to pretend that they're the true constitutionalists. This is what they do. They're sleazeballs. Absolute sleazeballs. This is what they do. And we have one story after another in the New York Post, also Just the News, that lays out everything that was done here. And give you a bottom line on it. Excuse me. The President of the United States, Joe Biden, was involved in everything, as I had surmised to you, as the President of the United States did as well. Every piece of it. The Attorney General was a sap. He was a lapdog.

And the worst of the bunch was his deputy, Monaco, an Obamaite, a bomb thrower, but all through the Department of Injustice, there were these radicals. These radicals all throughout. And the courts, pretty much the same, the courts, I should say, in the D.C., lower courts and the D.C. circuit, the judges are pretty much the same. Certainly on the appellate court there, but even in the lower courts, I should say. And they intend to appoint a bunch of Jacksons to the court. She's the dumbest of the bunch. She's also a bomb thrower. She doesn't even understand the role of a Supreme Court justice. So Biden pushed her through for a reason. You know, it really all started with Barack Milhouse, Benito Obama. And he's now going to campaign for Abdul El-Sayed, just so you know. And Sayed's sister-in-law appears on the terrorist watch list. Did you know that? His sister-in-law is on the terrorist watch list. Mm-hmm. His father is connected to CARE, and I believe it's the Muslim Brotherhood. He has said things that are so bad that he has sought to cover his tracks online and elsewhere. It's really shocking. And that race shouldn't be close. And Mike Rogers will be on here. Did you say Wednesday, Rich? Wednesday. We're going to try to help those candidates that want help. We're going to have Dan Sullivan back from Alaska. We're going to have our friend Mike Lawler in a tough district. If we're going to hold the House, he needs to win. And he'll be back with us. And we're going to have numerous others that I can't even remember on the lead up to the election. We'll have Blakeman back on, is running for governor in New York. We're going to have a few Texas people on, the whole list. We're going to do everything we can. I spent about 45 minutes this afternoon on Dan Patrick, Lieutenant Governor Dan Patrick's podcast. In Texas, it's a big podcast, and it averages anywhere from 600 to 800,000 views, which is a lot. I mean, he's not a professional and a full-time podcaster, but he's really good. And when we finished, he said, if we win Texas, it's going to be because of this podcast. I said, you really think? He said, yes, I think there's going to be a million views on this. This is what we do. We do it pretty much under the radar. And by under the radar, we're very public. We're very big. But talk radio doesn't get the respect that it deserves. It doesn't get the attention that it deserves. Podcasters get a lot of it. And yet most of them are pathetic. And they're not pulling votes anywhere. For most of them, not all of them, for most of them, people watch them because they're car wrecks. Day in and day out car wrecks. And people laugh at them. They're not embracing them. Tucker Carlson. You know, the other thing is the internet. It's very, very bizarre. We were taking on Tucker Carlson at a very national level, day in and day out, starting, I think it was in May of a couple of years ago, and the gloves were off, and we were socking and rocking, and so you see this stuff online, Mr. Reduce? Well, actually, I was the first one to criticize him. And you go, who is this person? Then another one. Actually, we both were the first ones to criticize him. I don't know who the first one was to criticize him. All I'm saying is when I came out of the box, we got no support whatsoever. And it's one thing to post something on the internet or some relatively small social, so it's quite another when you have the second largest talk show in America, and you take him on and you're pounding away, and he notices it, and he's fighting back, and there's not much for him to fight with. He's proven himself to be exactly everything I said he was. He's excusing Hitler. He's excusing the Third Reich. He and his guests raise questions about the Holocaust, trashing America, spends an awful lot of time in Arab countries. I just go on and on. He's exactly everything I said he is. He's an out-of-the-closet anti-Semite. I think he hates his own country, our country,
And I think in many ways he's a traitor. I do. That's just my opinion. And he's not the only one. There's a cabal of these guys. And I usually tangle with one or two.

0: You've got that the Stooges in the House there, and so they're the worst of the worst. They're the worst of the worst. So there is that. And I wanted to point that out to you as well. Good news, bad news, all kinds of news out there. Harry Enten, the data analyst over at the Constipated News Network. Cut one, go.
1: If we in fact do have these same exact overperformances from Republicans, well, this 53-47, what does that turn into? Well, it turns into, boom, 51-49 Republicans, because Michigan, that would go from blue to red. How about Texas? That would go from blue to red. Iowa, the same. Ohio, the same. So what happens in Texas could very well tell us what is going on nationwide. Because if Texas turns blue, it means that all of this red right here, well, maybe the polls would actually indicate that they would turn
0: blue. And what he's trying to say is, if the polls basically do not accurately reflect Republican input, and he's saying that in each cycle it, they have sort of given short shrift to Republicans. If the same thing happens here, then the Republicans will hold the Senate. That's what he's trying to say. And so I want you to hear that. What I'm trying to say is that's all well and good. Just go out and vote like everything's on the line, because everything is on the line. Everything. The Democrats are trying to shorten this president's term from 4 years to two by crippling him with investigations. And they're trying to lay the foundation in 2028 for a Democrat by making these allegations and on and on and on. Excuse me. And, of course, they are going to destroy the filibuster. They are going to destroy the Supreme Court. They're going to destroy a whole lot that protects we, the American people, from them. And I believe you're going to see just massive pushes for amnesty for all these 20-some million people they brought in here, on top of the other 20 million who were already here, and your country's done then. You can't deport Islamist radicals with ties to Hamas when you confer citizenship on them. And that's how bad this is. This is how crazy these people are. And they got a lot of other plans in mind. They want to try and force Israel to commit suicide geographically by giving up their indigenous land, Judea and Samaria. Judea, of course, is where Judaism was born. In Shiloh, where the 12 tribes came together, right there. And somehow that's Palestinian. There weren't even Muslims back then. There weren't even Christians back then, let alone Palestinians, for God's sakes, an invention of 1965 from the KGB. And the Temple Mount, which is the holiest of the Jewish sites, the holiest of the Jewish sites. When Islam came into being, what is it, 1,400 years ago, that's all, they built a temple right there, and now call it their third holiest site. Third. Right on top of the number one holiest of all sites for the Jewish faith. And I've told you before, others repeat this. I did all the research and laid it out here and on Fox. It's okay that others repeat it. But Iraq was majority Christian. Syria was majority Christian. Lebanon was majority Christian. Egypt was majority Christian. And there were more. And now there are almost no Christians anywhere in any of those places except Egypt, 10% or so Coptic Christians who are treated like crap. And the only growing Christian community is in Israel. And I might add, there are Muslims who live there, Arabs who are Muslims and some aren't who live there. And none of them would go into any of the Arab countries to live. None of them would go into the Muslim countries to live. They stay in Israel and they fight in the IDF, believe it or not. Because they're Israeli citizens. It's hilarious. They talk about segregation and apartheid.

0: that in Israel, these majority Muslim countries, they're not just majority, they're 99.9%. 99.9%. We're looking straight at our generation right now, right now. The second Muslim crusade, or as I prefer to call it because I want to be accurate with my language, Islamist crusade. It's the second one. It's taking place right in front of your eyes. And we have Marxist, that is left-wing governments, including the Democrats, who are waving it right in. Right in. You know where this guy Chris Murphy is? He's been all over the Middle East. He won't go to Israel. He's out of Connecticut. I'll be right back.
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0: So apparently, Will Kane and who'd you say? 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And if you see a post-purchase survey, please be sure to mention that you heard about Cozy Earth. God bless me. On the Mark Levin Show, Mr. Producer. Mr. Producer is going to go online tonight. He's going to get it. He's going to put in Levin, and you're going to say you heard it from yourself, right? Do we have time? How much time do we have?
1: Not enough.
0: Okay. When we come back, the Commerce Clause. Say what? The Commerce Clause? It's actually the Interstate Commerce Clause. It's one of the main reasons we went from the Articles of Confederation to the Constitution. See, what was happening is states were taxing other states. States were taxing products, goods, you know, harvested vegetables and fruits and so forth coming out of other states in order to protect their own states. So we were having a big problem in America with commerce. And so the country was hurting very, very badly. It's one of the reasons they dropped the Articles of Confederation, not the only reason, but a big reason, had the Constitutional Convention and put the Commerce Clause in there, the Interstate Commerce Clause in there. Well, in my view, this has come to light today in an oral argument.

0: oral argument in which the slip and fall lawyers for Boulder County, Colorado, one of the most left-wing counties in America, but they won't be alone, where Democrat cities and towns, Democrat counties, Democrat states want to sue, guess who? The oil companies. For all the damage they're doing to the environment, don't you know, to the atmosphere, to your lungs, to whatever. To whatever. And they want them to pay damages. In other words, they want to sue the oil companies to put them out of business with 1,000 lawsuits from 1,000 Democrat communities. And this is how they hope. This is how the radical left degrowth movement hopes to choke off our economy. And
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6: From ABC News, I'm Dave Packer. Tonight at Cornell University, a Justice for Survivors protest calling for sexual assault prevention.
7: Stop calling it the Cornell 7. It's Cornell. The systems placed by this university and the state of New York have allowed sexual assault culture to thrive and for rape to go unpunished.
6: They're demanding, according to their Instagram, that Cornell expel or revoke all of the alleged assaulters and implement mandatory sexual assault training for all students. This, as new records reviewed by ABC News reveal some of the fraternity brothers later accused of sexual assault at Cornell attempted to contain the allegations in the weeks following the incident. A former American Idol contestant convicted of murdering his wife sentenced to life in prison without the possibility of parole. Ohio prosecutors say Caleb Flynn was having an affair when he shot and killed his wife Ashley inside their bedroom. In a tearful statement before sentencing, Flynn spoke to his children and maintained his innocence.
8: As I stand here before God, who is my ultimate judge, I am not lying. When I say I did not kill my wife.
6: President Trump says the U.S. is ready to offer Russia assistance after reports of a suspected plague outbreak in southern Siberia. ABC's Lama Hassan.
9: Three neighboring countries, so that's Kazakhstan, Kyrgyzstan, as well as Uzbekistan, they've all stepped up their border controls. They say that they put into place preventative measures that include sanitary quarantine control at checkpoints across the border.
6: Sources now tell ABC News that the man accused of attacking a fellow pilot on that Fly Dubai flight to Tel Aviv planned to crash the plane into Ben-Gurion Airport. The United Kingdom Maritime Security Authority has received a report from the master of an oil tanker in the Strait of Hormuz that's been hit by an unknown projectile. The engine room is burning, crew fighting the fire. 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
16: 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A Portland man will spend 16 years in prison for the killing of his roommate. Dominguez Nebrego was sentenced today for the stabbing death of Matthew Merrick back in November of 2024. Nebrego was initially charged with murder but agreed to plead guilty to manslaughter back in August. Merrick, who worked as a cook at Andy's Old Port Pub, shared an apartment with Nebrego in Portland's West End. Investigators say a group of teenagers shot at explosive material they placed inside of a car in Reedfield, causing an explosion. Fire investigators say the explosion happened on Main Street late last month, where tannerite was found inside the vehicle. The district attorney's office and Maine fire marshals will determine whether any charges will be filed. Fire marshals say up to 5 pounds of tannerite can be used for sport or target shooting only under state law. It's been about a year since a Newburgh woman said she received 250 blank Maine absentee ballots in an Amazon box. With early voting now underway for next month's midterms, Secretary of State Shenna Bellows says UPS was to blame for the mishap last year.
17: We are very pleased and proud of Vital Delivery and law enforcement who hand-delivered absentee ballots to the 487 municipalities that host voting. So, unfortunately, UPS fell down on the job, and that's why the state of Maine does not use them for ballot delivery anymore.
16: And in January, Bellows said that investigation had been turned over to the Maine Attorney General's office. Student behavior has been a growing problem in many Maine classrooms compared to before the COVID pandemic. According to a new survey, as many as 40% of educators in Maine reported minor physical injuries and 23% reported major injuries. Dr. Sarah Wilkinson with the University of Southern Maine helped put that report together.
18: You know, if we had enough resources and enough staff and experts to address situations, there'd probably be fewer.
16: She told our news partners at CBS 13 that most educators haven't been trained on classroom management or behavioral interventions. And a flight headed from Scotland was diverted to the Portland Jetport over the weekend to refuel. The Portland Fire Department says the United Airlines Boeing 757 used more fuel than expected over the Atlantic because of strong headwinds. The plane landed at the Jetport and received another 5,000 gallons of fuel before heading to its destination at Washington Dulles. Officials said it's uncommon to see a passenger 757 at the Portland Jetport. Now your latest forecast from AccuWeather's Steve Williams.
19: Tonight, clear skies, low 40, winds will be out of the west at 8 to 16 miles per hour. Sunny, breezy, cool day tomorrow and the high 58. Clear and cold tomorrow night, could be some frosty spots in the area, low 36. Mostly sunny on Wednesday with a high near 61. Sunshine, terrific day on Thursday with a high near 70.
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20: He's here. 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
0: Hello, America. Mark Levin here. Our number, 877-381-3811, 877-381-3811. So, there was oral argument today over this issue. of whether these lawsuits can be brought, which obviously are intended to destroy these oil companies, bankrupt them. And what would happen is these Democrat towns and cities and states would all coordinate. They would network. They would drop them one after another. You know, I believe their biggest donors are the trial lawyers. And so for them, this is a massive win-win. Massive. It's really disgusting. These people are so disgusting. They can't achieve by legislation, even if it was constitutional, and I don't believe it is. But certainly to have Boulder County, Colorado, do this sort of thing that affects, you know, Republican states, Republican communities, and the whole nation. That cannot be acceptable, even if state judges go along with it or local judges go along with it. So what? Now, the Commerce Clause is the Commerce Clause, and it's intended to protect you and me, the citizens of the country. It's not there to protect states and so forth and so on. So the Commerce Clause of the Constitution, you notice we have to talk about every aspect of the Constitution virtually when dealing with these people. Have you noticed that? They just keep coming up. Commerce Clause is found in Article 1, Section 8, Clause 3. Grants Congress the power, quote, to regulate commerce with foreign nations and among the several states and with Indian tribes. Now, the goal was not, as AI will say and as the left will say and so forth and so on, AI just gobbles up stuff and spits it out. Does a very good job of it, but it doesn't do a good job of politics. It does a good job of math and science and on and on. What it's basically doing there, in the environment in which it was passed, is to encourage commerce. Remember what I told you, capitalism is commerce. That's what it is. That's all it is. It's commerce. And basically, commerce across state lines and so forth and so on were the animating issue. They wanted to encourage it. It's not called the Anti-Commerce Clause. It's not called the Regulate Commerce Clause. It's called the Interstate Commerce Clause. And so states cannot, towns and counties cannot interfere with commerce in a way that interferes with other states and other towns and the country. Because that's the intent of this. This isn't some minor regulatory issue where states plopping something on where it doesn't have that much of a significant effect outside the state or in interstate commerce. No, this is an effort to turn that clause inside out in order to destroy the oil companies. And I want you to think about this. If they were to get away with something like this, they could target all kinds of companies and blow them out. So here's Chief Justice Roberts at oral argument today. I'm only going to play a few minutes for you, but I'm going to be quiet as this goes on. And he is sort of jousting with this guy, Kevin Russell, who's the attorney for Boulder County, Colorado. Cut six, go.
2: Just to make sure I have a correct understanding, presumably if you prevail the next day, a municipality in every single state will file a lawsuit, they'll probably copy your pleadings, and then there'll be at least 50, you know, different cities in one state could do it, I suppose, causes of action filed. How would you think that will work out on the ground?
21: So I think on the ground, I mean, there are other examples where, you know, a course of conduct causes mass liability across the nation in asbestos, you know, in other kinds of product liability suits.
0: So let's stop right there. So think this through. You don't have to be a lawyer as a matter of logic and reasoning. What is the difference? And I think the Chief Justice got it about right. What is the difference between asbestos cases and the oil companies? What's the difference? You can draw a straight line between asbestos and what asbestos does to the lungs and so forth and so on. you can draw a straight line. And the cases are numerous. What line are you drawing exactly to the oil companies? Air

0: pollution, asthma. In other words, it's very nebulous. And you can do it with almost anything. With almost anything. So, if somebody has a specific illness from oil, not some general climate change thing or there's pollution and there, no, no, some direct causal action. That's one thing. And most don't, because there's no such thing unless you're drinking the stuff and that's your fault. Go ahead.
1: Through litigation, including there is an MDL-like process.
2: Asbestos is a little, I think maybe asbestos is a little different, since that's not something that's necessary. It doesn't have to be applied as broadly after a decision of the sort you're talking about as it was before. But there's always going to be greenhouse gas emissions affecting every state.
0: And so that's what he's saying is the bar will be so low, it's almost standardless. The direct causal illness is really non-existent. And so you're going to destroy them. And you know you're going to destroy them. You're plotting to destroy them. That's why you're doing this. And you can do it with a lot of industries, too. So this is their way to destroy capitalism. But I want you to keep something in mind that did not come out at the hearing, and it wouldn't, because it's political. These Democrat towns, these trial lawyers are working with the Democrat Party. So when they talk about they're going to reduce the price of gasoline, no, they're not. They're going to drive it up like it is in California, $8 a gallon. Diesel, almost $10 a gallon. This is their dream. This is what they want to do. And they're going to unleash everything they can. And this is why the election's so important. Also because if they add 4 seats to the Supreme Court, there's no even point in arguing this stuff before the Supreme Court. They will win every time. Every time. So they will be able to sue oil companies. They will destroy the oil industry. We will not be able to produce oil to the extent we need for you to have gasoline, home heating oil, all these products, fertilizer and so forth. They're all going to be affected. You're going to be forced into electric cars, but there's not going to be any electricity to handle it all. And you can also imagine internationally what that's going to do to us. So these people are bomb throwers. And the Democrat Party has no intention of lowering the price of fuel. When they were in power, they drove up the price of fuel. It was even higher than it is today, inflation adjusted. In fact, they drove up the price of everything. Clothing, food, housing, so forth. They did that. They did it. Go ahead.
2: Other than your litigation is going to address it. So as a practical matter, what should happen?
1: As a practical matter, I think before these defendants face the kind of liability that they are projecting, we are going to have to satisfy the Dormant Commerce Clause. It's choice of law rules and restrictions on choice of law that come from the constitutional personal jurisdiction. We're going to have to prove proximate cause, which they say we cannot prove. The mere fact that there could be a lot of litigation, I don't think there's anything in the Constitution that says preemption arises from whenever, you know, a state law, if copied in other states, could cause a lot of litigation.
2: Well, and with the overlay that, of course, we're not talking about regulation of emissions at all. It's just sort of the production. Now, why does that have any significance in the case? There's a reason why aren't these suits directed at greenhouse gas emissions?
1: I think in part because of Ouellette. I think that is a field that has been occupied in significant part by federal law.
2: I'm sorry to interrupt, but isn't your suit an attempt to evade those decisions?
1: It's an attempt.
2: It's an effort to reduce emissions. The fuel production itself doesn't have the sort of universal harm that we're talking about.
1: No, it does not.
0: All right, we're going to go. You get the Dormant Commerce Clause. Anybody know what that is? That's really not in the Constitution. It was made up by judges and justices in the past. But it prohibits states from passing laws that discriminate against or unduly burden interstate commerce, which is the whole purpose of the Commerce Clause to begin with. And he says, well, we're going to have to prove that it doesn't and so forth. So, no, you won't have to prove anything if they stuff the Supreme Court. This is what they're all betting on. I'll be right back.
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We're here with actually a good friend of mine. Mike Lawler is running in a tough district, and I very much want him to win, and I've endorsed him strongly. And my attitude in this election is very simple. Vote Republican. Up and down the chain. Up and down the

0: line. The Democrats are radicals. They're nuts. And we're not just debating little issues here. We're debating the survivability of this nation. So I want to welcome my friend Mike Lawler, who's in a district in, well, in New York, not too far from New York City. How are you, my friend?
1: I'm doing well, Mark. How are you?
0: I'm good. Tell everybody the counties or the towns that are in your district, so especially the people who are listening in New York, so they know.
1: Yeah, it's just north of New York City, Rockland County, where I live. It's a county of about 340,000 people. Westchester County, I have the northern portion, everything north of the Tappan Zee Bridge. The Clintons and George Soros are my constituents.
0: Congratulations.
1: Bedford. Yes, they're very happy to have me. I have Putnam County, just north of Westchester, and then three towns in Dutchess County, East Fishkill, Beekman, and Pawling. So I go from the New Jersey border to Connecticut.
0: So it's a big district.
1: It's for a non-urban district. It's actually relatively condensed. It's because it's the immediate suburbs, so it's densely populated. A lot of cops, firefighters, veterans living in the district, and it's about 780,000 residents. But it's from one end to the other is about an hour, so it's not too bad, all things considered.
0: Some of these guys, they represent, you know, states like Montana or Wyoming, and it takes them, you know, 3 days to get from one town
1: like
0: to the
1: 7
0: other.
1: 7 hours.
0: Yeah, exactly. Crazy. How is it looking, and what do you want to tell the nation and your constituents in your district why this is so important?
1: Well, look, this is a district that determined control of Congress in 2022 when I defeated Sean Patrick Maloney, the chair of the DCCC at the time. And it's a district that determined it in 24 when I was one of only three Republicans to win a seat that Kamala Harris won. And it'll determine it again. This is a district that has 80,000 more Democrats than Republicans. It's very diverse district. It's got one of the largest Jewish populations of any congressional district. 19% of my district is Latino. It's home to the largest contingent of cops, firefighters, veterans. 50% of households have a cop, a firefighter, or a veteran living in the household. So very diverse, affluent, but blue-collar, working class. And we're in New York. Democrats control everything. Kathy Hochul has a 60% disapproval. Chuck Schumer has a 70% disapproval. You know where Donald Trump is? 49% disapproval. The fact is that Democrats have run the state of New York into the ground, and I'm the only thing standing in the way of all-out socialism from Mamdani to Hochul up the Hudson River. And I think voters appreciate the fact that I say what's on my mind. I say what I believe. Whether I agree or disagree with the president, I'm not afraid to say it. Whether I agree or disagree with my party, I'm not afraid to say it. I stand up for my constituents. I do what I believe is right. I'm unafraid to call out the radical nuts from Mamdani to Hassan Piker to Tucker Carlson. I don't care whether you're Republican or Democrat. I will always stand up against those who seek to destroy this country and really engage in conduct that I just fundamentally disagree with. And, you know, I think as we look at the choice in this election, it is a choice between common sense and crazy, capitalism and communism. And my opponent, Kate Conley, a combat war veteran, I appreciate her service to our country. But the fact is that she agrees with the radical socialists on a number of issues, including open borders and sanctuary state policies. She supports a government takeover of healthcare. She supports increasing taxes by $4 trillion. And at the end of the day, she would do nothing to stop the crazies that have taken over the Democratic Party.
0: And in the end, she will vote for Hakeem Jeffries to be speaker and all the other lunatics to be speaker who have promised to dismantle our Constitution, our economic system, our borders, push DEI and all the rest of it. And you're one of the hardest working members of Congress that I know. And you work very, very hard for your constituents. And you spend a lot of time day and night on that sort of thing. And I think that would pay off over time, don't you?
1: No question. And I feel very good about where we are on the ground. At the end of the day, it's the voters that make the decision, not the pundits, not the pollsters. And I feel very good about where we are in the district. We've closed over 10,000 constituent cases in less than 4 years. I've done over 2,000 in-person events throughout my district. I show up in every community. I engage on the issues. I'm omnipresent in the media, including on channels that don't necessarily share our views, because I believe at the end of the day, you have to deliver the message. Yes, you have to deliver the message to the voters. And I think most of the voters in my district appreciate the fact, whether they agree with me or not, they know I'm working hard, they know I'm doing the job, and they know I'm fighting for them and their families.
0: There's a handful of Democrats, in the House, and only on some issues in which they're reasonable. And you sort of have plucked them and try to work with them on the more reasonable positions, correct?
1: No question. And it's why Jared Golden, a Democrat from Maine, endorsed me for reelection. I'm the only member of the House who has been endorsed for reelection by a sitting member of Congress from the opposite party. My best friend in Congress is a Democrat, Josh Gottheimer. We work together on myriad of issues, from, you know, a strong U.S.-Israel relationship to combating anti-Semitism to putting in place common sense guardrails on AI. You know, and so on. And Josh and I, you know, we live 20 minutes apart, and it's important to actually try and solve the issues facing the American people.
0: When we come back with Mike Lawler, he did all of you folks out there a favor, and you're all going to benefit from it. And when we come back, he'll tell us where we can go to help him. We'll be right back.
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7: ABC News, I'm Dave Packer. A Justice for Survivors protest at Cornell tonight.
8: We are Cornell. We say enough is enough, and we demand justice for Jane Doe.
7: Among their demands that the alleged sexual assaulters in the Jane Doe case be expelled. Caleb Flynn, the former American Idol contestant convicted of murdering his wife, sentenced today to life in

0: prison without the possibility of parole. President Trump says the U.S. is ready to offer Russia assistance after reports of a suspected case of the plague in southern Siberia. Sources now tell ABC News the man accused of attacking a fellow pilot on a Fly Dubai flight to Tel Aviv planned to crash the plane into Ben Gurion Airport. The United Kingdom Maritime Authority has received a report from the master of an oil tanker in the Strait of Hormuz that it has been hit by an unknown projectile. The engine room said to be burning and crew is fighting the fire. This is ABC News.
1: 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Investigators say a group of teens shot at explosive material they placed inside of a car in Reedfield, causing an explosion. Fire investigators say that explosion happened on Main Street late last month, where tannerite was found inside the vehicle. The district attorney's office and Maine fire marshals will determine whether any charges will be filed. Fire marshals say up to 5 pounds of tannerite can be used for sport or target shooting only under state law. Firefighters responded to a fire at a brewery in Wilton today. Part of Main Street was blocked off this afternoon while crews battled a fire at Ambition Brewery. Witnesses saw heavy smoke pouring from the building's upstairs windows. No other details were immediately available. And today marked the start of early absentee voting in next month's elections. Maine Secretary of State Shenna Bellows says more than 70,000 absentee ballots were requested ahead of the early voting period. She told our news partners at CBS 13 that they're looking to bring on additional staff this year to run results for ranked choice races.
2: To increase and speed up the process, and we will be improving some of our use of technology in the room so that people have immediate access to every step in the process.
1: And she says mailing delays this election year may be a concern and is encouraging voters to make a plan and do it as early as possible. And now your latest forecast brought to you by Palmer Spring Company, your fully equipped auto service center on Forest Avenue in Portland. 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Here's AccuWeather's Steve Williams.
3: Tonight, clear skies and lows near 40. Winds will be west at 8 to 16 miles per hour. Sunny, breezy, cool day tomorrow and the high 58. Mostly sunny on Wednesday, high 61.
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1: And I strongly endorse Mike Lawler, who I know to be a stand-up guy. Mike Lawler, you've saved a lot of people in the middle class a lot of money, people who own homes and so forth. Explain that.
2: No question, Mark. In the 2017 tax bill, the state and local tax deduction, which had been in effect for about 100 years, was capped at $10,000 instead of unlimited. And so in high tax states like New York or California, people took a big hit. And when I ran for Congress, I said that I would never support a tax bill that didn't lift the cap on salt. I want to thank President Trump because ultimately we were able to negotiate a deal that lifted the cap from $10,000 to $40,000 and produced, real tax savings for hardworking middle-class families all across the country. And it wasn't just blue states. You look at a state like Texas, they have high property taxes. And during the 7-year period of the Tax Cuts and Jobs Act, 37 states blew through the $10,000 cap. So at the end of the day, this was a positive step forward. It put thousands of dollars back in the pockets of hardworking middle-class families. It had an income cap of $500,000. So this did not benefit the billionaires and the millionaires, as the Democrats say. But this was a key component of the tax bill, including no tax on tips, no tax on overtime, no tax on Social Security, the doubling of the standard deduction, the expanded child tax credit, the 20% business tax credit, the 100% expensing of plant property and equipment. These are all key provisions that put money back in the pockets of working class and middle class families, small business owners who are the lifeblood of our economy, who create jobs, who create economic growth. It was a positive step forward, and I was proud to deliver for my district. Over 90% of my constituents were able to fully deduct their state and local taxes as a result. Now, we got to fix the problems in New York, and we need to elect Bruce Blakeman as our next governor because Kathy Hochul is a disaster. And New York has the highest tax burden, the worst business climate. We lead the nation in out-migration. But this was a win for not just New York, but for Americans all across the country.
1: And I want people to understand how rare this is. One congressman, now you had help, but still, you were the leader of this effort. One member of Congress, one out of 535, who has this kind of an impact across the board to put money back in the pockets of people in your district and all over the country. This was very, very important, I think. And I want people to also understand something else. Where I live in Florida, the state does not impose a property tax. The counties do. And I suspect it's the same in New York, Mike, or no?
2: Correct. County and municipal and schools.
1: So you have literally red states, and yet in these counties, and I'm in a red county, they spend like drunken Marxists. They go crazy. They just go crazy, and they just screw around with the property taxes. Maybe they'll increase the millage and pretend they're not increasing your property tax because the value stays the same, or vice versa. They have all kinds of tricks up their sleeves, but it is huge, the property tax. So you have situations where people are paying off their mortgages, or seniors have paid off their mortgage, but they have this second mortgage called property taxes, right? And so they don't fully own their home if they can't afford those property taxes. And you've made it much more affordable with this deduction. Very, very important. And
2: no,
1: you also.
2: No question. And it was a big win. It was a big,
1: big
2: win.
1: Big. And you had to fight like hell to get it. And the president backed your effort eventually. And that's very, very good. And I'm glad he did. But you also, you took on the mob that took to the street, was burning New York, was pushing Jew hatred, Israel hatred, Christian hatred too. You know, this is Marxist Islamist yep. movement that's out there. You went there with a few of your members of the Republicans, maybe one or two Democrats, Josh Gosheimer yep. among them, and you confronted them and you faced them. Explain that.
2: No question. Actually, and Josh and I did an event at Hillel at Columbia University and pushing back against the radicals and Jew haters. But I went with Speaker Johnson at the height of the protests at Columbia University. And we called on the president to step aside. She did a horrific job protecting those Jewish students. And I called them out for what they are, an embarrassment to our nation. They were doing the bidding of Iran and its terror proxy network and trying to intimidate Jewish students, threatening them physically with violence. You have people like Hassan Piker today saying if you support the state of Israel as a Jewish American, you should expect violence. It's absolutely outrageous. And I, for one, as a practicing Catholic, I'm Irish Italian Catholic. I represent one of the largest Jewish populations of any congressional district in this country. I am proud of our Judeo-Christian values that are at the foundation of our nation. They are at the foundation of our Constitution, our rule of law. And I, for one, will never relent in defending our values and the ideals that we hold dear. And that includes standing up for and protecting our Jewish American population here in the United States and in Israel, where over 700,000 Americans live at any given time. 700,000 Americans are living in Israel at any given time. They are our greatest ally. They are a beacon of hope and freedom and opportunity in the Middle East. They have not committed a genocide, and anybody who says otherwise, it is purely on the basis of Jew hatred and anti-Semitism.
1: Mm-hmm. Now, you say you have police and retired police, many of whom live in your district and so forth. And I assume they're aware that the leadership of the Democrat Party believes in defunding the police, undermining the police, taking their immunity away, all over the state of New York, all over the country for that matter. So regardless of what this Democrat who you're running against says, the fact is she's going to be voting for leadership who are going to carry the water for the most radical elements. Isn't that true?
2: Very true. In our debate last week on New

0: capitalism and Marxism, and I choose common sense and capitalism every day of the week.
1: One last point. Let's talk about health care. Since the Democrats passed Obamacare, the cost of health care has skyrocketed. The ability for people to get into the specialists they want to get to has become extremely difficult. There are longer waiting times and so forth. But my question to you is, they want Medicare for all. Medicare for all means it ceases being an insurance program. The people who paid into it are no better than the illegal aliens who will get onto Medicare. They will destroy Medicare, won't they?
0: No question. Look, this is a system that has been designed to fail by the Democrats. They want a government takeover of healthcare. They want to do Medicare for all. It would cost $34 trillion. It is completely unsustainable. And ultimately, it will result in rationing. It will result in bureaucrats making the decision about whether or not you live or die, whether or not you get the treatment you need or not. And we've seen it hasn't worked in these countries in which it's been tried. It's why so many Canadians come to America to get health care. It is not a system that works. Now, that being said, the current system doesn't work, and we need to fix it. And, insurance company profits are up 2,000% since Obamacare took effect. Why? Because they wrote the bill. They benefit from the bill. Access to care is critical. Cost is critical. We need to bring it down. There's no question. President Trump has been working to bring down the cost of prescription drugs. They're down over 3%, the highest drop in over 60 years, precisely because he's been willing to take on the status quo. We passed a bill through the House, Associated Health Plans, that would allow small businesses the ability to pool resources together and purchase health plans for their employees. Increasing the risk pool, it would drive down costs by 11%. Every single Democrat voted against it. Every single one. It's absolutely crazy. We need to reform the system. I'm willing to lead this fight, but a government takeover of healthcare is definitely not the answer.
1: When does voting start in New York?
0: Early voting starts October 24th. Runs through November 1st. And then, of course, Election Day is on November 3rd. So it's coming quick. I feel very good about where we are, but we need to get everybody out to vote. And if folks want to support us in this final stretch, they can go to lawlerforcongress.com and donate, or text Mike to 85007. My opponent raised over $5 million through ActBlue in the last quarter. Lord knows where that money was coming from. But we are in a fight, and we need to make sure we get across the finish line. As I said earlier, my race will determine control of Congress. And whether you agree with me on everything or not, at the end of the day, we need to make sure that we hold the House and stop the socialist death march that is on the way.
1: Isn't ActBlue under investigation for taking the foreign money or something?
0: They are. And by the way, my opponent was the head of CISA for the 2024 elections, for the elections division. And this is something that she completely turned a blind eye to when it was clear that ActBlue was funneling foreign dollars into our elections. She didn't care because it benefits the Democrats.
1: All right, my friend. Well, we wish you all the best. Hang in there, and I think you're going to do just great.
0: Thank you, Mark. I appreciate it.
1: All right, you take care of yourself. I've come to know him personally, ladies and gentlemen. He's not only the most solid guy you're going to get out of that district. On the big issues, he's very, very good. He's very, very good. Rich, you're in the district, right? Am I wrong about that? That's your district. That's your congressman, right? Open the mic. You like him a lot, don't you?
2: Excellent man, yes.
1: Yeah. Yeah, I've come to know him. And look, if you disagree with him, he's happy to listen to you and so forth and so on. And it's a tough district, but I know all the cops there and the firefighters there and their relatives and all the veterans there. I know they're going to do the right thing. They're not going to vote for a Democrat who's going to vote for these radical, crazy kooks who seek to destroy our country, our military, our law enforcement, who seek to destroy our Constitution and open our gates to more and more Islamists coming in there. There is no

0: away blue-collar Democrats who are cops, retired cops, firefighters, emergency personnel, military, veterans. There is no damn way in hell they're going to vote for that. That's my prediction. They'll vote Republican. They're not going to vote for Islamists and Marxists. That they're not going to do. And you may have somebody who's running in that district who's pretending she's none of those things, but let me tell you something. She wouldn't be getting $5 million. She wouldn't be backed by the modern Democrat Party. She wouldn't be pledging to vote for Hakeem Jeffries and the other radicals if they didn't think they had her in their back pocket. So they do. You know, I've told you for a long time that Pure Talk is the best wireless company out there. 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

Uh-oh. Ah, here we are. You know, folks, I believe America is under a biblical assault of forms. Not from some foreign army, but from within. False peace, open borders, socialism, the war on the family and the sanctity of life, the persecution of the church and temple, the rise of Islam, this growing and hateful anti-Semitism. I think there are the seven greatest threats facing this republic right now, and Pastor Matt Hagee from Hagee Ministries, the best of the best, folks, I can personally vouch for them. Well, he lays them out clearly, biblically, without apology in his brand new book, The Assault on Freedom. I've read this book. It's a killer book. You really need to get it. He takes today's headlines and runs them straight through the filter of Scripture so you can see exactly what's happening and how to stand firm. This is the book that every patriot, every parent, every person of faith needs right now. So please, sitting on the sidelines, that only helps the enemy, folks. And sitting on the sidelines while society and the globalists and the enemies of liberty try to finish the job, it's just not acceptable to Levinites out there. I know it's not. Arm yourself with the truth of Pastor Matt Hagee's fantastic book, and I'm going to show you how to do it. It's very simple. 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The Power Hour, Hour 3 is upon us. There's so much more to cover. I've got a little surprise for you also in Hour 3. I've also decided that this weekend on Life, Liberty, and Levin Saturday, no guests. The entire hour will be me. I have no writers. I have no editors, so it's an enormous amount of work. I have no researchers. But you're used to this by now. Much of the rest of the country is, too. But it's very, very important. Our big drive to victory. It's a must. I'll be right back.

0: from the T.C. 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
6: From ABC News, I'm Dave Packer. The U.S. has moved a dozen B-1 bombers from an air base in the U.K. where they had been based for attacks against Iran. A source telling ABC News the redeployment was not planned. ABC's Martha Raddatz.
7: President Trump telling reporters a new threat forced the removal of those warplanes from RAF Fairford on Sunday without offering specifics.
8: There were some threats, and rather than attempting the enemy will capture the enemy and beat the enemy, but why should we leave him there?
7: The New York Times reporting those warplanes were moved because the unspecified threat was against the base itself. The withdrawal so urgent, some bombers left before refueling planes were ready.
6: The move comes after five men were arrested last week near the base on suspicion of preparing a terrorist attack and explosives offenses. A student protest at Cornell University calling for sexual assault prevention as the university deals with fallout over its handling of gang rape allegations against seven fraternity members from a 2024 incident. ABC's Aaron Katursky.
9: Anger over Cornell's handling of the allegations turning violent. Vandals smashing the glass doors of the administration building and sending a message in spray paint saying in part, "Rapists are protected." The case is now in the hands of the state attorney general's office, which has already reached out to Jane Doe's attorney.
6: Massachusetts has declared a state of emergency over heating oil prices. And Governor Maura Healey says she's actively finding other sources of energy to ease up on energy costs.
10: We're going to continue to look for every which way to help people in Massachusetts deal with really challenging federal headwinds.
6: Governor Healey says the Trump administration's policies to cut clean energy along with the war in Iran are making costs unaffordable for many. Pennsylvania's largest measles outbreak in decades keeps growing, now surpassing 1,000 cases and connected to five deaths. You're listening to ABC News.
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14: Ugh, this Cash App is out to get me.
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